0: In case you missed it,
1: the toll on healthcare professionals that work in this sick system is quite immense. The toll on patients. You know how often I get calls where people can't get care, where people, South Africans, are queuing for cancer treatment and they die on the queue. But there's people that go through, there seems to be records about who gets in and who procures the services. The level of corruption in Gauteng is out of this world.
2: Sure.
1: Gauteng Health should be put under administration.
2: Dr. José Letlape, an MP of Action SA.
0: That was National Briefing, This Morning with Cathy Mutlatlana.

0: in case you missed it.
1: What we are seeing in South Africa is that corruption is systemic and it's well organized. So it's not the act of an individual who maybe escapes the system. The system itself has been corrupted. And that means that anybody who speaks out, a police officer, an employee, somebody in procurement who was asked to favor one group over the other, they are risking quite a lot because they find themselves having to perform according to the rule in a system that has created sub-rules, which are corrupt rules, maladministration rules.
2: Lebogang Ramafoko, Executive Director at Corruption Watch.
0: That was the Daily Discourse with Joanne Joseph.

0: In case you missed it.
1: This actually seems to be an absurd conversation. Hundreds of millions have been spent on water tankers when what we actually need is proper water infrastructure.
2: If you have competent people and engineers and scientists that are employed by municipalities to identify the root cause and then implement a structured plan, long-term plan, to address this. But I don't see that. I haven't heard any plans from the municipalities as to how they're going to reduce the water losses, what is the root cause. So it seems like we're just running around in circles, but we're not moving in any direction.
1: Director at AHL Water and water expert, Aisha Lahar.
0: That was the Daily Discourse with Joanne Joseph.

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has signed a code of conduct that is enforced by the Broadcasting Complaints Commission of South Africa. Under the code, we are committed to giving news that is accurate, comment that is fair, and programming that is not harmful, does not amount to hate speech, or contain violence or explicit sex. If you think we are not living up to that code, then you can inform the Broadcasting Complaints Commission of South Africa. Direct any complaints in writing to the Broadcasting Complaints Commission of South Africa. PO Box 142365, Craig Hall 2024. 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

0: welcome to it. A brand new day. Wow. A brand new month, the 1st of June. It's Quantum Time. Hope you had a good weekend. Come on in. I am so pleased that I'll be keeping you company this morning. I'm one of those hosts that add logs to the fire. So it's warm in here. 1 minute past 3 a.m. And I tell you this much. Whew, with the whole month in the bag, can you imagine? May flew by. It felt like about 2 weeks. So what will this month bring to you? If someone looked at your calendar and your bank statements with no context at all, what story would tell about you the true, what story would they tell about you and your true value, right? Think about it. Not your expectations, not your intentions, just the raw evidence of how you spend your time and your money. What does that story look like? So come on in, beginning this conversation. We've got a full show to make sure that your soul is sorted for the day ahead. So as we begin this conversation, it matters that we recognize the moments we're in. Today's the 1st of June, as I just said, a new month, a reset point for many people, a natural pause when we quietly tell ourselves this month, it'll be different. But it's also Youth Month in South Africa, a time we often reflect on potential, opportunity, sacrifice, and the question of what the next generation is stepping into. And maybe the deeper question is not just about young people, but about all of us. I mean, what kind of life are we actively building right now? So let's bring it closer to home. What does it actually mean to live a successful life? To you, that is. Not what people post online, you know, from the upper class societies in our life, not what your friends or family expect from you, not what making it is supposed to look like in South Africa, but when what you actually genuinely feel when you sit with your life as it is right now, your time, your money, your energy, your peace of mind. Because in this country, for many people, life is full of responsibility, full of pressure, full of trying to stretch, to manage, to survive, to provide. So the question is not whether life is busy. We all know it is. Really, we know it is. The question is what that busyness is actually doing. Are you busy just for the sake of being busy? So this morning, we're not talking about success in theory. We're talking about something more honest. Are you designing your life? Are you just reacting to it? Come on in. You can connect with us on WhatsApp, 0614 104 107. It's Quantum Time. Good morning.
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Basa Kelika, Basi Bele Telezika, Nani Abispata, Tony Pani Abisis, the Kumbu Wooting a Paki Kwa, Kantinati about to be Sikumbu Wooting.

The sounds of Monday, Asos Bibanke and Kefi Saminia with Woman Got a Right to Be, one of my favorite tunes, all-time favorite. 13 past 3 a.m. Good morning. It's SAFM, your proud choice today, right? Conversations that move us, the music that puts us right in time. A brand new day, a Monday, a beautiful one to start it all over again, and a brand new month at that as well. And this morning we're looking into a very simple question, but something that truly will change up your life if you consider it seriously. If somebody looked at your calendar and your bank statement with no context at all, what story would that tell about what you truly value? Maybe not the question you expected, but think about it. That calendar, it's busy. The bank accounts, it's busy too, right? With payments flying out. Does it balance out with regards to the time you put into your life? Let's take it a step further, because it's one thing to reflect on your life in general. It's another thing to confront what it actually looks like in real time. So let's make it personal. If your diary, your calendar, and your bank statements were placed side by side today, no explanation, no context, would you feel proud of what they show, or would you feel like something doesn't quite match up? Because most of us don't have a lack of ambition, truly. You know, we don't have that lack of ambition problem. We have a misalignment problem, possibly. We say we value growth, but our time goes elsewhere. We say we want stability, but our money doesn't reflect it. We say we want a different future, but our daily patterns stay the same, day after day. And in South Africa, this gap can quietly grow for years without anyone pointing it out. So here's the honest check-in this morning. What part of your life looks aligned, but actually isn't, if you're honest? And honesty is the best policy, truly. You start being honest with yourself, your world will change it up. And what part of your life already tells the truth about where you're headed, whether you like it or not? Because your life is always moving in a direction of your repeated choices, not your intentions. So the question becomes, are your daily decisions quietly building the life you say you want? I'm not going to leave you hanging, you know, dry. We'll definitely unpack this for you as we close off this hour. It's now 16 after 3. Our very own contributor, Confidence Leme, will be joining us in studio in about 20 minutes' time.

0: me on X, I'll find it there. A very good morning to you. Come in for some reflection. Let's look at this brand new week, this brand new month. Let's shift it. Be honest with yourself. Let us know how you're feeling about that. If your calendar and your bank statements, if you reflect on them next to each other, do they add up? Do they correlate? Your busyness, has it brought in the productive money you expected? Good morning to you. Let's do this. A soft reflection, but something truthfully will set you free. Yeah, it's quantum time. My name is Angela Ludek. The full team, we're with you until 5 a.m. Yeah, let's go back to some music. Got some Jonathan Butler and Sounds of Blackness and a double up for you next.
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0: beautiful live rendition. Isn't that a beautiful thing when you have artists live in front of you? Jonathan Butler and the live edition of Africa, Sounds of Blackness in the Double Up. I certainly hope you do. Believe in yourself and believe that small changes, the quantum elements really, are those small little changes that you change up in your life can make a remarkable difference of consistent daily action. You know, we set our intentions, but sometimes the intention is not as strong as the willpower and we need some adjustment at time. So this is what we're looking at, that gap, you know, between intention and reality. Let's slow it down and sit with this gap a bit, because most people don't fail because they don't care. We know this. It's your human spirit to project forward and to bring a possible reality into your reality now, right? But intention and reality, well, they're going to meet somehow. When we look at this drift, because intention and action in time sometimes can slowly separate. And at the beginning, they match, right? You want more, you aim higher, you try. But over time, life gets loud and intention gets quieter. So look honestly at where you are right now. Where is that gap between what you want and what you're doing? Is it your health, your finances, your career, your relationships, your personal growth? And instead of judging it, just notice it. Be that witness. Sit with that awareness, because awareness is where change actually starts. That's really all you need to do, is start being aware. Everything else starts clicking in. So ask yourself this morning, what is that one area of your life where you already know what to do and you've just stopped doing it consistently? Some time to backtrack and realign. And what is stopping you? I mean, really stopping you from closing that gap. Is it time, fear, a big F word, fatigue, or simply losing belief that change is possible? Because often the biggest question and the biggest issue is not capability, it's consistency. What would shift in your life if your daily actions finally matched your intentions, beginning with truth? Truth to yourself first, naturally. And we want real honesty this morning. Well, every day, but today, let's really be honest with yourself. No polished answers. Talk to us. Connect with us on WhatsApp, 0614 104 107. Where do you see the biggest gap between your intentions and your daily reality? What is one area of your life where you already know what to do, but haven't been consistent? And what is that one small shift you could make starting today that would move your life closer to where you want to be? Because across South Africa, people are not short on dreams. There's no doubt about that. They're possibly short on alignment. And maybe this morning, it's not about fixing everything and everyone at once, but about noticing what needs to change first. So talk to us. We're listening. Good morning. Come on in.
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0: Sounds of Blackness, I believe. That's all it takes. It's for you to believe you can maybe shift and go back into a consistent changeover every single day. It's 3:33 a.m., a brand new day. Come on in. It's Life Design Time on Quantum. And we're looking at exactly that this morning. I mean, does your week, your practical habit or mindset shift for success? And have you re-looked at what you intentionally put out first and need to recalibrate, because does it add up? It's definitely a life design tool that will enable you with.
1: Life Design, turning intention into direction.
0: So yeah, intention, exactly. I mean, highly successful people don't just manage their time. They design their weeks rather than reacting. Can you imagine all the time? And we've got into this, rather than reacting to whatever appears on their calendar, they intentionally decide where their attention, energy and effort will go. I know I've shared this with you before, and I truly believe this creates magic in your life. Where attention goes, energy flows. What you put your attention on then multiplies. To tell us more about how we can shift and come back to alignments within your daily habits, we have author, life coach and speaker Confidence Leme in studio. Always good to see you on a Monday morning. Kind of, yeah, your energetic flow totally props me up. How are you, Confidence?
2: I'm well, Angela. How are you?
0: I'm excellent. I'm good.
2: Good to be in studio.
0: Ah, good to have you. Yes.
2: Yes, I will.
0: Indeed. Let's get into it. I mean, there's always little time when we're together, but let's empower. Yeah. Let's empower this morning. What does it actually really mean to design your time instead of just managing it? Because, yeah, life is busy. React, put out fire here, put out fire there. 100%. Surprises in your way. By 11 a.m., you're like, I don't know, hey? I thought I started this day with a different intention. Yeah, what does it mean?
2: Yeah, designing is proactive. So designing is proactive and managing is reactive. Mm. I think a lot of people are passengers in their own lives.
0: Sure.
2: And we need to be able to come to a point where we say, I don't want to be just a passenger in my life. I don't want to simply be dictated to by other people's agendas, other people's schedules. I need to get into the driving seat. And that's where you get into design mode, where you start saying, there's a certain place I want to get to. And if my schedule, if my diary, if my time is completely dictated by other people's agendas, then I'm going to go to where they want me to go as opposed to where I want to go. So designing is proactive. It's saying I'm going to take charge. I'm going to have agency in my own life and actually start crafting the steps that are going to get me to the place that I want to get to. So it's about being proactive.
0: So I love what you've said, particularly with the diversion of your attention going to others, people's time and things that you need to sort out for other people. Because it's good remaining open and being of service to people and community. I think that's certainly part of life. It will change up your life. But then there's that formidable understanding that for you to have the direction with your intention of where your life needs to go, that you need to almost eliminate distractions. And I use that word loosely.
2: Yeah.
0: Because, one's got to be able to be flexible and be able to assist your community or your family and bring that into real-time life. But if one's not careful, it's a slippery slope. Mm. And before you know it, you have not completed what you've intended to do in a day or week, because you've been brought into everybody else's things that are needed for you to compete and assist with. So how do you manage that? Because that certainly has to be managed.
2: No, it definitely has to be managed. And I think it's a beautiful thing to want to be of service to humanity. In fact, all of us should have that willingness to be of service to humanity.
0: Mm.
2: But we also have to understand that to be of true service to humanity, you need to develop yourself as well. You need to be in a certain place mentally, in a certain place spiritually. And if all your resources and efforts and mental time and spiritual time is devoted to others, then it means that you're going to be pouring out of an empty cup. So all of us need to, yes, serve, but you can only give what you have. And if you're constantly pouring out, it means that you're going to become depleted. So that prioritization of self is not just for yourself. It's not a selfish act. It's actually going to help you be more of service to other people, be more of service to your community and to those who may be needing you in various ways.
0: Okay, so don't feel guilty when you focus on, go back to focusing on what you've intended to if you're a person who gives.
2: Yeah.
0: All right. And it's good to remind oneself of that because it's so easy to get derailed. So so that's an important balance. Mm. You need to fulfill and stay focused on yourself. And when you feel that you've accomplished certain things that you've set out to, you're energetically you'll be more available than to give. That's so much truth in that.
2: 100%. It's like that empty cup analogy. Anytime you are a pourer, you need a place where you are also poured into.
0: Absolutely. You can't pour from an empty cup.
2: You can't pour from an empty cup. And the danger with being a pourer is that you sometimes do feel guilty about not being available to pour into others. But if you don't strike that balance, you're going to become even resentful of the people that you, in your heart of heart, you want to help.
0: That's so true.
2: So you don't want to get to that place by pouring into yourself, by making time to point to yourself, prioritizing your schedule, putting things on your schedule that you know, this is my refueling time. This is time for me. This is time for where I'm thinking about my goals, where I'm thinking about my vision, where I'm being poured into. I'm going to be a better resource so that I can point to other people.
0: So now that's interesting. We're talking, you know, calendar, busy, the busyness of people. Sometimes people are just busy being busy. I've been there before. You're so busy, you keep spinning and I'm not even sure what day it is.
2: Yeah.
0: You haven't gone back to the calendar because it's so busy. So why do so many people stay busy but still feel unfulfilled or stuck? And how, what we started off with this morning is asking our listeners for a true, honest reflection of whether your calendar and your bank balance, if they add up, do they correlate? You know, so sometimes you can be so busy doing busy things, but nothing really is accomplished. So how do we track that, or how do we bring that into balance and truly understand what productive is and busyness?
2: Yeah, well, one of the things I was thinking about when we were preparing for this is the fact that you can be busy but not aligned. You can be busy, and when we do our scheduling, a lot of times we schedule what we have to do and not enough of what we want to do. Because you've got your obligations, you've got the things that you have to do, you've got things that are mandatory. But if your schedule comprises entirely of things that you have to do, you're not going to be fulfilled. You're going to get to that place where you do feel stuck.
0: But suppose the have to do's, though, in a productive sense, could be busy. And then there are the have to do's, like make sure that, you know, you have lunch to make for your kids tomorrow,
2: or 100%.
0: You know, take Gogo to the doctor.
2: Yeah.
0: You know, and the week's differ. So how do you define that or streamline, you know, the have to do's versus being productive and balanced?
2: Yeah, well, the have to do's, you know, is the mandatory things. There are things that you can. I love the example that you make, being a parent as well. You have to make the lunch for the kid because it's a non-negotiable.
0: Yeah,
2: but within your schedule, you need to remember that we get our fulfillment not just from what we have to do. There's an element of us where we've got passions, we've got gifts and talents, and if everything we're doing is the mandatories of have to do, there's an element of us that needs to be fed that we are starving. And part of your productivity will come from the things that you are most passionate about. Part of your productivity is going to come from the fact that there's something that you know that I'm created to do, I'm meant to do. Somebody may be in a 9-to-5, and they have to because they have to pay bills.
0: Sure.
2: But they know innately that they've got a gift for music, for example.
0: Mm-hmm.
2: if you're not prioritizing that particular passion, that particular gift within your schedule, it's not, you're not going to live a fulfilled life. And you know, we talk about profit and does passion always pay profit? It may not always pay profit, mm-hmm. but it's going to pay you in other ways. A lot of times we're looking for remuneration just in the financial sense. But remuneration is not just finance. Remuneration is also spiritual. Remuneration is a sense of fulfillment that you get that makes your the quality of your life be at a higher level. That makes you somebody who contributes more, who contributes better to society. So we have to look at those different dynamics. If you are scheduling only the have to do's, only the mandatories, and leaving out the things that give you fulfillment in life, the things that give you passion and that give more meaning to your life, you're not going to be fulfilled. You're going to feel like, you know, that hamster that's on the wheel, that's constantly running, very busy, but not being productive.
0: And now, as you're speaking, I'm thinking fulfilled is a loaded word, because you think, you know, you would be fulfilled by accomplishing and ticking off everything on a calendar every day. But at the end of the day, when you are concentrating on your passions and your gifts and that which fulfills you in the capacity of who you are, you feel energized.
2: You feel energized. Right? That's the thing, you know, we have to look at it. It's almost like rest, you know. For me, rest is a very complex word, and it's very deep, because we think rest is simply lying down
0: and sleeping, catching up on sleep.
2: but the rest is more about refueling. Sometimes you get rest from activity.
0: Restoration.
2: Restoration.
0: Rest
2: leads to restoration. Exactly. Yeah. Very beautiful. And sometimes you don't get rest from sleeping. Sometimes you get rest from activity in doing the things that fulfill you,
0: right?
2: Because those activities are refueling you, and they give you energy, and they give you more oomph to actually go and do the things that you need to do.
0: So now that we have our priorities straight, that we know what the difference is between, say, productive and busy, right, let's look at our calendar. What should people be asking themselves before they plan their schedule?
2: Before you plan your schedule, ask yourself, is what I'm putting on my schedule getting me to the place that I want to get to in the long term?
0: Okay.
2: Because a lot of time we look at a schedule and we think a schedule is about managing time, but a schedule is actually about setting priorities. Because if all you're doing with your schedule is managing time, you're going back into the zone of just being busy and getting things done.
0: Okay.
2: But there is no long-term effect to that. So one of the things you need to look at when you're doing a schedule is, in the long run, are these, and the thing is, we are creatures of habit. So you may find that your schedule for this week matches your schedule for next week. Mm-hmm. But if all of the activities that you're busy with are turning you into the hamster on the wheel, then you're not going to get to the place that you want to get to. So within your scheduling, you need to ask yourself long-term questions. Within my schedule, what am I doing to make sure that I shift the needle in terms of my life, that I shift the needle in terms of where I want to be in 5 years' time? Because if there is no activity happening in the long-term space, then you're going to find yourself in the same place for quite a long time.
0: Okay, so I love what you're saying. I love what you're saying, but every week could ultimately look quite different, depending on what your priorities are right now, and perhaps what you need to accomplish, say, in 4 weeks' time.
2: Yes.
0: Right. So how does one go about breaking this down each week? I think there would be just a human tendency, and I know I've gone through this, of jam-packing my calendar.
2: Yeah.
0: I like this tick-off list, you know. Oh,
2: yeah, you know, and it feels good. Eh?
0: It feels so good. Tick, tick, tick, tick. And then the elements of also, you know, maybe I should tackle the hardest task first.
2: Yeah.
0: Because then that will take a lot of energy. Or do I start with the smaller tasks and I have three ticks off? So, let's look at what becomes a priority.
2: Yeah.
0: That would reflect your values or what you need to accomplish by the end of, you know, 3 weeks, 4 weeks.
2: Yeah.
0: And not just the obligations. How do you balance that in calendar planning? Because I do believe planning and looking ahead shifts a reality. Yeah. Because if you go in with a focused understanding, like if I accomplish on Monday, I've got this to take off. Because if I do this, then Thursday will come, you know, will make sense because I'm planning for Thursday. And if I do this week, next week's going to make sense. So so how do you prioritize and start have an expansive look at one's calendar?
2: Yeah, I think you have to look at different elements. There's a book that one gentleman wrote. He called it Eat the Frog First.
0: What is it called?
2: Eat the Frog First. Eat the Frog First, which means tackle the task that you do not necessarily want to tackle first.
0: Okay, I think so, I had resistance there. I don't know about eating frogs. Eat the frog first. Okay, so eat tackle the hardest one.
2: I think it's
0: first.
2: Tracy somebody. Yeah, he talks about eating the frog. Eating the frog first. And it's those tasks that a lot of times they are urgent, but they are not really important. And so we have to look at that difference as well, because a lot of times we rush to the agent, and it's important to do the agent stuff because they are urgent.
0: But the urgents, isn't that important to get the urgent out the way?
2: No,
0: let's like look at like what is then qualifies urgent, urgent and importance.
2: Urgent just means that you need to do it immediately or within a specific time, a deadline.
0: Okay.
2: But important means that there's a strategic element to it.
0: So urgent is priority because it's got a time.
2: It's got a timeline. Okay. But important means that it's at a strategic level. For example, it's important to do self-development, but is it urgent?
0: Okay.
2: But if you always look at the urgent and never prioritize the important, in the long run, your health is going to suffer in terms of the health of your life, whether financially, whether relationally, whether physically. So it's important to not just look at the urgent things, but in your scheduling, you have to look at the important things. What are the things that I'm doing now to build my relationships?
0: Okay.
2: What are the things I'm doing now to make sure that my health is in a good place? What am I doing to make sure that financially, in down the line, I'm going to be good? So don't just look at the urgent things that they often occupy our attention the most. You also have to prioritize the important things, the things that are going to matter in the long run.
0: So then talk to us about how we tell the difference between what's urgent and what's truly important.
2: Urgent always, as I said, always requires a timeline. There's always a deadline. So it's things that you know that I need to get out. I need to make sure that I finish. But the truly important things are the things that are going to have a long-term impact. For example, one of the things I've prioritized and I've made time for is when I'm driving my daughter to school in the morning, we always read Bible verses.
0: That's very cool. And I like that time spent with kids in the morning. That's not where you compromise. That's important. 100%.
2: But it's not something that's urgent that I feel I have to do it.
0: But it's a priority.
2: But it's a priority. It's important because I know that I'm giving her life building blocks that are going to help her in the long term.
0: Okay.
2: So somebody may not see it as urgent. What's urgent is, are we going to get to school on time? So that's the urgent part. But I need to mix the urgent with the important. I can't just focus on getting her to school at 7:30. I need to say what's important as well, and then schedule that into our time to make sure that in the long term there's benefit for her.
0: I like that.
2: Thank you.
0: And then let's make sure about how one make sure that your priorities actually reflect your values, not just your obligations. Let's consider that before we just shift and close off this focus.
2: I think anytime you know, it goes back to that element of scheduling, because a lot of times we think scheduling is just about managing time, but scheduling is actually about deciding what your priorities are.
0: Okay.
2: And if you don't schedule your priorities, you know, a lot of times they lose the focus.
0: Yeah.
2: Exactly. And a lot of times we do things, we a lot of times we prioritize doing things for people, but we don't prioritize the people we're doing things for.
0: So, I like that.
2: So okay. we need to get to a place where we look at our schedule and say, this is not just about time management.
0: Mm-hmm.
2: This is about setting priorities, understanding that there are things that I need to elevate a little higher on my schedule that I may not be prioritizing right now, because those are the things that matter most. And even the things that I have to do, a lot of times we're doing things for people, but we need to, especially with the kind of world we live in today, we can get so busy chasing money, chasing things, that we forget about, you know, the fact that your car won't be speaking at your funeral.
0: Never ever thought of I would think of that. So I love that. I mean, you spend a lot of time with your car. Yeah.
2: But we chase things. We chase things.
0: Of course we do. Yeah.
2: We become a generation that loves things and likes people. But we should actually love people and like things.
0: Oh, I love that. Right, that's beautiful. So how can someone align their schedule with their natural energy and focus? People are different. And I think if you work closely to understanding your nature, there will be more symbiosis and ease, right?
2: 100%. And I think you have to know yourself first and foremost.
0: Know thyself,
2: Because like for me, I'm a morning person. My wife is not. So for her,
0: you're definitely a morning person coming to stay with us. I love that.
2: So even in my scheduling, I know that my most productive time is usually in the morning.
0: Mm.
2: So for my most creative tasks,
0: right,
2: I schedule for the morning because that's when I have the most energy.
0: Okay.
2: And I know that, okay, there are things that I need to do, and I'll schedule those that require my most energy, my most mind, my most self, for that particular time where my energy is at that particular level. And then I know that as the energy goes down, there are things that I can tick off the list because they're more rudimentary, they require less of me in terms of my creativity. So it's about knowing yourself and then aligning your schedule to your patterns. Like I said, you know, I'm a morning person. Somebody may not be. Somebody may be somebody who likes to work a little bit later when it's quiet. Maybe you've got family dynamics that don't necessarily allow you to work and be productive at certain times in terms of your schedule. So you have to look at your own dynamics, but also know yourself and then set your schedule and set your priorities and your task accordingly.
0: It makes sense. I think in the 80s, that answer might have been quite different. We've come a long way.
2: We have.
0: Understanding to know ourselves, right?
2: 100%. And I think one of the things that's very underrated, but I think a lot of us are picking up on it, is the fact that we've got technology now that allows us to have more time. What used to take us
0: to take up so much time, especially administrative.
2: 100%. Things that used to take us a week to do, we can now do in a day. So we have to not fall into the trap of simply adding more into the time that we have, the more time that we have now. We have to take a little bit more of that time and say, how can I use this in a way that's going to build me? Not just being busy, not just ticking things off the list, but in a way that's building me internally, in a way that's building me mentally, so that I can get to the place that I desire to get to.
0: So quickly, not to linger on this next question and then to finish it off, what are the most common mistakes people make when trying to organize their time?
2: When trying to organize their time, we prioritize wrong.
0: Okay.
2: We look at things that shouldn't be so high on the list, and we put them high on the list simply because there are mandates attached. And yes, mandates are very important.
0: Like what?
2: Like if you look at a lot of people within family dynamics, I'm a family man. And one of the things that I've realized, I've spent some time with some successful people. I remember there was an interview I was doing with one guy, he's a super rich guy, and I asked him a question, what are your regrets in life? And he said something that transformed me in that interview. He said, I spend so much time making money And one of the things I neglected was to drive my kids to school. Now my kids are older, and there's a relationship that they have with their mother that they don't have with me.
0: Absolutely.
2: So what I mean by that is, don't, we live in a fast-paced world. We live in a way, in a world that is very demanding. But you don't want to set your life against, you don't want to set your life's ladder against a wall. Climb that wall only to find out when you get to the top that you had set it against the wrong wall. So in terms of your priorities, there are things that you must align. Understand that there's the time, you know, life, the currency of life is time.
0: Mm-hmm.
2: And how you spend your time is going to determine the results at the end.
0: So true.
2: But if everything that you prioritize is about work, it's about getting things done, it's about, I need to get to this number so that I can get that particular car, you're not going to live a very fulfilled life. Mm. The mistake that a lot of us are making is we are prioritizing things that shouldn't be priorities, that shouldn't be at the top of the list. Family should be one of the things that are at top of the list. Your spiritual relationship with God should be at the top of that list. Because those are the things that are going to feed you even more, so that when you need to go to the things that are, we deem productive, the things that we think, you know, these are the things that are, they're going to give you more energy for those things.
0: I love the value set you've set up for us. I mean, our diaries, our calendars will truly actually reveal what we value at the end of the day.
2: 100%, 100%. And if you truly value it, you're going to make time for it.
0: Absolutely.
2: If you truly value it, you're going to make sure that it's on your schedule, it's on your calendar. And we have to look at, what do we truly value? What do we, and are the things that we are truly valuing, are they worth valuing? Are they worth putting up on the pedestal that we are putting them on?
0: And I think what we've reorientated this morning, importantly, confidence, is that sometimes if we think what we value, for example, like prioritizing family, health, you know, those values can be put on the calendar. Because I think previously we think calendars so is simply related to what we do at work.
2: Yeah.
0: No, you know, I like grounding myself in nature. I feel that energetically that is so necessary for me.
2: Yes.
0: You know, connecting with nature, so then I'm filled enough to deliver on all my other priorities that I'm excited at.
2: 100%.
0: But the truth is, I have not scheduled it in my calendar, and so I'm going to recalibrate that this month, because
2: beautiful.
0: I know it's been busy. It's been a busy two months, and in between I have this romantic idea that, you know, by 9 a.m. I'm going to go for a walk in the park and then come back and do things. I have not yet, because I have not, as much as that is a value, I've not put it in my calendar.
2: Exactly, exactly. If you spend all your time on the road and you never go into the fueling station, you're going to get stuck.
0: Beautiful example.
2: So you need to look at the fueling stations in your life and say, I need to make a stop at the fueling station. Because what is that going to do? It's going to energize you so that when you get back on the road, you can be able to get to the destination.
0: So, beautiful. We've kind of brought it all together. Prioritize your values. Definitely set up certain planning. And don't think that it's just about the to-do list.
2: Mm-mm.
0: And let's finish it off confidence with perhaps where people can start today. If we have any of our listeners that actually don't use a calendar or a diary, you know, just like spot planning, the anniversaries or the birthdays, the value of planning your day and your week, and then your month, essentially, through a calendar. That, for me, is valuable because I utilize it. But for somebody who doesn't do that, what would you say?
2: The first step is to create categories for your life.
0: Okay.
2: So categorize relationships and say, okay, these are the relationships that are most important to me, that I need to spend time on. Work and finances. Spiritually, mental development. So find health. So find five different categories and make sure that you're pouring into each one of those on a weekly basis. Because without that, you may find that you're somebody who's so focused on work that work is all you're doing. Or you're so focused on relationship that you're neglecting work. So you need to set those different categories. and ask yourself, in this week, how much have I poured into this particular cup? How much have I poured into this particular cup? So categorize and then set according to your particular schedule, according to your diary, and say, how much am I putting into this? How much am I putting into this? Because the more you pour into all of those, you become more holistic. You become the whole person instead of somebody who's just rich but no relationships, or somebody who's got good relationships but your health is in tatters. So you need to categorize and make sure that in all those different sectors within your life, you're pouring into them.
0: A whole person, that's what we after, definitely. No soul fragments on the side. Confidence, thank you for your time this morning. Great to start a Monday with you. How can people connect with you?
2: Yeah, thank you, Angela. I appreciate the opportunity. My website is www.confidencelema.com. Email info@confidencelema.com.
0: And there you have it. All right, your habits, the habits, your weekly planning session. Thank you, Confidence. Think of it this way. Set aside time at the beginning of each week to answer perhaps these questions. What are your three top priorities? What actions will move these priorities forward? How will I protect my time and energy? And what does success look like by the end of the week? Thank you so much, Confidence. Coming up next, we shift our focus for Quantum Shift. The influence of family and friends in marriage or relationship. You know, when support systems either build love or they seem to break it. Let's look at this continuum, because the truth is friends, marriage, it's a big part of our lives. At least it should be. And how do we balance this to have a fruitful life? Because when we're whole in this side of life, we certainly can look at a whole systems person. Mr. Maz, Lekhlo Honolo Mazindo, standing by to chat to us on that.
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4: 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So the meaning of June 16 for me, that is the day where the youth got out and fought for what they believed in, which is education, Bantu education, which is similar to what is happening right now to us, the youth, the Gen Zs, the 2000s, where we got out and fought for things must fall.
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0: And this is what it's all about, really, life design and taking your life into a direction with certain steps and tools that can equip you to make the most of every moment and every day. It begins with awareness, as we've said. And right now, being aware of the role that family and friends and their opinion has on your relationship is so critical. I mean, relationships and marriages do not exist in a vacuum, no doubt. Every couple is connected to a wider circle of family members, friends, cultural influences, and social expectations. Now, these support systems can provide encouragement, guidance, emotional support, and practical help during difficult times. However, they can also become sources of conflicts when boundaries are unclear, loyalties become divided, or outside opinions begin to carry more weight than the relationship itself. Family and friends often play important roles in helping couples navigate challenges. They may offer advice, assist during financial hardship, provide childcare, support couples during illness, or simply be a source of encouragement. Positive support systems can strengthen relationships by promoting healthy communication, accountability, and emotional resilience. that can model healthy marriages and help couples work through problems rather than run from them. But at the same time, outside influences can become harmful when they interfere with a couple's ability to manage their own relationships. One of the most common challenges occurs when relationship problems are frequently shared with family, friends or family members. And while seeking support is natural, problems arise when one side of the story is presented. So to tell us more about this and unpack the consequence of either side of this coin and how you should possibly, you know, help preserve and work on your relationship by taking in commentary and support from your family members and knowing when to maybe shut it out. We have Mr. Maz Lehonolo Mazindo on the line to talk to us, relationship therapist and mental health practitioner. Mr. Maz, I hope your weekend was good. Thank you for joining us before the sun comes up. How are you?
8: Doing great, thanks, Sanjana, and I hope you're well too, and the listeners.
0: Absolutely, absolutely. Let's jump in. How much influence should family and friends have in a marital relationship?
8: Yeah, the greatest power that the family has in the relationship is knowing when to step back and when to not get involved. It's about leaving two people to build their lives together. And family and friends are, they should have influence over the relationship, but not authority. And healthy influence also provides wisdom, it provides perspective, it provides encouragement, as well as accountability. The authority itself belongs to the couple. But the problems arise when parents, siblings, or friends begin making decisions that should belong to the partners themselves. And the useful principle is advice may be welcome, but decision must remain with the couple. Mm-hmm. And then the strongest relationships receive support from other people without surrendering ownership to the relationship. But then marriages and relationships that stand the test of time are those that can sustain themselves with minimal influence or intervention from external people, including the family members. So the family members and friends should not interfere in the affairs of the marriage and or the relationship. At the same time, the marriage and the relationship should not isolate people from their friends and their families, because that's what is happening. We encourage people to leave their parents and friends and cleave to their spouses and their partners, but we don't encourage partners to say, do not isolate the other person from their relation, from their friends and families, because that's what's happening in most of the marriages. And most of the marriage experts actually encourage that you know, once you get married, forget about the family that you come from, forget about the friends that you build. They are no longer worthy of becoming your friend because you're already married. And that is a recipe for misery in a lifetime of marriage, where you will end up wishing your spouse will die so that you can be reconciled with your family or your friends. Mm. That can cause so much misery. And then the relationship is both ways. The marriage or the relationship should respect the families of origin and the relationships that were already existing prior to the marriage. And those relationships should also respect the marriage and the relationship, not to treat the marriage and the relationship as if it never happens, and they still speak to their child the way they want to, spend hours on the phone even though the spouse is there.
0: Mm.
8: Still make the same demands that they used to make. They should make some that there's someone in the picture that they always have to consider.
0: I love setting how you've set the tone for it. I mean, friends and family members, you've said so much in this one sentence, should have influence but not authority. And you know, when one starts a relationship or marriage, ideally you're set for the long term, but that in itself takes work. So perhaps let's, Mr. Maz, look at, I mean, is it healthy then to discuss relationship problems with friends and families, and or at least when does it become harmful? Because it's natural when you reach, you know, there's a hiccup in the relationship or something that you need some advice on, you would consult your family or friends. How does one draw the line? What's healthy and when does it become harmful?
8: Yeah, there are couples, as a relationship therapist, I know there are couples who call their friends and families for everything that happens in the marriage. And they actually expose their marriages for people to know and see. And what they are not aware of is that family members and friends also get tired being called every day to have to solve problems. And those people are not therapists. They are not trained. They are just going to give advice, but they're not going to go to the underlying problems. Like, for example, they will say to maybe the husband, please hold your wife at night, but they're not going to ask to address the wound of rejection that this husband from childhood when his mother refused to carry him. So families and friends, unless if one some of them are trained therapists, they don't have to be your professional therapist, but they can provide deeper insights into why specific behaviors are happening. Yes, the perspectives are important, but I think the best person to see when you have marriage problems, maybe it's a trained therapist or maybe a coach or a mentor who can always maintain a neutral stance. I'm a therapist myself, but if my sister calls me saying her husband beats her, I'm going to beat the husband because I cannot separate myself from what is happening there emotionally. So that's the danger of the family involvement. Even when you have fixed your own things, the family still has some lingering hatreds and resentments towards you, even though you have you have become happy as a couple. So yes, it is healthy to discuss problems, but very, very selectively and sparingly. And it depends what problems can be discussed, because the truth of the matter is that family and friends can help bring a perspective that can reshape the direction of the marriage. And everyone needs trusted people with whom they can process their emotions and gain perspective. But these kinds of disclosures become harmful when every disagreement becomes public knowledge. Now, every time you disagree, families should come, friends should be involved. You lose your ability to solve your problems independently. Now that becomes harmful. It becomes harmful when personal details are overshared now with people, and those people are not in a position to be able to handle them. Even when you speak to a therapist, the therapist will empower you to solve some problems on your own so that you don't have to come back to the therapist every day you have a disagreement. That these disclosures are also harmful when advice is sought from immature people, because there are friends and family members who are very much immature, even though they are old. Someone is 75 years old, but they are still very immature. They don't know how to handle the conflict between their children. And then such discussions also become harmful.

0: everything, they will definitely break the relationship. And a good question to ask is, will sharing this issue help my relationship or merely help me vent out? And if it will merely help you vent out, speak to someone else that is not involved in the relationship, and be very intentional about why you have to bring some perspectives from outside, and what kind of people do you bring in? Can they be trusted, or are you bringing immature people who are going to make things even worse?
1: So, talking about bringing people into the conversation when you do need support, one has to obviously be quite considerate about who you bring in. So, how can couples actually seek advice and support without damaging how others view their partner, Mr. Maz?
0: Yeah, by sharing responsibly and
1: What does that look
0: avoid
1: like?
0: sh yeah, it's when you avoid sharing things to shame your partner or to expose things about your partner only you should know. And I think
1: It's
0: this
1: critical.
0: has been, yes, it has been made very worse now by podcasts, because everybody has a right to publish everything and anything, and people now. When how they speak about their ex-spouses, they speak about them as if they have a right to dump everything that's bad about them. And that starts within relationships, where you call family members and say, "You see your daughter now." And the way you present it, it also like it, it's irresponsible. It instead of it solving your problem, it sort of triggers reactions that like adverse reactions, because this person will have to fight back and defend themselves. And now, in this case, it looks like you have not called people to help you, but you have called the audience to witness the fight between the two of you, and to check who's going to win between the two of you. The attitude to which, even if you call in the therapist, but if the attitude is to break, destroy, and shame the other person, the chances that you will solve your problem are very slim. And you need to discuss behaviors and situations rather than attacking the character of a person. And instead of saying he's selfish and useless, at least say we are struggling with communication around household responsibilities, how we phrase and frame that thing. But if you say, "My husband is so selfish and he's so useless, my wife is so senseless and insensitive," once you use words like that, at least a therapist will help you redirect and say, "No, this is not going to help us. Let's speak about the situation, not attack people's characters." But families are not equipped to do that, and friends are not equipped to do that, unless if they have a specific training in terms of helping them redirect the disclosures from the partners. So you need to maybe seek advice from mentors, people who have gone the way, know the way, and can show the way. You can seek advice, help, maybe intervention from therapists and from mature married couples, because there are still those mature married couples. If they are part of the friends and family, maybe they will be the ones who says, "Okay, this is the normal part of marriage, and this is how you can navigate it." And then you can also involve spiritual leaders with healthy relationship values, and not just only any spiritual leader away from your spouse, and now you have to choose the spiritual authority over the authority that both of you have as a couple to build your marriage. And then you need to avoid turning loved ones into prosecutors gathering evidence against your partner, because that people are doing that. Like, let me show you something else that my partner has done, so that you are here to witness what's happening. It's like you are calling people to help you build a case against your partner, and that is not going to lead to reconciliation or to where the relationship can thrive. It fractures and destroys a relationship each and every time. Even to us therapists, people come to force disclosures out of their partners that will serve as testimonies when they present their cases, maybe the divorce case or the abuse case or anything, so that they can say, "This person made a disclosure in front of the therapist," and now we get summons to write reports and to disclose what people said in confidence evidence, because now we are ordered, not the, we are ordered the court to do so. So the reason why you call people, whether

0: it's a therapist or a mentor or a trained person, the reason why you are calling them remains critical.
1: Absolutely. And also, if you're breaking down your partner or constantly referring to something that happened in the past or to your circle of friends and family, that breeds contempt over a period of time. And one's got to respect the relationship at the start, because that's where what it's all about, right? I mean, Mr. Maz, should a spouse or partner come before parents, siblings, and close friends? What are your thoughts on that?
0: I wish there was a question where we could say,
1: yeah,
0: how can we cling to our partners without abandoning people who are already in our spaces?
1: I believe
0: people in our circles should accommodate and appreciate our relationships, and our relationships should accommodate and appreciate people inside of our relationships. Because most of the people get excited getting into a marriage, but as soon as they get into that marriage, they start grieving the relationship they had that had to end, because now I have to abandon everybody else and focus on my spouse. Yes, in a committed marriage, the marital relationship should become the primary adult relationship, but this does not mean abandoning family and friends.
1: Right.
0: I'm looking for a marriage that can accommodate both in a healthy way, that can strike balance between saying, okay, I still have my friends, I still have my family, but they respect my relationship and my marriage, and I still have my spouse, but my friends and families are respected. And many people spend the rest of their marriages grieving the relationships they lost because of their marriage, and having to choose between their spouses and their families. That's a very devastating choice to have to make.
1: Absolutely.
0: In any form of a relationship. So being in a marriage or relationship means recognizing that your spouse is now your life partner and the person with whom you are building a future. And many relationship problems will emerge when people physically leave their parents' homes but never leave psychologically. But they were not meant to leave psychologically. They are meant to, like, the marriage should be an extension of the life that you have already lived, and that extension becomes central to your existence, but it does not have to force you to choose between the two.
1: Absolutely.
0: Choose between the marriage and the relationships that are already existing. So healthy marriages require loyalty, balanced loyalty between your spouse and your family. We did not emerge from stones. We were birthed by people. We were raised by people. We grew up with siblings. And those people centered us. They gave us joy. They gave us meaning. They gave us our sense of identity. So once we get forced to separate from them, we are bound to spend our marriages miserable. And how does the other partner interpret the misery? Is that, okay, you used to be happy before you met me, but now you are miserable. It means you don't love me. No, I'm miserable because that circle that used to help me, to make me happy, has to take the back seat, and I have to forget about it and start to learn how to build happiness with somebody who was just a stranger a few months ago. So we need to understand that relationships, every relationship is very important to a person. And even if a marriage expert says abandon your family and friends to be with your spouse, that is a marriage that would be a marriage and relationship expert that is not informed in basic human experience. And basic human experience needs all relationships to be functioning and needs to be able to strike a balance between those relationships, such that they are not there against it. They are not there against each other, but they are complementing each other perfectly in helping you build the marriage and the future and the relationships that will support your well-being.
1: Mr. Maz, thank you always for your insights when you join us. You obviously have such phenomenal knowledge. Before I ask you where people can connect with you, let's just briefly finish it off to understand that when it should be that couples need to look for counseling or help. When would be appropriate? When you have to move the shift and actually take counseling into your relationship?
0: Counseling It's a professional relationship that's meant to help you learn how to solve your own problems. So if you're struggling to solve your own problems, don't just go and dump things to the therapist, because people create dependency on us and they cannot solve issues on their own. Someone would just say, when they have a disagreement, no, let's wait, don't talk to me, let's wait for the therapist. That's not how we do it as therapists. We empower you to have conversations on your own. And then if you go into a therapist does not help you improve your communication patterns and how you handle your marriage and relationship, it means you need to look for another therapist, because our job is not to keep you coming so that you can keep on paying for the sessions. Our job is to help, to empower you, to strengthen you with tools, strategies, and skills to help you navigate your relationships independently. So every relationship that forces you to be dependent on it to solve your marriage relationships, it's more like a crutch that never goes away. But there has to be a time when you as a couple need to learn to stand up on your own and handle your own disagreements with minimal interference from people outside, because that interference from people outside, that's what those people, because they are not trained and they are emotional, they will say things that they shouldn't say. Then your spouse doesn't like them anymore, and because your spouse doesn't like them anymore, you are forced to choose between the people you brought to help you and the person that has an issue with you that necessitated for those people to come. So the goal is to be able to solve your problem on your own as your spouse. And when your friends and family become involved, let them be part of the celebration and admiration of how well you have grown in terms of building your own relationship.
1: I love that. A high note to finish it off on. Mr. Maz, how can people connect with you?
0: Thank you, Angela. It's been a pleasure being here. And you can contact my office at 076-339 0848. That's 076-339-0848. We can also connect on our social media platforms. It's Lehlohonolo Mazindo on Facebook, LinkedIn, Instagram, and TikTok. Thank you very much for your time, and I wish you a very wonderful week ahead.
1: Have a blessed day and a good week, Mr. Maz. Lehlohonolo Mazindo. Such a pleasure each time. You know how to connect and reach out if you need to. And that's it. You know, the preservation of your marriage and relationship is as essential as the preservation of your relationship with your family and friends. I mean, starting off with understanding that friends and family members should have influence, certainly, but not authority. It's now 4:30 a.m. on your Monday morning. In the next half an hour with Quantum, we're going to take a look at art therapy, its relation to how it can assist healing trauma and nervous system regulation. Registered art therapist with the trauma-informed training through the SAPS as a trauma debriefing counselor, Sandra Grief joins us for that conversation. But also, before we close off at 5 in 29 minutes' time, we'll be playing out with that song that you choose, that song that keeps you going. Let us know on WhatsApp, 0614-104-107. What song will just set you up for the week? Perhaps let's start with the day at least, and we'll do the same for your listeners, your fellow members in your family, the listeners at SAFM. Let us know and we'll play it out for you. Back with the second part of Quantum Shift this morning, art therapy, trauma, and nervous system regulation, with Sandra Khreif up next.
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4: the toll on healthcare professionals that work in this sick system is quite immense. The toll on patients, you know how often I get calls where people can't get care, where people, South Africans, are queuing for cancer treatment and they die on the queue. But there's people that go through, there seems to be records about who gets in and who procures the services. The level of corruption in Gauteng is out of this world.
5: Sure.
4: Gauteng Health should be put under administration.
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3: That was National Briefing This Morning with Kathy Mutlatlana. Quantum Shift, where today's talk meets real life.
1: And so it is, where we focus in on, you know, the aspects of who we are as humanity. I mean, art has been used as a powerful tool for healing, self-expression, and connection. And in this conversation, we will explore how art therapy can help individuals process emotion, navigate grief and loss, build resilience, and develop a deeper understanding of themselves. Through creative expression, people can access experiences that are often difficult to put in words, and creating opportunities for reflection, healing, and growth. This discussion this morning will also explore the connection between art therapy and nervous system regulation through polyvagal informed approaches, understanding how our nervous system responds to experiences of safety, stress, connection, and overwhelm can help us recognize our patterns and develop practical tools for regulation. Art making can become a pathway to co-regulation, self-awareness, and emotional well-being, particularly for those navigating trauma, bereavement, neurodiversity, or significant life changes. Our guest this morning, Sandra Grief, has extensive experience in art therapy, trauma-informed practice, grief work, community-based interventions, neurodivergent support, and polyvagal-informed approaches. Drawing from both clinical and community settings, Sandra will share insights with us this morning on how creative processes can foster healing, connection, confidence, and a greater sense of belonging. Ultimately, this conversation we're about to have is about the transformative potential of creativity, not as a measure of artistic ability, but as a means of understanding ourselves, building resilience, and creating safe enough spaces where healing and connection can occur. Good morning, Sandra. Thank you for joining us before the sun comes up. Good to have you. Good morning.
6: How are you?
1: I'm well. I'm good this morning, Sandra. Let's dive in. There's so much I want to ask you and so much to unpack. Art therapy, right?
6: Yes.
1: Talk to us about what art therapy is, particularly with its connection to trauma-informed response in helping people through its debriefing and setting up that container of that safe space.
6: Okay, well, you summarized it so beautifully. So I'm just going to use your lead on this one.
1: Mm-hmm.
6: So first of all, art therapy is an established form of psychotherapy that has to be delivered by a trained art therapist with a master's and an honors. In South Africa, the University of Johannesburg offers this very unique combination of a profession.
1: Mm-hmm.
6: We have to be registered with the HPCSA. It's very important that it's noted that we are part of the Health Professions Council of South Africa.
1: Right.
6: And we need to have 1,000 clinical hours in our practices, and mm-hmm. they must be supervised hours.
1: Okay.
6: Medical professional. Yeah. So we must have community work. We must have experienced individual therapy, therapy with neurodivergent special needs and geriatric patients. And we must be able to engage in a medical team. So we're very medically based.
1: Okay.
6: It's a hybrid discipline, mm-hmm. which means that it joins. It's very unusual because it joins the fields of psychology and art.
1: Mm.
6: And it draws characteristics from each of these fields. And also, it's quite a new profession in South Africa.
1: Okay.
6: It's not new. It's been around for 20 years. It's basically mm-hmm. come from the US. the UK. But in South Africa, I was one of the first cohorts to be qualified 3 years ago.
1: Wow.
6: Through University of Johannesburg. And it was quite a mission to get the HBCSA to recognize us first of all.
1: Okay.
6: So that is where we've come from. We've come from a space of groundbreaking. It's new. So when you mention art therapy, most people are saying, I've never heard of that.
1: Like, exactly.
6: What is that? What does it entail? Yeah. So that's where we come from. We come from, and that's where we are. That's where we land. We fall under OT with the HBCSA. So people get confused. They keep on thinking we're OTs. We're not OTs. We are actually psychodynamic art therapists. So that's the start of the discussion. It's always very important to put in the framework and the story before we go into all the other intricate details, because people think that anyone can do art therapy, and you can't. You can't. You actually, as a psychologists say they do art as therapy. They do art in their therapeutic process, as a therapeutic process, but they're not art therapists. Our qualification is quite unique and quite hectic to do, let me tell you. It took me 5 years, and I had to do 3 different degrees. So
1: okay. Wow.
6: it's a lot, yeah. It's a lot. So that's the background, yes.
1: Thank you for that baseline. I think it is so essential that, because, you know, when you say arts, you know, and you tie in therapy, ultimately people look at the basic principles of, say, for example, what Carl Jung had established in understanding the subconscious mind, the conscious mind, the super, the super conscious or collective, right? And how we relate through art in bringing out, you know, perhaps creating a safe space to facilitate the release of traumatic experiences.
6: Yes.
1: So fundamentally, this baseline is good to understand. It's not just a hobby. It's not just, you know, dwindling drawing. There's an analytical process, right, to this.
6: Yes.
1: Now you've been a registered art therapist for a period of time now, but you've also been a trauma debriefing counselor through the SAPS. Yes. And I mean, when we talk trauma, we already feel the heaviness as South Africans. There's so much trauma that is not only intergenerational, but within our society at the moment. What do people need to understand about the release of trauma, in specific in relation to how art therapy can be that conduit or provide a safe container for that?
6: Well, when you look at trauma, like you said, the word is, you get different types of trauma. You get the first trauma, primary and a secondary trauma.
1: Mm-hmm.
6: But basically, what happens in the brain, the verbal part of the brain shuts down. So when I worked at the police station, I noticed that I was told to debrief a client, and now you've got a half an hour session, and the clients couldn't even find or retrieve language. So when you're traumatized, it's so hard to even speak. That's the first thing. And when I did my research and I looked into Bessel van der Kolk's work, the first thing he says, the verbal part of the brain shuts down. Mm-hmm. When you're in freeze, fight, flight response, you cannot find the words. You cannot speak. You cannot find that language to express how you're feeling. So trauma impairs brain language centers, as the memories are stored in that part of the brain, and the memories are fragmented.
1: Mm-hmm.
6: So even when I try to do sort of reframing and that kind of thing, it didn't work because it's just not available. It's just not there.
1: Right.
6: So what happens is the verbal becomes incoherent and it doesn't really work. So what we work with the nonverbal part of the brain. We work with visual images. So someone can look at their trauma, they can draw how they're feeling with scribbles or with charcoal. That's essentially what I did. It must have been about 15 years ago when I worked at the station. I had a case where there was a tiny little child. There was a 2-year-old that I was told to debrief. Now, what am I going to do with a 2-year-old?
1: Goodness.
6: So what I did was I always use this example, and I've actually mapped this out extensively because it was such an amazing realization for me, where I gave her charcoal to work with. And she did her trauma just in messes and just in visual scribbles.
1: Mm.
6: And then I let her wash her hands. So I allowed her to have that experience of, because she felt so messy because it was so scary.
1: Mm.
6: So we embodied that feeling, and then we washed the charcoal off. And when I saw this little one who had no language, remember, she's two.
1: Mm.
6: By two, the language center of the brain is not developed. It's just starting. I saw something happening in that space, and I thought, I've got to investigate this, because there's something happening with her release and her body and the way she's moving around the room. And then I let her work with bright colors, and then we spoke about what happened. And what happened was, I saw her running around the room and then using the colors differently. And I thought, I've got to investigate this.
1: Right.
6: So you can physically embody the colors, and you can actually work through emotions without speaking. And that was the biggest realization for me. And that's what I do. That's what we do as art therapists, basically. We use symbolism. We used images so that the trauma is less confrontational. And in my practice, I'm also a remedial therapist. So I worked in a practice with a doctor.
1: Mm-hmm.
6: And she said to a doctor of psychology, and she said to me, you know, Sandra, I really don't like working with trauma. Because what it does is sometimes it's a secondary trauma. My clients get re-traumatized by listening to it again.
1: Of course, yeah.
6: And I sat with that and I thought, wow, you've just hit the nail on the head. Here we are talking about it. And yes, we unpack it. But it's very traumatic to talk about the details. So the art and the visual images allow for safer, it's less confrontational, and it sits differently in the brain, and it lands up onto a piece of paper. Mm-hmm. And this is where the transformation takes place.
1: Okay.
6: So the client can physically move and control their, and they become powerful. So usually we talk at the police station, we spoke about victim support.
1: Mm-hmm.
6: And I remember looking at this wording and thinking, I'm trying to empower you, and it says victim support. So it's basically telling people that they're a victim. That never sat well with me. And I remember thinking, well, how do we empower? It's all about empowering our clients. And the art allows that, because you are in charge of your process. And I love that.
1: Mm.
6: So basically, the autonomic system is obviously overrided.
1: Right.
6: And with visual metaphors and speaking about a visual, like I'll say to someone, well, what does it feel like? Does it feel like, what form does it feel like? I can actually do trauma debriefing. I do a lot of trauma debriefing online.
1: Mm.
6: And we use that visual metaphors. And that kind of calms you down, because you can talk about an ocean,
1: right,
6: and you can talk about the waves, and you don't have to talk about the trauma itself. You can talk about it in the form of a storm or lightning. And then what it does is it just makes the body a kind of deal with it a lot better. So that's basically, and then we can recreate, we can frame it in that form, and then we can talk about the calm ocean. And at the end of the storm, the storm is never forever.
1: Right, so
6: So eventually it dissipates, and eventually it feels better. So even this conversation around a stormy ocean, eventually the storm calms down.
1: Mm.
6: And you can hear by my voice, I start changing my voice and my tone.
1: Mm.
6: And that is called co-regulation. And that is how we can work from a traumatic state and then co-regulate with a client, and then use the vestibular and use voice to kind of calm and actually speak calm into the situation. And so a lot of the sort of working with someone is about this connection.
1: Mm.
6: and using voice and using just intonation and just calming it down and kind of quietening it down and speaking slower. And with children, it works beautifully.
1: Wow.
6: You can hear how heightened my voice was and pressurized my voice was.
1: And
6: I can start speaking.
1: And absolutely.
6: And I can bring, and this is what we do. We work with that. We work with the body. We work with the voice. And then we go quietly into the image making. We can use collage to reframe.
1: Mm.
6: We can use and reorganize by putting broken pieces back together.
1: I love
6: that. So my honors, it's beautiful work. And my honors and my honors was themed broken into meaning. And I just became so immersed in this idea of exploring mosaic and collage work as a therapeutic method to transform personal trauma induced by loss. So I used my own autoethnographical journey in traumatic loss as a child.
1: Mm-hmm.
6: I lost my sister when she was 12. She died at school. She just had an aneurysm.
1: Goodness.
6: And she died.
1: Goodness.
6: And I was 9 years old, and I didn't know what to do as a child. And in my day, and even today, children don't really get proper trauma debriefing. But what I found I did, I immersed myself in artwork. And I actually found a piece of art that I did. And I took pieces of in those days, if someone passed away, you wrote an obituary in the paper. We don't do that anymore. I don't see that. Well, we don't have papers. We don't have that content. But I remember tearing it up, and I remember tearing out the story and the images, and I remember doing an artwork. And I used that to put together a protocol. And my master's dissertation was a protocol on grief and mourning and traumatic loss. And exploring art therapy, and I used the comparative study using a bereavement sort of protocol. And what I used was, I was sitting in a clay room at the Mud Room in Melville with a colleague of mine who had lost her son to suicide. And she was sitting with another mother, and they were working around artwork and clay work. And I was watching this, and I thought, oh my word, I'm busy witnessing how art can heal. And these two mothers were co-regulating and calming each other down and processing this traumatic loss of their beautiful children to suicide. Mm. And they made these beautiful artworks, and then they had to fire and glaze these pieces of clay. And I did my master's on this kind of process, and I did, you know, two interviews based on that. So I run groups now with grief work, and it's all based on getting together and kind of flocking and grouping together and working through traumatic loss and then moving into a form of stabilization and regulation using your body, using each other, using what we have, and that we gather, we group, you know. And that's basically what the fundamental part of, and I'd love to do a doctorate on that, actually, on how people gather. Professor Iberson from the University of Pretoria opened the music symposium 2 years ago,
1: right,
6: with the idea of flocking. So you get freeze, fight, flight,
1: right,
6: form, and she introduced a new form, a new word called flocking, which is gathering as a trauma response. So instead of freezing and sitting in isolation, you gather and you group and you hold and you contain. And clay work is so beautiful because that's what you physically do. You make this flat piece of ground and you make it into something and you transform it. So art is beautiful, a beautiful form of nonverbal expression.
1: I think you've given us such a beautiful baseline of the extension of exactly the work that you do, Sandra. And that's why I've left you running with this. But to finish it off in a few minutes, I really want you to hone in on what is referred to the, well, you mentioned the autonomic system, ultimately, and then the reference to the polyvagal theory. I mean, I think that in itself has strength in understanding the importance of the regulation of the nervous system, particularly if somebody has moved into fight, flight, or shutdown. And I think this is something we can utilize in every day if we need to regulate our nervous system and the importance of that. Take us briefly through what the polyvagal nervous system concept theory is about, and a few practical tools as to how people can do this.
6: So first of all, polyvagal work was created by a psychiatrist called Stephen Porges. And it basically, it's a state, it helps you to connect, to mobilize yourself when you are in that shutdown.
1: Mm-hmm.
6: So last year, I actually approached the Polyvagal Institute of America, and I told them that I was an art therapist, newly qualified in Africa and South Africa, and I'd really love to do the work. And they actually sponsored a 6 months coursework that I did with them. So basically, polyvagal work is when your central nervous system, you've got the vagal nerve, which is a nerve that goes from the base of the brain down your spine into your gut.
1: Right.
6: So it's the nervous system that basically hugs your body. Can you see it?
1: Mm.
6: So it starts at the brain, and then it looks like a hug, and it actually goes around your chest, and it actually lengthens from your spine into your gastric sort of region. So you can see how important the vagal nerve is. So we work with the vagal nerve. So ventral vagal state is when the body is in a state of safety and connection.
1: Right.
6: This is a regulated state. This is what we all strive for. This is why we go to yoga and we calm our nervous system down. And we use a lot of breathing to get to that focused rest and digest. It's a rest and digest that goes into the colon. And that's the gut feeling of being calm. That's why gut health is very connected to your depression. Gut health is where depression is actually kept. And people don't understand how your probiotics are so important. Then the next state is the sympathetic state. And this is your fight and your flight responses. Your fight and flight responses are your anger, it's dysregulated. And I think one of your questions you asked me, how do you know if someone's in this fight and flight and the sympathetic state? Well, number one, they feel unsafe. Their bodies, when they come into the room, they feel hyper-regulated. Their breathing is fast. Their adrenaline, their cortisol is high. They're in a panic state. They are loud. They are screamy. They are screechy. You can actually hear my voice going into that state. And then you get the final state, which is the very scary state as a therapist, when you see a client in their dorsal state. And this is the freeze, the fawn, the shutdown.
1: Right.
6: In your mental homes, when in the old days they used the term mental breakdown. They don't use that anymore. But it is it's an immobilized state. It's a primitive state of numbness.
1: Right.
6: Fatigue, faintness. A lot of students writing exams now in June are in the state of shutdown. They are disassociated. They are depressed. They can't take action. A lot of my clients are in frozen state. They can't finish their assignments. I had a client this weekend, couldn't finish the assignment.
1: Right.
6: Hysterical because she's in the frozen state. And then what a lot of the youngsters do, which is very scary, and this is my shout out, and this is my plea. Please don't try and think that you can manage it by trying to be calm by smoking something like a marijuana. The marijuana can make you feel okay for now, for a little short time. But what it does is it exacerbates that free state, and it puts you in a state of more immobilization because you go into an apathetic state, and then you don't care. And then my clients say, well, I can't move out of this. And I'm going, but the marijuana makes it worse. So be careful. I know it's used by generations, but it is a very dangerous thing. It can create catatonia and catatonic states, and it just kind of makes everything worse in a way. And especially if you're on medication, it kind of crosses over, and it just creates an incredible amount of confusion. Very difficult to try and get someone out of that state now, because now you've got to get them into action, but now they just don't care, you know.
1: Sandra, so our time has come to an end. I want to really dive deeper into perhaps a few tools and tricks. So maybe we can connect in another time and really look at the parasympathetic and the sympathetic nervous system, because my appreciation for the regulation of our nervous systems and the importance in relation to everyday life for me has become so aware. And I'm sure you can second that importance.
6: 100%. And I think if we do yoga, if we doodle and scribble and that kind of thing, we're actually calming our vestibular down. So we can do other things. We don't have to use drugs and whatever. We can actually go into art. That is I do art every single day. So I like to embody what I believe and my work with my clients. So I draw, I paint. I'm doing a workshop at the moment. I painted the workshop out in my journal.
1: Sandra, where can people connect with you? And we'll definitely pick up on, you know, our conversation and further discussion. How can people connect with you?
6: You can find my website. You can actually just Google Sandra Kreh if I come up quite easily, because I'm quite in the algorithm. And then my latest client, I asked how do you find me? And she said, I actually asked ChatGPT and you came up.
1: There we go.
6: So I put my clients in, and then my name popped up. So it's amazing.
1: So you work with coding, algorithms, art. You have such much value in the knowledge that you share. Thank you for your time this morning.
6: Thank you
1: we'll
6: so
1: get up
6: much.
1: Before the sun again, Angela. Sandra. Take care.
6: I'm here. Call me.
1: Wonderful.
6: Thank you for this.
1: Thank you. Thank you. Such a pleasure. Bye-bye. Bye-bye. Sandra Krief, who is part of the HPCSA Registered Art Therapy. And as I said, we'll unpack and look at the autonomic and parasympathetic and sympathetic nervous system sometime in the future. We finish off this morning with a choice of a song from Brenda in Vosloorus. Thank you, Brenda. Sedilaka by Credo V. Daniels. This is the song that takes you into 5 a.m. Have a splendid Monday. We'll be back again for Quantum between 3 and 5 tomorrow. Thank you to Amandla and Mpo on production, and to you, the listener. Have a beautiful day. First Take SA with Elvis Presley up next. News at 5. And then, of course, Kathy Motlatlala and team will take you through from 6 to 9, the national briefing. Take care of you, and we'll see you tomorrow. Goodbye.
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0: Good morning with your news at 5 o'clock. My name is Marumo Kekana. The suspended KwaZulu-Natal Hawks head, Lesetsha Sinona, is expected to take the stand at the Madlanga Commission of Inquiry in Pretoria this morning. He is a central figure in the investigation into the mysterious disappearance of 541 kilograms of cocaine worth about 200 million rand in KwaZulu-Natal in November of 2021. Sinona is accused of authorizing the transfer of the massive cocaine haul from the Isipingo police station to a Hawks storage facility in Potchefstroom. Sibahle Mota has more.
1: The Madlanga Commission returns to the bridge at Mabandla Justice College following a two-week recess for the preparation of its second interim report. The commission, which has since handed its second report to President Cyril Ramaphosa, is expected to continue from where it left off with evidence relating to the port ships and drug bust. General Sinona is expected to respond to questions relating to his alleged involvement in the missing consignment. Previous witnesses before the commission have testified that Sinona gave instructions for the more than 200 million rand consignments to be stored at the Hawks port shifting facility, despite there being insufficient security at the premises. I am Sibahle Mota in Pretoria.
0: And to this story now, the Johannesburg Metro Bus is to reduce its operations from today due to financial constraints and surging diesel costs. The service cuts will affect off-peak routes. Peak hour services will continue to run in the mornings and afternoons to accommodate workers and learners. No routes have been completely closed, but fewer buses will be operational. Musa Mhlongo has more.
2: The bus company says changes will affect selected routes during off-peak hours, especially during the middle of the day, while peak hour services will continue to help workers, learners and other passengers get to their destinations. Metrobus says it has faced budget cuts over the past few years and higher fuel prices have made the situation worse. No routes will be completely closed, but fewer buses will run on some routes for an unknown period as the company works to keep the services running and avoid further financial problems. Musa Mhlongo, Johannesburg.
0: And finally, South Africa's men's and national football team will leave for the Americas for the 2026 FIFA World Cup this afternoon. The departure of Bafana Bafana has been delayed due to visa issues. Sports Minister Gayton McKenzie is scathing of SAFA for administrative bungle that led to the delay. He posted on X last night that all players were now in possession of their travel documents. The only members of the touring squad still waiting for their visas are the assistant coach, the team doctor, the head of security and an analyst. Bafana was supposed to leave for Mexico yesterday morning. They will take on Jamaica in a warm-up match in Mexico on Friday. That's before the opening match of the tournament against the co-host in Mexico City on the 11th of this month. And that's your news at this hour. I'll be back at the bottom of the hour.
3: And that brings your time now to 3 minutes past 5 o'clock. It is a Monday, the very first day of June 2026. Jumbo Africa. And a very warm welcome to First Take SA, the very first take of news and current affairs here at home and around the globe, as we update you on what's happening in business, sports, traffic, and global headlines. Good morning, South Africa. I'm Elvis Preslin. Coming up this morning,
4: their filing of notice of withdrawal brings the matter to an end as far as the re-enrollment of the criminal case and the warrant of arrest is concerned.
3: The NPA says that the taxi boss Joe Sibagnoni and his co-accused have withdrawn their urgent application to stop a J50 warrant of arrest. The matter relates to the re-enrollment of the extortion case at the Delmas Magistrates Court and
5: undocumented foreign nationals who do not possess specialized or scarce skills and who are in the country unlawfully should be returned to their respective countries in accordance with the law.
3: Political parties in Parliament say government has failed to adequately manage immigration, but differ on how the country should respond while balancing the rule of law and human rights. And then there's the sports news with Janet.
6: Good morning. The Springbok Sevens team lose the final after battling to get there in Spain. I'll have details in 20 minutes.
3: Now, that's all coming up a little bit later, but in the meantime, you can engage with us on this number, 086-000-2032. That's a telephone line in studio. You can send us a WhatsApp voice note on 082-692-3909. Keep them short, sweet, to the point, less than 40 seconds, and above all, you know what to do. Keep them clean. Post those comments on X. Use the hashtag FirstTakeSA, hashtag SABC News underscore radio. 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SAFM.co.za, that's our website. You can go there, click on the FirstTakeSA link and download all the interviews you might have missed and those stories that we produce for podcasting. And you can let me know what's on your mind. Well, today, 31 MPs appointed to the Section 89 Impeachment Committee will meet for the very first time to elect a chairperson and to begin the formal process of the Pala-Pala Impeachment Inquiry. Now, as Parliament launched its inquiry into President Cyril Ramaphosa's alleged constitutional breach today, it's Ramaphosa's challenging the Pala-Pala Independent Panel's report in the Western Cape High Court, arguing that its findings relied on hearsay and ignored the law. So from the 31 MPs that were appointed to the Section 89 Impeachment Committee, who do you think should chair that committee and why? As you know, there are members from the African National Congress, from the DA, IFP, and many others. So let me know, who do you think should chair that 31-member committee? And let us know on this number, 082-692-3909, with your voice notes.
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3: Let's now take a look at your weather forecast for today. There are no impact-based warnings for tomorrow or today, but there's impact-based warnings for Wednesday and Thursday. That's an orange level 5 warning for disruptive rain that could lead to danger to life, flooding of roads and bridges, danger to life due to fast-moving streams and rivers. That will happen, and roads, major roads, can be closed over the eastern parts of the Garden Route District of the Western Cape, as well as along the coast and adjacent interior between Plettenberg Bay and East London in the Eastern Cape on Wednesday and Thursday. Then a yellow level 2 warning for disruptive rain, leading to localized flooding of settlements, roads, low-lying bridges, expected in the eastern parts of the Western Cape as well as southern parts of the Eastern Cape on Wednesday and Thursday, with damaging winds, yellow level 2, resulting in localized disruptions of small harbors or ports. That's between Cape Point and Plettenberg Bay on Wednesday and Thursday. An advisory, very cold and windy conditions are expected over the central and eastern interior of the Western Cape, southern parts of the Namakwa District and the Northern Cape, as well as parts of the Eastern Cape. That's from Wednesday to Thursday. In Pretoria today, it will be a fine day at 9 to 22 degrees. It's the same for Johannesburg at 8 to 20. Vereeniging at 5 to 21. Mbombela will be cloudy in the morning with fog patches at 11 to 22. Polokwane the same at 10 to 20 degrees. It's a fine day in Mahikeng, partly cloudy in the afternoon though at 10 to 23. That's the same condition for Vryburg at 8:25, Bloemfontein at 5:23, Kimberley at 8:24. All those towns and cities will be fine, partly cloudy in the afternoon, but a fine day expected for Upington at 10 to 27. Cloudy for Cape Town with morning fog patches, light to moderate northwesterly wind at 15 to 19. George will be light to moderate northerly, will be a cloudy day with a light to moderate northerly to northwesterly wind at 16 to 23. Gqeberha will be fine, Moderate northwesterly wind, southwesterly in the afternoon at 16 to 30 degrees. Is London will be fine with a fresh northeasterly, southwesterly in the evening at 16 to 28. Durban partly cloudy in the morning, otherwise a fine day. Light northwesterly, moderate northeasterly towards midday at 18 to 25. Richards Bay partly cloudy, a light northwesterly wind, northeasterly later at 14 to 26. Partly cloudy for Pietermaritzburg, last but not least, with fog patches in the morning, otherwise a fine day at 12 to 25. And that's your weather forecast brought to you by the South African Weather Service.
7: Elvis Presley on SAFM. 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International Matters. News that matters across the globe.
3: The family of former Zambian President Edgar Lungu has argued that they need to assert their rights because the precedent set by the Gauteng High Court in South Africa is wrong. The family argued in the Supreme Court of Appeal that the High Court judgment implies that the state can override the burial rights and wishes of the widow and the family. The family seeks to overturn the judgment, which upheld the Zambian government's claim to repatriate Lungu's remains and give him a state funeral in Zambia. Makebe Zulu is Lungu's family spokesperson.
8: Well, the matter that is before court has got nothing to do with the current status of the family, but what transpired in the High Court, whether the precedent that the High Court sought to set is a proper precedent in law. And we seek the interpretation of the law so that the death of the former president does not constitute what would be a bad precedent that excludes the rights of the family. So the family is here to assert its rights. And upon those rights being asserted, maybe, just maybe, we may be in a position to engage with the government so that an appropriate manner of setting or putting to rest the former president is agreed on.
3: The police in Kenya say 8 students are being held on suspicion of arson after a fire tore through a dormitory at a girls' boarding school, killing 16 children. The Directorate of Criminal Investigation says the students are being questioned as persons of interest as inquiries continue into the blaze at the Utumishi Girls Academy. Dozens of other students were injured and taken to hospital for treatment. The BBC's Thomas Mukwana has the details.
9: It's a two-story dormitory, and the injuries, most of them, 79 of them, came from girls trying to escape because the door was allegedly locked in a way that didn't allow escape easily. And so the girls had to jump from windows and they ended up breaking their limbs. Unfortunately, this is part of a wider pattern in Kenya. Growing up as a primary school student, it wasn't uncommon to hear that schools' dormitories were burnt down.
3: The head of the World Health Organization has said that Ebola can be stopped. Tedros Ghebreyesus was speaking during his arrival in the Congolese capital, Kinshasa, ahead of a visit to the affected regions. He appealed to warring parties in the hard-hit east of the country to declare a ceasefire to let health workers in. Eastern DRC has seen increasing violence over the last year, with Rwanda-backed M23 seizing swathes of territory. Laura Leiser is the International Secretary General of the medical charity MSF.
10: Ituri is a region that is currently an active conflict region as well. There are millions of people that have been displaced. We see frequent movement across the borders to other countries, including Uganda and South Sudan. And even before the current Ebola virus outbreak, we found it really hard to access some of the areas.
3: Guinea held parliamentary and municipal elections yesterday, its first since the 2021 coup. Nearly 7 million voters were reportedly eligible to elect 147 MPs and 342 mayors. President Mamadi Dumbuya's opponents call for a boycott of the process. ECOWAS deployed a 40-member team to observe the voting, counting and results as a test of Guinea's democratic transition. For more on this, we're joined on the line by Dr. Tendai Mbanje from the Center for Human Rights at the University of Pretoria and an election observer to unpack what this mission meant on the ground. A very good morning to you, Doctor, and welcome.
11: Good morning, and thank you for having me.
3: Now, from your experience observing elections elsewhere, how much weight does an ECOWAS mission carry in transitional states like Guinea, and what can it realistically verify?
11: Yes, in our experience, and also I was speaking to observers on the ground in Guinea, voting is about, particularly voting of this nature that took place 5 years after the coup. The ECOWAS deployed a very big mission, but they did not call it an observer mission. They call it a technical mission. To actually assess and assist the electoral process. But the technical mission is different from an observer mission. Technical, they also help in areas where with expertise in areas that could improve the electoral process. So what I gathered from the colleagues on the ground is that the voting was smooth, peaceful, taking into consideration that it's just happening after a big religious holiday in Guinea. As you are aware, that Guinea is a Muslim country predominantly. Of course, learning from what has happened in the past few months, that President Mamadou Dumbuya's party, him emerged with 86.7, if I'm not mistaken, victory. Opposition was allegedly boycotted, or they boycotted because they had already faced defeat, and also they were not united. And there was lack of citizen participation, maximum citizen participation. So it was seen as like a one-man show in terms of the political party, of the ruling party in these legislative elections.
3: Now, given Guinea's coup history and limited democratic practice, what are some of the red flags you'd expect observers to watch for most closely in a country with weak electoral institutions where

0: watching, that my team on the ground were watching, was about the allegations of the neutrality of the Electoral Commission that is mandated to run the election. But so far, although there was a minimum or low voter turnout, the election was peaceful, and which indicated that Guinea has some the appetite for genuine transition into a peaceful state.
1: I thank you so much for that update there, coming in from Dr. Tendai Mbanje from the Center for Human Rights at the University of Pretoria. He's also an election observer. And that's how we come to an end of today's edition of International Matters.
2: First Take SA, 5 to 6 a.m.
1: Coming back home, the Democratic Alliance says that the Gauteng Health Department has defied the legislature by missing a deadline to outline how it will honour the slain whistleblower Babita Deokoran. The DA says the failure to consult her family and act on the resolutions reflects ongoing disregard for accountability, especially as no criminal charges have been laid in the Tembisa Hospital corruption scandal she exposed. We're now joined on the line by Dr. Jack Bloom, the DA Gauteng Shadow MEC for Health. A very good morning to you, Doctor, and welcome.
3: Good morning. Good to be with you.
1: The legislature gave a clear 6 months deadline. How serious is it that the department has allegedly ignored it? And what consequences should be for failing to comply with a binding resolution?
3: Well, it's clear contempt for the legislature and frankly, also for the legacy of the murdered whistleblower, Babita Deokoran. It was a motion that I put forward in the legislature in November 25 last year. It was a very good debate on the motion, which was passed unanimously. Even the Gauteng Health Department praised her role. The fact is that she was murdered for doing her job. She was an exemplary civil servant, a role model for civil servants everywhere. And according to the resolution, they were supposed to consult with the family in a suitable memorial, which could have been naming a building or facility after her, or a bursary fund for medical students. But none of this happened. The family had not been consulted at all. And within the 6 months, they were supposed to report back to the Gauteng legislature, if they haven't done it all. You know, the reality is that Babita Deokoran was treated badly when she was working for the Gauteng Health Department, and now they you know, I think it's a deliberate disregard not to implement a binding resolution to honour her legacy and her contribution for which she paid the ultimate sacrifice.
1: Now, the family says that they haven't even been consulted on this. What would a meaningful tribute, though, to Babita actually look like in the DA's perspective?
3: Well, when I tabled the motion, I did consult with the family, and they said to me that Babita Deokoran was very concerned about education. Education was her passion, and that's why I thought that in consultation with the family, maybe they'd come up with a training scheme or a bursary system that was named after Babita Deokoran, and that would be a sort of living memorial, which is also what the family wanted. It seems to be much better than just sort of naming a hospital or a department or a section of something after Babita Deokoran. The family did want her legacy to live on in a meaningful way. But of course, you know, none of this is happening now because the Gauteng Health Department said, you know, the MEC at the time, the Munton Kolomorohoko, said nice things. Everybody was quite concerned to be on the record that they were praising Babita. But when it comes to actual action, the Gauteng Health Department has done nothing. And I think it reflects the reality that when she reported the corruption at the Tembisa Hospital, the then CFO at the time ignored it and in fact covered it up. And that she was not treated well by the department then, and she's not being treated well by the department now, just when they have to do a simple thing like consult with the family and do an appropriate memorial.
1: Now, another worrying thing is that Babita exposed over 2 billion rand in alleged corruption.

0: corruption. The SIU has seized assets, but why have we still not seen any key arrests or prosecutions?
1: Well, that's the big question everyone is asking, because they've just suspended the assets of one of the supply chain officials at the hospital. And the SIU have told us that more than 100 million rand in bribes was paid to officials there. And of course, they siphoned off this huge amount of money. There's three major syndicates, and they've seized the assets for the masterminds of these syndicates. But where are the criminal charges? The problem with these type of investigations just drag on and on. The SIU does wonderful work, in fact, seizing these assets. I think we're all very gratified that the Ferraris and Lamborghinis have been seized. But we wanted to go further. First of all, we actually want this property to be auctioned off, and it must go back to fix up the Gauteng Health Department, specifically to Beeser Hospital. But most importantly, actually, where are the criminal charges, including Hangwani Maumelo, who is the nephew of President Cyril Ramaphosa's first wife? You know, you've got very politically connected people who I believe have received political protection, and they're still receiving political protection because we simply do not see criminal charges at any level, but especially the people who masterminded this, and they bought Lamborghinis while people suffering at Timbisa Hospital.
0: Dr. Jack Bloom, I thank you so much for your time. The DA Gauteng Shadow MEC for Health. Now, we reached out to the Gauteng Department of Health, who say that they are still looking into the matter.
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0: The Blitzboks made it to the final, Janet, but it was a tough weekend for them in Spain.
3: It really was, and Springbok Sevens head coach Philip Snyman has admitted that. He said the Blitzboks were their own worst enemies at the HSBC Sevens Valladolid final, where they were outplayed 26-19 by Australia.
4: Yes, definitely. Not our best weekend, especially day one and day two. I think the one thing that we can't fault the guys on was the effort and the attitude that they showed, but we weren't clinical at all. Once or twice we were a little bit lucky, but still to play in a final, we know how difficult it is to play in finals on the seventh circuit, and especially now in the championship. So I'm happy with the final. Unfortunately we couldn't pull this one through.
3: The women finished ninth, while their 15s counterparts once again won the Rugby Africa Women's Cup, beating Namibia 35-20 in the final. The semi-finals of the United Rugby Championship are set for this coming Saturday. The Bulls will travel to Scotland to face Log League leaders Glasgow at Murrayfield in Edinburgh at 3:30 in the afternoon, before the Stormers take on Leinster in Dublin at 6:30. As you heard in the news bulletin, after a mess-up with their visas, Bafana will leave for Mexico today. According to Sports Minister Gayton McKenzie, only four members of staff still have outstanding issues, but the charter will leave with all the players today. Some new rules, meanwhile, have been agreed on ahead of the World Cup. Red cards will be issued to players who cover their mouths during confrontation or who leave the field of play to protest a referee's decision. That makes it clear the consequences of a situation like happened in the AFCON final when Senegal's players left the field. There'll also be 3-minute hydration breaks halfway through each half, amongst other minor changes. In cricket news, the Royal Challengers Bengaluru have successfully defended their IPL title, chasing down the target with two overs to spare. The Gujarat Titans struggled to 155/8, with Washington Sundar the only significant scorer, making an unbeaten 50. Virat Kohli led the chase, making 75 or 42 in an innings in which Kagiso Rabada was uncharacteristically expensive. The top players are continuing to struggle at the French Open. On her 25th birthday, Iga Swiatek lost to 15th seed Marta Kostyuk in the fourth round. The on-form Kostyuk will have a tough against fellow Ukrainian Elena Svitolina next. Serena Castilla reached the quarters for the first time in 17 years with a straight set win over China's Wang Zhiyu, and will play 8th seed Mira Andreeva. And the men's draw, João Fonseca said a change in mentality led led to his first Grand Slam quarterfinal. The 19-year-old Brazilian scored a five-set win over two-time runner-up Casper Ruud.
5: Well, it was tough. Casper plays good here. He's a very experienced guy, and he knows how to play here in this amazing court. So, he has two finals, so it was tough to be the beginning, but I played really good in the important moments in the first and second set, and I was very happy because of that.
3: Your next player is Jakub Mencić, who beat 11 seed Andrei Rublev in five. Another teenager, Rafael Jodar, battled from two sets down to beat Pablo Carreño Busta, and he will meet Alexander Zverev next after the German scored a straight sets win over lucky loser Jesper de Jong. The Diamond League athletics season continued in Rabat with a surprise in the 200. American Kenny Bednarek scored a win over Botswana star Letsile Tebogo, with South African Senesipo Dambile third. Zakhethi Nene was fourth in the 400, while Tsepo Chite was fifth in the 1500. Tina Clayton led a Jamaican sweep of the women's 100. Toby Amerson won the 100 hurdles, where Marion Faree was fourth, and Prudence Sekgodiso was sixth in a fast women's 800. In cycling news, Denmark's Jonas Vingegaard won the 2026 Giro d'Italia on his first attempt to clinch his fourth Grand Tour title. He effectively secured the pink jersey on Saturday.
6: It's amazing. It's something I dreamed of my whole life, and to now be able to do it is something special. It's a special day for me, and to win this race is something I dreamed of. Yeah, I'm lost for words, but.
3: And finally in golf news, Russell Henley birdied the final three holes of regulation play at the Charles Schwab Challenge to get into the playoff. He then put aside his nerves to birdie the first playoff hole to defeat Eric Cole and complete a comeback victory. And that is it for me from Sport for this morning. As always, stay safe.
0: Thank you, Janet. That brings the time now to 5:30. It's time for your news headlines with Eva.
7: Thanks, Alvis. In your news making headlines for this hour, the suspended KZN Hawks head, Lesetja Senona, is expected to take the stand at the Matlanga Commission of Inquiry in Pretoria this morning. He's a central figure in the investigation into the mysterious disappearance of 541 kilograms of cocaine worth 200 million rand in KZN in 2021. In other news, the Johannesburg Metro bus is to reduce its operations from today due to financial constraints and surging diesel costs. And lastly, South Africa's men's national football team are set to leave for the Americas for the 2026 FIFA World Cup this afternoon. I'll be back at the top of the hour for SFM News. Good morning. I'm Eva Chipa.
2: SAFM, guiding you through the rush hour traffic.
8: A very good morning. Good news from Joburg. No overnight roadwork disruptions on the N3. That's important because sometimes you can sit even at this hour, and then if they overrun, it can cause problems into rush hour. But the N3 clear coming from Elon's interchange through to Galilee's. It will be slow because you've got the permanent restrictions at Heldenace, but no sort of overnight additions on top of that. And then southbound down from Edenvale into Galilee's, no sign of any roadwork disruption there either today. Durban, lights are out on the M7 at the N2 highway, so that's likely to be slow. And you've also got lights out on the M7 at Flower Road, so those that use Edwin Swales going to and from the Bluff, likely to be busy. Of course, it's a high volume traffic route as well. Two daytime closures to note this week for motorists going between Pietermaritzburg and Durban. 3 p.m. on Tuesday to 3:30, and then repeating on Thursday, 3 p.m. until 3:30. Full closure for some blasting at Market Road, so that'll close the Durban bound carriageway at New England Road. It'll close the Pietermaritzburg bound carriageway at Ashburton. Okay, so Tuesday and Thursday, 3 p.m. until 3:30. That'll be a full closure. Go before the closure time or travel after 3:30 to avoid what is likely to be a heavy stacking, again, because of the big volume of truck traffic out that side. Cape Town this morning, looking okay. There are some police just dealing with an incident, though, N2 inbound around the R300. So if you're early morning travelling in from Khayelitsha, that's likely to have a slow go impact passing that scene. With your traffic update for SABC News, I'm Rob Byrne.
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0: The Rag. rand is trading at 16 rand 19 to the dollar, 21 rand 75 to the pound sterling, and 18 rand 86 to the euro. The euro is trading at $1.16, and the dollar is at 159 yen 45 in Japan. In Brazil, $1 is trading at 5 real 03. In Russia, at 70 rubles 99. In India, at 95 rupees on the dot. In China, a dollar will change hands at 6 yuan 76. Let's turn to commodities, where gold is trading at $4,527. Platinum at $1,942 per ounce, while the price of Brent crude oil today is at $93.28 a barrel.
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0: 31 MPs appointed to the Section 89 Impeachment Committee will meet for the very first time today to elect a chairperson and begin the formal process of the Palapala impeachment inquiry. So, what this, meanwhile, Ramaphosa, the president, is challenging the Palapala Independent Panel's report in the Western Cape High Court. He's arguing its findings relied on hearsay and ignored the law. Now, from the 31 MPs that were appointed to the Section 89 Impeachment Committee, I want to know from you, who do you think should chair the committee? Let me take a look at what you're telling me. But first, let's listen to some of your voice notes.
9: On the issue of who can chair that committee, there is a member from the MK party. From the MK party, he's a qualified lawyer there. He was dismissed by President Ramaphosa. I think he is making a good chairperson to handle this matter. He can deal properly with this matter with Ramaphosa. He's a member from MKP party. I thank you.
10: Yeah, Elvis, it's really here in Kuma. Elvis, I think the MTN member would fit to chair that particular committee, because none of the MTN member is involved in corrupt activity. And then again, it's them who persisted that this Palapala case should come up again. Thanks, Willie and Kuma.
11: Hi, Elvis. Hi, Uriah from Durban. There's only one person I would appoint as head of the impeachment committee, and that would be the Glynis Breytenbach of the DA. I mean, she's experienced in law and law matters. And, if the DA ever came to power, I would even go as far as to appoint her as the Minister of Police. That's my take. Errol, Durban.
12: Morning, Elvis. They must use balloting or choose from the small parties, not from these three big parties like MK, EFF, GE, ANC. So it's either they ballot or they choose from those small parties. Thank you, Elvis.
13: Good morning, Mr. President. I'm so happy that the Madanga Commission is back. Yeah, it's something that we are used to these days. But I'm very, very happy. But when it comes to our Bafana Bafana players, I think the people who are working on the preparation of visas and all that, they must be charged, or else this coach has took long to announce the players or whatsoever. But when it comes to those who are left behind, it is so shocking that someone is not doing his job or her job. Good morning, this is Agamatibula.
0: Tendani on the Facebook says, morning. Personally, I think anyone amongst those 31 committee members can be a chairperson, as long as that member has potential, integrity, and diligence to do the task, and in an impartial way without party loyalty. Dennis Malela and Elamin Waterfall says, Apshini Maeli, without fear and doubt, Mr. Molani Soviet Lakanyani would be the sterling chair, given his recent display of being calm, intelligent, and fiercely independent in recent ad hoc sittings. Lakanyani earned respect across the political spectrum for prioritizing national accountability over partisanship. Unless the committee wants to waste time in the selection of the chair and having negative party interest or otherwise, says Dennis Malele. Monde Yeko says, good morning, Elvis and your team. Well, a cool, level-headed, transparent, non-participant, fair and firm chairperson. A person who knows that the rules, knows the rules, the laws and parliamentary procedures. That would be the right person to chair the committee. All those that have already expressed an opinion must not be considered. On a lighter note, the committee must first impeach Danny Jordaan for the mess at SAFA. Now, that's a mess at SAFA, isn't it? At first, we don't have visas. In fact, now it was resolved, right? But, I mean, can you have no visas for your players that need to go and play abroad? I mean, it's absolutely incredible. TG says anyone can chair that committee if the members support her or him. If the criminals from the MK and EFF think that because one is a chairperson, you can't think, and then there is a big problem. Let the preferred candidate lead, or they must just stop wasting taxpayers' money for political reasons and gains, as this matter does not even belong in Parliament. It's a personal and private matter. But let's wait and see, says TG. You can keep them coming. We will read them and play them as we continue.
14: We asked rugby legend Frans Ostein what he thinks of the all-new Toyota BZ4X. Frans, would you say the BZ4X is a rugged all-wheel drive SUV?
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14: Cool. Was the acceleration and handling good?
15: Yeah.
14: All right. So you think the BZ4X can handle South Africa? 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The all-new Toyota BZ4X, an all-wheel drive battery electric SUV made to handle South Africa. The BZ4X. 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
0: Brings the time now to 5:40. The National Prosecuting Authority, the NPA, says that the taxi boss, Joe Ferrari Sibagnoni, and his co-accused have withdrawn their urgent application to stop a J50 warrant of arrest. The matter relates to the re-enrollment of their extortion case at the Delmas Magistrates Court. Prosecutors had re-enrolled the case after it was struck off in Kwaggafontein last month. NPA National Spokesperson Kaiser Kanyaho has also confirmed that the Magistrates Commission is investigating a complaint against the Chief Magistrate Tonjani.
17: The National Prosecuting Authority confirms that on Friday, the 29th of May 2026, the Director of Public Prosecution in Mpumalanga Division received a notice of withdrawal regarding the urgent application filed by attorneys representing Monsignor Sibagnoni and Sindani. On Wednesday, the 27th of May, the applicants filed an urgent application to interdict the execution of the J50 warrant of arrest against all the accused in the matter of Mr. Madoda, Johannes Sibagnoni and others, which was scheduled to be heard on Thursday, the 28th of May, 2026 at Delmas Magistrate Court. This follows the prosecutor's decision to re-enroll the criminal case, which was struck off the roll on the 18th of May in Kwaggafontein Magistrate Court. Prosecutors had obtained a J50 warrant of arrest against the accused and requested that the attorneys to present them for the re-enrollment on the matter on the 28th of May, 2026. In reaction to the decision, the accused brought an urgent application against the NDPP and the DPP, challenging the execution of the warrant of arrest and effectively re-enrolling the matter, and set the matter down for the 2nd of June 2026 before the Mbombela High Court in Mpumalanga. Their filing of notice of withdrawal brings the matter to an end as far as the re-enrollment of the criminal case and the warrant of arrest is concerned. The NPA is also pleased to note that the Magistrates Commission has confirmed investigating the formal complaint filed by the DPP against the Chief Magistrate Tonjani on the 26th of May. We also wish to inform the public that we are still awaiting written reasons for the Chief Magistrate Tonjani and the date for the hearing of the application for leave to appeal that was filed on the 22nd of May. The National Director of Public Prosecution, Advocate Mutibi, reaffirms that the NPA's position of using every legally permissible avenue to resist any litigation that seeks to militate against upholding the rule of law and holding those accused of criminal conduct accountable.
0: And that was Kaiser Kanyahu, the NPA national spokesperson.
2: Elvis Presley on SAFM.
0: Two 28-year-old men are appearing in the Mokgosi Magistrates Court today for the murder of three people in Marite and Mpumalanga. Police arrested them on Friday after an intelligence operation by the Kaluta and Akonhoek detectives. One suspect was found with an unlicensed firearm believed to be linked to the killings. The Provincial MEC for Community Safety, Jackie Masiye, welcomed the arrest and called for more patrols in the Calcutta precinct, especially at night. He joins us on the line. A very good morning to you, MEC, and welcome.
15: Good morning, Elvis, to your good self. Good morning to your listeners at home.
0: MEC, your recent statement mentions the recovered firearm that may assist with other cases. Can you confirm how many unsolved murders in Calcutta precinct over the past 24 months will be tested against this weapon and what the SAPS backlog is for ballistic analysis there in Mpumalanga?
15: Thank you very much once more. At this stage, we cannot confirm how many cases the recovered firearm may be linked to. However, there has been several cases registered under Calcutta sub-precinct. And also ballistic testing will be determined if the firearm was used in many other incidents. The exact number and current backlog for ballistic analysis are operational matters handled by SAPS and forensic services. Mm-hmm. What we can do as a department or as the office of the MEC, we support SAPS in ensuring that these tests are prioritized.
0: Now, we understand that the arrest follows an intelligence-driven operation. What specific resources were added to the Calcutta SAPS detectives in the last 12 months, and can this model be sustained without draining other stations?
15: SAPS deploy resources based on crime trends and operational needs. Intelligence-driven operation in Marit use available provisional resources. For the operation security reason, specific methodologies and resources deployed cannot be disclosed in the media for security reasons, as you know. The model of target and intelligence-led operation will continue, and SAPS management ensure no station is left unattended or under-resourced on that regard.
0: Now, beyond the weekend patrols, MEC, what concrete interventions is the department implementing in Marite to address the repeat violent incidents?
15: The Marite remain a priority area. Beyond increased visibility and patrol, the department is working with SAPS and the community, other stakeholders, to roll out targeted intervention, also to address gun violence. These include community safety forum, youth programs, and operation targeted illegal firearm. Specific plan for Marite will be communicated once finalized. Ours is to continue to heighten our visibility and make sure that everyone is safe around Marite, as this the priority of the department and other areas that are affected. Marite will remain a problematic area to us because we continue receiving these unfortunate incidents that are happening. Hence, we deploy our resources into that area 24/7.
0: MEC, I thank you so much for your time. That was the Mpumalanga MEC for Community Safety, Security and Liaison, Jackie Masiye.
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18: It was not a racial It was not a racial war at all. It was the black students against the system.
19: So my name is Puti. The fight that we are fighting now is internalized. It's systems. You know, when you say unemployment, probably you are employed. I'm not. So the battle that I'm fighting is not the same as yours. So now, because we have the freedom, access is not really accessible. We go to varsities and then you have to pay like big, big amounts of school fees. Mm. Where does that money come from? Our parents are products of Bantu education.
20: Yeah.
19: So now we're fighting these systems that were created back in the day. So and now we are exposed to the aftermath of the

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1: The Conference of the Left has ended in Boksburg last night with the establishment of the Council of the Left. Organizers say the council will be an instrument of unity in action and not as a command structure. They also denounce the current constitution as having failed to serve the poor and the working class. The three-day gathering saw over 300 representatives from different political parties, civil society, academics and youth and women formations, amongst others. Our political reporter Ntebo Mokobo was there and filed this report.
2: Emerging from 3 days of intense deliberations, delegates of the Conference of the Left have called for sweeping economic reforms. Political parties, civic organizations, traditional leaders and academics, among others, met under one roof to forge unity of the left-wing parties. They believe their gathering was the hope for the country's poor and marginalized. They've also resolved to establish the Council of the Left to coordinate their activities and programs. As chairperson of the Conference Steering Committee and SACP General Secretary Solima Paila explains,
3: the conference resolved to establish a Council of the Left as a standing instrument of coordination. The Council is not a new party. It will not contest election in its own name. It will not replace existing formations or override their autonomy. The Council must be based on equality among participating organizations. Its purpose is to coordinate shared political education, collective interventions and unity in action. It must be democratic, accountable, transparent, and rooted in working class and popular formation. The first meeting of the Council of the Left must take place within 6 weeks of the close of this conference.
2: Although these parties vowed to work together, they have also vowed not to erode their autonomy. With their detractors dismissing them as irrelevant, they however believe what they achieved over the weekend was unique. As EFF spokesperson and member of the conference steering committee Nao Tambo explains,
4: it is the first time that more than 300 political parties, trade unions, social formations, faith-based organizations and royalty gathers to agree and make a consensus that we're going to oppose the financialization of the South African economy. There's no collective that has reached this consensus at this level in the history of this country. It's the first time to reach a consensus that there must be a support for the cancellation of student debt. That has never happened before. It's the first time there's been a consensus by more than 300 formations that there must be support for national legislation to end outsourcing and insource workers in all core functions of the state and otherwise. It's the first time. That is what is new about this.
2: Another member of the steering committee and second deputy president of the MK party, Tony Engene, says what is new about their coming together is that for the first time post-democracy, left-wing parties have realized that they will not overcome the challenges of their constituencies as individual entities.
5: You are correct to say most of the things that have been mentioned are not new. But what is new is that various formations in the country and its leaders have come to the realization that the only way we can correct the wrongs that we see in the public domain is to come together to confront those realities. And the issue of unity amongst those that are fighting for freedom is not new. In 1847, Karl Marx published the Communist Manifesto. In that manifesto, he says, "Workers of the world, unite." We are answering to that call.
2: AZAPO President Nelvis Qekem, on the other hand, says what is new about the pact is the unity of purpose to change the living conditions of the country's poor and the working class.
6: Indeed, these demands, these issues are not new at all. But what is new is the fact that the people, the working class and their organizations have realized that a fragmentation to be united is not going to take them anywhere and any further. They also realize that they seem to have been so preoccupied with contesting elections and all that and spending all the time on that. Not that they shouldn't, but they've come to realize that there is life and there is struggle outside parliament, which must be pursued.
2: Economic and political analyst Bongani Mahlangu has been watching the proceedings over the past 3 days.
7: A lot of South Africans are disillusioned. They are not really optimistic with what was done in the past 3 days. But at the moment, I do not blame the average South African. We have seen these things happening and they do not yield much. And in fact, such a coming together of organizations from various backgrounds, I think would be a first in a democratic setup. If you go back into time, I think the UDF, it was also a coming together of various organizations for a common cause. So a South African today would not have memory of that. Hence, they would have the fatigue. So it's a challenge on them, the Council of the Left, to ensure that they become worth their salt and then stimulate that political interest, activism and participation from an ordinary South African.
2: And at the end, in their analysis, delegates to the Conference of the Left maintain that the recent spike of protest against illegal immigrants in the country is as a result of the failures of the ANC-led government's neoliberal policies over the past 3 decades. I am Tebo Mokobo, Boksburg, east of Johannesburg.
0: First Take SA on SAFM, Monday to Friday, 5 to 6 a.m.
1: Parliament Section 89 Committee is meeting for the very first time today. MPs on the panel will elect a chairperson and begin the formal process of the Palapala impeachment inquiry. The committee, as you can recall, was set up to determine if there's enough evidence for President Cyril Ramaphosa to face impeachment over the 2020 robbery at the Palapala at East Palapala Farm in Limpopo. For more on this, we're joined on the line by the IFP Chief Whip, Nhlanhla Radebe. A very good morning to you and welcome.
8: Good morning to you and thanks for having us.
1: Mr. Radebe, what are the IFP's expectations for this first Section 89 committee meeting today?
8: Our expectations are, as everyone else, is that the very first meeting of the impeachment committee is expected to elect the chairperson today. So we expect nothing less and nothing more.
1: So Parliament's 31-member Section 89 impeachment committee include MPs from the ANC, the DA, MK, Action SA, the EFF, alongside other representatives from other smaller parties. What kind of chairperson does your party believe should lead that committee and from which party?
8: Well, we expect the committee to elect a chairperson that will be able to carry out the mandate as given by the Constitutional Court. That is that, and we do not have any political party preference, any capable member, we will support.
1: Now, the IFP supported the Section 89 process in 2022. Has your party's position on whether the president should face impeachment changed based on new information or not?
8: Well, I suppose that everyone will recall that all what happened in the past, the Constitutional Court has given a new mandate of what is expected of the National Assembly this time around. So everyone, including the IFP, should abide by that Constitutional Court ruling.
1: Mm-hmm. Now, with various MPs from several parties on this panel, how does the IFP plan to keep the process evidence-based rather than political?
8: That is correct, that is our stance and position as Inkatha Freedom Party, that the process from the start till the end should be evidence-based and not political scoring.
1: Now, beyond Palapala, Mr. Radebe, what message does the IFP want this committee to send about accountability for the executive going forward?
8: Well, we would want to see this process achieving and getting to a goal that went very, and everyone, including the executive, that
1: Mr. Radebe, I think we've lost you there because he's driving to the airport. He's flying to Cape Town to go and attend that committee meeting there, the Section 89 committee. That was the IFP chief whip, Nhlanhla Radebe. We extended an invitation to the ANC, but they have yet to confirm. But in the meantime, you are sending me voice notes.
9: Good morning, Selvis Jumbo Africa. Happy Monday. Shoti Sinyolo in Mafefe Limpopo. I know the biggest bone of contention will be who will chair the impeachment committee. I think any member from opposition party must chair the committee. The chairperson must not come from the ANC. I'll be happy if the chairperson come from the opposition party. Thank you, Sir Elvis.
10: I think Mr. Lekhanyane is going to find himself as the chairman or chairperson of the Section 89 Impeachment Committee. He has been a chair before and making meaningful contribution to committees he once chaired. He has experience and he has not been reckless with the truth as well. I see himself as the best candidate among other committee members. Peter Ramphahlela Mashid, good morning.
1: Well, that's all we have time for today. From the team this morning, Molebogeng Sabidi, Tracy Boomgart, and Marumo Kakana. He was also the newsreader today. The senior producer, Ronald Petty, technical producer, it's not here today. Executive producers, Butsi Lokoto, I'm Elvis Preston. We'll see you in the morning. In fact, the technical producer is Tando Ntuli, if I can recall correctly. Lutuli, not Ntuli. That's where we got to leave it. From myself, we'll see you tomorrow morning. Ciao for now. Arr.

0: Thanks, Alvis. Top stories at 6. Sinona back at the Matlanga Commission and Johannesburg Metrobus reduces operations from today. Good morning, I'm Eva Chipa. The suspended KZN Hawks, Leseja Senona, is expected to take the stand at the Matlanga Commission of Inquiry in Pretoria this morning. He's a central figure in the investigation into the mysterious disappearance of 541 kilograms of cocaine worth 200 million rand in 2021. Sabatla Mota has more.
1: The commission, which has since handed its second report to President Cyril Ramaphosa, is expected to continue from where it left off with evidence relating to the port ships and drug bust. General Sinona is expected to respond to questions relating to his alleged involvement in the missing consignment. Previous witnesses before the commission have testified that Sinona gave instructions for the more than 200 million rand consignments to be stored at the Hawks Port Shifting Facility, despite there being insufficient security at the premises. I am Sibahle Mota in Pretoria.
0: Taxi boss Joe Ferrari Sebanyoni and co-accused Bafana Sindane will no longer proceed with their urgent application to interdict the police from executing warrants of arrest against them. The NPA confirmed yesterday that the two men had withdrawn their application. This follows the NPA's decision to re-enroll the two men's criminal case, which was struck off the roll of the Kwaggafontein Magistrate Court in Mpumalanga after the prosecutor failed to appear. Sibanyoni and his co-accused are facing charges of extortion and money laundering. This after they allegedly demanded 2 million rand in so-called protection fees from a businessman. In other news, the Johannesburg Metro Bus is to reduce its operations from today due to financial constraints and surging diesel costs. The service cuts are expected to affect off-peak routes. Musa Mhlongo reports.
2: The bus company says changes will affect selected routes during off-peak hours, especially during the middle of the day, while peak hour services will continue to help workers, learners and other passengers get to their destinations. Metrobus says it has faced budget cuts over the past few years and higher fuel prices have made the situation worse. No routes will be completely closed, but fewer buses will run on some routes for an unknown period as the company works to keep the services running and avoid further financial problems. Musa Mhlongo, Johannesburg.
0: Residents of Siluma View in Katlehong, east of Johannesburg, are calling on law enforcement agencies to urgently conduct inspections of spaza shops in the township. Last week, several spaza shops and supermarkets in Vosloorus, Katlehong and Dunator were issued with non-compliance notices for operating with expired licenses. Pilane Motlapeng is one of the concerned residents.
3: The MMC of Health to come again and check in their stores. If ever they are food, it is okay so. And then if ever they can do so, we won't have a problem along with them. Then that's why we can speak with them and say, as you are here in South Africa, you are running a business, kindly employ one or two in the area of which they can work along with you, than to go in Bangladesh or in your certain area and collect certain person to come and work here.
0: And lastly, South Africa's national football men's team will leave for the Americas for the 2026 FIFA World Cup this afternoon. The departure of Bafana Bafana has been delayed due to visa issues. Sports Minister Gayton McKenzie is scathing of SAFA for the administrative bungle that led to the delay. He posted on X last night that all the players were now in possession of their travel documents. The only members of the touring squad still waiting for the visas are the assistant coach, team doctor, the head of security and an analyst. Bafana Bafana was supposed to leave for Mexico yesterday morning. They take on Jamaica in a warm-up match in Mexico on Friday. That's before the opening match of the tournament against the co-hosts in Mexico City on the 11th of this month. Recapping the top story for this hour, the suspended KZN Hawks head Leseja Senona is expected to take the stand at the Matlanga Commission of Inquiry in Pretoria this morning. I'll be back at the bottom of the hour for SFM News. I'm Eva Chipa.
4: It's a very good morning to you in your SFM sports headlines. It is soccer. Bafana Bafana, they have resolved their visa drama as they depart for North America. And we also have rugby, the Blitzbox. Well, they were denied victory while the Springbok women retained their African title. We'll have the details around 6:30.
5: SAFM, guiding you through the rush hour traffic.
6: Good morning. We start in Pumalanga with very heavy mist reported across the Emalahleni region to the south down towards sort of Bethel and really extending right through to Standerton. That whole side of Pumalanga from Emalahleni right through to Standerton via sort of Bethel, Creel areas. Very misty. Do take it easy, please, out that side. No overnight roadworks on the N3. It's a clear run between Edenvale and Gullulies and Bedsworthy and Gullulies. There is a bit of a backlog on the N3 coming inbound at Sprayview. Queues up towards the Heidelberg Road exit, so watch for that. Durban, going to be fun and games around the M7N2 highway. A truck has crashed there, plus there are no traffic lights at that intersection. That's going to be really crazy. Lights are also out M7 at Flower Road, a little bit closer to the Bluff side. Cape Town also pretty misty as well. Mist around the particularly Khayelitsha area along the N2 corridor, but it is quite widespread this morning, coming in through sort of City Bowl and up through Maitland area. Take it easy. Keep those lights on once the sun comes up if it's misty where you are. With your traffic updates, I'm Rob Byrne.
5: The National Briefing on SAFM. Clarity, context, and conversation. This is where the day begins with Kathy Mutlatlana on The National Briefing.

0: It's 6:07. A very good morning to you. Welcome, welcome, welcome to the national briefing. It is the 1st of June, Monday, the 1st of June. We're starting off a brand new week and a brand new month. Thanks for tuning in. A pleasure to be with you. As always, my name is Kathy Mutlatlana. I'll be with you until 9 o'clock as we get you ready to step into your day. So what can you expect coming up on the show this morning? The Matanga Commission returns to its public hearings. This is basically in terms of the work that has been commissioned following those revelations by the KwaZulu-Natal Police Commissioner, Nhlanhla Mkhwanazi, who this weekend, by the way, was named, you know, the Press Club National Newsmaker of the Year for 2025. Well, the commission has so far heard 32 witnesses over 64 days. 14 officials have been flagged for action. That was in the first report. And on Friday, they handed over the second report to President Cyril Ramaphosa, one he says is helping to clear the rot out of the justice system. So this week, we're expecting the evidence to get to the heart of how more than half a ton of cocaine vanished from a police facility in Port Shepston. A witness who says testifying in the open could get him killed, and a former officer in court today over the murder of the witness. So we're going to be in conversation with the commission's spokesperson. That will be in the second hour of the show. And then follow the money. The Electoral Commission has laid bare who is bankrolling our politics. And I wonder what you make of these numbers, right? More than 97 million rand in just 3 months. The DA banked almost 6 in every 10 of those rands that were donated to political parties. And then there's one party that quietly turned a 30 million rand loan into a donation. The IEC is now asking for answers. So we're going to be trying to follow that money map and all of it ahead of the local government elections that are set to be held on the 4th of May. Now, talking about elections on the continent, we're going to see 50 million Ethiopians expected to vote today. However, this will not apply to those that are in Tigray and also not in parts of Amhara. This is where the guns have not gone silent. Advocate Sipho Mandula will unpack that for us in his segment. As always, we'd love to hear from you as we get into the show. The numbers to dial this morning, 086-000-2032. That's 086-000-2032. On the WhatsApp voice note line, 0614-104-107. That's where you can send your voice notes and text messages. 0614-104-107. Rob is standing by with your traffic. Zai has your sport. And Ntauleng with your market update. So the entire team standing by to tell you everything you need to know as you kickstart your week.
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0: All right, it's 12 after 6 o'clock. You're listening to the National Briefing. We're going to be bringing you the newspapers shortly. We're going to start off, however, with the weather report. So I do apologize just for this slight adjustment while we get the papers ready. Taking a look at the weather then for today, we have impact-based warnings for Wednesday and Thursday. There's an orange level 5 warning, disruptive rain leading to danger to life, flooding of roads and bridges, danger to life due to fast-moving streams and rivers, causing major roads to be closed over the eastern parts of the Garden Route district of the Western Cape, as well as along the coast and adjacent interior between Plettenberg Bay and East London in the Eastern Cape on Wednesday and on Thursday. A yellow level 2 warning, disruptive rain leading to localized flooding of settlements, roads, low-lying areas and bridges, that's expected in places over the eastern parts of the Western Cape as well as the southern parts of the Eastern Cape on Wednesday the 3rd of June and Thursday the 4th of June. And another yellow level 2 warning, damaging wind and waves resulting in localized disruptions of small harbors or ports are possible, as well as difficulty in navigation for small vessels and personal watercraft between Cape Point and Plettenberg Bay between the 3rd of June and Thursday, the 4th of June. There are no fire warnings for this morning. Advisories, very cold, wet and windy conditions are expected over the central and eastern interior of the Western Cape and southern parts of the Namakwa district of the Northern Cape as well as of the Eastern Cape from Wednesday the 3rd to Thursday the 4th of June. While taking a look at your weather then in Pretoria, fine, a low of 9, a high of 22. The expected UVB sunburn index is high. Johannesburg, fine, a low of 8, high of 20. Vereeniging, fine, a low of 5, a high of 21. Mbombela, cloudy in the morning with fog patches, otherwise partly cloudy, 11 and 22. Polokwane, cloudy in the morning with fog patches, otherwise partly cloudy, becoming fine in the evening, 10 and 20. Mahikeng, fine, becoming partly cloudy in the afternoon, 8 and 23. Vryburg, fine, becoming partly cloudy in the afternoon, 8 and 25. In Bloemfontein, fine, becoming partly cloudy in the afternoon, 5 and 23. In Kimberley, fine, becoming partly cloudy in the afternoon, 9 and 24. And in Upington, fine, a low of 20, a low of 10 rather, and a high of 27. So just to be clear, Upington, fine, a low of 10, a high of 27. In Cape Town, cloudy with morning fog patches, wind light to moderate northwesterly, a low of 13, a high of 19. The expected UVB sunburn index very high. In George, cloudy, wind light to moderate northerly to northwesterly at first, otherwise light southwesterly, 16 and 23. In Gqeberha, fine, wind light to moderate northwesterly, becoming southwesterly in the afternoon, 13 and 30. In East London, fine, wind moderate to fresh northwesterly, becoming southwesterly in the afternoon, 13 and 30. In East London, fine, wind moderate to fresh northeasterly, becoming southwesterly in the evening, 16 and 28. In Durban, partly cloudy in the morning, otherwise fine, wind light northwesterly, becoming moderate northeasterly towards midday, 18 and 25. The expected UVB sunburn index is low. And in Richards Bay, partly cloudy in the evening, otherwise fine, wind light northwesterly, becoming moderate northeasterly towards midday, 14 and 26. And in Pietermaritzburg, partly cloudy with morning fog patches, otherwise fine, 12 and 25.
1: It's not about the score. It's about the moment. The sun sitting heavy on our shoulders. The lights humming above us. 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We share the moment. And in that sharing, we become something more than the result. We become unbreakable. 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
2: 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Franz, would you say the BZ4X is a rugged all-wheel drive SUV?
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2: Cool. 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
2: All right. So you think the BZ4X can handle South Africa?
3: Well,
2: 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The all-new Toyota BZ4X, an all-wheel drive battery electric SUV made to handle South Africa. 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
4: In case you missed it.
5: What we are seeing in South Africa is that corruption is systemic and it's well organized. So it's not the act of an individual who maybe escaped the system. The system itself has been corrupted. And that means that anybody who speaks out, a police officer, an employee, somebody in procurement who was asked to favor one group over the other.

0: morning. Broke Joburg borrows billions. Financial challenges don't stop for the city of Joburg's big spenders to sink all of a nearly 4 billion rand German loan into city power. And this is for its infrastructure refurbishment, maintenance and modernization backlog. So the DA gave the massive loan a conditional nod, one being the bonuses and salaries of the entity's executives being frozen for 2 years. And that's the story that you can expect there. And then there's a big picture, Make Us Proud, Bafana Bafana. This is a picture of a fan during the team send-off at Wanderers on Saturday. And of course, Bafana Bafana are now World Cup bound. However, we did see a delay in their departure after visa problems disrupted the team's travel plans. Zaya Khan will be unpacking that a bit more in her sport. Also then on the front page of the Citizen, Sasha Blow for Stormers. Sasha Feinberg Ngomezulu, he's out for the next 3 months due to injury. At least that's what's being reported. Let's go to the front page of the Business Day. Flood of illegal number plates. Law enforcement creates a further fertile ground for criminals. And that story there, South Africa facing a new security and law enforcement crisis caused by a proliferation of illegal number plates sold without proof of vehicle ownership or registration. The sales are undermining the integrity of the country's registration system. And a Business Day investigation finding that procuring or cloning number plates on South Africa's black market can take as little as 20 minutes depending on the demand. And the test to test the ease with which motorists can obtain these number plates from unregistered operators, the publication visited 3 businesses, and really all that was needed to obtain the number plates was to write down the required number plate details on a piece of paper. And this, of course, opens the door to cloning. And we're going to be following up on a number plate related story, right? This is in the second hour of the show with the SARS commissioner. This is now around the registrations that are needed for vehicles coming into the country. And it's also around those vehicles being properly registered. Why do people need alternate registration plates? Clearly this is something that many South Africans are subscribing to, people cloning number plates. Why don't you want to travel with your own number plate? Why do you want an alternate number plate? And let's have an honest conversation, right? Let's have an honest conversation. Declare, please declare to me, Why are you not traveling around with your own number plates? It doesn't always mean that those that are cloning the number plates are participating in criminal activity. Of course, getting the number plate itself is illegal. So with that out of the way, but why would ordinary citizens not want to use their own number plates? 086-000-2032. That's the number to dial. Please, you can call in and let me know on the WhatsApp voice note line, 0614-104-107. That's where you can send your voice notes. I'd love to hear what you know of this issue.
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0: Well, on our global briefing this morning in Singapore, defense chiefs gathered for the Shangri-La dialogue with budgets climbing and at times tempers flaring. The talk was about building trust. That's even as the spending spree points the other way, especially across the Indo-Pacific. Joining us to unpack the global briefing this morning, Sanusha Naidu, who's a senior research associate at the Institute for Global Dialogue. Sanusha, let's talk about the takeaways from this year's gathering and what you think it tells

0: us about the state of global security.
1: Good morning, Kathy. I think it's a very, very interesting time that the Shangri-La dialogue happened, particularly if you think about your point about global security. I mean, earlier this year, you had the Munich Security Conference. And again, there was a lot of debate about what kind of architecture are we looking at from a global perspective when it comes to defining, but also kind of maintaining security. And we see the challenge of that in the context of what's happening with regard to the conflict in the Middle East, other conflicts around the world, in particular intrastate conflict and interstate conflict. So I think in the case of the Shangri-La dialogues, what's very important is that the securitization of the Asia-Pacific is also very important. We call it the Indo-Pacific. But if you look at, for example, issues around island states, issues around sovereignty and who claims some of the territorial integrity of islands, challenges around Taiwan, questions of military bases that are basically being used in particular areas that then can help to forge ahead levels of how do you manage, how do you define and plan your attacks and so forth. So I think the question of trust is something that is very minimal in this whole context, and whether or not the Shangri-La dialogue had achieved that is something that we need to explore further.
0: So Lucia, the one thing that can't be denied just briefly is the fact that defense budgets globally are on the increase, but are we seeing this quietly becoming a new arms race amongst countries and amongst regional blocs?
1: Well, I think it's been on the rise for a couple of years now, and we've seen that not necessarily as something that is surprising, particularly given that we are sitting in a very, it's not an arms race only, it is a military technological industrial complex. In other words, the use of technology in now defining what your military strategy is about and using software and hardware to actually define how you go about your strategy and your expenditure in terms of your defense architecture.
0: Let's take a look at the Democratic Republic of Congo. Unfortunately, Ebola is back, and we now have the head of the World Health Organization that's flown himself there. Is this a sign of just how serious this outbreak is becoming?
1: Yeah, and I think if you contextualize the outbreak of the Ebola crisis in the Eastern DRC, you'll note that this is not a first time or a second time. This is the 17th outbreak of Ebola in the DRC. And of course, the challenge is right now the country is experiencing it, where there's been a kind of pullback from the global financing for things like Ebola and other kinds of medical and disease issues. So with the countries that have not continued to support the global fund on disease control and so forth, you're seeing this becoming even more important and more kind of critical and significant for the head of the WHO to be there and having to take a decision and talk about how is it that you're going to deal with this? Where is the money coming from? We know the EU and the US have committed. But again, you know, this is something that also has to be looked at in the context of the African Center for Disease Control. What are the responsibilities of African countries towards that kind of intervention, whether it's a pandemic in like COVID? But in the case of the Ebola, there's no kind of intervention that they have right now to deal with it. So again, these are some of the critical issues that need to be discussed.
0: And Sanusha, if we move on to South America, there's a diplomatic row that's brewing there. Colombia is accusing Ecuador's president of meddling in an election. Now, how serious is this allegation, and what is the threat then that it poses to the relationship between these two neighbors?
1: Well, I think it's quite a serious threat, because when you have another country claiming that there's external influence in their political and democratic space, then it does raise questions. And I think the allegation or the factors that surround that allegation of interference has to do with the border management between the two countries. It has to do with questions around dealing with the overlap of issues when it comes to things like drug trafficking and so forth. But also, I think it has to do with a bigger regional dynamic in the context of Latin America, particularly where the domestic architecture is also, this election is also about its relationship with the U.S. And of course, we know that relationship between Colombia and the U.S. is not that great. But we also have the factor of the Venezuelan question, you know, the abduction of Maduro earlier this year, and that also plays into that space. Now, whether or not this is about unfriendly neighborhood is a different issue, but it's definitely a serious question, particularly in terms of how the outcome of that election will play out.
0: Sanusha Naidu, let me thank you for your time on the Global Briefing. It's now 6:30. Eva Chipa is standing by with the latest news update. Eva, good morning.
2: Good morning, Kabit. In newsmaking headlines for this hour, the DA's Ekurhuleni mayoral candidate Katuchero Rarisingwane will today lay criminal charges against former city manager Imogen Mashazi and her alleged bankroller. This after reports linked them to a 3.5 million rand private jet trip that Mashazi undertook to London in 2022. In other news, the suspended KZN Hawks head Lesedja Senona is expected to take the stand at the Matlanga Commission of Inquiry, which resumes in Pretoria this morning. And lastly, residents of Siruma Village in Katlehong, east of Johannesburg, are calling on law enforcement agencies to urgently conduct inspections of spaza shops in the township. I'll be back at the top of the hour for SFM News. I'm Eva Chipa.
3: SAFM, guiding you through the rush hour traffic.
4: Good morning. It's a heavy one for Joburg. Motorists coming in from Sprayview queues on the M3 passing Sprayview to Heidelberg Road. And then more traffic backlogging through Elon's interchange up to the long-term roadworks around Heldenace. There are some delays leaving Soweto with a breakdown on the M1 north near Maresburg. The Golden Highway out of Eldorado Park through Devlin, really jam-packing through there as well this morning. Durban, faulty traffic lights, M7 at the N2, but there's also a truck crash there. So a lot of congestion around that M7 highway and N2 system. Also, the N2 North packing out already up through Spaghetti Junction into Westwood Mall. Also, a breakdown, not helping matters, a breakdown in the construction zone there, adding to some delays. Routing north through 4 Level. Cape Town, fairly heavy mist this morning, widespread and thick in places. So make sure you're going with plenty of extra time. It is Monday. It's the beginning of the month. Volumes are high. Already queuing on the N2 Airport through to Mowbray Main. The N1 from Brackenfell right the way through to Sable Road at Century City already. Very slow. It's going to be a high-volume day across Cape Town. With your traffic updates, I'm Rob Byrne.
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0: It's 6:32. Zai Khan is standing by with your sport. Zai, I won't lie. When I saw the first headline about the story, I thought, say it ain't so. After all the celebrations, everybody knew that this moment was going to come. Let's talk about this visa bungle. How does it happen?
5: How many major administration embarrassments have we had with this organization? It is just they've dropped the ball again.
0: And that's precisely the point. And that's why I'm saying my first thought was, say it ain't so, because what are the chances that we just keep having these amateurish administrative bungles, right? So how was this latest one explained?
5: I can't even... This is an unwanted start, by the way, after a visa delay grounded the Bafana squad at Ora Tambo. Sports Minister Gayton McKenzie saying the team will now depart today, while Deputy Minister Peace Mabe has called for accountability, saying heads must roll over this administrative blunder.
6: SAFA's administration, they were sleeping on the job.
5: I mean, they haven't even kicked a ball yet. What?
0: They They got stuck at the airport. They unpack it for me, Zai. Did they all arrive at the airport? And then as they're going through immigration, one of them is flagged. And you know those immigration officers, if it's your day, it's your day. They're not going to smile with you. They're going to say, ma'am, sir, produce the documents or you're not going anywhere.
5: And I mean, this is our buffet. It's okay if we stand in that queue and get told these things because it's accepted. You know, we can get it wrong. But sorry is not enough for this kind of paperwork being, not lodged. And imagine missing a major international assignment like this, even before the ball kicks off.
0: I want to know what our listeners also make of it. Please do send us some WhatsApp voice notes on 0614-104-107. I'd love to hear your take on this administrative bungle.
5: Oh, yes, we would. Let's move on swiftly now to the Kaizer Chiefs. Ladies, ruthless was their performance. They hammered future stars 7-0 in the Gauteng Women's Provincial League. All happened at Naturena Village. After losing their opening match to Mamelodi Sundowns ladies, the Kaizer Chiefs ladies have now gone 3 matches unbeaten and they've secured back-to-back victories. Let's go to the Springbok women. They are champions of Africa once again, defeating the host Kenya 35-20 at the Rugby Africa Women's Cup decider in Nairobi. South Africa women trailed 8-7 at halftime before producing a dominant third quarter, scoring 3 tries in 17 minutes to take control. In the meantime, the Blitz Box just fell short of the HSBC Sevens Valladolid title after a 26-19 defeat to Australia in the final. Despite leading 40-0 earlier on, South Africa were undone by missed tackles and missed opportunities. Coach Philip Snyman refused to blame a controversial TMO decision, saying his side simply wasn't clinical enough.
7: Yes, definitely. Not our best weekend, especially day one and day two. I think the one thing that we can't fault the guys on was the effort and the attitude that they showed, but we weren't clinical at all. Once or twice we were a little bit lucky, but still to play in a final, we know how difficult it is to play in finals on the seventh circuit, and especially now in the championship. So I'm happy with the final. Unfortunately we couldn't pull this one through.
5: In the meantime, the Blitz Box remain top of the world championship standings heading into next weekend's final event in Bordeaux, France. And tennis 4-time French Open champion Iga Swiatek suffered a shock 4th-round exit on her 25th birthday, losing 7-5, 6-1 to Ukraine's Marta Kostyuk. Kostyuk reached the Paris quarterfinals for the first time. Meanwhile, Romania's Sorana Cîrstea advancing to her first French Open quarterfinal since 2009. And finally, golf. Chile's Joaquim Niemann claimed the LIV Golf Career title, defeating the American Taylor Gooch in a playoff in Busan. Niemann birdied the first extra hole to secure his first victory of the season and 8th LIV title overall. The win comes amid uncertainty surrounding the future of LIV Golf, with Saudi Arabia's public investment fund expected to end its financial backing after the 2026 season. That's your National Briefing Sports. Swing back for more at the top of the hour. I'm Zai Khan.
3: The Market Brief with Ndauleng Letsela on SAFM.
0: Well, let's get into our market update for this morning. Ndauleng, good morning. I trust you had a good weekend. So we start off the week with China's factories. They keep growing, right? Although the pace slowed somewhat in May.
8: Good morning, Kathy, and happy Monday. It has been a good weekend, but you're getting right into it. Now, China's manufacturing sector remained in expansion territory last month, with the rating dog China General Manufacturing PMI printing at 51.8. Although that's down from 52.2 in April, the reading beat expectations and signals continued growth in factory activity. Now, export orders dipped modestly and employment levels edged lower, suggesting some pressure remains despite overall resilience. Now, manufacturers are also benefited from lower input costs for the first time in 6 months, although energy prices, raw materials, and supply chain disruptions continue to weigh on businesses. The figures contrast with China's official manufacturing data, which pointed to weaker momentum across the sector. Now, the mixed signals are significant because the world's second largest economy's manufacturing sector is often viewed as a key barometer of global economic demand and growth. Now, shifting focus to another country within Asia, South Korea, where we saw exports surging by 53.2% last month, marking the fastest annual growth in over four decades and comfortably beating market expectations. Now, the jump was driven by booming demand for artificial intelligence infrastructure, with semiconductor exports climbing nearly 170% to a record monthly high. The figures highlight South Korea's growing role as a global AI hardware powerhouse, thanks largely to chip makers Samsung Electronics and SK Hynix. The two companies are among the world's leading suppliers of advanced memory chips used in AI servers and data centers. Computer exports also soared on strong AI-related demand, while factory activity expanded at its fastest pace in more than 5 years. The data suggests investment in AI infrastructure remains robust, supporting broader global economic growth. Now, sticking with Asia and looking at markets, stocks starting the new month in positive territory, with AI-driven optimism helping to offset those Chinese factory data and ongoing concerns over Gulf supply risks. Now, that uncertainty continues to keep global investors cautious, particularly after reports of a possible ceasefire extension, which had previously supported a rally in U.S. equities last week. That momentum initially filtered through to the JSE, but sentiment reversed into the close, with the local bourse ending May in the red. The all-share index slipped 0.4% as late-session profit-taking weighed on its performance. Then over on the currency front, the rand continues to strengthen, supported by a softer U.S. dollar and easing oil prices, with Brent crude trading around $93 a barrel this morning. Now, the local currency is currently sitting at 16.22 to the dollar, 21.83 against the pound, and 18.89 versus the euro. That's your market brief this hour. Catch you with more business updates just after 7:30.
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9: Refreshing morning, Sis Katie and Jumbo Africa, to the listeners as we enter the Soweto Uprising Month, known also as the Youth Month, in the African continent known as the Day of an African Child. Let's begin with this clip just to remind them of those leaders of the June 16, 1976.
10: I don't really think 1976 today is commemorated correctly in a manner that we can say, those of us who are in the forefront of it, you know, can say the new government, for example, the new institutions are actually doing something that, you know, may not necessarily be 100% enough, you know, but we understand that, you know, but we are in the right direction, particularly when it comes to the youth.
9: Sis Kathy, that was just to enter the Soweto Uprising Month. 2 weeks from now, we'll be giving our listeners a lot about the 1976 to 2026, 50 years on.
0: Absolutely. So, Advocate Mantula, let's go into Ethiopia, right? Ethiopia finally decides today. We've been tracking some of the conditions that surround this election. Tigray region not participating in this election?
9: Absolutely. Tigray not going to be participating today, as you have said. Their figures are not clear. In case you talk of 130 million citizens, but 50 million expected to cast their vote today. Other eight regions in the Amhara region will not also able to vote due to insecurity. The incoming president or prime minister, Abiy Ahmed, is expected to vote in his hometown, Beshasha, where he'll be casting his vote today at the age of 50. It is expected, like I've said, Cathy, on Friday, the 11th of June, we might have an outcome of those elections in Ethiopia. So today it is also a public holiday as people will be on the queues to cast their votes.
0: So, Advocate Mandula, I'm curious, you say the incoming. How do we know?
9: Incumbency, you know, this notion of incumbency says when you look at 2021, and others say there's no strong opposition so long. So normally in electoral language, you use the word incumbency, you know. So we are just speculating for now.
0: Let's talk about Zambia. The government now saying that it will abide by a court decision in the Lungu burial matter.
9: Cathy, June is also marking 1 year since Edgar Lungu passed away in South African medical hospitals. And now the government, through Mulelo Gabesha on Friday, saying no matter what, if the judgment comes, they will abide with it. But they are still emphasizing that, they will want to bury him in terms of legal, constitutional obligation. It's a matter of public interest, national legacy. It is a state protocol. On the other side of the family, the senior counselor, Tembeka Ngokaitobi, arguing that the wishes of Edgar Lungu was that he wants to be buried in South Africa and he doesn't want the government of Zambia to be involved in his funeral arrangement. Like I said, it is an urgent matter. The Supreme Court of Appeal will come up with a ruling at a later date.
0: Yeah, unthinkable that it has literally been on the court roll for a year, right? This is not an indictment on the courts, but certainly on the fact that these two parties, the family, the government, have not been able to find some form of common ground on this matter. And then President Ramaphosa is going to be hosting the Kenyan president, President Ruto.
9: Absolutely. Get into the president diary. I hope that in his desk today he will mention that visit on Wednesday. President Ruto will be landing in the country on Wednesday on a state visit for almost 2 days from the 3rd to the 5th. And also, you know, Cathy, before the president comes, you have that business forum that will be hosted between the two countries just to look at the mutual partnerships, exploring trade, investment. And others are saying since 1994, South Africa and Kenya have been partners on issues of regional trade between Southern Africa as well as East Africa region.
0: And let's dive then into our historical archive. 1st of June, 1937.
9: Cathy, this man will have been 89 years old. He passed away in 1999, just at the back of SABC. That township is called Fitas, Frederdorp. Ezra Mokobukanyo Sebata Lekhayo was born. This is a South African sculptor, a draftsman, a teacher. He teached at Fuba Center in Soweto. He went to the U.S. in early years to on the travel scholarship on issues of art. 2025, if you are in Georgia, Atlanta, you have the Beast as one of exhibition of Ezrom Lekhai. The Goodman Gallery in Cape Town, 2025, there was also another exhibition of Ezrom Kobokanyo Sebata Lekhai that was called To Protect These Fragile Things. Asante sana, Cathy. As was leading the True Version, SAFM observing the Soweto uprising month at 50.
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3: SAFM, guiding you through the rush hour traffic.
4: Bit of a hold up on leaving Soweto this morning with a breakdown by Maresburg. So traffic coming up from Rancho Road, passing Soweto on your way to Roodepoort and Randburg. Very slow getting through that. Crash and a breakdown leaving Benoni in some heavy mist this morning. So Davidson through Tom Jones, that section of the N12, very heavy by its sort of recent standards. You're all backed up getting out of that Benoni area this morning. The N1 through Midrand, fairly busy. It's beginning of the month, isn't it? So, and it's a Monday morning, it's back to work. It's jam-packed from Brockfontein down down to New Road. And what we're seeing on the N1's a barometer for everywhere, really. Just a very busy Monday. Durban, that truck crash on the M7 going towards the Bluff at the N2, causing a big delay through the Queensborough area. Week two of roadworks on the R102 between Verulam and Phoenix. So you're jam-packing through there, just generally through that Ottawa area. And Cape Town, very heavy mist this morning. That, coupled with a high volume of traffic, means you need to go early and have some time, because it will be busy and you don't need to be running late and pushing too hard in these misty conditions. With your traffic update, I'm Rob Byrne.
3: This is Kathy Mutlahlana on the National Briefing.
0: It's 6:49. Let's get into this story now. Over the weekend, South Africa's left tried to find its voice again. In Boksburg, the Communist Party convened a conference of the left under a single banner, Building Working Class and Popular Power. The EFF was there, the MK Party was there, the PAC was also there. The ANC, however, was not. Its Secretary General, Fikile Mbalula, dismissed the gathering as not genuinely leftist at all. So is this a revival of the left, or is it a coalition of the frustrated? We're joined now by the SACP's Mbulelo Mandlana. Mbulelo, good morning to you. Thanks for your time. Of course, the big question is, ahead of the 4th of November local election date, how is the left going to turn its partnerships, its coalitions, its conference outcomes into tangible votes?
12: Good morning, Kathy. That is not our point of departure, that we want to turn our discussions and our agreements and our program of action that we have taken out of the conference of the left into votes necessarily. That would be a minimalistic perspective. Our intention, really, in maximizing the value of the engagement we've had over the last 3 days, is to build, as you say, a much more organized left, a much more capable left, capable of campaigning, capable of making demands, capable of coordinating between sectors of the working class, capable of creating the sort of pressure that is necessary for the working class to have its demands met by the bosses. That is the main issue. It is not really a tool for the individual interest from a campaign standpoint for the organizations involved. But of course, still, there's the matter of power on the table. We want the organizations that are participating to be strong in their own name, in their own categories, in the areas of campaigning and the areas where they work, where the same constituents they organize
0: right.
12: to be stronger. That would be positive.
0: The ANC has all but dismissed right this particular gathering, saying that there's nothing leftist about it. What's your response to that? And what did you make of the fact that they didn't even bother to participate?
12: It is completely unfortunate that the ANC has decided that position is a choice they should make. As it has to do with the argument they are making that this is not left. What is really not left is the decision they are making, which is the decision to stay away from engaging many organizations that are part of the constituency that they ought, historically speaking, to be organizing, to distance yourselves from the motive forces, if I can use the language that the ANC understands, to distance yourself from the motive forces because you are suspicious of their ideological purity is foolhardy, to say the least. And we think that it is unproductive for the purposes of the ANC, the National Liberation Movement, whose historical mandate is uniting the totality of the oppressed under
0: Mbulelo, is the SACP trying to find an in with some of these other parties, whether it's the EFF or the MK party? Because what we know is that the election outcomes, just even by means of, whether it's by elections that are taking place in municipalities, they stand to have a much stronger showing than you at the polls.
12: No. That is not true. The Communist Party is going to the election for the first time, of course. This is not an attempt to find new friends in anticipation for elections. We reject that construct.
0: So how does all of this translate then? Because we are in an environment, right, where there's coalition politics, and surely that too would be part of the point of conversation, discussion, especially coming after the 2024 elections, where we know the SACP was so vocal about the decision around coalition partners that the ANC entered into. So I don't see how it doesn't become a point of discussion.
12: I appreciate your insistence, Kathy, on the election line, but the conference is not about that. The conference is much more about the working class more broadly. This conference would have taken place even if the Communist Party was not going to elections. In any case, the idea of the conference was conceived way before the Communist Party confirmed in the special congress that it was going into elections. We are fulfilling our congress decision.
0: Okay.
12: As we expect to be fulfilling its decision too in convening the conference, to minimize the elections is to devalue its meaning.
0: Okay. Mbulelo Mandlana, spokesperson of the SACP.
3: SAFM values your views. Be an active citizen.
0: Well, also this weekend, we got to see who is doing the talking, particularly where money is concerned in politics. The Electoral Commission's latest declarations show parties banked just over 97 million rand in 3 months. The DA alone took more than 57 million. That's close to 60% of the total. Rise Mzansi declared a single 30 million rand donation that started off as a loan but was converted into a donation. The IEC is now questioning that particular transaction. And of course, the disclosure threshold has now been raised to 200,000 rand, while the annual cap has doubled to 30 million rand. Michael Atkins joins us for more on the story. He's an independent election analyst. So, Michael, we have with these declarations the bulk of these contributions sitting with the Democratic Alliance and with Rise Mzansi. What does that tell us?
13: Hi, good morning. Yes, it's certainly an interesting set of figures. Clearly, there is the preparation for the local government election, and the donation to the DA is probably unsurprising. The donation to Rise Mzansi, in a way, is not a fresh donation. It's as you mentioned, it's a conversion of a prior loan to a donation. So, really, what it tells us is that the other parties are not declaring donations in the build-up to a sort of highly contested election, which in itself is a little unusual.
0: Mike, has Rise Mzansi been able to answer very clearly around this "We Are the People" NPO? And because if we go back to the record, there have been questions previously around Rise Mzansi receiving money from this particular funder.
13: Look, there are questions. I'm not aware of anything amiss that has arisen from the prior discussions. And obviously, we now have a fresh situation. The IEC can get documents, any information that's required from Rise Mzansi. It's not improper, for example, to convert a loan to a donation. Mm. You know, in itself, that's not improper. But yes, the IEC does have the power to obtain any documents or information relevant to the situation to ensure that what is being declared is an accurate reflection of the facts. And time will tell whether, there's anything in the story or whether it's just a routine matter.
0: this, of course, also opens up the question around, full transparency when it comes to the declarations that these political parties are making with the increase of the cap to now 30 million. Do you get a sense that political parties are going to be forthright, or are there many donations that are going to fly below the radar?
13: It's very difficult to tell. We have an excellent legislative framework. You know, there's no question about that. This is a real advancement for democracy to have this openness. But clearly, many parties are spending substantially more money than they are declaring. So when it comes to election campaigning and operational costs, the spending is clearly much higher than the declared donations. So we still have this like sense of uncertainty as to whether the existing laws are catching other forms of donations that are going through the net, so to speak.
0: Michael Atkins, we'll leave it there for this morning. He's an independent election analyst. I wonder what questions would you want political parties to answer about who is funding and who is bankrolling their activities. I'll take some of your WhatsApp voice notes on 0614-104-107. You can, of course, also dial in on 086-000-2032.
14: 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SMS OUT to 30754. That's OUT to 30754. We'll be right back.

0: Top stories at 7. DA to lay charges against former Ekurhuleni city manager, and Johannesburg Metrobus reduces operations from today. Good morning, I'm Eva Chipa. The DA's Ekurhuleni mayoral candidate, Katuchero, Rari Singwane, will today lay criminal charges against former city manager Imogen Mashazi and her alleged bankroller. The soft reports link them to a 3.5 million rand private jet trip that Mashazi undertook to London in 2022. The reports have also linked Mashazi to tender-related irregularities in the city of Ekurhuleni. The DA says the criminal case will be opened at the Germiston police station and has argued that the allegations warrant a full investigation. The suspended KZN Hawks head, Lesecha Senona, is expected to take the stand at the Matlanga Commission of Inquiry in Pretoria this morning. He's a central figure in the investigation into the mysterious disappearance of 541 kilograms of cocaine worth 200 million rand in 2021. Sebatle Mot reports.
1: The commission, which has since handed its second report to President Cyril Ramaphosa, is expected to continue from where it left off with evidence relating to the port ships and drug bust. General Senona is expected to respond to questions relating to his alleged involvement in the missing consignment. Previous witnesses before the commission have testified that Senona gave instructions for the more than 200 million rand consignments to be stored at the Hawks Port Shifting facility, despite there being insufficient security at the premises. I am Sibahle Mota in Pretoria.
0: Hundreds of Johannesburg commuters will be affected when the city's metro bus reduces its operations from today due to financial constraints and surging diesel costs. The service will affect off-peak routes. Musa Mhlongo has more.
2: The bus company says changes will affect selected routes during off-peak hours, especially during the middle of the day, while peak hour services will continue to help workers, learners and other passengers get to their destinations. Metrobus says it has faced budget cuts over the past few years, and higher fuel prices have made the situation worse. No routes will be completely closed, but fewer buses will run on some routes for an unknown period as the company works to keep the services running and avoid further financial problems. Musa Mhlongo, Johannesburg.
0: Residents of Siluma View in Katlehong, east of Johannesburg, are calling on law enforcement agencies to urgently conduct inspections of spaza shops in the township. Last week, several spaza shops and supermarkets in Vosloorus and surrounding areas, including Katlehong, were issued with non-compliance notices for operating with expired licenses. Pilani Motlapeng is one of the concerned residents.
3: The MMC of Health to come again and check in their stores. If ever their food, it is okay so. And then if ever they can do so, we won't have a problem along with them. Then that's why we can speak with them and say, as you are here in South Africa, you are running a business, kindly employ one or two in the area of which they can work along with you, than to go in Bangladesh or in your certain area and collect certain person to come and work here.
0: And lastly, looking further afield, police in Nigeria have warned against reprisals targeting South African nationals or businesses in the country. This after reports of attacks on Nigerians in South Africa. The BBC's Makoochi Okafor reports.
4: The Nigerian police have tried to reassure the public, saying there's no cause for alarm, but they also warn that any attacks on South African citizens, businesses or diplomatic facilities in Nigeria will be treated as a criminal offense. The warning comes amid rising tension in South Africa, where there have been weeks of demonstrations calling for immigration reforms and for undocumented migrants to leave the country by the end of June. Previous episodes of xenophobic violence in South Africa have triggered retaliatory attacks in Nigeria, where some South African-owned businesses were vandalized and looted.
0: Recapping the top story for this hour, the DA's Ekurhuleni mayoral candidate, Katuchero Radisengwane, will today lay criminal charges against former city manager Imogen Mashazi and her alleged bankroller. I'll be back at the bottom of the hour for SFM News. I'm Eva Chipa.
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6: Very good morning to you. In your SFM sports headline, soccer, Bafana finally cleared to take off as visa drama ends ahead of the World Cup campaign. And in rugby, the Springbok women crowned Queens of Africa. The details around 7:30.
7: SAFM, guiding you through the rush hour traffic.
8: Good morning. It's a busy Monday. Heavy Soweto through Rudaport on the M1 North. Big queues up to Gordon Road this morning. N1 jam-packed. That's a sign that it is busy. Traffic sitting from Brockfontein Interchange down to New Road this morning. And delays coming out of Benoni from Davyton. You get to Pitfontein. Then there's a crash before you get to Tom Jones. It's all very heavy through there. Durban this morning. Truck crash on the M7 heading towards the Bluff. That's a big queue of traffic as you arrive into that scene from Queensborough. Also a broken down vehicle a little bit earlier this morning on the N to it. Westwood Mall is being cleared, but it's a big backlog coming up from the M7 highway. Verulam through to Phoenix, busy again along the R102 and generally through Ottawa because of the roadworks. And Cape Town, very busy, high volumes and very heavy mist across parts of the city. Give yourself time to get through. Also a collision on Bosman's Dam Road at Montague Drive, causing major delays out of that Boitesac and Edgemead area and badly backlogging N7 towards the off-ramps. With your traffic update, I'm Rob Byrne.
7: The National Briefing on SAFM. Clarity, context, and conversation. This is where the day begins with Kathy Mutlatlana on the National Briefing.

0: 8 after 7 o'clock. A very good morning to you. You're listening to the National Briefing. I'm Kathy Mutlatlana with you until 9 o'clock as we bring you clarity, context and conversation. Coming up in this hour of the show, the Madanga Commission is back in session today. We go straight to the Commission and we ask what its second report tells the President and what happens next. Also from this morning, the rules change at our borders. If you drive a foreign registered car in or out of South Africa, there's something that you need to know before you actually get to border control. The SARS commissioner joins us to explain the latest changes. And of course, in our reality check, we've got a brand new contributor for the week. And you can expect Dr. Lebohang Peko to lead the conversation on the reality check this morning. All that and more coming up within the next hour. As always, we'd love to hear from you. The numbers to dial to reach our studio line, 086-000-2032. That's 086-000-2032. 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
0: It's 12 after 7 o'clock. Let's get into our big story this morning. The Madanga Commission resumes public hearings days after handing President Cyril Ramaphosa its second interim report. The President says it's helping clear the rot from our justice system. The Commission's spokesperson, Jeremy Michaels, joins us over the line. Jeremy, good morning to you. Thank you for your time this morning. So the President talks about this rot in the system, and I guess it's a rot that many South Africans have been exposed to through the work that the Commission is doing. Without really breaking the confidentiality here, what is the headline message contained in this second report?
9: Good morning, Kathy. As you say, the public has been able to see and hear for themselves the evidence before the commission. And I think to answer your question, it's important to go back to 6 July 2025, when, of course, Lieutenant General Nhlanhla Mkhwanazi had made those explosive allegations regarding the alleged infiltration of South Africa's law enforcement agencies by criminal syndicates. And that really lies at the heart of this inquiry by the Madlanga Commission. Of course, the second interim report, which was delivered to President Ramaphosa on Friday, is for his eyes only. In terms of our mandate, the terms of reference, the interim reports, the first one, which was delivered on the 17th of December last year, and the second installment, are strictly confidential for the president to update him on the progress. But again, as I was saying, the public has had the benefit based on the transparency that Justice Madlanga had committed the commission to right at the outset. The public has been able to get all the detail of the allegations and the testimony by a number of witnesses. To date, we've had 60 witnesses since the commission started its hearings on the 17th of September last year. And I dare say that as much as it has been captivating, I saw a story in one of the international publications saying that this is South Africa's new Netflix. But on a serious note, it is, of course, extremely disturbing, the allegations of serious criminality within our law enforcement agencies, and particularly the SAPS.
0: And Jeremy, I don't want us to skirt over the issue, right, in as far as the transparency is concerned. It's a hurdle that I don't think that we're quite over yet. Yes, these hearings are being held in public. South Africans are seeing real time what the state of some of the institutions is, the relationships, and the fact that we still don't have line of sight of these reports, it has a big question mark over it, especially because this is in the public interest.
9: Yes, indeed, Kathy, I think that is to be expected. The final report, however, will be public according to the terms of reference. The commission, of course, has until the 31st of August to finalize its work and its report. We have a very intense period over the next, certainly over the next 2 months, June and July, of public hearings. We do have one in-camera application for tomorrow's hearing, but again, as has been the case before, the application is largely for the witness for the witness's face to be concealed, but that the witness's voice be heard. And so I think going forward, as I say, it is going to be quite an intense program. The commission is seeking to cover as much of its mandate contained in the terms of reference as possible. Then, of course, we will need time to write that final report before the 31st of August.
0: The first report that you issued to the president had officials that you had flagged. There were matters that you flagged for action. It's now 6 months on. Can you tell South Africans about what has happened to those matters that you had flagged?
9: Well, I think, as you know, the president instructed, once he had received our first interim report, and I can't speak on behalf of the president, but it is known that he instructed that a task team be set up by the SAPS as well as the National Prosecuting Authority. Whilst we don't obviously have control over that task team, it is a matter of public record that the task team has been working to execute on the recommendations of the Madlanga Commission, which the President had issued a lengthy statement on in January after he had...
0: But how far is that accountability running, Jeremy? You know the apprehension that South Africans have towards commissions of inquiry.

0: the separation between the Commission's powers and that of a task team run by the SAPS and the NPA, that distinction is important. Having said that, it doesn't mean that the Commission is necessarily distancing itself from the consequences. I think all South Africans want to see consequences flowing from the work of the Commission. And that has actually been happening. We've seen numerous suspensions. The recommendations of the Commission are being implemented by the task team. Numerous arrests have taken place. I think in quite a number of cases, we've seen serious consideration of the bail applications. In a couple of cases, bail has been denied. And so the consequences certainly are flowing. I don't think there's any doubt that the work of the Commission, whether directly or indirectly, has had significant consequences for those implicated. And that will continue over the next few months and certainly going forward, I have no doubt, because it is... It's clear that those implicated individuals, where there are serious cases against them, having compromised the integrity of the law enforcement agencies for which they work, and other individuals who are complicit allegedly at the stage, there must be consequences for them.
1: Jeremy, given the scale of corruption that has been unearthed and the fact that there just is not enough time, do you think that the Commission's terms of reference should be extended, that the Commission should run longer?
0: Well, Kathy, that's not for us to say.
1: Well, of course it is for you to say. You're sitting with the evidence. You understand just what it is that you may or may not be able to get to by the 31st of August.
0: Yeah, let me put it this way. The Commission's terms of reference, and we said this right at the outset, on the 28th of July, when we had our first media engagement, Justice Madlange himself said that the terms of reference are very wide. And so I don't think in the framing of the terms of reference, there's any issue with the mandate that the Commission has received. It is a question of time, practically. We, for our part, have been pushing as hard as possible, working day and night to ensure that we cover as much as is practically possible. To date, as I was saying, we've had 60 witnesses, and just in this year alone, in 2026, the Commission heard 32 witnesses over 64 days of hearings.
1: Okay.
0: So I think, the fundamental question which we are in the process of answering is whether South Africans can trust the law enforcement agencies that are meant to protect them. And of course, critically, what must be done to ensure that those law enforcement agencies are clean of these allegedly corrupt elements? Because if South Africans can't trust the individuals, certainly at the top of, let's take, for example, the SAPS, we've had
1: Jeremy,
0: numerous generals.
1: We're going to have to wrap it up there. Unfortunately, we're completely out of time for this conversation, but I think we certainly understand the perspective of the Madlange Commission.
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0: Well, let's get into our second big story for the morning. From today, all foreign registered vehicles entering or leaving South Africa must be declared through the South African Revenue Services Traveller Management System. This is before crossing the border. Commissioner of the South African Revenue Service, Dr. Johnston Makubo, joins us this morning. Dr. Makubo, thank you so much for your time. So tell us about these changes and what can, I guess, those that are involved in cross-border travel, what can they anticipate?
3: Good morning, Kathy, and morning to your listeners. The work that we are rolling out today is part of the drive by SARS to modernize, and we are specifically looking at modernizing our customs systems. We've modernized largely the movement of goods in terms of declaration before you come to the port, so that we are able to seamlessly process you at the port if you are bringing cargo across the port. However, the travelers we have not focused on in the last while, and now we have completed a technology that allows us to give that opportunity to travelers as well to declare through a system as opposed to the manual declarations that we had before. So what we are doing today, we are launching the traveler management system through which you are able, if you are bringing a vehicle cross-border, that you are able to declare that vehicle so that you can then be granted a temporary import permit. This system has been ongoing for SADC countries, and for those of us that are in the SACU, which is the Southern African Customs Union, we had deferred the implementation of the system. But today we are activating those four countries, Eswatini, Namibia, Botswana, and Lesotho. So what is required of them is to declare before they come to the port. Mm-hmm. And then when they come to the port, they then have their temporary import permit that will be issued. We've seen about 35,000 of such cases in the last week in terms of applications.
0: Commissioner, the travel between these countries that you've mentioned, right, is often, I think, where many people have become quite relaxed. There's ease of movement. So what are you finding in terms of the implication, and what are you expecting will be the implication at the actual border posts? There are many people that don't even declare to their banks that they're crossing the border, and they sort of a way in which it has become allowed because there is such frequent movement between these countries.
3: Look, again, I think there is this issue of SARS carries a mandate. One of the mandate objectives that we carry is to facilitate trade and protect society. And in as far as goods that move into the country, whether it's vehicles or otherwise, we need to execute that mandate. So what is likely to happen at the ports of entry today? I'm actually at one as we speak. Travelers are going to be asked to produce the declaration, and at the back of producing that declaration, they would then be processed and be given their temporary import permit if everything checks out. If they rock up, and we do believe some are going to, if they just arrive without having done that, We have deployed additional capacity from the likes of Beitbridge and Libombo, because we know that those borders have already been on that system for some time and there is familiarity with the system. We've moved some of those to the Free State and to the Northwest so that they can be able to assist. So the likely thing to happen is that somebody may rock up at the port of entry unaware, despite the fact that we've communicated extensively. If they do come through, we will help them manually through iPads and the like. However, if they've already declared, we will simply just process them. It takes no more than 5 minutes to issue them the permit.
0: What impact do you believe this is going to have, particularly on the hijacked vehicles that we see going across the border, Commissioner? Do you think it's going to help deal with that?
3: Our view is that it's going to, and I must be quite clear in that some of the vehicles that that are hijacked in the country may not actually move through the port. They may move through the borderline, as we have seen in the likes of Mozambique in the past. And of course, we continue to work with our colleagues in other law enforcement agencies to be able to still have impact along the borderline. But I think in general, for us, what we are looking for in terms of cars that are coming in is to make sure that these cars do not mingle with the cars in South Africa to an extent where our industry in South Africa, car manufacturing industry, is affected. So for us, it's important that we know what vehicles have crossed the country, how long they're in the country. This is common practice, by the way, Kathy, with our neighboring countries. If you travel into those countries as a South African, you'll be expected to get the permit to some extent. You'd actually be asked to pay for road insurance in those countries. But in our case, we want to know what vehicles are in the country. If those vehicles are found committing crime, our colleagues in SEPs and in the road management space can enforce the laws of the country. Right. So we believe that it gives us visibility of these vehicles, and we are able to then collectively enforce the laws of the country because of that visibility.
0: Dr. Johnston Makubo, the Commissioner of the South African Revenue Service, thanks for that update. So note those changes then, particularly if you're going to be travelling across borders coming out of South Africa. Eva is standing by with your latest headlines.
4: Thanks, Kathy. In your newsmaking headlines for this hour, Parliament's Impeachment Committee is scheduled to meet this afternoon. 31 members of Parliament appointed to the Section 89 Impeachment Committee are set to meet for the first time to elect a chairperson. In other news, the DA's Ekurhuleni mayoral candidate, Katuchero Radisengwane, will today lay criminal charges against former city manager Imogen Mashazi and her alleged bankroller. And lastly, police in Nigeria have warned against acts of retaliation targeting South African nationals or businesses in the country. I'll be back at the top of the hour for SFM News. I'm Eva Chipa.
2: 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Guiding you through the rush hour traffic.
5: It's the beginning of the month and it's Monday. It's back to work. It's a high volume day right across the country. Make sure you've got plenty of time to get through. The N1 Soweto to Roodepoort remains heavy. Crash on the N12 near Tom Jones Street. Big traffic coming through Davyton, Putfontein and Benoni at this stage. N3 fully loaded. Elon's interchange to Van Buren. And then some delays as you pop out from Galuli, setting up towards Modderfontein Road. Plenty of traffic on the Mike 1 between Boysons and Sandton. And the N14 on your way to Pretoria. This is the Krugersdorp Highway. Big traffic jams there from Pretoria West up towards the M1 Brakfontein interchange. Durban's N2 heavy this morning. Cement factory side right through to Westwood Mall. The M4 Southern Freeway, Umbilo Kongela into the city centre. That's heavy. Inunda Road out of Newlands, bad towards the N2. Quamashu Highway, bad across the N2 under Chris Harney. And of course, it's the week two that we kicked off between Verulam and Phoenix with those roadworks on the R102. Cape Town crash on Bosmansdam Road at Montague Drive. That is having a major impact out of Boortesak, out of Edgemead, and on the N7 both ways towards that Bosmansdam exit. And the R300's heavy today from Delft, Cales River, all the way up that R300 jammed until the N1. With your traffic update, I'm Rob Byrne.
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0: Oh, Zaykan, Bafana finally cleared for takeoff. The visa drama, which so many of our listeners are talking about this morning, has been cleared.
6: I know, Kathy. Most of us forget a toothbrush or a charger. We forgot a whole visa. Imagine telling Mexico, sorry, we couldn't make it.
0: Just, no, I can't even imagine. I mean, yeah.
6: Anyway, let's go. Their travel plans for Bafana back on track after a visa mix-up delayed the team's departure to Mexico. Sports Minister Gator McKenzie confirmed all players have now received their travel documents and the squad will leave on a charter flight today. Several players and officials were unable to travel as scheduled over the weekend, forcing the team to remain in Johannesburg just days before the tournament. McKenzie labelled the situation embarrassing and has called for accountability, with South Africa set to open their World Cup campaign against host Mexico. That's on the 11th of June. So yeah, Bafana nearly missing a World Cup flight because of paperwork. We've got some voice notes coming in from you this morning.
7: Good morning, good morning, Osketi. Oops, they did it again. Osketi, you know, SAFA, they will never stop to do shenanigans. As long as that man is still there, that old man, as long as still there, we're not going to beat around the bush. That Danny or I need to leave. They had only one job, get their visas ready on time. They had all the time to prepare. Somebody was sleeping on their job.
8: Morning, Kathy, and your listeners. Kathy, what happened to Bafana? Bafana, it's unspeakable. It just shows you the leadership we have in the country. South Africa has a crisis of leadership. A crisis. Thank you, Anonymous.
9: Good morning, Kathy, and SAFM listeners. Marco Masekwi and Ferre. You know, when talking about the issue of Bafana Bafana, it is so disappointing, even though we don't know what really transpired, but it's so embarrassing to always have such issues when we have to go and play. They are demoralizing our players even before they start kicking the ball. Thank you.
6: Yeah, ne? The players have done their job by qualifying and the administrators just had to do theirs. But at least now the story ends with boarding passes secured. Also, Sports Minister Gator McKenzie confirming that the six players excluded from coach Hugo Bruges's final Bafana squad will travel to Mexico for the team's opener against the hosts. Brandon Peterson, Patrick Maswangani, Thabiso Monyane, Tapelo Morena, Lebohang Mabu and Brooklyn Pochenpool had been cut from the provisional 32-man list, but now they will join the group, and that's thanks to a sponsorship from proudly South African brand Old School. The announcement comes amidst the SAFA visa delays, but Bafana are scheduled to depart tonight. Let's go to the Springbok women. They're champions of Africa once again, defeating the hosts Kenya 35-20 in a thrilling rugby Africa Women's Cup decider in Nairobi. The Blitzboks, they just fell short in Valladolid, Spain after a 26-19 defeat to Australia in the final, despite leading 14-0 early on. And cricket, Virat Kohli hit the winning six as the defending champions, the Royal Challengers Bengaluru, retained its Indian Premier League title. With a 5-wicket victory over the Gujarat Titans, Bengaluru reached 161 for 5 in 18 overs after winning the toss and restricting Gujarat to 155 for 8 in 20 overs. And finally, tennis, João Fonseca triumphed in yet another epic match at this year's French Open, defeating Casper Ruud. It's the first time Fonseca has reached the quarterfinals.
10: Well, it was tough. Casper plays good here. I mean, he's a very experienced guy and he knows how to play here in this amazing court. So, I mean, he has two finals, so it was tough to be the beginning, but I played really good in the important moments in the first and second set. And I was very happy because of that.
6: That's your sport on the National Briefing. We'll serve it up some more. Top of the hour, I'm Zai Khan.
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0: Ndauleng, good morning again. So South Africa has retained the S&P positive outlook. That's despite the global headwinds.
11: You're absolutely right there, Kathy. The ratings agency has affirmed South Africa's credit ratings, keeping the country on a positive outlook despite global uncertainty linked to the Middle East conflict and higher fuel prices. Now, S&P Global maintained its long-term foreign currency rating at BB and local currency rating at BB+, both still in sub-investment grade territory, meaning junk status. However, it signaled the possibility of a future upgrade if fiscal consolidation continues and debt stabilizes further. This comes after S&P upgraded SA's credit rating late last year, which was the first upgrade in almost 2 decades. Now, the agency sees modest growth improving over the coming years, supported by reforms in electricity, logistics, and infrastructure, although near-term momentum may be constrained by inflation and higher interest rates. This decision follows Moody's one, where it revised South Africa's outlook to positive, signaling growing confidence in the country's reform path and fiscal direction. Moving over to corporate news, in an attempt to gain even more market share, Dis-Chem is accelerating its expansion, planning to open 34 new stores in its current financial year, rolling out its health hub model, integrating pharmacies, clinics, financial services, and digital care. This comes despite reporting a slump in earnings, missing analyst expectations, as its investment in its new store model came at a cost. Investment in its ecosystem, including better rewards and digital health platforms, total 445 million rands, aimed at long-term returns by 2027. Results, however, were overshadowed by reputational pressure after the South African Human Rights Commission launched an investigation into racist social media posts linked to shareholder Mark Saltzman, intensifying scrutiny and boycott calls as management moved to distance the company from the remarks and reaffirm that they do not reflect its values or governance. Checking in on markets, local equities remain largely driven by global developments, although a busy slate of company earnings and economic data will keep domestic investors engaged this week. In Asia, markets are trading in positive territory as investors digest fresh manufacturing data out of China, while U.S. futures are also in the green despite ongoing uncertainty around a potential agreement between the U.S. and Iran, which continues to cloud the global risk outlook and keep geopolitical tensions in focus. Oil in the meantime remains steady, trading around $93 a barrel amid those supply-side concerns. In currency markets, the rand has started the week on firmer footing, currently trading at 16.23 to the dollar, 21.85 against the pound, and 18.91 versus the euro. That's where I leave things with you this morning. I'll be back tomorrow with your market-moving headlines. I'm Ntaoleng Letshela for the National Briefing.
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0: 7:43, you're listening to the National Briefing as we bring you clarity, context and conversation. I know you're probably waiting for the reality check. We're going to be getting into it shortly. In the meantime, though, I just want to take some of your calls and voice notes on the different issues that we've been raising. For those of you that are traveling across borders, how's the process been? This is of getting your permits ahead of time. And the new platform then that has been developed by SARS for you to actually register, right, your vehicle and get that permit. We'd love to hear how that is also unfolding. David, you're in Zanin. Good morning.
12: Kathy, how are you?
0: Good. Go for it, David.
12: Yes, Kathy, I just want to talk about the Bafana debacle. You know, Kathy, soccer, it's one of the sporting codes in the country which is not doing very well. I think, Kathy, it all starts from SAFA boardrooms. This might look a small thing, Kathy, but believe you me, I think it has got a very negative impact on the players mentally, even before they kick the ball. You know, Kathy, with all due respect, I think Dr. Jordan has done enough for the country, particularly in soccer, but I think the old man has overstayed his welcome in SAFA.
0: Do you think yet another clear sign, at least the way that some South Africans read it, that he should go?
12: Yes, Casey. You know, lastly, I think the whole organization, SAFA, needs some serious overhauling.
0: Okay.
12: That's all what I wanted to say, Casey.
0: David, let's
12: but
0: leave it there.
12: It's an embarrassment.
0: Yeah. Absolutely. David out in Tzaneen. I understand we also have Cameron Dugmore on the line. He's an MP. Mr. Dugmore, I understand that you want to respond to the conversation we had on political funding. Good morning.
13: Hi, good morning, Kathy. Yes, thanks. I did send a voice note, but apparently it was a bit long. I'm not aware of should it be a minute. But to get to the point, I must admit, Kathy, I was disappointed in yourself and, you know, whoever's producing, that your so-called analyst on election funding was not asked at all about who is giving over 50 million to the DA, who's giving 30 million or converting a loan to Rise. And then the implication that your analyst made was that others are simply not declaring, whereas at the same time he acknowledges that donations of under 200,000 don't. So on what basis can he then say that people are not declaring? And secondly, why wasn't he asked who the funders are? Because that is actually now public knowledge. So I was just very disappointed and surprised that that question wasn't asked.
0: Yeah, look, Cameron, the reality is that we've got such limited time for these interviews. I do have a full list of who the donors are. I mean, the DA, if we look at it, they've received donations from some of the usual donors. You've got, you know, Main Street 1564, Fynbos, Equitate, Ms. M. Slack, Fynbos Capital. These are some of the funders that have been publicly disclosed before. And I did ask about, in particular, the NPO, We Are the People, in as far as Rise Mzansi's declaration is concerned.
13: Yeah, it's just that, for instance, something like if the analyst is being brought on and he's supposed to be an electoral funding analyst, you know, he needs to be able to say, who is We the People? You know, give people a sense. And obviously, from where I'm sitting, people need to declare. They're obviously, there's a law and people must declare.
0: Yeah.
13: But I think the real issue about funding is who's funding who, what interests are going into the different parties. So that was the reason for my call,
0: okay.
13: Kathy.
0: All
13: thanks
0: right,
13: very
0: fair
13: much.
0: Enough. All right, Cameron, thanks for that. Thanks
13: take
0: for
13: care.
0: That feedback
13: Bye.
0: And input. Let me take some of your voice notes.
14: Good morning, Kathy. It's Velim Joli of Richards Bay. Kathy, you see, this thing of these political parties is just all nonsense. They should just all come together, all of them, because they're only doing one thing. They talk. So their name should be Talking Party. Yeah. Opposing the organization like March and March. Yeah, because those are the people that's fighting for the rights of the people of this country. You know, these political parties are all nonsense. Just name one thing, Talking Party. Thank you.
15: Good morning, Aus Kathy. Geshata ko mokhalong wa moletsi. Give SACP positions. You'll never hear anything about the left and everything.
0: Yeah, it's interesting how this just won't go away. This idea that part of the reason why the SACP has been so vociferous, right, in its stance and in its position on the coalitions, that comes down to the fact that there are certain individuals in the SACP that didn't get positions in cabinet. Love more, you're in Port Elizabeth. Good morning.
16: Hello, Cecilia. How are you?
0: Go for it, Love more.
16: Excuse me, please, man. Just help us, man. But the issue with the road, M17 and the M19, there is big big potholes and there is accidents there on that road every day. I mean, like each and every minute you get an accident. Cars are hitting those big potholes and it's causing accidents. Yesterday, I think there was one fatality, one person died because of those big potholes. If you can, just help us make a call one of the local municipalities to explain why they don't fix those potholes because they are so dangerous to the community. That's what I want to say this morning. Thank you to everyone and the listeners.
0: Sure, love more. Thanks for that. Yeah, look, the issue of the roads is... it's such a difficult one. Remember, in Joburg, I think the Joburg Roads Agency, they have a deficit now to the tune of, I can't remember, but it's hundreds of millions of rand that they say is going to be needed just for them to be able to catch up with the maintenance backlog. And if that's in Johannesburg, you can only imagine what that means for and, the rest of the country too.
16: And the road is... so busy. I think it's from Karieha to PE, and the one is from Motherwell side going down to the other location, but the road is so busy and it's causing a lot of accidents. And the municipality have to do something about those potholes. They are so big. You can't even run away from them when you drive on the road.
0: Yeah.
16: It's either you go head on or you damage your car.
0: Okay. Love more. Thanks for that. I love more on the potholes in Port Elizabeth. Yeah, it's certain. It's a risk, right? It's just a safety risk for vehicles on the vehicles on the road. Let me take you over to the traffic desk. Rockburn is standing by.
2: SAFM guiding you through the rush hour traffic.
5: Thanks, Kathy. Live from the traffic desk, we've got some queues on the N14, the Krugersdorp Highway this morning, between the R55 Pretoria West exit and the N1 Brakfontein. If you're on your way to Pretoria, that's quite heavy. There's also a backlog on the N1 North from Old Joburg getting into Brakfontein, so it looks like an issue right in that interchange area this morning. The N12 from Davyton, you get to Pitfontein, and it all grinds to a halt out of Benoni, a crash at Tom Jones, and then delays right through to about Ronnebolt Road. Mike 1's pretty heavy from Boyce and through to Grayson Drive up in Santa. Make sure you've got... some extra time to get up through there. Traffic lights down again on that Grayston Drive, Mike 1 Bridge. That is just a regular occurrence, isn't it? It happens way too often. Durban's N2 heading north slow from the M7 through towards Westwood Mall. There's also been a crash on the N3 going inbound between Pavilion Mall and Spaghetti Junction. So if you're coming from Pinetown, all of a sudden that's getting quite heavy. And the M4 from Clarewood up through Umbilo into central Durban. Very slow on the Southern Freeway this morning. Cape Town quite misty, particularly around the Brackenfell-Kryfontein area. That N1 inbound is just slow from sort of Eustenburg this morning all the way through to Brackenfell Boulevard. R300 is as heavy as it's been for a while. Queues effectively really from the sort of Delft side all the way through towards the N1. And a crash on Bosmansdam Road earlier at Montague Drive. That's probably one of the worst places for congestion that could happen anywhere in the country. So that crash there causing big delays from Bortesak, big delays out of Edgemead, holding up the N7 badly, coming south from Plattekloof and bad queues on the N7 north to get off at Bosmansdown with queues from the heart of Goodwood. Rob Byrne, SAFM Traffic.
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0: All right. So this is the first time that we're having an encounter with this since we took over the show. And I must admit, it's caught us a little bit ill-prepared for this moment. We've been having difficulty reaching our guest for the reality check for this week. I'm sure it will all be explained by the time we get off air at 9 o'clock. But it does mean that for today, we don't have a reality check. We're going to have to write it off just for today while we try and figure out what has happened with our guest. I do apologize. And the reason I'm saying this is because I know some of you even send me WhatsApp messages. If we go to the reality check at 7:42, you're like, where is the reality check? Stop talking. So I must apologize and disclose up front that we are having difficulties with reaching our guest for this morning, but we will continue with the reality check tomorrow. That said, let me continue then on the lines. Pule, you are in Matlosana. Good morning.
19: Morning, Cassie.
0: Yes, sir.
19: Cassie, mine is very brief, straight to the point. These people that they call themselves with the left, where were they during the term of ANC for the past 30 years? Abu Malachi, Abu Jacob Zuma, Abu Tumi Ngeni, Abu Julius Malema, where were they for the past 30 years? When they now, they call the convention, they call the Congress, and they are saying they are representing the marginalized, they are representing the working class. Where was Isma Hashune? And some of them today, they are running courts. They are dodging and diving to go to court.
0: But now he's in court. Surely they deserve a right to try and reclaim the work of the left because of all of these challenges that they've experienced in the last three decades.
19: They were in government. They had opportunity to do that. They didn't do it. Zuma today, he's promising us that he'll create a job. Zuma today is telling us that he's going to liberate South Africans. He was a president for 9 years. He was a deputy president for 7 years of the country. He has been in government since the inception of democracy. He has been in power. He has been in government. Why he didn't deliver the Israelites from Egypt?
0: All right. Pule,
19: so Neil Gaiman was in government. Why they didn't do that? They had opportunity. Now they are on the left. They call themselves the leftists. Then okay, they can deliver us, they can give us democracy. Zuma had full 9 years in power, including being a deputy president for Jacob for Thabo Mbeki.
0: All right. I guess Pule, like the alliance partners, the ANC, simply not convinced around this conference of the left that was held over the weekend.
20: Good morning, Sister P. Listening to Dr. Makubo, does it mean all the cars that are coming here, they don't pay any road insurance? When you go to Khaburoni for starters, in and out, you're going to a funeral and coming back, it's about 400 pulas. Wow.
21: Good morning, Gatti Lukman, Captain. Why is Cameron, why is he concerned about the DA's funding? It's there, it's open, it's transparent. They didn't hide it, it's there. Why is he concerned? Did he call in when the Maslanga Commission, when we won accountability? Did he call in for the Zondo Commission? Did he call in for the Pobita's assassination? Did he call in for this destruction of the ANC in this country? He never called in for that. Thank you.
22: Katie, good morning. Good morning. Katie, 65 is the year for these old people to retire and to vacate office. They need to now leave office. What kind of blunder is this, making us look bad? Always, always. I always forgetting things, always. I know, these guys must take us serious. No. Can't accept this.
0: All right, I'll take Moloi in KZN. You'll be our final caller for the hour. Moloi, good morning.
23: Good morning, Kathy. How are you?
0: Moloi, go for it.
23: I know, Kathy, I was just speaking to your producers, and I was just telling them that, for me, there's something that one has picked up from our politicians, and it's very insidious to the development of this country. whenever our politicians, including the SACP, the communist, I mean, COSATU, the likes, they all use this word or these words in their speeches, we must. We must do something. We must develop the country, but nobody is doing anything. It's like standing in the kitchen with all the resources and saying you must cook, but nothing happens. You don't cook. Our politicians have the capacity to act. They have authority, but they're still saying they must. They must just do something instead of using these rhetorics that we must. That's what I wanted to communicate.
0: Moloi, thanks for that. They are in a position of power, and I guess it goes back to Bule's point that when you have been given the opportunity to influence decision-making, including at the highest level, you must show us results. You can't speak like ordinary members of the public who don't have that access, who don't have that influence, right? Who haven't been empowered through the power of the vote to ascend to certain positions. I guess there is a fatigue of the talk, lots of talk, little action. It's 8 o'clock, time for a latest news update with Eva Chipa. Good morning, Eva.
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0: Thanks, Kathy. Top stories at 8. Impeachment committee to meet today and charges to be laid against former Ekurhuleni city manager. Good morning, I'm Eva Chiba. Parliament's impeachment committee is scheduled to meet this afternoon. 31 MPs appointed to the Section 89 Impeachment Committee will meet for the first time to elect a chairperson. The MPs will also map out a process to investigate the Parapara scandal involving President Cyril Ramaphosa. Last month, the Constitutional Court found that Parliament's rejection of the Parapara Section 89 report in 2022 was unconstitutional. The DA's Ekurhuleni mayoral candidate Katuchero Rarisangwane will today lay criminal charges against former city manager Imogen Mashazi and her alleged bankroller. This after reports linked them to a 3.5 million rand private trip that Mashazi undertook to London in 2022. The reports have also linked Mashazi to tender-related irregularities in the city of Ekurhuleni. The DA says the criminal case will be opened at the Germiston police station and has argued that the allegations warrant a full investigation. In other news, the Tsietsi Mashinini Community Center in Soweto is appealing for urgent assistance in documenting children of migrants. The center, which houses mostly unaccompanied migrant minors, says many of them are unable to access basic services such as education and healthcare. Bishop Paul Verwein is from the Methodist Church, which runs the center.
1: There are children who've been in this country for 19, 20, 21 years from Zimbabwe, for instance, and have got no place to go back to in Zimbabwe. And so the ideal would be that they be granted permanent residence. I happen to think that just as South Africans, every South Africans, irrespective of gender, irrespective of race, is a gift to this country.
0: Now to the Western Cape, where police in Mossel Bay say they will remain on high alert following unrest in the town, allegedly relating to protests against undocumented migrants. Police spokesperson Chris Bees says there's a possibility that two people killed at the weekend were linked to the sporadic violent incidents which erupted in the area from Friday. He adds that officers and other role players in the Garden Route area are ready for any incidents.
2: Investigations into the circumstances surrounding the death of two men aged 27 and 43 on Saturday morning continues. The police also arrested two suspects for public violence, as well as three men after suspected stolen property were found in their possession. The suspects remain in police custody and will appear in the local magistrate's court once charged.
0: And lastly, police in Nigeria have warned against acts of retaliation targeting South African nationals or businesses in the country. This after reports of attacks on Nigerians within South Africa. The BBC's Makuochi Okafor reports.
3: The Nigerian police have tried to reassure the public, saying there's no cause for alarm. But they also warn that any attacks on South African citizens, businesses or diplomatic facilities in Nigeria will be treated as a criminal offense. The warning comes amid rising tension in South Africa, where there have been weeks of demonstrations calling for immigration reforms and for undocumented migrants to leave the country by the end of June. Previous episodes of xenophobic violence in South Africa have triggered retaliatory attacks in Nigeria, where some South African-owned businesses were vandalized and looted.
0: Recapping the top story at 8, Parliament's Impeachment Committee is scheduled to meet this afternoon for the first time to elect a chairperson. I'll be back at the bottom of the hour for SFM News. I'm Eva Chipa.
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6: Very good morning to you in your SFM sports headlines. Cricket, Kagiso Rabada has been named the top bowler in IPL 2026 to win the purple cap. And in rugby, the Bulls and the Stormers are through to the URC semi-finals. 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
8: Good morning, N14. Heavy on the way to Pretoria. This is the Krugersdorp Highway. There's a big backlog coming through from the R55 Pretoria West exit as you line up through towards the Brakfontein interchange. The N3 fairly sluggish between Elands and Gululi. It's got the permanent roadworks there. And the N12 this morning from Pitfontein through Benoni down to Boksburg. N12 slow all the way through to Rondebult Road territory. Durban, the M4 is under pressure. This is the southern freeway from Clarewood moving up into the city centre. An earlier crash on the N3 inbound Pavilion's being cleared. If you're coming through from Paradise Valley, hopefully that traffic will get a move on shortly. And Cape Town Bosmansdam Road out of Bortasuk through Edgemead over the N7 down to Montague Drive is heavy. Coming out of Edgemead, that is bad on Edgemead Drive. In the N7, both north and southbound clogged up into that Bosmansdam exit. Also, the R300 very slow this morning. Cales River up to the N1 and misty conditions around Kraaifontein and Brackenfell means the N1 inbound slow from Eustenberg through to about Brackenfell Boulevard. With your traffic update, I'm Rob Byrne.
7: The National Briefing on SAFM. Clarity, context, and conversation. This is where the day begins with Kathy Mutlatlana on The National Briefing.

0: It's 8 after 8 o'clock. You're listening to the National Briefing. Welcome to the third hour of the show. If you've just tuned in, I'm Kathy Mutlatlana. We're with you, of course, until 9 a.m. Coming up in this hour, should the Human Rights Commission still exist? Should the Human Rights Commission, a Chapter 9 institution, still exist? While tens of thousands have signed a petition calling for it to be shut down, we'll hear arguments for and against on the briefing debate coming up shortly. And then the Department of Tourism answers criticism from one of our listeners who says the government is failing to take tourist safety seriously. And we'll end off the show with Built in Mzansi, where we meet the people standing between vulnerable children and harm, often with very little recognition, but with life-changing impact. That's what you can expect coming up on the show within this hour. I'll, of course, also be taking your calls. 086-000-2032 is the number to dial to reach our studio. On the WhatsApp voice note line, 0614-104-107. You're invited to be part of this conversation as we bring you clarity, context, and conversation.
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2: 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Reigning EFC flyweight champion Amanda Mad Dog Lino, a force behind some of the most brutal moments in EFC history, defends her throne. Against Nigeria's own Juliet Chukwu, the reigning bantamweight champion. EFC 134, live from the World Sports Betting Arena. 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
0: 11 after 8 o'clock. Let's get straight then into our briefing debate for this morning. A petition to disband the South African Human Rights Commission has gathered over 30,000 signatures. Its backers say the commission is slow, partial, and no longer speaks for all South Africans. Now, we're talking about a billion rand institution, right, that seemingly has lost touch with the constituency that it's meant to serve. The commission says it remains the constitutional guardian of the rights of the country's citizens, and continues to hold power to account. Now, the Human Rights Commission is a Chapter 9 institution. It's written and governed by the Constitution itself. So where does this cry for accountability or greater accountability stem from, and why is it that there's this view that it is an institution not only no longer fit for purpose, but that it does not deserve the right to continue to exist? Joining us for this conversation is Lwazi Gwijane, who is one of the founders of this petition. He's an activist and entrepreneur. Lwazi, good morning to you.
4: Good morning, Kathy.
0: Karam Singh is with Good Governance Africa, and he heads up liaison and advocacy. Karam, good morning to you. All right, I understand.
5: Good morning, Kathy.
0: There we go. I understand Karam is not on the line yet. Or was that Karam?
5: Yes, I'm here.
0: Okay, wonderful, wonderful. Good morning, Karam. And we also have Dr. Dale McKinley, who is from Kopanang Africa Against Xenophobia. Dale, good morning to you. Good morning, Dale.
4: Yes, good morning, Kathy.
0: All right. Thanks for that, Dale. So let me start in studio. Lwazi, you've been able to garner over 30,000 signatures for this petition. What specifically do you feel the Human Rights Commission has failed in doing, and does shutting it down fix that?
6: Okay, Kathy. So we believe, or also I believe, and most South Africans believe, that they've failed us in the seven rights pillars that they're supposed to protect, in terms of housing, healthcare, food, water, and security and education and the environment. Because the position that the South African human rights holds is in any position when people have grievances, they position themselves to be more an ally of illegal immigrants. And in all of their documents, for dignity, undocumented, the type of language they use, they never mention what the people are mentioning, which is illegal immigrants. This is the main agenda, because this is the position that they are holding. Because if you're coming into the country illegally, you are illegal. Why must we try and fancy it around so that you feel some type of way that you're not coming in the country legally, you know, and not having a problem with someone who comes into the country the legal route? But this is the position that they've held, and the petition is mainly because of this. Activists who speak up against this in the community, the Human Rights Commission takes, the South African Human Rights Commission takes them to court. So the position is on that, Kathy, and we feel they're failing us not to hear our position. Even the reports that they've compiled has never addressed these issues, and now we find ourselves with this ticking time bomb, you know, of illegal immigration, and they've just been bystanders. In matter of fact, they've been encouraging it.
0: Speak to me about the people that are behind this petition. So yourselves and others, what really brought you to this point?
6: I mean, it's the point where even on the Imbizo that they recently have, and even the reports, they just do not mention the problem that South Africans have, which we have a problem with. Basically, it's an ethnic cleansing at this point. We have an invasion of illegal immigrants. That's why no one knows even the amount, because wherever in the cities, wherever you are, you're outnumbered. So even when I was on SABC News, I mean, I said 50 million. I'm not even surprised it could be that, because no one can actually dispute it at this point. We're sitting in a situation where we don't know how many illegal immigrants we have in the country, because every day there's people entering the border.
0: I'm interested in your use of the term ethnic cleansing in this context. Maybe yes. Just unpack what you mean by that, because, of course, ethnic cleansing has a particular a meaning, and I'm just struggling to understand the use of it in this context.
6: So ethnic cleansing, it's when you change, you know, the physique of the country, you know, and I'm speaking from this position where you, like, I mean, Ethiopians are as deep as in the rural areas, and they are having, like, I mean, they have entrenched themselves because, you know, with when you have finances now, you can easily now abuse that power, because you have women coming to you and you can give them imali, you impregnating, you know, women left and, no, like, listen to me when I'm saying this, because the more illegal immigrants come in, right, the citizens of the country and the physique.
0: But Lwazi.
6: The shape, Lwazi, yes.
0: Ethnic cleansing speaks to things that we have seen, and perhaps parts of the continent give us better descriptions of what is meant by ethnic cleansing.
6: Yes.
0: It really often relies on the forced removals of certain groups, whether based on ethnicity, okay, race, whatever, from particular areas, which is quite contradictory to the situation that South Africa finds itself in today. I'm not aware of people that are being, so at this point, I don't even know who this applies to. Who does the ethnic cleansing apply to? Because the systematic killings, the physical violence that accompanies ethnic that comes with the characterization of ethnic
6: cleansing. So now it's come in a different form, you know, because the weapons that are used against us now, it's drugs. Like even Johannesburg, our cities, you go to a place where people have created their own enclaves, over little Lagos, you know, there's places over Abuja where you, when you go there, you understand that you are the foreigner in your own country, you know, which is unacceptable because, I mean, you can't come into a place and look at Joburg, how it look. If you go to Joburg, go to Hillbro, you don't feel... Even the languages, everyone talking, you don't feel like it's South Africa. So that is a term to take over the whole city, and it's been happening for years in front of our eyes. I mean, even if you hear the most of the people that are saying the asylum seekers and the Ghanaians that have left, some of these people had no papers, and they're talking huge numbers. They've been here 16 years, 20 years. For how do you stay in a country for that long? And then on top of that, everyone is calling their cousins.
0: Okay.
6: Ethiopians, they've been found even in Sandton in numbers, in huge numbers. So what? And these are men that are coming to South Africa. They're not coming with their children. So there is an agenda to take over.
0: Lwazi, let me then bring in some of the contributors to this debate. Karam, you've heard him explain why they are running this petition and why they believe that this failure sits at the door of the Human Rights Commission. Your own impression of it all?
5: Gosh, Kathy, you know, I, uh,

0: when we had xenophobic attacks and non-nationals were killed in South Africa, the types of hearings that the commission had in relationship to that, I think, were absolutely critical. I would support a democratic debate that talks about the reform of Chapter 9s in the country. But you don't tear down institutions without having a clear idea of what you're going to put in place of them. I think this was the lesson that we learned from the disbandment of the Scorpions. So, you know, that would be my fundamental position. If the petition is being motivated by saying that the Human Rights Commission is at the heart of the problem around unlawful migration, syndicated organized crime, some of which is being driven from outside of South Africa, I would say that that is a very misplaced analysis. We've got a rule of law problem in the country. We have a problem of porous borders. We have a problem of unlawful migration. But to place all of that at the card of the, at the door of the Human Rights Commission, I think is badly misplaced.
1: There's something that Lwazi has touched on, and it's around how the Human Rights Commission names or problematizes the situation that South Africa finds itself in on the issue of illegal migration, that, you know, they position themselves, the organization positions itself more as an ally, and in so doing is unable to very honestly deal then with the impact and the consequences of the challenge we're dealing with as a country. How much does language matter here? Because Lwazi wants to see and hear, we have an illegal immigration problem, if I'm hearing him correctly. Just because it's not said in that way does not necessarily mean that the problem is not being recognized by the Human Rights Commission.
0: Yeah, my experience working at the Human Rights Commission and reviewing their reports is that they exercise their mandate through the lens of the rule of law and human rights. I think it's way too broad strokes to say they're an ally of one community against another community. We have a constitution in the country. The constitution in the country gives people particular rights. You know, it gives non-nationals particular rights. There are lots of rights that non-nationals don't have, such as the right to vote. If you're unlawful in the country, then, you know, there are other challenges around what kind of rights you have and what rights can be upheld and what rights can't be upheld.
1: Sure.
0: I think the analysis is wholly misplaced, and you know, those that are have a challenge around unlawful migration should be looking at other challenges within the state, including, you know, the way Home Affairs functions and you know, how our borders are managed.
1: Dale? Dale, let me give you a chance to come in here.
2: Yeah, Cathy, I really don't even know where to start, because the first thing is to say I think that Lwazi is making a case without any factual basis of information. So I can give you several examples. So, for example, the court case that he refers to, this was a court case that the Human Rights Commission took up because certain individuals in Etiquini were trying to illegally prevent school children who were foreign nationals from going to school at the Addington Primary School, as well as the Addington Clinic. There was no indication that any of these kids were illegal. And in fact, they were never asked whether they were illegal. They were just assumed. So there is no bias on that part. They're doing their job. The second thing is that the Human Rights Commission, whatever its weaknesses, and I might have critiques of the Human Rights Commission, its ability to do, you know, the things that I think we would expect of it. The bottom line is that they are bound by, as Karam said, by the Constitution. And in that context, the Constitution, and let's just go right to the Constitution itself, so we don't have any debate here. The first line of our Bill of Rights says all the rights that are mentioned, housing, education, healthcare, whatever they are applicable to all those who live in South Africa, all of those who are in South Africa. So the issue, as we pointed out, is a documentation crisis. If Lwazi and the crew, by the way, who have instituted this petition, would be honest with themselves, they would have said in the petition on change.org, if you go there, the petition says we're concerned about bias, but they don't talk about illegal immigrants. Not once do they mention

0: in the petition that this is really about illegal immigrants. And this, we wonder where the politics of this comes from. Because if you're concerned about the issue of illegal immigrants, then go to the Department of Labor, go to the Department of Home Affairs, go to where the state is failing the communities and ask those questions. The second thing is that the factual information that has been thrown around and needs to be fundamentally questioned. So there's no indication. Our own Stats South Africa indicates that the maximum amount of non-nationals in our country, according to the 2024 Stats South Africa, is about 5 million people. You start throwing around 15 million and you create this, we're being overrun, we're being taken away, the nationals are trying to take over our country. This is precisely the kind of language that leads to ethnic cleansing, that leads to the kind of violence that is we've been seeing. If we want to have a serious debate about illegal immigration in our country, then let's have that debate. But we have to have it based on facts. We have to have it based on our constitution. We have to have it based on our law.
1: Dale, this idea of ethnic cleansing, even a reverse form of ethnic cleansing, as Lwazi has tried to describe, that's at play here?
0: Well, as you mentioned, Kathy, I mean, if you want to talk, what is ethnic cleansing mean? It means taking out people who are of a particular ethnicity or a particular identity. So if there's any ethnic cleansing that's going on, ethnic cleansing is against those who are considered to be non-South Africans. We've seen the attacks that have taken place. Let's take examples just of what happened in Etiquini last 2 weeks, where the refugees, mostly Malawians, came and tried to seek protection from the South African police. They were called all illegal immigrants. They must be deported immediately. Well, Home Affairs took them and verified their status, and 99% of them had papers. So if we're going to, and once again, this is very dangerous kind of talk when we start throwing around unfactual and allegations that are not based in reality. Okay. And then you put a petition on board and you get people to sign this. This is precisely what led to 2008 to 2015, where people died as a result of these things.
1: Lwazi?
2: So it's very problematic because Dale speaks about stats of illegal immigrants. There is no stats. There is no stats. We do not have stats. We need to be clear on that one. And then with the Etiquini case that he's speaking about, we have over the amount of children, even in Johannesburg, who are not admitted in schools in Gauteng, South African kids who are sitting. Even now, the number is shocking of learners, South African kids who have not been placed. And this is what I was saying again, like Etiquini, that Eddington, specifically that place in the city center, because illegal immigrants have taken over the city center. So now you want to place your child in that school because they have formed the enclave of Lagos and whatever place that they've started in that area. Now they're getting first preference because however they are occupying those buildings and being there illegally, it's illegal.
1: So Lwazi, let's come back to the issue of the stats, right? We do have stats. I mean, Stats South Africa does produce on a very regular basis migration statistics, right? And at last count, Stats SA put those figures at around over 3 million.
2: 3 million illegal immigrants.
1: No. Of 3 million immigrants in South Africa
2: that come through the border legally.
1: So the point is that there are stats. Now, whether or not South Africans believe those figures and the extent to which those figures represent a fair or accurate picture of the situation, that's a debate that we can have. But the point is that there are stats. And I guess your point is that you don't believe those stats.
2: Because when we see when migration, you know, and Home Affairs, when they go to town, like now, if you go to Johannesburg, even Etiquini, even in Norwood, shops were closed when immigration is coming. Whole shops were closed. And when you go to Johannesburg, when it's busy where you can't even walk. So this is what I'm saying. So now you're taking stats of people. When Stats SA goes and conduct these things, you will never find those people because they're going to run away. Those illegal immigrants are going to be nowhere to be seen. Mm-hmm. So how do you expect someone who's legal to tell you that I'm here legally?
1: So what then we've established, Lwazi, is that the basis and the contention of your call for the disbandment of the Human Rights Commission is based on its handling around illegal immigration in the country and how it frames that particular issue in its reports.
2: Yes.
1: And the extent to which you feel it is or is not taking enough accountability for it or looking more deeply into the issue?
2: Even yes, even from the reports, the Section 184 reports.
1: Okay, you know, so it's one issue that you seemingly have. Does that justify closing down the entire Human Rights Commission, given the fact that their work is not limited to just issues of migration?
2: Yes, so you see their work is tied into all these things. Social security, illegal immigration affects this. Healthcare affects this. That's why you have lines and the health, our clinics are problematic.
1: Okay.
2: Education, as he's just addressed the whole, why are they taking people to court is because of the whole school situation. So these whole things are linked. And they've been writing reports, right? They've been sitting writing reports. We don't know even these reports who benefits and who's, because there's a lot of advertising and money. We all don't know how what are they benefiting from these things. But reports come out, right? And they don't mention these ticking time bombs. Look now, because of that school situation, if they had written about this and held these government institutions accountable and gotten information from them, like, we're having a crisis here in education. Lassie, why are you not addressing this? So we don't.
1: Apologies for that. We're going to have to leave it there, Lwazi. We're completely out of time for this briefing debate. I know we're going to get lots of calls on it. I'll be taking those shortly. It's just after 8:30, time for your latest news update with Eva.
3: Thanks, Kathy. In your newsmaking headlines, the IFP says it does not have any political party preference to chair Parliament's impeachment committee. This as 31 MPs appointed to the Section 89 committee will meet for the first time this afternoon. In other news, the DA says the former Ekurhuleni manager, Imogen Mashazi, is facing serious allegations that warrant a full investigation. And lastly, the Mossel Bay municipality in the Western Cape say calm has been restored to the area. This follows weekend unrest allegedly related to protest against undocumented migrants. I'll be back at the top of the hour for SFM News. I'm Eva Chipa.
4: SAFM, guiding you through the rush hour traffic.
5: Good morning, it's 8:30 on Joburg's Mike 1, straight through the middle of town from Boysons right through to about Marlborough Drive. A crash up by Marlborough and faulty lights at Grayston Drive causing that delay. N12 but only through Boxburg, at least as far as Atlas Road stays busy. N14 under pressure approaching Brockfontein interchange. That's driving into Pretoria towards a crash. So the Krugersdorp Highway under pressure. That collision also impacting the N1 North heading up from the old Johannesburg Road. If Victoria bound, there's a bit of pressure there. N3 between Pavilion Mall and Spaghetti Junction, earlier crash just causing a delay. It is the second week of these roadwork delays between Verulam and Phoenix this morning. The R102 under pressure both directions, sort of Phoenix through to Palmview, if you like. And Cape Town, very misty. In fact, the mist has got worse around the Brackenfell Cryfontein area this morning. N1 inbound slow from Eustonburg, Old Pyle Road, Okavango, Brighton Road, Brackenfell Boulevard, all those routes just slow because of poor visibility. R300 from Cales River up to the N1 slow, and the N7 north queued up from Goodwood to Bosman's Dam Road. With your traffic update, I'm Rob Byrne.
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1: All right, Zai Khan. So, Kagiso Rabada. Wow, excellent news. IPL's top wicket taker for 2026.
6: Kagiso Rabada did his job, Kathy. 29 wickets. Purple cap is almost like a World Cup. Somewhere South Africa's sports administrators should take notes, okay? Because this is what excellence looks like.
1: Yes.
6: and the kind of sports story we want.
1: Oh, wait. I'm saying yes. I missed it. You know, the shade you threw had just gone over my head. But
6: what?
1: I caught it just before.
6: Yes, Kathy. You know exactly what we're talking about. Nice to talk about South African making headlines for taking wickets instead of, you know, missing the visa deadlines. But yes, Kagiso Rabada is the man of the moment. He finished the IPL season on top of the bowling charts, claiming the coveted purple cap despite the Gujarat Titans falling short in the final against the Royal Challengers Bengaluru. Rabada took one wicket in yesterday's decider to finish the tournament with 29 wickets from 17 matches. The achievement marks a remarkable comeback for the Proteas fast bowler after a difficult 2025 campaign. Soccer, Bafana's World Cup travel plans finally back on track after a visa mix-up delayed the team's departure to Mexico. Sports Minister Gaetan McKenzie confirming all players have now received their travel documents and the squad will leave on a charter flight tonight. Let's go to rugby. In the United Rugby Championship, the Bulls and Stormers booked semi-final places after home victories but now face trips away to Glasgow and Leinster. Defending champions Leinster hammered the Lions 59-10 in Dublin. Cycling, Jonas Vingegaard won the first Giro d'Italia, becoming just the eighth rider in cycling history to complete the career Grand Tour sweep. The Team Visma Lisa bike rider finished ahead of runner-up Felix Gall in the general classification to add the Italian trophy to his previous Tour de France and Vuelta España titles. Jay Hindley of Red Bull Hansbrough Hansgrohe rounded out the podium in third. Here's Vingegaard.
7: It's amazing. It's something I dreamed of my whole life, and to now be able to do it is something special. It's a special day for me, and to win this race is something I dreamed of. I'm lost for words, but.
6: And finally, golf. Russell Henley won the PGA Tour Charles Schwab Challenge at the Colonial Country Club in Fort Worth, Texas. Henley finished on 12 under par, but even with Eric Cole taking the 2 to a playoff on the par 4 hole 18th, which Henley won with a birdie as Cole could only get par. That's your sport. We'll have John Hedeker teeing off around 12:30. For more, I'm Zai Khan.
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10: 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Reigning EFC flyweight champion Amanda Mad Dog Lino, a force behind some of the most brutal moments in EFC history, defends her throne. 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
1: 8:39, this is the National Briefing. All right, so lots of your responses coming through to that debate on the Human Rights Commission. We will be taking some of your calls on that shortly. But before we do, we're going to turn our attention to this story. On Friday, we interviewed the Minister of Tourism, Patricia de Lille, just on some of The work that the department is doing, and the focus was also around tourism safety and what it is the department is doing just to create safer spaces, particularly spaces that we know are frequented by tourists that are coming into the country. Now, one of our listeners, Neil, who does work extensively in the tourism space, called in and accused the minister of simply being unaccountable on matters of tourism safety. He said there are a number of documents that he had shared with the minister that talk about strategies the department should be implementing, particularly in the Eastern Cape, but he says these have fallen on deaf ears. Well, to then respond to the claims that Neil made on air is Aldrin Sampier, the spokesperson for the Department of Tourism. Aldrin, good morning. We're going to try and make this interview as unawkward as possible. I don't know if there's a word unawkward in the dictionary, but of course, being a former colleague of ours right here on SAFM, I must get into these waters quite cautious of myself, aware of myself, right, and put out my I must disclose, right, that I might be conflicted on this one. But it's quite a serious issue, Aldrin, that Neil has been that Neil raised, and it's not the first time that he's raising it, that he feels the Department of Tourism simply does not prioritize the safety of tourists.
11: Yeah, and that for me is one of the concerns, because if you listen back to the interview, Kathy, that you had with the minister did speak about safety and some of the work that is being done by the Department of Tourism with the private sector in the tourism industry. And just look, for instance, at the five key priorities of the Tourism Growth Partnership. Safety and security around tourists is also on the, with one of the five key priorities. So, which does indicate that this matter is being taken seriously. On top of that as well, Kathy, is the minister has delegated the chairmanship or chairpersonship to the deputy minister of tourism, Maggie Suki. And you know that the deputy minister is also the former deputy minister of policing. And that's why this matter has been taken so seriously, just to show that it is important.
1: Aldrin,
11: the safety forum.
1: Sorry, Neil had raised a particular issue that the constituency that he represents from the Eastern Cape, right, of different groups of people that are working in the tourism industry, that they've written countless emails to the minister, they've tried to get in touch with her, but those have fallen on deaf ears. Are you aware of the interactions that Neil in particular has had with your department, the accountability that he has been calling for?
11: I'm not too sure. I haven't seen any of those emails, but I'd encourage Neil to, he can forward some of those emails to me as well. My email address is asampier@tourism.gov.za, and we can have a look at that. But you'd remember, Kathy, in that interview or his comment, he said that he was invited to the safety forum, the very same safety forum that the Deputy Minister of Police is chairing. And that is the platform that has created, that has been created for people to come up with ideas, people who are in the sector. The private sector is also represented in the safety forum. So this is a platform where people like Neil can come and say, these are the ideas that we have. Maybe we should change the approach and do 1, 2, 3, 4. And the safety forum meets every fourth month. So on a quarterly basis, every third month, on a quarterly basis, there is a meeting. So it doesn't, for me, where I'm standing, the minister is taking this matter seriously. Even if you look at the tourism monitors, for instance, there are tourist monitors that are being deployed into the Eastern Cape as well. And the minister had said before that safety is not the constitutional mandate of the Department of Tourism. However, because crime also affects the tourism sector, we have said, what is it that we can do? And these are some of the efforts that have been created.
1: Aldrin, let's do this. I'm going to put you through to the producers. Let's try and get you in touch with Neil, because I certainly am keen to understand the work that Neil has been doing in as far as it relates to the Department of Tourism and the extent to which his concerns have or have not been addressed, because he does represent a very important constituency of employers and others who host guests, who have guest houses, etc., that are in the tourism ecosystem in the Eastern Cape. So that's where we'll pause it with that particular matter, but we will come back to it in the coming weeks. Well, let me then quickly go to the phone lines. Thapelo, you are in Kuruman. Good morning.
12: Good morning, Sis KP Dumela, the SAFM family. Sis KP, I'm one of the people who signed the petition regarding Human Rights Commission, because we only, when us as South Africans raise our concerns, cry to our government, to our leaders, we hear nothing of the Human Rights Commission. But when South Africans now get tired, take to the streets, do marches, then the South African Human Rights Commission, now you hear about them. And another thing that I wanted to raise is South Africa is not the only country in Africa that can help or that has opportunities. Why are these migrants, why are they not going to places like Morocco, Egypt, Algeria, Cape Verde, and the rest? Just to name a few.
1: Okay.
12: Why are they only coming to South Africa?
1: Thapelo, I want to find out from you, at the point of signing the petition, were you aware that so much of it actually hinged on this issue of illegal immigration?
12: Why now?
1: The question that I'm asking you is that were you aware that that was one of the key driving factor behind this call?
12: Say it again, just kidding.
1: So what I'm asking you, because on the website and on the petition, it does not talk about illegal immigration, right?
12: Yes.
1: After this interview, that is something that has become clear. Were you aware that what was driving the petition in the first place was not around broad failures of the Human Rights Commission, but it centered largely on how the commission has dealt with matters of illegal immigration?
12: Yes. Okay. All of us, we are aware of it.
1: Okay. All right.
12: We are not. The problem that we have as South Africans is people coming into our country illegally.
1: Okay. But all right.
12: The government and everybody, they are not talking about that.
1: Okay. Thapelo, let's leave it there. Hassan in Joburg, good morning.
13: Good morning, Cathy.
1: Yes, sir.
13: Cathy, you know, I want to make 2 points. One about the Human Rights Commission. And there's an activist working in this space. I must say the government is doing a good job in minimizing the effectiveness of the Human Rights Commission. They are under-resourced. Their decisions are not binding. They give opinions, as the court recently ruled. And a number of cases that we take up, right, the corporations simply do not want to answer, you know, about why they pollute people's homes, why people are dying of hunger in their living next to prosperous mines. The Human Rights Commission cannot change that. The government can do that. So these guys are misplaced. And my second point really about, and Cathy, I must say that you raised the issue about the so-called annihilation of black people. I think that Lwazi has to read South African history. Our foremost leaders, Albert Luthuli, was born in, not in South Africa, outside this country, in Bulawayo. You know, so we have to start thinking. The Mfatane, the Fakane, they are Africans from this part of the world spread out. I recently met Tosa-speaking people in KZ, in Zimbabwe. Over 200,000 apparently are there,
1: okay.
13: Indigenous communities. So we need to just start thinking of the region. And if they want to simply survive on their own, they must tell Lesotho not to give us water here in Gauteng. It doesn't give us water.
1: Let's leave it there. Parks in Cape Town, good morning.
14: Good morning, Cathy. Trust you well. The Human Rights Commission is, number one, misplaced in its mandate. Secondly, Human Rights Commission, together with Kopaneng and all of these other organizations, they want to very quickly advocate for human rights. Never have they come to actually say these are the solutions where human rights are being impeded or violated. In this case, migration and illegal immigrants, they never come with solutions to say, in order to circumvent or prevent what's going on with the hardships that immigrants face, not just in South Africa, but the world over. Here are the solutions for them to not face those difficulties.
1: Okay, Pax, we're going to leave it there. I think really a diverse set of responses to the debate. Let me hand you over to Rob Byrne. Rob, I imagine it's 9 o'clock, so the traffic not as hot as our phone lines are right now in response to this debate.
4: SAFM, guiding you through the rush hour traffic.
5: Nothing's as hot as the phone lines on a daily basis, is it? Even the traffic, which was hot earlier, is starting to ease off as we get towards that back end of rush hour. It has surprised me. I thought there would have been more around today. We've still got a couple of problems. Mike One from Melrose up through to Grayston Drive. There's no traffic lights there at Grayston Drive. And then southbound, coming off Buccleuch down into Marlborough Drive. So if you're heading to Sandton both ways, it's still fairly sluggish. Bit of traffic on the M1 south for New Road, but even that's easing up quite quickly. Pretoria section looking okay. Durban going from Verulam down to Phoenix. You're still stuck in the roadworks. In fact, it's been slow both ways this morning on the R102 between Phoenix and Palmview, if you like. But everything sort of spreads out off that R102 and jams up routes like Chris Harney and alternatives through that Ottawa area. Cape Town, bit of sluggishness on the N2 inbound from Langer into Hospital Ben. The big queues on the N7 to Bosmansdam have all eased up as that earlier crash on Bosmansdam at Montague Drive is being cleared. And still very misty. In fact, the mist has got heavy the further morning's got on through Brackenfell, Cryfontein area. So there's a bit of pressure on the M1 highway through that area and the R300 north through the mist, still heavy from Old Powell heading off from about Fun Ribbit Road heading up towards the N1 highway. With your traffic update, I'm Rob Byrne.
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16: Morning, Kathy. You know, you're talking about the rot in the Muslanga Commission, how people must be brought to justice. I'm thinking about the Zondo Commission and all other commissions where people were pointed out as being corrupt, but we have still not brought them to book. We still haven't seen any prosecutions with regards to the Zondo Commission. So in other words, those people are still there in the rot doing corruption in Cape Town.
17: Good morning, ladies. Grant from the Free State. Did the players not bother to check their passports to see the visa in their passport? Why would you go to an airport without the correct visa?
1: Yeah, look, I don't know, but if you've ever traveled as part of a mission or as part of a team before, often what happens is that everybody submits their passports and it's done sort of as group applications, and then the agreements of whether or not you get those passports when you arrive at the airport or whatever arrangements have been made. So yeah, it's not surprising to me. I think we've even had one of the major gospel choirs, right, who talk about how they will then get their passports at the airport, just so that people don't claim to have forgotten it. It all comes down to the administration of a team, really, and how the team runs itself.
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1: All right, we're getting ready to get out of here. That's what you know every time you hear Built in Mzansi. And of course, we're tracking those South Africans that are making a difference, but quietly so, right? These are the people that are building our country with the work and interventions that they do on a day-to-day basis. Now, this week is a Child Protection Week, and I guess it couldn't be more fitting that we have our next guests on. Africa Tikkun Bambanani reaches more than 40,000 young children, not only teaching them, but also making sure they feel safe, seen and heard, often before they can even reach. Pascal Bakos is the head of communications at Africa Tikkun Bambanani. He joins us on the line. Pascal, good morning to you. Thanks for your time this morning. Firstly, just introduce us very briefly to the work that you do at Africa Tikkun.
18: Good morning. Thank you for having us. So at Africa Tikkun, we focus on cradle to career and empowering these young children from when they're very young until they enter the workforce. And at Africa Tikkun Bambanani, we focus on their early childhood development, and we empower them with the skills they need to one day enter school. And whether they are playing on the playground or in the classroom, or we are giving them a meal, we really nurture and look after them during these young years. We call them the first 1,000 days, when they are often the most vulnerable, and people underestimate how important these years are in their education. We really empower them. We empower their teachers. We believe that their teachers are not babysitters. They are proper educators. And we really, really focus on these young minds who are the future of South Africa.
1: I want to talk about just the different centers that you have. I mean, I've visited the center that you have out in Diepsloot and the work that that you're doing there. I'm quite interested to know, is there intentionality behind this? Or are you finding that, yes, in some places you'll be in the communities that you serve, but in others not so much?
18: So I think that we are certainly very present in the community that we serve. And, you know, the theme for Child Protection Week, this week put forward by the Department of Social Development, is working together in ending violence against children. And that working together part really rings true with us at Africa Tikkun, because we work with the community. We are within the community. We employ teachers and practitioners and staff members in that community and empower that community. We really have our finger on the pulse of the people in that community, whether it's Diepsloot, whether it's in town at our Utando Center. Regardless of where we are, Alex Township, we really, really focus on community and really embed ourselves within the community in which we build this and empower this ECD center.
1: What have you found to be one of the biggest gaps that perhaps society is not fully mindful of when it comes to just how society is fractured, and what it is that these children, the environment, the ecosystem that they're having to grow up in?
18: So I think that there are so many issues, and it's hard to pinpoint just one. But I think in keeping with Child Protection Week and that theme, I'd like to focus on taking care of our children and the best interest of our child. And I think that often we forget to do that, and we forget to make our children feel safe. I think that word safety is very important. And we forget that these are very, very young, vulnerable minds that need to be protected and taken care of. And whether it's their transport and getting them to school safe, or making sure they have a good meal, they really need to be kept safe and away from trauma.
1: Pascal Bakos, head of communications at Africa Tikkun Bambanani. What she says is so basic. Remember to take care of your children. Just take care of them. Make them feel safe. And they, as an organization, are certainly doing great work with that. And I know there's a whole host of programs that they run within different communities in the country. So thank you for joining us today, Pascal, from Africa Tikkun Bambanani. It brings us to the end of our show on this Monday morning. We'll be back with you tomorrow between 6 and 9 o'clock. Be sure to catch us bright and early. We can't be the only ones waking up so early in the morning. So be sure to tune in as you get into your day. Up next, the Daily Discourse with Joanne Joseph.

0: Top stories for this hour. The SAPS silent on suspension of four officers, and Zelensky accuses Russia of training abducted Ukrainian children. Good morning, I'm Eva Chipa. The South African Police Service has declined to comment on reports that four officers have been served with notices of suspension. This is alleged to be in connection with a police tender which was awarded to Medicare 24, a company that alleged underworld kingpin Vusimuzi Katmatlala owns. The SAPS awarded the contract in 2024 but withdrew it the following year. 12 police officers are facing charges of fraud and corruption relating to the awarding of the contract. The DA says the former Ekurhuleni manager, Imogen Mashazi, is facing serious allegations that warrant a full investigation. The party's Ekurhuleni mayoral candidate, Katuchero Rarisengwane, will today lay criminal charges against Mashazi and her alleged bankroller. This after reports link them to 3.5 million rand private jet trip that Mashazi undertook to London in 2022. Reports have also linked Mashazi to tender-related irregularities within the city of Ekurhuleni. The DA says the criminal case will be opened at the Germiston police station. In other news, the IFP says it doesn't have any political party preference to chair the Parliament's Impeachment Committee. 31 MPs appointed to the Section 89 Committee will meet for the first time this afternoon. They will elect a chairperson and begin the formal process of the Parapara Impeachment Inquiry. The committee was set up to determine if there's enough evidence for President Cyril Ramaphosa to face impeachment over the theft of approximately $580,000 from his Parapara farm in 2020. IFP Chief Whip Ntantlahate.
1: We do not have any political party preference. Any capable member, we will support. All what happened in the past, the Constitutional Court has given a new mandate of what is expected of the National Assembly this time around. So everyone, including the IFP, should abide by that Constitutional Court ruling.
0: Now to the Western Cape, where the Mossel Bay municipality says calm has been restored to the area. This follows weekend unrest alleged to be related to protest against undocumented migrants. The municipality says it's now concentrating on providing humanitarian aid to displaced families. Two people died and several others fled their homes in Asla Park informal settlement in KwaNongqawa. Police are investigating the possible link of the killings to the sporadic violence. The Community Safety Portfolio Committee Chairperson, Leon van Dijk.
2: Unfortunately, a number of wood and iron structures have been torched, which has led to the displacement of residents. Since Friday the 29th of May, the municipality has made community facilities available to provide temporary shelter. For safety reasons, these locations of these facilities are not being disclosed. Displaced persons are receiving humanitarian assistance at these facilities, supported from the Department of Social Development and various non-governmental organizations.
0: And lastly, looking further afield, Ukraine's President Volodymyr Zelensky says his government has evidence that Russia is training abducted Ukrainian children to fight against their own country. The accusation goes beyond previously documented evidence that Russia has taken thousands of Ukrainian children for re-education under a state-sponsored program. In an interview with CBS, Zelensky described the situation as worrying.
3: These children grow up and they push these boys to the battlefield. We have such examples.
4: We have evidence of that?
3: Yes, we have evidence of it, yes. They taught these children to hate their native country, to hate native people. And Ukrainians, can you imagine such young Ukrainians, young boys, come to the battlefield and kill Ukrainians?
0: Recapping the top story for this hour at 9, the South African Police Service has declined to comment on reports that four officers have been served with notices of suspension. This is alleged to be in connection with the police tender, which was awarded to Medicare 24, a company that alleged underworld kingpin Vusimuzi Katmatlala owns. I'll be back at the bottom of the hour for SFM News. I'm Eva Chipa.
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5: The public is invited to nominate persons who have expertise or knowledge in the field of broadcasting, journalism and media, and or broadcasting law and related fields for an ad hoc appointment to the Appointment Committee of the Broadcast Complaints Commission of South Africa. Three committee members will be appointed to serve a four-year term from August 2026 to 31 December 2029. Persons with a financial interest in the broadcast or printed media industry are not eligible. Motivated nominations, nominees acceptance and a short CV should be addressed to the registrar email bccsa@nabsa.co.za. Nominations close on the 17th of June 2026. For more information on the tasks of the Appointment Committee for the Broadcasting Complaints Commission, visit www.bccsa.co.za and see the constitution. 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
5: 8 minutes past nine here on the Daily Discourse. Good morning and welcome to the first edition of the show for the week. Great to be with you. My name is Joanne Joseph. And of course, we're going to be having another set of fascinating conversations over the course of the day. I have no doubt. The team is with you today. Melissa and Geniwe producing the show and taking your calls. Patrick is on sound. Bulelani is behind the camera today. Lovely to have the entire team in attendance. All right. Remember, our lines remain open throughout the show, and we always kick the week off with an open line. Our studio line number 086-000-2032, WhatsApp 0614-104-107. Keep those voice notes short, 30 to 45 seconds long, please. I'm going to prioritize those voice notes and make sure they're audible so we can hear exactly what you are saying. Remember, you can also listen to us in several ways. You can listen on your radio, obviously, but you can also listen to us on DSTV channel 814. We are streaming live on X, formerly Twitter, on YouTube and on Facebook. So if you'd like to see what's happening in the studio, you're welcome to do that as well. We're going to have a packed show today. We really are. I'm looking at the lineup. It's already making me breathless, I must tell you. But one of the big stories we're tracking, the Palapala Impeachment Committee in Parliament is going to have its first meeting today. 31 MPs joining that committee. They're going to elect the chairperson of the committee, and we're going to be touching base with various political parties over the course of the next 3 hours as they become available, because I think that getting this process off the ground is going to be quite an important one for Parliament, and that starts today. And you know, this has all got to do with the Palapala saga, with the Constitutional Court having said to Parliament, you didn't do what you were supposed to do. You should have taken the Section 89 panel report. You should have actually discussed that, and you should have, instead of just voting it down, you should have actually started up a committee that's going to actually look into the issue in more detail. And so that is what is happening right now. We know that the President is still taking it on judicial review, but Parliament is pressing on with this work, and we'll speak to lots of political parties involved in that over the course of the morning. And then There's a new policy that's being looked at to protect the lives of prosecutors who become targets of those accused of high-level crimes. You know that one of the big stories that we ran over the last couple of weeks was that story about the Josie Banyoni extortion and money laundering trial, and that bail application was supposed to have got underway towards the end of May. And what happened was that the prosecutor, Kuselin Thapa, did not show up that morning. And the judge held the magistrate, I should say more correctly, held him in contempt of court, and she issued a warrant for his arrest. It was a very unusual course of action. It's not something that you see done often here at all. It was a first in many ways. And, you know, the NPA at first said they couldn't contact him, and they were going to try and get his side of the story, but they suspended him immediately. And then afterwards, they kind of did a slight about turn, and they said, well, we are now asking that we're laying a complaint against the magistrate, and we're asking that her course of action be looked into, because Kaya Khanyako told me on one of my programs that the prosecutor had actually been in contact with his line manager. He had said that on the way to the courtroom that morning, he received death threats. And so he decided not to go into court. He made the judge aware via a prosecutor. It appears that the judge heard this in chambers, and she still went out anyway and decided that he should be held in contempt, and that warrant ought to be issued for his arrest. So we're going to look into that today. How do we protect our prosecutors? Is enough being done right now to make sure that they're safe? And then bad news for fuel retailers. You know, I was very sad to see this report that many petrol stations may close. I should say fuel stations, because you get petrol and diesel there. But, you know, imagine that the price of petrol, what has happened halfway across the world, has had such an effect on our retailers in this part of the world. And essentially, you know, their margins are actually very small on each litre sold, and consequently they don't make a huge profit. They don't control the kind of profits that they make. Of course, they can set the price of diesel, unlike with petrol, but that still leaves them with a very small margin of profit, and that means that many of them can't afford to stay open. We're particularly talking about the ones in rural areas. So we should definitely have that conversation, which we are going to do a little bit later on in the show. We're speaking to the chair of the South African Petroleum Retailers Association, and he's going to talk us through exactly what the issue is, and whether perhaps even reduced hours could make a difference. But it would be better than seeing those petrol stations closing down and watching all those people lose their livelihoods who are working in the industry. That would really be awful. All right, so that is some of what is coming up. There is so much on the program today. As I said, after 9:35, having that conversation with the Public Servants Association of South Africa and the NPA spokesperson, Kaisa Khanyako. And of course, we've got other content coming up on the show as well in this hour. We're looking at the fuel issue in this hour. You might want to comment on that as well. If you own a petrol station, what are your margins right now? And do you feel that there's enough patronage right now to keep it going? Right? Are there enough customers coming in, or are people making other plans? Are they traveling in groups, perhaps, to save petrol? Are they sharing the costs of petrol? Share your experience with us on that. And then, of course, it is the start of Youth Month. It is the 1st of June today. And we're looking at the issue also of 1976. You remember what happened in the country during that time. The protests of 76, the 16th of June, being the day when so many of our children felt the full might of the apartheid government's violence. And we'll be reflecting on that throughout the month, and I'd love to hear from you on that. We're asking the question today, what would the youth of 1976 think about South Africa today? What would the youth of 1976 think about our country today? Give us a call and let us know exactly what's on your mind in regard to that. Right now, I'm taking some of your calls. David in Pietermaritzburg is on the line to us. Good morning to you, David.
10: Thank you for taking my call.
5: Sure.
10: I want to talk about the study that has been conducted by UCT and another university, I think in Berlin, that has dispelled the myth that most black people that are unemployed are as a result of lack of certain skills. It is clear that it's based on discrimination and racism, more especially on the issue of the private sector. I'll take an example of former Model C schools. Yes. That are seen to only be employing black people when it comes to indigenous languages only. Here in Durban, you can go to any of these former model schools, you discover that black teachers that are there only teach isiZulu, which for me is a discrimination. So I would request that you invite the Department of Education, specifically in KZN, to tell us about their role, since the employment of black people, there is a policy for that employment equity, as to what are they doing about it. Another example is the issue of private hospitals. You can go to any private hospital here in Durban and surroundings. You will see that they're highly dominated by Indians and white. Black people are excluded. It doesn't only stop on the issue of employment. Some of us that are trying hard to access the private sector as service providers, we discover that we are highly excluded. So that is why I said that I was happy to read about that study that was conducted by the UCT. It has dispelled the myth that the high unemployment faced by black people is based on lack of qualifications or certain skills. It's not mm-hmm. based on that.
5: Mm-hmm.
10: You can Google and find that a study that has been conducted by UCT together with another university, I think in Berlin.
5: Okay.
10: Yes, thank you.
5: I will look for that. Thank you so much, David. And it's always very interesting to see what comes out of these studies. And I think, you know, I was, funny enough, also in Durban on the weekend, and I was sitting on the plane last night and listening to, overhearing a conversation. There was a white woman sitting next to a black man and they were having a discussion. They had a few laughs about it, at least. It wasn't a very serious conversation. But I heard the white woman say to the black man, you know, we've lost all our opportunities in democratic South Africa. Now you get everything. You get all the money. And, I mean, he was very good-humoured about it. I don't know if I'd have responded that way personally. But here we have an example of a study that's been done on that, and it shows that exclusion is still a reality for black people in post-democratic South Africa. And that is why when people ask about why is there still a need for broad-based black economic empowerment, it's because transformation hasn't taken place to the level that it should have. It has given us a larger black middle class. And I think prior to the Jacob Zuma administration, the black middle class was growing very fast. But I think that came to a halt around about 2011-ish, if I'm not mistaken. 2011, 2012, we saw a bigger drop-off there. And that is a great pity, because we really do need to. It's a numbers game, right? We've got a black majority in this country. Obviously, the people who are supposed to benefit the most from work and from everything else is the black majority, right? It's because it's a numbers game. It would stand to reason. And the fact that we've still got those skewed numbers is still a problem in our country. Lloyd Ngiyane is on the line to us. Lloyd, you want to talk about the conference of the left?
11: Yes, my dear sister, and then happy new month to yourself
5: Thank you. Everyone else. Thank you. To you too.
11: Good, my sister. I'll try not to conduct a monologue.
5: Thank you. What did you think about this conference on the weekend?
11: Yes, the conference of the left, from my vantage point, was absolutely nothing than an agenda to castigate and criticize the African National Congress. Because, you know, I concur with our SG Malula that there was absolutely nothing left about the conference of the left. South Africa as a country, we are neither a communitarian or a liberalistic state, but we are a mixed economy, which supposedly is leaning towards the Western economies. You can say capitalism to that effect. You know, even the Chinese government, they have realized that remaining ultra-left in the ideology of being socialistic does not work. And they've adopted a mixed kind of economy, and they are prospering as we speak now. You can show me or indicate to me, dear sister Joanne, a single country around the world which claims to be advocating for pure socialistic ideologies and prospering as a consequence. Just have a look in the Latin American countries. Most of those countries, they are struggling there because they are leaning towards that ideology, which clearly cannot advance any economic advancement to such country. Even Russia itself, it cannot be said to practicing a communistic economic ideology, not at all. That's why Russia is one of the most stable countries in the world as we speak now. So
5: Lord,
11: for me,
5: thank you.

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2: I saw a boy of about 11 going down at the police van. I could not believe it. Apparently, when Hector was shot, the students ran back, and I was left with Hector and a girl. I was feeling scared, and I wanted to run away too.
3: For those who worked before us, your Hector Peterson, yeah. We honor them even this day.
4: Yeah.
3: Because
4: yeah.
3: Even if you're fighting a different fight, they paved the way for us now to continue the fight. It may be in a different form, but it's still the same fight. Mm. As a black young child, you are fighting systems, you are fighting politicians. You are fighting. So I think we do have the fight. It's just different.

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1: Exactly 23 minutes past nine here on The Daily Discourse, taking your calls on our studio line 086 000 20 32. Konde in Cape Town is on the line to us. You also want to talk about the coalition of the left, Konde. Good morning.
2: Yes, JJ. Quickly, I must agree with the previous caller by saying that China, there's two economies in one country. My niece was there last year. Shanghai, you know, would be capitalist, right? And Beijing would be communist or socialist, if you like. And in Shanghai, there are more millionaires than anywhere in the world, to my point. A coalition or conference on the left, you know, really, Joseph, you know, I'm tired of this optics, gymnastics, hieroglyphics paid by politicians, right? Whether you call it left, center left, far right, center right, really, the child will be still born, you know? And, John, I will end it right there. This thing is going nowhere. Bye-bye.
1: Thank you for that call. It's a caller you were holding for a while. Thanks for your patience. You're coming to us from Harrismith, I believe. Good morning. You want to talk about SAFA? The embarrassment. Is that what you want to talk about? I can't. It boggles the mind. If you don't laugh, you'll cry. Go ahead, Sokolo. Have we lost our line to you? I hope not. I'm pretty sure that, okay, Sokolo is there. No, he's not there. Okay, we're going to try and get him back on the line now. I know what you wanted to talk about, Sokolo. You and I want to both have a rant about what happened with the visas, Bafana Bafana's visas. How did they get there? How did they get to the airport and realize they didn't have the visas to travel? It is beyond embarrassing. Bishop Ntambo is from Benoni. He's on the line to us. Bishop, good morning. You want to talk about this petition to end the South African Human Rights Commission?
3: Hi, JJ. Good morning. How are you?
1: I'm so well, thanks. Go for it.
3: I'm currently in Botswana, but luckily my phone is not, I'm not too far from the border.
1: Oh, I see.
3: So I still have network. JJ, I signed the petition because I believe Human Rights Commission failed to protect South Africa. Human Rights Commission have a vast majority of things that they're supposed to be doing to protect South Africa. Besides, they took a stand to protect illegal foreigners. That's another issue. But there's a lot of things. But this morning when I was listening to Kate Mhlahlana with Lwazi, trying to prosecute Lwazi, trying to push the agenda that Lwazi did not put in the petition that is about illegal foreigners, it was so sad, man. It just shows that Kate Mhlahlana have an agenda when it comes to illegal foreigners. And she's trying, by all the shows I listen from her, she's trying all the best on those talk shows to protect the illegal foreigners. We can't have a presenter for the South

0: African Broadcast Commission, that the public broadcaster, trying to take a stand all the time to protect the criminals in the country. It's so sad, JJ. And this is not.
1: Yeah, Bishop, you know what, I hear you, and a lot of people are reading it that way. And I must tell you, because I get lots of those messages as well. We get tons of hate mail. We get hate calls on the show every day. People shout at the producers, and they're very, very abusive about this. You know, we play devil's advocate. That's part of our job, right? And so we ask the tough questions, and we often ask questions that people don't want to answer, or we ask questions that people don't want asked, right? And sometimes the fact that we push people hard gives the impression that we've got one kind of agenda or the other, when actually we're just trying to do our jobs by getting to the bottom, by excavating, getting to the bottom of what we have to. And I can assure you, I've worked with Cathy for years. We worked in TV together. She's been in radio for ages. You've got a very balanced broadcaster there. The thing is, often we are going to say things on air that people don't agree with, right? We're going to push people hard. We're going to ask uncomfortable questions. We're going to make you question your own ideas. We're going to question our own ideas and let you question those as well. So it's a two-way thing that's going on. But I think, you know, there was a reason that this issue came up. It's because there's this very strong feeling the South African Human Rights Commission has largely, that's the feeling among people. We're getting calls from people telling us the South African Human Rights Commission has let us down by standing for undocumented migrants, by standing on their side. And it's really an issue of the South African Human Rights Commission, like all the courts, including the Concord, being guided by what's in our law. The South African Human Rights Commission has got to respect that law, and any of the cases it takes on and the way it fights, all of those things are based on the law. It cannot take a side. It can only take the side of the law and try and do it in the most humane way possible. So we always come back to the issue of the law. And my question is, as opposed to getting rid of the Human Rights Commission, should we not actually expand it? Should we not do the opposite so it can be more effective? Because a lot of people are going to call for certain things, right? So we've got 30,000 people signing a petition saying away with the South African Human Rights Commission. If you put a question to people about the death penalty, for example, you'd probably get more than 30,000 signatures in favor of the death penalty. And it's because people in this country are so overwrought and so burdened, but so overwhelmed and defeated and crushed by the issue of crime that they feel the death penalty should come back. But no matter how many people put their signatures to a referendum or a petition of that kind, it's not going to happen in the current dispensation. And that's because the Constitution enshrines the right to life. So nobody's going to kill anyone. The state is not going to end up killing anyone as a result of what is in the Constitution. And often these bodies, all Chapter 9 institutions that have been built in order to defend the Constitution, are going to do exactly that, unless there's a constitutional review or there's a change in that law in the Concord and thereby in Parliament. Or the other way around, you know, that is the only time we're going to see these Chapter 9 institutions defend the law in a different way, is if the law itself changes. So that's a conversation to have, and let's have it respectfully. Let's have it without insulting people, and let's have it in a robust way. But we can do that. We can hear each other's points of view on this. It's quite important that we do. 9:30, it is on the Daily Discourse. We always get your news headlines. At the bottom of the hour, Eva Chipper is standing by with your latest headlines.
2: Thanks, Joanne. Top stories for this hour. The Madlanga Commission says the suspended KZN Hawks head Lesetja Senona will not appear before it when it resumes its hearings in Pretoria this morning. Senona will appear on a later day as he does not have access to his devices, including laptops. In other news, the South African Police Service has declined to comment on reports that four officers have been served with notices of suspension. And lastly, the IFP says it doesn't have any political party preference to chair Parliament's impeachment committee. This as 31 members of Parliament appointed to the Section 89 committee will meet for the first time this afternoon to elect a chairperson. I'll be back at the top of the hour for SAFM News. I'm Eva Chipa.
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1: 31 past 9, and I'm urging you to use that studio line number 086-000-2032 or the WhatsApp line 0614-104-107 to chat to us on the program. Let's listen to some of your voice notes before we take our next call.
3: Good morning, Joan. The impeachment committee should not be chaired by the ANC member. I know now the biggest bone of contention is who should chair the impeachment committee. But that chairperson should not come from the ANC. Must be chaired by a member from opposition parties to ensure transparency and impartiality.
1: Thank you so much for that. And tell me what you think of that. I mean, it's a numbers game again in the committee. The ANC is going to hold the majority in the committee, but let's see what happens there. One of you says, Joanne, the youth of 76 were about Afrikaans. Today, 32 years down the line, Afrikaans is being forced down the throats of African kids, while the speakers of Afrikaans are not forced to speak African languages. Tell me what you think about that too. It absolutely was about Afrikaans. Have you seen any kind of change in the way Afrikaans is managed at schools? Are you still finding that your children are forced to choose Afrikaans over an African language if that is what they would prefer? What is interesting to me is that the majority of Afrikaans speakers in the country now, I believe, are coloured speakers. They're coloured Afrikaans speakers. And I think that's pretty important. You know, it becomes a factor in who the language belongs to in a way and who carries the language in daily life when we look at these kind of statistics. Let's listen to one of your voice notes on the issue of border management.
4: And hi, well, this is JC Kekaunda from Sina. Jan, this Tabaya porous border is compromising us gravely, especially in Musina. Illegal immigrants are terrorizing the community. Each and nearly every day, people are shot and killed in Musina. Something must be done. Something must be done. This thing of porous border is compromising us heavily. Be it smuggling of illicit firearms, hijacked vehicle. Something must be done, man. Let me rest my case for now. JCK, counter from Sina.
1: Thank you, JCK. Let's take a call from Tsokolo in Harrismith. Tsokolo, sorry, your line dropped a little bit earlier while we were talking to you. You want to talk about SAFA and Bafana?
5: Yeah, what is that? I'm embarrassed. And how are you again?
1: I'm as equally embarrassed as you, Tsokolo, as a South African.
5: We don't know now who should take the blame on this. Because if this thing happened again last time with the war, and now it happened with the visa. So we've been crying a big time about this management. There is no action. That they said there was an action last time. That happened, but we don't know what happened.
1: It sounds like pure incompetence to me, to be honest, Tsokolo. That's what I think it was. And I think people working for government organs and arms have got so used to being incompetent and getting away with it in many ways. Yeah. And this doesn't apply to all of them, obviously. There are pockets of competence. But I'm saying this kind of thing happens all the time and people get away with it repeatedly. And that's why we can be embarrassed on the international stage, because some bureaucrat who was supposed to have signed a form and got the visas going did not actually do what they were supposed to do. That's what I suspect the problem is. I could be wrong, but I suspect it is. But you're right, it's an international embarrassment for our soccer team, and that is not the way they should be starting a World Cup. All right, it is 9:35 here on the Daily Discourse, and let's look at this story now. The safety of prosecutors has come under the spotlight after the Joe Sibanyoni extortion and money laundering case. The issue drew public attention a couple of weeks ago when state prosecutor Nkosi Ndaba didn't pitch up, and he was held in contempt of court and had a warrant of arrest issued against him. Now, the NPA later laid a complaint against the magistrate, so I want to speak now to the Public Servants Association's Assistant General Manager, Claude Nyker, who joins us on the line. Mr. Nyker, good morning to you. We're seeing a number of cases in which prosecutors who've been threatened ended up dead in recent months. Do you think the NPA is doing enough to protect its prosecutors?
6: A very good morning to you. Thank you for having me. Well, look, This is not something new phenomenon. I think because it's a high profile case, it's come to the public knowledge. But you remember a year ago, Prosecutor Tracy Brown was assassinated in the Eastern Cape.
1: Yes.
6: And we decided to bring issues of this nature to the NPA, citing that there was not adequate protection for our prosecutors. And especially when they come to work on a daily basis and they are made targets. And now the Department of Justice, for almost a year and a half, is now set to unveil a formal policy of trying to protect these officers of the court. I think this has been needed far too long, and it obviously arrives at a backdrop of violence that has shaken the legal profession. And this is just one case that where prosecutors are threatened simply because these are high-profile cases. I think no matter what we say, Jan, is that you can have all the policies under the sun for every conceivable department, for every justice department or law fulfilling department. At the end of the day, when the prosecutor steps out of court, he's left to his own devices, meaning that he doesn't have the security that was provided to him as court. So I think what needs to be done from our point of view, apart from having a policy in place, I think what we need to do is capacitate these law enforcement agencies. Currently, NBA has a serious shortage of prosecutors.
1: Yes.
6: If you do capacitate them, what then happens is that these cases are obviously finalized as quickly as possible. Yes, we know that some of these cases take longer to investigate, so that in order to get a conviction, you need proper and thorough preparation for these cases. But if you capacitate the NPA with more prosecutorial staff, I think we are able to find conviction rate much higher, and then we can get rid of these so-called perpetrators that assassinate or attempt to assassinate our prosecutors in the justice system.
1: You know, Kagiso from your organization told me in an interview the other night that Mr. Ntaba did actually inform his line manager of the death threats he'd received before the case began. If that were true, what would the line manager have been able to do to protect him in that situation, Mr. Naika?
6: Well, look, the problem is that we were told that he did have protection. Whether that was sufficient protection or not, like I said, you can have all the protection in the world. There are times where you have to step out of the court. You need to go visit the garage. You need to visit a shop. You need to buy bread and milk. You don't get that protection all the time. When you're at home, you get threatening phone calls. How does one protect officials itself? So as I said, you can have all these policies in place. At the end of the day, it will help you to a certain extent. But I think the sooner we have the NPA capacitated to the extent that they are able to get conviction rate much quicker and higher than what it currently is, I think it will save a whole lot of problems. You might not get fully 100% get rid of these threats, but to a certain extent, we can try and avoid it. And I think, as I said, capacitation is one of the most key things. On this issue, it is true. We have ascertained that he didn't inform his employer. I think NPA, because the publicity this case had drawn up, they felt they were on the back foot. And they haven't come out clearly and indicated that they were informed by the prosecutor that he received threats. All they could mention was that, yes, he did get security. We don't know what security detail that he did have, whether it was sufficient enough to protect him and his family. But at the moment, the fact that it was such a high-profile case, there's no way that the prosecutor would not have turned up court, despite having told the magistrate that he was double-booked and he couldn't attend court. I think if he looked at the other cases that he had and looking at this high-profile case, surely he would have been at court, knowing full well that this is in the public domain compared to the other case that he had. So I don't think the NPA is coming clean here to say, listen, yeah, that yes, the prosecutor did inform them of the threat itself. So I think we need to be honest. At the end of the day, these are lives that are involved. And if you're unable to protect your staff, we're unable to protect the prosecutors that come to court and deal with these high-profile cases, then what are we saying? Do we just let criminals go off the hook simply because we're unable to attend to court? These are law-abiding citizens, the prosecutors, that want to fulfill their duties. But imagine coming to court. We've seen the court case. This looked like a movie out of Hollywood where the queues, apart from bodyguards, he had throngs of people, supporters that were there at court. There's nothing wrong with that. But if an ordinary citizen, like a prosecutor, gets into court, surely he's going to feel intimidated. Surely his life is going to be at risk. And on that basis, the informed NPA, listen, I think it's not safe for me to come to court on Monday. Despite me being overbooked, it's not safe for me to come to court. I need added protection. At that stage, an application should have been made to postpone the matter. I know the magistrate has discretion to decide on the case, but what is more important? Is it the life of a prosecutor or simply postponing the matter itself?
1: So, Mr. Naka, do you agree that the NPA was correct in laying a complaint against the magistrate?
6: Look, I'm not a legally qualified person to comment on that, but I think in hindsight, if I was an ordinary citizen sitting at home and looking at the television and saying to myself, here's the prosecutor painstakingly trying to tell the magistrate, I'm double booked, I cannot make it to court simply because my other case was pre-booked. It's like me entering the CCMA and telling a commissioner, I cannot be there on Monday simply because I have another matter. Surely the commissioner will take that into account and say, listen, okay, let's look at our diaries and see which is the most convenient date after Monday so that we can set the matter down. Had the magistrate had hindsight and done that, surely by now we probably would have started with the case instead of this preliminary issues that we're facing with now, where the matter is simply being delayed simply because the magistrate could not use her discretion on the day.
1: All
6: so
1: right.
6: To answer your question, I think she should have obviously taken this into account, postponed it to the nearest possible date, and we probably would have started with this matter by now.
1: All right. Thank you for speaking to us today. Claude Naka, Assistant General Manager at the Public Servants Association of South Africa. Let's bring in the National Prosecuting Authority spokesperson, Kaiser Khanyago. Good morning, Mr. Khanyago. Good of you to join us on the program today. You've heard what Claude Naka has had to say about the protection of prosecutors. He says it's all good and well having a wonderful policy. But when that prosecutor steps out into the street, their life is at risk if they're not protected around the clock. Do you think the policy is going to provide sufficient protection for your prosecutors?
7: Thank you very much, Joanne, and thank you to your listeners. Yeah, you see...
1: Mr. Khanyago, are you still with us? No, we seem to have lost the line there. We're going to try to get Mr. Khanyago back on the line. Let's just see whether we are able to do that. All right, the line did indeed drop. But tell us what you think about this as well. Is there sufficient protection for prosecutors? There's a new policy coming into play. And hopefully, when that policy comes into play, it will enhance the kind of prosecution that, or protection rather, that can be given to our prosecutors. Right now, we're in an era where they are prosecuting extremely difficult cases, which has upped the stakes in terms of what is required for their prosecution. Mr. Khanyago, I believe you're back on the line with us, and you were answering that question about sufficient protection.
7: Yes, I was just saying, when we have high-profile cases,
1: yes,
7: and we then, not only is the NPA security involved, we also involve the other law enforcement agencies like the police and so on, because we not only protect the prosecutors, but we protect all the people that are involved in the matter and for a period of that case. And we do that, you know, without having to worry about the cost and whatever, because it is important to safeguard the lives of the prosecutor and all the court officials that are involved. Therefore, it's a difficult thing. Obviously, in some of the instances, you find that people are not used to having bodyguards around with them all the time, and they want some time, especially when they are at home. But we will not know when these people are going to attack. And it's a similar situation that happens all the time. Therefore, the unfortunate part is we cannot protect the people around the clock forever. There must be a time limit for a specific case when it happens. And in this particular case we are talking about, Joanne, the protection was given to the prosecutor. It's not like it wasn't. And I heard the guy from PSA saying, we have not come out clear that he informed us that he was threatened. But that cannot be true, because if you remember, the head of the NPA, the national director of the NPA, was clear to say that when we got information from the prosecutor that he felt threatened. Because feeling threatened doesn't necessarily mean you will feel not threatened when there is security around you, because it depends on how these people are threatening you And that was clearly communicated, and that is why we are investigating the whole thing, so that we get to the bottom of everything that happened, so that we then know what actions to take going forward.
1: Mr. Ganego, in another development, I see the Magistrates Commission has agreed to investigate that formal complaint that the NPA laid against Chief Magistrate Don Jenny on the 26th of May. What exactly are you accusing her of there?
7: Yeah, the matter that is before the Magistrates Commission is focusing mainly on the conduct of the magistrate, because our worry is, for example, the use of language and that everybody had in court, how the magistrate was addressing the prosecutor. But also, there were other things that were done, for example, starting the court without the prosecutor, even though the prosecutor is the one who's supposed to be the one who brings the matter to court, and all of that. And the mere fact that when the prosecutor realized that he's not going to arrive, he communicated this matter to the prosecutor that was in the court to go and tell the magistrate in the chambers, which we believe was done. And therefore, to tell the magistrate, but the magistrate, even after being told in the chambers, still came back and continued with the matter as if nothing is happening, just indicating that the prosecutor is just gone away.
1: All right, let's leave it there. Thank you very, very much for your time on the program this morning. Kaiser Khanyago is the NPA spokesperson.
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1: Heading towards 10 minutes to 10 here on the Daily Discourse, and Top Auto is reporting that petrol stations in South Africa may be among the first business casualties of the higher fuel prices. The publication says they may either be forced to cut back on staff or shut down if fuel prices don't stabilize soon. We're going to speak to South African Petroleum Retailers Association Chairperson Henry van der Merwe, who's on the line to us now. Mr. van der Merwe, good morning to you. Please explain to us what the effect of these fuel prices is likely to be on petrol stations, particularly those in rural areas.
9: Good morning. Yes, the most significant affected people are in the rural areas because of the huge increase in the petrol price and the diesel prices. Our numbers, our sales have gone down, and the rural areas are really struggling to stay open. So the smaller sites, they're considering closing at night to save costs on staff, and that's not what we want to do, but that's at this stage what's happening.
1: Tell me, what margins do fuel retailers charge on every litre sold?
9: So we are in a regulated market. We don't charge. We get, depending on which oil company you belong to, you get a margin of between 2 rand and 2 rand 50, depending on your what you own and whatever. So whoever incurs the cost gets the reward. And so it's a small, and it's regulated, it's a small margin. So when the fuel price increases, we don't get anything more. We still get the same margin, but the sales decrease.
1: Right. And are you finding that that's happening more and more, that people are filling their tanks, filling their tanks and trying to make that last as long as possible, doing lift clubs and the like, doing their best basically to avoid filling their tanks as often as they used to?
9: We can clearly see that the litres have decreased. So the people are doing lift clubs. They are planning much better. They are most certainly driving less.
1: And can you tell me this? Is it true that some people are filling their tanks then driving off without paying for fuel?
9: Yes, that, unfortunately, that the more the trend is, the higher the fuel price is, the more we get that. We call it drive-offs, and that happens, normally between 10 and 3 at night.
1: That is shocking. When that happens, who foots the bill for the petrol that was filled into the tank?
9: The owners foot the bill, because we can't blame it on the attendant.
1: Yes.
9: I must say the South African Police Services, we've all got cameras, and they are assisting a lot, and people are being arrested. They see this as serious.
1: Yeah, no, it certainly is. I note that it's the start of June now, so government's relief measures are going to end soon. How much worse will this make the situation for your industry?
9: So Fortunately, the diesel price is going to decrease probably by about 3 rand a litre. This morning, the oil price has gone down to just over 93, and the rand has strengthened. So hopefully, the oil price might decrease by about 3 rand 50, and that's after they've taken the relief levy back.
1: Just a last question. Oh, yes. Sorry, your line.
9: Unfortunately, the fuel price is going to increase because there's less of a decrease on the fuel price, on the petrol price.
1: Yeah.
9: So I think that the petrol price is going to increase because of the levy that's been taken away. And remember, it was a 3 rand levy, which had taken 1 rand 50 this month and 1 rand 50 next month.
1: Right. Mr. Van der Merwe, a question about support for your fuel retailers. I don't know if any of this kind of thing exists in your industry, but is there any kind of mechanism to support them through crises of this kind?
9: No, there's no mechanism. Every fuel retailer is on his own. I'm not aware of any oil company or government or anything that gives assistance in these difficult times. No, there's no assistance.
1: This is a worrying thing indeed. Thank you very much for putting us in the picture as to what is happening. Mr. Henry van der Merwe, he is the chairperson of the South African Petroleum Retailers Association. That is very worrying indeed. Do you have a relative, a friend who runs one of these fuel stations or who works at it? What are you finding? Is their job under threat? Is the future of their business under threat? I'd like to hear from you on our studio line 086-000-2032. Listening to your voice notes now as well. One of you is echoing the call for the protection of prosecutors.
10: Good morning, JJ and your team. This is Sakile Ntsukwini from KwaMhlabelingana. Hey, JJ, do you remember a prosecutor who was gunned down outside her home in the Eastern Cape? I think it was last year, if I'm not mistaken. That is evident enough that prosecutors are not protected. Thank you.
11: JJ, I believe protecting the prosecutors is just a short-term event. The best thing is to clamp down the syndicates. Thank you, Siraj Limpopo.
1: Thank you for keeping those short, sharp, and making your points so well on the WhatsApp line. Zola in Bloemfontein is on the line to us. Zola, you want to talk about Mr. Ntabo, who didn't show up for this hearing?
12: Yes, good morning, Adrian, and good morning to fellow listeners.
1: Mm.
12: I just feel that the magistrate was a bit harsh. My understanding was that this was their first appearance, Mr. Sivanyoni, and this matter was going to be postponed anyhow. So if the prosecutor inform the other prosecutor that please tell them I'm late, they should have used another prosecutor because it was going to be a mere postponement for further investigation. So the magistrate was a bit harsh, and we know that the prosecutors' lives and the magistrates, police, their lives are in danger. The magistrate is a court official, just like the prosecutor. Why could he not understand that the person did the right thing by saying, I cannot come because of 1, 2, 3, just like a person who will just disappear without notifying what happened. So the magistrate was a bit harsh, and so proper investigations must be conducted to correct the conduct of the magistrate. Thank you, Joanne.
1: Thank you. Thank you, Zola. Nice, clear call in terms of your stance on this. And I wonder what you think about this. What doesn't ring true to me is that if someone has told you, if the prosecutor has come to you and has said to you, look, there's a problem. My colleague, Mr. Ntaba, received these death threats on his way to the courtroom this morning, and therefore he is too afraid to appear. Why would you still go out there and issue a warrant of arrest for him and hold him in contempt of court? That doesn't make sense to me. You were aware of it. You sat in chambers with the fellow prosecutor, and they told you what was going on. And if you've been informed as to what is going on, and the line manager has been informed, why would you continue with that action? That's the question I'd like to have answered for me. I will play more of your voice notes now.
13: Good morning, Ask Johan, you know, you have summarized it very well. You know, these groups, they want everybody to agree with their narratives. And we shouldn't say what we feel and what we know. They only want us to run with it. It's either you are against or you are for them. So it's not going to happen that way. These 30,000 people who have signed this petition, let them sign. And let the other 64 million people in the country say how they feel as well.
14: A very good morning, Jojo. And good morning, South Africans. The HR Commission must not be dispensed of. Rather, it must face drastic changes. It must be changed fundamentally. It must focus on us South Africans. It must assist in changing our very flawed constitution. It must not be accommodating to criminals and even more accommodating to foreigners who seemingly have more rights than we have in this country. My name is Moloki Koloi from the Northwest, and I represent the UCDP party.
1: Thank you very much for those voice notes. And I'm loving the length of the voice notes this morning and how clear they are on your stance. Keep them coming.
15: Hi, Joanne. Well, any member of the impeachment committee qualifies to be chairperson of the committee. I don't care if it comes from the ANC or DA. I mean, there will be rules there guiding that committee. It's not going to be about the fact that someone comes from the ANC, therefore they will do their own thing. I think sometimes we really just complain about almost everything when we shouldn't really be.
16: Good morning, Johan and SAFM listener. It's David here in Klerksdorp. You know, yes, Africans is still dominating and they're still forcing kids to do it. Let me say here in Klerksdorp, the private schools, most of the private schools and the old modern schools, large schools and rural schools, you know, instead of having only English at schools, they will have English and Afrikaans. Why they don't use like dominant language, like they must have English, Setswana and Afrikaans. So they will tell you that only Afrikaans and English, and majority they are more African kids. So that's a problem. It's still they're forcing it. I think they have to have three languages.
17: Good morning, SA. Juan, we are not being xenophobic or attacking to our own fellow Africans. We just want to install peace, and the laws of this country must be implemented and seen active. So people must stop saying we are attacking our fellow brothers and sisters. No. The government is failing us. We are trying to install good governance in this country.
18: Good morning, JJ and SAFM listeners. You know, people have this tendency of calling here on radio and tell us how we should read the history. Leader Mamang of the ANC was born in Bulawayo, leader Mamang. Therefore, and they are bringing this thing now. Hey, man, why there's borders? All we are saying, we're not saying they are wrong to be here. We say they must have legal papers. We need legal papers for them to be here. It doesn't tell us the leader who was born. We don't care who was born where. If you don't have papers, you must go. You must leave South Africa. It's Marumo in my care.
1: Maruma, thank you. And thank you to everyone else before Maruma who has sent their thoughts in on the various stories that we're running today. That brings us to 10 o'clock here on the Daily Discourse. And that means that Eva Chipper has your latest news bulletin.

0: Thanks, Joanne. Top stories at 10. Sinona to appear before Matlanga's commission at a later date, and Parliament's impeachment committee to elect a chairperson. Good morning, I'm Eva Chipa. The Matlanga Commission says the suspended KwaZulu-Natal Hawks head Lesetja Senona will not testify when it resumes its hearings in Pretoria this morning. The witness will testify on a later day as he does not have access to his devices, including laptops. Senona is a central figure in the investigation into the mysterious disappearance of 541 kilograms of cocaine worth 200 million rand in 2021. Today, new witnesses will take to the stand. Meanwhile, the Commission has remained mum on the context of its second interim report that it submitted to President Cyril Ramaphosa. Jeremy Michaels is the spokesperson.
1: The second interim report, which was delivered to President Ramaphosa on Friday, is for his eyes only. In terms of our mandate, the terms of reference, the interim reports are strictly confidential for the president to update him on the progress.
0: Meanwhile, the Brakpan Magistrate Court east of Johannesburg is today expected to deliver judgment in the bail application of Matipandile Sorteni. He's accused of killing Marius van der Merwe, who was also known as Witness D at the Matlanga Commission when he testified before it. Sorteni is a former SAPS Special Task Force member who now faces 16 charges linked to the murder. Calvin Mabasa reports.
2: During bail proceedings, Sorteni denied any involvement in van der Merwe's murder and told the court through his legal team that he intends standing trial to prove his innocence. His lawyer argued that van der Merwe's testimony before the Matlanga Commission did not implicate Sorteni in any wrongdoing, and therefore there was no apparent motive for him to have orchestrated or participated in the killing. The state, however, argued that Sorteni's alleged close links to the late Viandre Pretorius and other evidence gathered during the investigation place him at the center of the broader conspiracy surrounding the murder.
0: The South African Police Service has declined to comment on reports that four officers have been served with notices of suspension. This is alleged to be in connection with the police tender, which was awarded to Medicare 24, a company that alleged underworld kingpin Vusimuzi Katmatlala owns. The SAPS awarded the contract in 2024, but withdrew it the following year. 12 police officers are facing charges of fraud and corruption relating to the awarding of the contract. In other news, the IFP says it does not have any political party preference to chair Parliament's impeachment committee. 31 MPs appointed to the Section 89 committee will meet for the first time this afternoon. They will elect a chairperson and begin the formal process of the Parapara impeachment inquiry. The committee was set up to determine if there's enough evidence for President Cyril Ramaphosa to face impeachment over the theft of approximately $580,000 from his Parapara farm in 2020. IFP Chief Whip Ntlantla Hateb.
3: We do not have any political party preference. Any capable member, we will support. All what happened in the past, the Constitutional Court has given a new mandate of what is expected of the National Assembly this time around. So everyone, including the IFP, should abide by that Constitutional Court ruling.
0: And lastly, looking further afield but staying on the continent, health authorities in the Democratic Republic of Congo have celebrated the recovery of four survivors of Ebola. They're among the first to be discharged in the current outbreak. The Director General of the World Health Organization, Tedros Adhanom Ghebreyesus, says the survivors have proved that the outbreak can be stopped. He was speaking at a ceremony which the survivors attended in Bunia. Some officials say that the recovery shows that early detection and treatment can improve the chances of survival. Recapping the top story at 10, the Matlanga Commission says the suspended KZN Hawks head, Lesetja Senona, will not testify when it resumes with hearings in Pretoria this morning. However, two new witnesses will take the stand. Ondela Mbana will be back at the bottom of the hour with more news for you. For SFM News, good morning. I'm Eva Chipa.
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5: The public is invited to nominate persons who have expertise or knowledge in the field of broadcasting, journalism and media, and or broadcasting law and related fields for an ad hoc appointment to the Appointment Committee of the Broadcasting Complaints Commission of South Africa. Three committee members will be appointed to serve a four-year term from August 2026 to 31 December 2029. Persons with a financial interest in the broadcast or printed media industry are not eligible. Motivated nominations, nominees' acceptance and a short CV should be addressed to the registrar email bccsa@nabsa.co.za. Nominations close on the 17th of June 2026. For more information on the tasks of the Appointment Committee for the Broadcasting Complaints Commission, visit www.bccsa.co.za and see the Constitution. 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
5: 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On SAFM. Weekday morning. Thank you for joining us. I am Joanne Joseph, raring to get in there as always. We are on the second hour of our show, our first show for the week, and thank you for joining us. It really is lovely to have you along. Remember, our studio line remains open throughout the show, 086-000-2032. Our WhatsApp line is 0614-104-107, and you've done a fantastic job this morning of keeping your voice notes short, sharp, and audible, which we really appreciate. It's meant that we got through so many more than we usually do on a typical morning. One of the questions that we are asking you this morning as we enter the month of June, which is Youth Month, we are reflecting on the sacrifices that youth made for us in 1976. And we're asking you the question, what would the youth of 1976 think about South Africa today? What would the youth of 1976 think about our country today? Give us a call or send us a voice note on that. Let me tell you what's coming up in the next hour or so. We're starting off with a slightly feel-good story here. And this is about children with cleft palates and cleft lips and the work that Operation Smile South Africa has been doing. They did fantastic work over the weekend. A number of operations carried out on those children. We'll find out exactly what it entails. And please feel free, if you have a child or know of a child with one of these conditions, with this birth defect, please don't hesitate to give us a call. We're going to be speaking to Sarah Scott from Operation Smile SA. And if you have questions about how they carry out these operations, how often they do it, why it is necessary, please feel free to pose those questions. Give us a call or send us a voice note, and I will try to put any of those questions you'd like to Sarah Scott. And then we're having a conversation with Jan de Villiers, a DA MP, at around 20 past actually, that's 20 past 11, I should say. 20 past 10, sorry, on the program about the issue of the impeachment committee. You'll know that that committee is coming together for the first time today. They're going to elect their chairperson. So we will have a conversation as to what all these political parties are actually looking forward to getting off the ground today. We'll be speaking to many of them in the next hour and a bit, in fact, 2 hours. And then at 10:35, we're looking at the issue of the city of Joburg, right? We're talking about how living in the city is just going to cost so much more in the next few months. The Finance MMC, Loiso Masuku, presented her budget last week, and we've been going through that with a fine-tooth comb, and the tariff increases are going to be high in Johannesburg. Brace yourself for that. Whether the service delivery will be commensurate with that, I'm not entirely sure. So those are the questions we're going to ask. And I urge you to call in, please, at 10:35. If you live in the city of Joburg or have an interest in it, give us a call and tell us what you think. And then hopefully we'll also be able to speak to Mahashula Ghana a little bit later on about the issue of this impeachment committee. As I said, we're just touching base with all the parties involved. Give us a call, send us a voice note. We love to hear from you on the program. Let's take a quick call from Bonakele on the SACP conference. Good morning to you, Bonakele.
6: A very good morning, JJ. Yeah, I want to talk about this SACP conference.
5: Yeah, why did you start off by laughing, Bonakele? What does the laughter signify? Are you a cynic?
6: Not laughing. I'm checking all those who attended there are disgruntled members, and some of them are former, you know, alliance of the ANC, and others were former ANC. You know, they come from the ANC. But for them to come together discussing whatever they were discussing, it's not something that is, it's new, you understand, for them to think. I mean, we are left with how many months now going through the vote? I mean, perhaps someone said, no, they're not going to form a new party. But what is it that they were discussing? I'm very much interested. For instance, you look at Aish Mahashule was there, this MK party of Dr. Jacob Zuma. These are, I'll call it, disgruntled members. Perhaps they want to form something that will be, and it's something that is not going to happen, not now, not very soon, for the far left or whatever they call it.
5: Yeah.
6: Perhaps it's something that is not going to work, so to speak. That's okay. Why I'm laughing.
5: All right. Well, okay, thank you for that. Who did make me laugh last night was I saw a post that Ibrahim Fakir, the analyst, had put on Facebook, in which he said it's not the alliance of the left, it's the alliance of the left out. So that I think tailors very, very neatly with what Bonakele's opinion is on the issue as well. 10:12, and I promised you this. Operation Smile SA had a busy weekend at the Nelson Mandela Hospital, performing surgery on a number of children with cleft palates and lips. The birth defect occurs when the roof of the mouth doesn't close completely when the baby is forming in the womb, and that leaves an opening between the child's nose and mouth. Let's speak to the Foundation's Executive Director, Sarah Scarth. Good morning to you, Ms. Scarth. Thank you so much for your time on the program today. I just want to start with a more general question, please. I want to ask you why it's important that children with cleft palates and lips are operated on.
7: Joanne, thank you, and good morning to you and the listeners. It's so important because a child born with this condition is going to really suffer the impact of having a hole in their lip or their palate or both, and that means that they're going to look different and they're going to sound different. And if that's, they grow up in that way without it being repaired, they're going to suffer bullying, stigmatization, isolation, and not being able to live to their full potential, as well as the impact on their families, particularly their mothers. And so that's why early access to safe surgery is so critical.
5: I think what you're saying is so important, Ms. Scarth, because many parents, when they have their child, might be shocked by what they see when their child is born, and they might say, well, you know, kind of surrender the child's health by just saying, well, this child is a lost cause because this child was born with a defect. And yet there are simple ways of fixing this if you just get some kind of medical intervention early on in the child's life.
7: That's correct. But the reality is that for many parents, access to this highly specialized surgery and then follow up comprehensive care such as speech therapy, dental treatment, nutritional support is hard for many of our citizens and children to access. And so that's where Operation Smile works alongside government and hospitals to be able to help children to get onto the pathway as early as possible. Our patient coordinators in communities are holding hands with families right from when children are born to help them either to access surgery at a hospital where there is a cleft team or to come on an Operation Smile program such as the one we've just delivered at Nelson Mandela Children's Hospital this weekend.
5: So tell me about this past weekend. I understand you performed a number of surgeries.
7: Yes, we started on Friday when all the patients and volunteers from around the country converged in Johannesburg for medical screening. And that's an important first step to being able to deliver surgeries. We have to first establish that the child is completely healthy for surgery to take place, and we need to understand what condition they're presenting with. Once that's completed, and on Friday we did that with the help of the team from Nelson Mandela Children's Hospital, 54 children arrived with their caregivers and 40 were cleared for surgery. And then the two very busy surgery days started early on Saturday morning. Patients were checked in the night before, the first 20, and surgeries happened throughout the day over four tables. A team of 50 volunteers giving up their time to help change these young lives.
5: That really is fantastic. Tell me a little bit, because you alluded to it earlier, the issue of both the nature of the operation, which sounds fairly complex, and then the healing period afterwards, as well as the follow-up visits. What is required there in terms of a commitment from parents or caregivers?
7: So, Joanne, it's, as I said, it is highly specialized surgery, and it's not any plastic or maxillofacial surgeon that can do these surgeries. They really are super specialists, and that's what Operation Smile does, is find the very best surgeons and brings them together to be able to perform these surgeries. If it's a cleft lip, it could just be a single surgery that can take from as little as 45 minutes. Obviously, cleft palates, when you've got a big hole in the mouth, that's a more complex surgery. And that takes place, if the child is born with a cleft lip and palate, will take place after this, the lip surgery is completed. Operation Smile will start doing these surgeries when children are 6 months, and for a child with a palate from 9 months. And many of the children that we see, we have been journeying with, and they will receive multiple surgeries over their childhood, because it's not a single surgery in order for complete care to be provided.
5: Okay, that's very important to note. I also know, Ms. Scott, that you do these operations periodically, starting with that call to bring children forward for these surgeries. Do you know when the next one will take place?
7: Yes, the next one we're going to be at Rob Ferreira Hospital at the end of July. We will have a team of around 40 volunteers, and we're looking to provide surgeries for around 30 patients. Again, it all very much depends on how the child presents on the day of screening, and it's critical that parents come forward, because even if they don't get surgery on that day, we can have them in our system and we can make sure that we're finding a future date for them, so that children with this condition are not waiting, because the longer they wait, the more damaging the impact of this condition, which can be fully repaired.
5: And should parents or caregivers want to get hold of the Foundation for assistance, how can they reach you, Ms. Scott?
7: The best way to get in touch with us is to go to our website, operationsmile.org.za. There's all our contact details for our patient coordinators, depending on where you live. There's also a lot of information on, frequently asked questions. Why does this happen to me? What can I expect from the process? How do I access care? So I really encourage people to go to that site. And even if you don't have a child, but it's important for us to be knowledgeable and be aware of this condition, so that where we see children with this condition, we can be good neighbours and refer them, because so often, especially for families in deep rural areas, they rely on communities to help them to get onto the pathway to access care.
5: Well, thank you so much for speaking to us today, Ms. Scott. Sarah Scott, Executive Director of Operation Smile SA. And thank you even more for what you're doing for the children. I think it really is wonderful that an organization like yours is making the surgery possible. So that is Sarah Scott, the Executive Director. And she has advised you to actually go onto the website. If you have a child, if there's a child in your care who has a cleft palate or cleft lip, it's worth going onto the website. It's one word, operationsmile.org.za, operationsmile.org.za. And their next consultation is going to be at the Rob Ferreira Hospital in Mbombela. So they clearly do go around the country, I know, and they help a lot of different children. And if you are feeling hopeless because your six-month-old or your nine-month-old was born with this defect, it isn't the end of the world. As she said, sometimes it requires repeated surgeries, but it really is worth looking into this, going to see the doctors and trying to get their help, because Operation Smile really does fantastic work in the country. 20 minutes past 10 here on The Daily Discourse. We'll take a short break, and when we come back, we'll have a conversation about the impeachment committee.
8: 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The continent's most dominant women in MMA are set to collide in the Ultimate Champion versus Champion Showdown. Reigning EFC flyweight champion Amanda Mad Dog Leno, a force behind some of the most brutal moments in EFC history, defends her throne. Against Nigeria's own Juliet Chukwu, the reigning bantamweight champion. EFC 134, live from the World Sports Betting Arena. 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
1: 22 minutes past 10 here on The Daily Discourse, and if you've just tuned in, we are in the second hour of our program and about to have a conversation with the Democratic Alliance. Of course, this is a big thing for the country today. 31 members of parliament looking into impeaching the president are kicking off their work, and the group is doing the work that the Constitutional Court said parliament should have done after its independent panel looked into the Palapala theft from President Cyril Ramaphosa's Limpopo farm. Now, recently the president decided to take the panel report on review, but of course the work of the impeachment committee is moving forward. Let me invite onto the program Jan de Villiers, DA MP and national spokesperson. Mr. de Villiers, good morning and thank you for your time on the Daily Discourse. So to start off with, it really is a very big day for Parliament starting to look into this. Are all the processes, to the best of your knowledge, in place for the impeachment committee to begin its work?
2: Oh, yes. Good morning to yourself and to the listeners. It's a pleasure to be with you. Yes, everything is in place. The committee will sit today at 2 o'clock. It will be the first sitting of the committee. And they only have one agenda point for today, and that's the election of the chairperson for the committee. After that, the chairperson has been committed, the next meeting will then move towards setting the rules or the terms of the committee, because you have to, the next phase is to actually give the committee a framework of rules within which it will operate.
1: So I'll come to that in a moment, because it's actually a very interesting aspect of this whole process. But let me ask you about the election of the chairperson first. Where do you expect that person to come from?
2: Yeah, it's an interesting one, and I mean, we can only speculate. The reality is that no party, including the ANC, has a majority in the committee. All I can say is that the DA wants this. So, I mean, if we actually think about the committee itself before we get to the chairperson, the DA's position is that the committee must prioritize truth, and it must prioritize accountability and ethics without fear or favor. You know, the rule of law and process must be above any reproach during the committee's work. So the elected chairperson must therefore be someone who is impartial, really above reproach, and it can't be someone with a clearly set out, you know, outcome set in mind before the time. So we would support any chairperson who we feel is impartial, objective, and above reproach, and can chair the committee in a way that does not assume a certain outcome before the committee does its actual work.
1: Who sets the terms of reference, Mr. de Villiers?
2: The committee itself, but the Speaker has written to the political parties and asked for input on how they think the committee must work, because the Constitution is actually silent on exactly how the committee must do its work. But there's lots of examples of, you know, ad hoc committees and investigative committees that have been done over the years in Parliament. So there's good precedent for putting together a process and a terms of engagement and rules, which I think will stand the test of thorough and process. The most important thing is the outcome of that process must be seen as administrative justice. That it must give a fair and transparent outcome in terms of the rule of law, so that South Africans will know that this very important, first of its kind impeachment committee sets the tone where truth will be prioritized above everything else.
1: I mean, there has been concern from certain parties that the terms of reference may be too narrow for you to do the work that you need to do. Are you concerned about that at all?
2: Look, the test will really be what unfolds in the committee, but the terms of reference hasn't been it hasn't been finalized completely. So you know, only the second committee sitting will really see those terms of reference being finalized. So I think it's a little

0: little bit early to make a call on that. But Parliament typically can only work in a certain way. So we must really judge it by the outcome, and I don't think it's fair to before the committee has done any work say that the terms don't work.
1: Tell me about this. Your party leader, Jordan Hill Lewis, was on our program a few days ago. And one of the things he did tell us was that he'd had a number of calls from business and from within the ANC asking that however this ends, that the DA stand with President Cyril Ramaphosa on this. Do you feel the pressure of that, or does your party feel the pressure of that going into this impeachment committee?
0: No, we don't feel the pressure at all. This issue is not tied to our coalition government, and whatever we decide to, however we decide to vote on whatever position we take at the end of the day, will be guided purely on the facts, on the evidence that unfolds in the committee. And the DA has built its brand and is a party that seeks accountability and seeks the truth. So we do not feel obliged in any way to protect or to indict the president. We do not go into this process with a set idea of what the outcome must be. We will go into it objectively, and we will let the truth reign supreme.
1: Thank you so much for speaking to us today. That was Jan de Villiers. He's a DA MP and the party's national spokesperson. I just want to listen in to one of your voice notes on the work of the committee.
2: Joanne, a quick like what I can see, is it an advice or just a request to the DMP and every MP that's going to be involved with the impeachment committee? I mean, what we saw in the ad hoc committee that investigated the infiltration of SAPS was a bit disappointing, because a lot of MPs there were politicking instead of fact finding. And I'm just pleading with them, please, can you take this country seriously? This is a matter of major, major importance to the country. Put the country first. Let's be honest. Everything that needs to be done there, let it be done with honesty, trustworthy, and what you call transparency that it deserves. Thank you. It's important for you.
1: Thank you. And I think I'm with you on that. I think every South African is certainly hoping for fairness in this whole process, and that we'll have some answers come the end of it. That brings us to exactly 10:30 here on the Daily Discourse. Here's Ondela Mbana with your latest news headlines.
3: Thank you, Joanne. On the news headlines, the Brakpan Magistrates Court, East of Johannesburg, is currently delivering judgment in the bail application of Matibandile Soteni. He is accused of killing Marius van der Merwe, who was also known as Witness D, when he testified before the commission. The Madlanga Commission of Inquiry has ruled that the suspended KwaZulu-Natal Hawks head Lesija Sinona will appear before it on Friday, and the cash-strapped South African Football Association has resolved to strengthen its operation coordination during the 2026 FIFA World Cup. A flab rate follows at the top of the hour.
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1: 10:30 it is, and we're going to take some of your calls on our studio line in just a moment. I want to listen to your voice notes that have been coming in thick and fast. One of you concerned about the judge in the Joe Sibanyoni case, or this is the magistrate who held the prosecutor in contempt of court and issued an arrest warrant for him.
5: Good morning, Joanne, and the listeners. This is Mike from Savannah City in Midvale. In the case of the magistrate that issued a warrant of arrest against the prosecutor, the magistrate should have known that the prosecutor was rendered force majeure, and therefore, in issuing that warrant of arrest and holding the prosecutor in contempt, the magistrate acted unlawfully and with malice. And therefore, she should also be charged with defeating the ends of justice, because her action resulted in those guys in the court, the case not being placed on the court roll, and it had to be re-enrolled for them to appear before the court. Thank you.
1: Thank you so much for that. One of you is making a comment on Tembisa Hospital. Let's listen in.
6: Morning, Joanne. Do we know that nothing has changed at Tembisa Hospital? The people who are stealing there are still stealing there. I mean, To the people of South Africa, I know this. Not only Tembisa Hospital, 90% of public hospitals in South Africa, this is happening. Thank you.
1: Thank you very much. Do keep those voice notes coming. Some of you are commenting on people driving away without paying for their petrol or their fuel at garages, which I think is absolutely horrifying. What awful behavior. Many of you concerned about that.
7: Good morning, Joanne, and to the SAFM listeners. It's Selvan Gamda from Durban. Joanne, with regard to the Fuel Retailers Association and fuel retailers where people are driving away when filling up their tanks, just my suggestion, before the person fuels up, the attendant must take the key away. So when the attendant finish full, charge the customer, give the driver's key back. I'm not sure what it is illegal, but it's just a suggestion. Thank you.
8: Good morning, John. I'm just listening to the guy who you just spoke to with regards to anything to do with petrol filling station. It's unfortunate that what he's speaking about, it's not a uniform. Some filling station, they make these guys who are petrol attendant to pay. I've got the proof of that, you know, where these petrol attendants are made to pay it after the guy has filling up the tank. You know, in front of me, one of the days, the guy fill up the Amarok and he went away. Yeah, when they're trying to call him, he went away, you know, with the full tank. He doesn't pay for it. It's unfortunate.
1: That is such shocking behavior. What kind of person must you be to do something like that? And you know that petrol attendants, they actually did this survey, this research a few years ago. They're among the lowest paid workers in the country. So you expect someone who's already earning a pittance to pay out of his pocket for your bad behavior. This is appalling behavior. And when I say that as South Africans, we need to revisit our values, this is the kind of thing I mean. The fact that you would do that in the first place, never mind do it to someone who is already struggling, that is a really horrible, horrible thing to do. There's no excuse for that kind of behavior. All right, the clock is nudging us towards 25 minutes to 11 here on the Daily Discourse. And a big story if you're living in Johannesburg this week. Living in this city is about to burn a bigger hole in your pocket. Finance MMC Loiso Masuko has presented a budget in which she's introducing a number of tariff hikes. The MMC joins us on the line now. MMC, good morning to you and thank you very much for making the time to speak to us. This is a whopping 97.1 billion rand budget. First, can the city afford it? Do we have the MMC on the line? Yes, I can hear you now.
9: I can hear you now.
1: Okay, wonderful. Thank you. So I don't know if you heard my question. It was, can the city afford this huge 97.1 billion rand budget, MMC?
9: Morning, Joanne, and thank you for having me, and morning to the listeners at home. The city indeed can afford, because we went through the processes of National Treasury, which do require that as a municipality, we must prove that the budget is backed up by real numbers. So that's why we're saying that our budget is funded. It's a credible budget where we have passed the funding compliance test for 2026-2027, and we are presenting this funded credible budget where we are focusing on infrastructure so that we are able to invest in the work that we committed to do as it relates especially to energy security, water infrastructure and sanitation.
1: MMC, there are lots of people are looking at this budget and saying that Johannesburg is bankrupt, firstly, and this is going to be an unfunded budget. Why do they have those concerns if indications are quite the opposite?
9: Joanne, we have been transparent about the... we never hid that there were challenges. If you will recall, in the previous year of 2024-2025, the city's was sitting at 1.6 billion in net surplus. We are now sitting at 4 billion as it 25. That's an over almost 80% on a year from in terms of increase. So we've got 4 billion in terms of cash reserves, but we don't fund our budget only on cash. There's other funding mechanisms, Joanne, where we get grants. So we've got the urban development finance grants, we've got the human settlements grants and informal settlements grants. But we also have loan facilities that we get. You would have seen on Tuesday before the budget, we were able to approve a loan from a German financing institution because we use different methods of financing our projects. And we also look at triple P's that are going to enable us to work with our private sector so we can invest on this infrastructure that we all know is much needed to make sure that our residents get the services that they deserve.
1: So that's a question that many residents will have for you, MMC, because people have been paying for services for so long, they're about to cost more. And people are saying, well, why should we pay more when we are not actually able to access all the services that we pay for in Johannesburg?
9: We don't take the issue of tariffs lightly. We understand that we are in an environment where the economy is not necessarily doing well. But remember, Joanne, there are also costs that we have to pay. So for an example, we increase our electricity tariff on the basis of what NERSA would bring forth. The same with water. Rand Water would put would impose tariffs on us, and they imposed 11%. We only added 1.5% on the Rand Water. But I think as an institution, we need to do better to engage communities over and above the IDP sessions that we do to make them understand that there are pass-through costs that we have to pay so that we are able to fund what we want to fund for the city in itself. And I must say that the issue of average tariffs completely for us is not something that we take lightly. That is why you will see we will try to cushion residents who may not be on the better side of affordability. So if NERSA makes an increase, it was done on the 4th of March, we have to put in that particular amount. However, we do cushion residents in the indigent households. We do have the expanded social package, and we do offer the first 6 kiloliters of water free of charge. And we've got rebates that we offer to our residents. They just need to follow the process of application so that they are able to be cushioned where necessary. And we always say this, Joan, residents, those who may afford to pay, but if you can't afford to pay, come through to our offices so that we are able to assist you also with payment arrangement plans, acknowledgement of debt, because we know our environments may not be the same throughout the year. Our circumstances change. But this budget for us is more of an infrastructure investment budget where we're looking at making sure that we deal with the water supply, the roads and the solid waste and the electricity infrastructure.
1: Please stay with us, MMC. We're going to continue the conversation with you right after this.
10: EFC is live this Thursday. The continent's most dominant women in MMA are set to collide in the Ultimate Champion versus Champion Showdown. Reigning EFC flyweight champion Amanda Mad Dog Leno, a force behind some of the most brutal moments in EFC history, defends her throne. Against Nigeria's own Juliet Chukwu, the reigning bantamweight champion. EFC 134, live from the World Sports Betting Arena. 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
11: These students have been raised in the framework of Bantu education, where they have been told that they are being educated for a place in their own community, a place which is politically circumscribed through the policy of separate development.
12: What I would like to see happening from here on forth is when we remember the youth previously has fought for, we need to look at what are we fighting for today to continue the fight.
13: Mm.
12: That's why I say we look back and we say, if they were fighting for us to have quality education, are we happy with it today? And if not, what are we doing? In 10 years' time, we should be commemorating what the youth of 2026 was able to achieve. Mm.
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1: Heading for 11:15 here on The Daily Discourse, we're having a conversation with Loyiso Masuku, Deputy Mayor and MMC of Finance in the city of Joburg. And we're talking about her latest budget, which was presented last week, in which she is introducing a number of tariff hikes. And let me just talk you through some of those. Water to go up by 12.5%, sanitation by 11%, electricity will go up by 8.63%, almost 9% there. Refuse removal by pick it up will go up by 6.2%. And your property rates are going to go up by 3.6%. But the Daily Investor is also pointing out that there are several issues that we need to be looking at residents as residents of Johannesburg. The Auditor General having issued a qualified opinion on the city's separate financial statements because statements simply could not verify 948 million rand in sundry debtors due to inadequate supporting documentation, is what it says. So let's bring into the conversation Loyiso Masuku, Deputy Mayor and MMC. Good morning once again, Ms. Masuku, for those of our listeners who've just joined us. I've come into this segment talking about this Daily Investor article that talks about the fact that the Auditor General issued a qualified opinion on your separate financial statements because you could not verify the 948 million in sundry debtors because you just didn't have the documentation to do so. Why not?
9: Joanne, on the issue of the sundry debtors, at the time we went through the audit, the Auditor General indicated that there was inappropriate audit evidence and it delayed. And by the time it was brought forward, their period had ended. And they also did also raise an issue of expenses that were accounted for in the incorrect period. Now, this is something we don't take lightly. Consequence management is going to have to be installed. We've indicated to the institution that is led by the city manager, Dr. Brink, that people who are supposed to do their job must do their job because we play an oversight role. And we've also indicated in the budget speech that I will be introducing a process of interim financial statements where audit is not an event. Audit must be a monthly occurrence in the performance contracts of officials because you can't treat audit as if it's something that comes as an event, then you are rushing. It has to be institutionalized and we have to make sure in line with our principles of good governance, we don't compromise because we have to take the AG's work seriously and officials who don't want to do it must be brought to book. And where you are correct is that the AG raised these issues for our core, but what is an improvement is that for the city group, we've managed to do huge corrections and improvements. And you would have seen when we tabled our compliance last week and the JSE was able to also lift the suspension because our tabling was done in the council meeting on the 29th.
1: I'm a bit concerned about your losses as well, MMC.
9: Yes.
1: We know that you've got this huge infrastructure backlog of over 220 billion rand. There's also the issue of the electricity distribution losses, so presumably through illegal connections and the like, 5.67 billion, technical losses 1.7 billion, and non-technical 3.96 billion, and then your water distribution losses. This is presumably through leaks and lack of maintenance on the system, running into 2.82 billion. I mean, these losses amount to 790 million rand, and they're largely due to the fact that you are not able to bring these illegal connections under control. You're not able to sort out maintenance in terms of water infrastructure. You're not able to get up to date with the infrastructure backlog in the city. What is going on in that regard?
9: On the maintenance side, Joanne, we are vigorously engaged in a process. If you look at our budget, you will see that already we increased just for City Power. We almost doubled our allocation from 2025 to this financial year, precisely because we want to deal with that infrastructure. But also on the illegal connections, we've also gone out in our engagements with different institutions, because we've established, I'll use the inner cities and some informal settlements, we have established that there is a certain level of syndicates that are operating in, first of all, the theft of infrastructure, but in also doing these illegal connections. And these syndicates, some of them work with external contractors, and some may also be working with officials. The mayor spoke very clearly that we are going to crack down on this, and we've started in the inner city when we are doing live disconnections, and then we have patrol in terms of bylaw to go and make sure that, because people then have the ability to reconnect, where do they get the infrastructure to reconnect? So we're also working on dealing with that, because it's theft, it's money that is supposed to provide services to residents who are paying and want the city to work. So we are dealing with that. And then on investment, I spoke earlier about the loan that we secured to be able to, it's a 3-year investment, which is very groundbreaking, at a very concessionary rate of less than 9%, where we are now focusing on capital expenditure. It's ring fenced only for City Power. We've already started engaging another development funding institution around the water infrastructure, and also as well as national government, so that we make these partnerships at an intergovernmental relations level.
1: A question from one of our listeners, MMC. Joanne, it's all very well that the city of Joburg has a budget, but how are they going to collect charges that residents can just no longer afford, asks Paulina.
9: I indicated earlier that tariff increases are something that we have to put out there. And where residents have an inability to pay the city, they have to come and prove it. We've got what we call a debt rehabilitation program, Joanne. And this debt rehabilitation program looks at different levels. So it looks at pensioners, it looks at small businesses, it looks at homeowners, and then it also looks at NPOs, NGOs, and churches. But you have to come forward. And I think one of the weaknesses is that residents think that if you don't come forward, because if you come forward, we're able to sit down with you, and then we don't institute level one disconnection without you having shown to us that I'm unable to pay. Can I enter your debt rehabilitation program for X amount of period? But you have to stick to it, because you are committing that you are acknowledging your debt. You have to stick to it. And those that do afford to pay and are bridging and are actually illegally connecting, we are clamping down on that, because we understand that there are those who are also just not paying and are using electricity illegally. But it's not everybody, and that's where we make the acknowledgement.
1: Just a last question, MMC, about the issue of this 10 billion rand wage increase that's on the cards, despite Finance Minister Enoch Godongwana's warning. Are you persisting with that?
9: Joanne, we have been very clear that everything that we do is we are going to do it responsibly with fiscal discipline. The City Council approved the politically facilitated agreement. We met with the minister, we take his counsel seriously, and we are continuously engaging with Labour to ensure that while we meet our obligations, we do it financially responsible, and we are doing it within the confines of the law.
1: All right, we'll leave it there. Thank you for speaking to us today.
9: Thank you, Joanne.
1: Thank you. Loisa Masuku is the Deputy Mayor and MMC of Finance in the City of Joburg.
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1: 8 minutes to 11 on the Daily Discourse. We're not bringing you news yet, but we are bringing you information. All right. Right now, we're going to go back to this earlier story on the impeachment committee's meeting today. It's their first gathering, and this is the committee, the 31 members of parliament, looking into impeaching the president. They're about to start very, very important work again today, and a part of that work involves electing a chairperson. Raiz Mzanzi's Mahashula Ghana is on the committee and joins us now. Mr. Ghana, good morning. Thank you very much for your time on the Daily Discourse. Now that the committee's been constituted, what work begins today?
16: Good morning, Joanne, and good morning to the SFM listeners. So the only item on the agenda this afternoon is the election of the chairperson. So once the chairperson is elected, the preparatory work of the committee will then commence, because we cannot commence the preparatory work that is agreeing on the terms of reference, agreeing in terms of how the proceedings will unfold, the appointment of the evidence leaders, that will not proceed until you have the chairperson elected. So the first order of business is to get the chairperson elected, and that will take place this afternoon at 2 o'clock.
1: Who do you think should chair this committee, Mr. Ghana?
16: For me, the person that has to chair this committee is someone that understands the gravity of the matter before the committee, also the seriousness of the matter. And also being able to ensure that all the parties, because all the parties represented in the National Assembly bar, PAC and Good are in the committee, they also get to participate. So it needs someone that will be able to take the concerns of all the members in the committee to ensure that they drive this process and restore the trust between the South Africa and Parliament itself.
1: I know you don't have a deadline as such, but how long do you expect this probe to take?
16: It's difficult to give a timeline because sometimes when you start a process, you might think that it will take 3 months. I mean, we admit that. Let me give an instance of two committees that initially was thought that they will wrap up quickly. One was the ad hoc committee to the allegations made by General Mkhwanazi, which has had a number of extensions, because as you start with the evidence, you realize that there's more that needs to be tabled before the committee. So the timelines are going to shift, and I think the best in
1: Mr. Ghana, I think we may have lost you. You might have a bad line there. Are you still with
16: can
1: us?
16: Can hear you? Can you hear me?
1: Yes, great. I can. Thank you.
16: Yeah,
1: please
16: yeah.
1: continue with what you were saying.
16: Yeah, no, I was saying to kind of estimate the timelines will be between the time that it has taken the ad hoc committee and also the time that, if you remember, the impeachment process of the then public protector advocate Mkhwebane, that gives you a kind of the time that we are looking at for this process. And it is so because maybe unlike the ad hoc committee wherein the witnesses did not have legal representation, there was no cross examination of the evidence given. In this particular process, the president will have legal counsel that will then cross examine the evidence that's presented before the committee. So that in itself makes it a bit longer than a normal committee.
1: All right. Tell me, how do you feel about those parties represented on your committee who've already come out to say they don't believe the president is guilty before the committee's even done its work?
16: I think it's normal commentary in politics that political parties will adopt a different post that will be the same. Say, for instance, when the Madlana Commission was instituted, people made up their mind before the commission had said, but as soon as the commission started working, people realized that, no, this was a very important intervention. So for me, that does not, in a way, reduce what the committee needs to do. You know, once the process starts unfolding, people will realize that, no, maybe the initial assessment that we made was not the correct one, and South Africa will move towards, because now it will be the work of the committee that they are exposed to, not just the normal commentary.
1: Even after the impeachment committee has finished its work, President Cyril Ramaphosa's future still has to be put to a vote. How do you expect that to end with the now reduced ANC majority in parliament?
16: I can't think that far until the process is completed, Joanne. Because remember, you don't prejudge to say definitely the impeachment committee will find one way or the other. There has to be evidence that's presented, and then you test that evidence, and then you make a recommendation to the National Assembly. So if I were now to say at this stage I know what the outcome of the committee will be, then what will be the use to have the committee itself? So let's allow the process to unfold. Today there will be the election of the chairperson. Once that's done, the rules of engagement of the committee will then be put to the committee, and then the actual work of calling witnesses to come and appear before the committee, interact with the committee, cross-examine their evidence will then commence. Only then, once the report is presented, can we now say, all right, which way will this go? It's too early. It's too early to prejudge this particular matter.
1: All right. Thank you very much for your insight into that. Mahashila Ghana, Rise Mzansi MP.
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17: And your listeners, could you please ask MEC Masuku if there's any people that the city of Joburg and ANC in particular have opened cases against with regards to failure to adhere to the policies? One person, just they must give us one case where they've opened a case.
1: Thank you for that, and it's such a good question. I wish that that the MMC was still here to answer that, but to the best of my knowledge, I'm not seeing any heads roll in that regard. Many of you are talking about the issue of stealing fuel, and you're quite taken aback by it. Let's listen in.
18: Morning, Joanne. 2 points I'd like to make quickly. The fuel hijacking or the fuel stealing that has been happening. Unfortunately, I saw this one coming, and a lot more worse is still to come in this country. That's where poverty is taking us. People are still going to take out your gate in front of your house. People are still going to do worse. That's where poverty is pushing everyone. And unfortunately, some people cannot stand it. Some people are just born criminals. They take advantage of each and every situation. The last one that I'd like to ask about is this thing of municipalities being put on administration. I cannot keep count. I don't even know how many municipalities I've had that they've been put on administration, but things are getting worse. What is this administration process all about?
1: Good questions there, and an interesting comment. Tell me what you think about that. Is it out of people's hands, the criminality at petrol stations where people are just filling their tanks and driving off without paying, or is that something in their hands? And the issue of municipalities. How do you feel about all these municipalities being put under administration? You can voice note us while we listen to our latest news bulletin. Ondela Mbana is standing by with your headlines at 11 o'clock.

0: Thank you, Joanne. On the top stories, Sinana's legal team ordered to submit a sworn statement and a new witness expected to be called in the Maiwa trial. For SFM News, I am Ondelambana, and a very good morning. Malanga Commission of Inquiry has instructed the legal team of suspended KwaZulu-Natal Hawks head Lesitsha Sinona to submit a sworn statement by midnight tomorrow. Sinona, who was expected to continue to appear before the commission in Pretoria today, will now return to testify on Friday. The postponement comes as the commission continues to hear evidence related to drugs that mysteriously disappeared in KwaZulu-Natal in 2021. Sinona is accused of authorizing the removal of the 200 million rands worth of cocaine from the Isipingo police station to a Hawks storage facility in Port Shepstone. The commission's chairperson, Justice Mbuyiseli Madlanga.
1: You have basically the whole of today, because it's still early morning. I'm giving the ruling now. I'm no longer engaging you, Mr. Hawk. So you basically have the whole of today. You have the whole of tomorrow. That should give you, your instructing attorneys, and the general enough time to prepare and finalize the statement.
0: Meanwhile, the commission has remained mum about the context of its second interim report that it has submitted to President Cyril Ramaphosa. The commission, which was established to investigate all allegations of criminality and political interference in South Africa's criminal justice system, has already heard testimonies from over 30 witnesses. The commission spokesperson is Jeremy Michaels.
2: The second interim report, which was delivered to President Ramaphosa on Friday, is for his eyes only. In terms of our mandate, the terms of reference, the interim reports are strictly confidential for the president to update him on the progress. I think all South Africans want to see consequences flowing from the work of the commission, and that has actually been happening. We've seen numerous suspensions. The recommendations of the commission are being implemented.
0: The Brakpan Magistrate Court east of Johannesburg has denied Matipandile Soteni's bail application. He is accused of killing Marius van der Merwe, who is also known as Witness D, when he testified before the commission. Soteni is a former SAPS Special Task Force member who now faces 16 charges linked to the murder. The state is opposing bail, arguing that he is a flight risk and would interfere with witnesses. The defense is expected to call a new witness when the Senzo Maiwa murder trial resumes in the High Court in Pretoria this morning. This afternoon, Thabiseng Lelitlhaga, a sergeant stationed at the Valeria police station, concluded her evidence in chief on Friday. The defense was expected to call another witness, but the court heard that their commander refused to release him to testify without a court order. Legal counsel Sipho Ramosepele, representing one of the accused, Bongani Ndanzi, says the witness was important because he investigated another matter in which Ndanzi was mentioned.
3: Madam, he's a comparable witness.
4: In what sense?
3: Madam, there's section 179 that deals with these issues.
4: What does it say?
3: For witness to be subpoenaed by
4: the witness. But if the witness doesn't want to come, as you're saying, or is he prepared to come?
3: He's prepared to come, my lord, but so? He said the procedure must be either the court order or that the state facilitate the process.
0: The cash-strapped South African Football Association has resolved to strengthen its operational coordination during the 2026 FIFA World Cup. This follows the visa debacle that led to Bafana Bafana postponing their departure to Mexico. SAFA has established a three-member organizing committee to manage the team's administrative affairs during the tournament. SAFA, which held an emergency meeting last night, has apologized to the nation for the travel delays. It has also thanked the International Relations Department and the U.S. Embassy for helping to resolve the visa issue. Recapping the top story, Madlanga Commission of Inquiry has instructed the legal team of suspended KwaZulu-Natal head Lesitsha Sinona to submit a sworn statement by midnight tomorrow. I'm Ondelambana for SFM News. Headlines at 11:30.
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6: The public is invited to nominate people who have expertise or knowledge in the field of broadcasting, journalism and media, and or broadcasting law and related fields for an ad hoc appointment to the Appointment Committee of the Broadcasting Complaints Commission of South Africa. Three committee members will be appointed to serve a four-year term from August 2026 to 31 December 2029. Persons with a financial interest in the broadcast or printed media industry are not eligible. Motivated nominations, nominees acceptance and a short CV should be addressed to the registrar email bccsa@nabsa.co.za. Nominations close on the 17th of June 2026. For more information on the tasks of the Appointment Committee for the Broadcasting Complaints Commission, visit www.bccsa.co.za and see the Constitution. Only the best qualified nominees will be called for an interview.
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5: The Daily Discourse on SAFM with Joanne Joseph, unpacking the issues that matter.
6: 8 minutes past 11 on the Daily Discourse. We're into the third and final hour of our program. Thank you very much for joining us. I'm Joanne Joseph, of course, and we are keeping you up to date on what is going on in the country. One of the big stories that we've been tracking since the start of the show is this constitution of the impeachment committee that is going to look into the Cyril Ramaphosa Palapala affair. They begin their work today, and they are about to elect a chairperson. So we're hoping to speak to Zaman Jona, an ATM spokesperson, about this. You'll remember that the ATM played an important role in bringing this issue to court, the issue of the Section 89 panel being voted down. And it's because of that court action brought alongside the Economic Freedom Fighters, the EFF, that this went to court in the first place, that the Constitutional Court handed down a decision, that the Impeachment Committee must continue with its work. And here we are today. We don't know about the terms of reference yet, so we don't know what's going to be looked at specifically in the terms of reference. That gives, of course, the scope for to the committee to be able to do their work. But we'll find out in the next few days exactly how that unfolds. And we are touching base with all these political parties as they become available to find out what they think of this. I'm also taking your calls at this hour. Remember, our studio line remains open. 086-000-2032 is the number. Our WhatsApp line is 0614-104-107. Ray in Durban is on the line to us. Good morning, Ray. What are your thoughts on the Joburg budget?
11: Morning. I listened to the conversation where I overheard the minister say that the economy is not doing very well. I just want to contribute in that regard.
6: Yes.
11: Obviously, local municipalities throughout the country are the basis of economic development. Some months back, the Minister of Trade and Industry said that he was going to open up all construction sites into building sites. What action has the political party or have taken against the local municipalities that don't have service level agreements for the officials to actually perform as per regulation? That was the complaint received by us,
6: right,
11: that municipal workers are not entitled to move fast because there is no service level agreement. But yet, they get a monthly salary. Thank you.
6: Interesting question. Ray, thank you very much for that. And perhaps we should look more into that because it's a very good question indeed. Mike in Newlands is on the line to us. Mike, you want to talk about African languages in our schools?
12: Yes, good morning, Joanne. I do, and thanks for a great show. I always enjoy it. Yes, I have a bugbear, and it's rocked by, I think, one of your callers earlier this morning commenting on languages in schools. And one thing I can't understand is back in the day under apartheid, one of the things the youth did, I mean, I'm primarily obviously talking about the black youth, was they protested against the fact that Afrikaans was enforced as a language to learn in schools.
6: Yes, yes.
12: And, you know, that well, we all know the outcome of that, and happily that we've moved on. But what I can't understand is that we're not enforcing any African languages into the schools. The one thing I thought that would happen when the ANC took charge was the first thing they would do is insist that every single citizen must learn an African language. And I am now completely, you know, bemused and befuddled as to why my grandchildren are now going through school and they are not being, an African language is not compulsory. And I have a theory on this because I've inquired into this a lot and I've actually taken it up with the DA and they are apparently it's working its way through the system to try and get an answer from the government. Yeah. But I'm of the opinion, having done and read up on this quite a bit, that this is an ANC plan. They actually do not want white people to learn an African language because this it keeps going, this kind of thing they love to do when they play the race card, it's election time, and then they've got the English-speaking, Afrikaans-speaking people against the African-speaking people. And, I mean, I know this might be controversial, it might not be, I don't know, but all I know is that I cannot for the life of me think why any sane government would not insist that every single citizen speaks one of the first languages of the country. Only in South Africa do we learn Afrikaans, which, I mean, so few people speak that it's a nonsense, you know. But I go to work, I'm going to work today, I'm going to speak and interact with black people, and I'm not going to be able to speak a word of their language. Not my fault, I wasn't taught it under apartheid, but my grandkids will have no excuse.
6: So, Mike, that's a very interesting question indeed. A couple of things. I mean, I think especially the more privileged among us can actually afford to go and find avenues to learn an African language if we want, right? And I think that as citizens, part of it involves taking that on ourselves and saying, I want to be able to communicate with my fellow South Africans, therefore let's do this, right? But I think you give the ANC government that was in power before the GNU too much credit for having wanted to orchestrate things that way. I mean, I think a lot of the time we actually have to put this down to the vision not being carried through. It would have been wonderful if in schools all, you know, an African language was compulsory and you didn't have to just choose between Afrikaans and English. You maybe had to do Zulu or you had to do Sesotho or you had to do Setswana, whatever the case may be, depending on which part of the country you're living in. But I think they just were not able to carry through their vision. If you look at this revamping of the history curriculum, it should have happened 30 years ago, right? Because the vision was there. The idea was that, okay, we're going to unite this country, and part of uniting this country and building reconciliation involves actually properly informing people of what our history was about, especially after the apartheid era where such a lot of propaganda made its way into the history curriculum, right? And the stories of other people that did not reflect the stories of the majority of South Africans, for example. But they just didn't do it until now. And sometimes it is just pure, if you ask me, it could be incompetence at work, that they just never got round to it. Or it didn't become important in the greater scheme of things. Other things became more important, which is a real pity, Mike. And I think we should all make an effort to get to know an African language. Tsepo in East London is on the line to us. Tsepo, you want to talk about the SAHRC petition. Good morning to you.
13: Good morning, JJ. Yes, man, you know, I listened to Kathy this morning, and it's quite sad, you know. The entire conversation of this Abambe people is misplaced.
6: Mm-hmm.
13: And it's quite sad to see other people. You know, we've become very gullible. The problem we have is government failing, JJ. You know, we voted for government, and everyone knows that during the election year, the protests get heightened. people want to bargain to government that we voted for you 5 years ago, you didn't deliver, you want to come to back to us now and campaign against, we want the roles you promised. You always get protests during the year of elections, but this year is different. The focus being shifted to migrants, who we didn't vote for. We didn't vote for migrants. And whatever problems we have about them and the unemployment and everything else can be solved by government. And now you want to come and paint the Human Rights Commission of being biased towards migrants. The Human Rights Commission has a responsibility to uphold human rights of everyone who's here.
6: Yeah,
13: it's their duty. Yeah. So when you say people are illegal or whatever, they are not documented, but it doesn't mean must trample on their human rights. You can't beat them up on the streets because they don't have papers. That's not how it works.
6: But what's
13: more strange about them is that now once you start challenging them what they say, they start telling insults. I had one bishop talking about Kathy, that Kathy is biased. Everyone who starts to question them, they start to label them, you are protecting foreigners, protecting everyone. So you guys must not get tired, you and Kathy, and they must ask these questions on these people's phone. They mustn't base whatever the hatred they have, they mustn't base it on lies. They mustn't. The country has got real problems. And you are shifting, you are giving government a free pass now towards election. Instead of putting pressure on government, you are putting pressure on non-existent things. And I also want to comment...
6: Tsepo, I'm going to have to end our call there. You've commented on quite a lot, and thank you. Thank you very much for sharing your thoughts with us. I'd also like to hear from you if you would prefer to respond to Tsepo. I don't know if it's on the WhatsApp line or on the studio line, but we are taking your calls at this hour. It's nearly 18 minutes past 11, and one of the big stories we're watching today is this development of the impeachment committee coming together. It hasn't actually taken that long. Between the court ruling and now Parliament, has been hard at work pulling it together, and it kicks off its work today. Now, Zaman Chona is from the African Transformation Movement, and of course, the African Transformation Movement was among those who played a role in getting this case to court in the first place, and the Concord ruling resulted from the fact that the ATM and the EFF brought this matter to the court's attention. So they are partly responsible for this committee beginning its work today. Ms. Njona, good morning to you, and thank you very much for making the time to speak to us today. So this must be a big moment for you as the committee kicks off its work today.
14: So much. Good morning to you and the listeners. Almost definitely. If you remember, even the impeachment process was started and initiated by the African Transformation Movement. The investigations of the public protector as well, the IP investigation as well, were amongst some of the initiated processes of the African Transformation Movement. Now, the Concord application becomes the latest in our aspirations of ensuring that the executive is accountable. We are pleased that we've gotten to this stage. If only we had a president that was willing to subject himself to a process, and if he believes that he has done nothing wrong, allow the process to commence without any impediments. Unfortunately, that is not the case. We know that he's taking the matter for review and he wants to interdict the process. That's the only downside of this. But in terms of the constituting of the committee and the committee starting its work, we are pleased as the African Transformation Movement.
6: What you mentioned there a moment ago is quite important, isn't it? Because you could start your work, and because this report is being taken on judicial review, it could actually bring your work to a screeching halt as a committee not long after you've begun.
14: Almost definitely. It is definitely a possibility that is not very far. If you look at the modus operandi of the president throughout this issue, he has been evading, and we are not shocked that he is doing that because he's not interested in actually ventilating the matter. If you look at the issue of Section 96 of Section 2A on members of the executive not getting additional pay, The person knows about that, but evaded. When it comes to issues of declaration of dollars, he evaded. When he was given 31 questions to answer, he suspended the public protector. When he was given an opportunity to represent himself to the new public protector, even using parliament to actually cover up this matter, the president has not been cooperating. He's not interested in that. I think the buck now stops. Yes, we will challenge this. We are talking to our lawyers. We are waiting for his move to interdict, and we will do what needs to be done. But at the end of the day, the citizens, the ordinary citizens on the ground, must begin to ask themselves the critical questions. And if parties can get away with covering each other's backs using the law, those parties do not deserve to be at the helm of leadership. So, yeah, it is true, but we are prepared for any eventuality if the president actually plays that card.
6: I want to ask you about the terms of reference. I had this conversation with Mageshila Gana, the Rizomzansi MP, who's also going to be involved in this process. And, I mean, it's unclear what the terms of reference are, although, you know, you are back and forth with the Speaker on the

0: Nyoni enterprise. And then the third issue was conflict of interest. And the fourth issue was the issuing of an unlawful instruction. And if you look at this, the Section 89 independent panel, the four issues that it raised that there was prima facie evidence for the president to answer was on those four bases. So those are the four issues that are going to come, that are contained in the report, which are going to be ventilated in Parliament.
1: Do you want to see SARS, IPED, the South African Reserve Bank also appear before this committee in order to perhaps even the public protector to give South Africans and Parliament a sense of exactly what their findings were in regard to this story?
0: Oh, that would be lovely. In fact, it is important, especially that the public protector has used a narrow definition when it comes to the issue of other paid work, where she came to a conclusion where she said the president does not have a contract with himself and therefore does not qualify to be an individual who is undergoing other paid work. Now, for us as the African Transformation Movement, the sole owner of the property, who the by far the majority of the proceeds go to him, whether he pays himself quarterly, pays himself fortnightly, pays himself per year. But the issue is, whatever millions he gets from the Ankoles are his. So it would be nice to hear what the public protector will say on that. SARS, that said, the president was compliant when the Reserve Bank said the transaction was imperfected. So it will be interesting for us to hear what compliant in the transaction means. Does it mean he did not need to pay the tax because the transaction, according to the Reserve Bank, was not completed? Or does it mean that he paid taxes on this transaction? And if he paid transaction, he paid taxes on this transaction, how does he pay taxes on an unperfected transaction? And even the concept of an unperfected transaction, what does it mean when the man said, I am a farmer, I sell animals, the money from my farm were proceeds from a game sale. He claimed that as his profits. Now, these are some of the integral, even IPED would love to see IPED take the stand. So there are gray areas even within the report. So it would be necessary for all those entities to actually come before Parliament. So for us as politicians and trusted by the people of this country and the wider public at large to get to be educated about how they went about in investigating the issues around the consolidation of the information and how they actually came to the final conclusion which gave the verdict.
1: Thank you very much for speaking to us today. You're hearing the voice there of Zaman Chona, the African Transformation Movement spokesperson. Thank you for your time on the Daily Discourse. All right, so your calls are coming in at this hour. Luvo in Qebega is on the line to us. You also want to talk about the South African Human Rights Commission. Luvo, hi.
2: Hi, Joanna. You give me hope, Joanna. Do you know the song?
1: Yes, indeed. I've heard that one for a while.
2: Hey, Joanna. I have a major problem. Our Human Rights Commission.
1: Yeah.
2: They are nowhere to be found in South Africa, to be honest. Number one, come to the rural areas. There are still people who are drinking water with cows, with animals. There are still people using pit toilets, even in townships. Where's our Human Rights Commission? You know, TEPO must understand, TEPO must experience this and see it. When people are complaining about the people, so-called foreign nationals, it's not that we are xenophobic. We know it. But we as South Africans, we are voicing out our anger to the deaf government. Our government is deaf. They don't listen to anything. I'll make an example. Why am I saying that? Where's our president currently? He's mum, quiet, nothing, but the country is burning. Now, we do have human rights commissions who will always come up. It's like they are seeking attention. They're coming up when there's xenophobic attacks. Now, they will come up. Like it looks like they want to make themselves famous, you know, with stunts like that. They are not active, our Human Rights Commission, meaning it's one department in South Africa needs to be completely shut down. That's my point.
1: Luvu, you know, you're saying something.

0: interesting things there. I'm a bit concerned, as you know, to say that the Human Rights Commission is nowhere to be found is not true, because they've actually been involved in a number of cases in different provinces in the country. But they did make the point when they were speaking to us that they only have 10 people working in each province. Now, when you have a country with a serious history of human rights abuses and human rights abuses that continue to occur in the present day, how do you operate as an under-resourced organization when you've got all these issues to look at? There are so many human rights abuses understaffed.
1: I do understand it, Joanne, but my challenge is they only surface when people are protesting against illegal foreigners.
0: But that's not true.
1: Luvo, that isn't true.
0: Think about, I'll just name you one issue off the top of my head. Think of all the complaints they've dealt with in regard to racism in South Africa. They look at a lot of different things. They look at water supply. They look at all manner of things. And so it isn't only to do with the migrant situation. They look at anything to do with human rights in the country. So it's actually incorrect to say that is the only issue that they are seized with. It's
1: but
0: clearly
1: Joanna,
0: not.
1: Let me just make an example. Can I make an example?
0: Yeah.
1: One example.
0: Yeah, go ahead.
1: You get someone who's illegal and come and give birth in South Africa. That person came in illegal, number one, and just gave birth because came like 8 months, 9 months pregnant. I'm talking from the experience into our hospitals.
0: Yeah.
1: And that person is not supposed to be given birth here, number one, but they will say it's her rights. And then after that person was supposed to be jailed immediately because that person came in illegally, but still our human rights, they will still stand for that person.
0: You know,
1: why?
0: Do you know why, Luvo? Because there's a constitutional court ruling that says hospitals cannot deny care to pregnant women, lactating women, or children under six. Are you aware of that law?
1: It needs to be changed.
0: Okay, that's a different conversation. The point that I made earlier to you was that they can only operate within the bounds of the law. If the Constitutional Court makes a ruling, they have to stay within those bounds. So let's think very carefully in regard to the law when we make these comments, and let's make founded statements again based on facts, research, and information. 11:30 it is on the Daily Discourse. That means Ondela Mbana has your latest headlines.
2: Thank you, Joanne. On the news headlines, the man accused of killing a witness who had testified before the Madlanga Commission of Inquiry will remain in custody after being denied bail. Madlanga Commission of Inquiry has instructed the legal team of suspended KwaZulu-Natal Hawkshead Lisija Sinona to submit a sworn statement by midnight tomorrow. And satellite images and videos that the BBC has analyzed show that Iran has damaged 20 U.S. military sites across the Middle East since the war began at the end of February. A full update follows at the top of the hour.
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0: 11:31 on the Daily Discourse. We'll be continuing the conversations in just a short while here on SAFM. And of course, Madlanga Junkies, your commission is underway again, right? After a 2-week break, the Commission of Inquiry resumed proceedings at the Bridget Mabandla Justice College in Pretoria after that slight break to compile its second interim report. The commission says the report has now been handed to President Cyril Ramaphosa under strict confidentiality, and spokesperson Jeremy Michaels has insisted the inquiry is already having an impact through suspensions and the implementation of recommendations. You may have heard him on Cathy's show this morning. Now, also this morning, lawyers for suspended KwaZulu-Natal Hawks boss General Lesetja Sinona challenged the commission over three conflicting summonses issued between November 2025 and May this year, while also asking for more time to file a sworn statement after receiving key documents late. The commission conceded there had been an administrative blunder. It said a duplicate subpoena was mistakenly reissued before being corrected a few days later. Evidence leader Advocate Sikakane maintained that the witness statements and transcripts were supplied at Sinona's own request and argued that his affidavit should be filed sooner ahead of his expected appearance on the 5th of June. But the commission later confirmed that Sinona would not appear immediately. It cited his lack of access to electronic devices, including laptops. Sinona remains a central figure in the probe into the disappearance of 541 kilograms of cocaine worth 200 million rand in KwaZulu-Natal in 2021. Well, at the same time, the legal team of businessmen

0: Suleiman Karim also applied for a postponement. They said he's ill. He's now expected back before the commission on the 25th of June. Right now, taking the stand is Hawks Warrant Officer Carl Sander, who has warned of the serious dangers linked to handling narcotics. And he's, of course, described the chemicals as highly toxic and hazardous for investigators. His testimony is continuing on the stand right now. SABC News telling us that Sander says he thinks he was moved as he was standing on the toes, stepping on the toes of people above him. So we will keep you updated on that and the developments at the Madlanga Commission throughout the day here on SAFM. I'm taking more of your calls as the clock nudges us towards 25 minutes to 12 here on the Daily Discourse. Max in the Eastern Cape is on the phone to us. Max, you are phoning us on the SAHRC issue as well. What are your thoughts on that, Max?
1: Good morning, Joanne. Good morning to the listeners. Thank you very much for the opportunity. I caught your conversation with Luvo in our midway. Yes. However, I agree with what Luvo is saying about the Human Rights Commission.
0: Yeah.
1: You know, partly, I agree with what you are saying on the legal basis of what Luvo is saying. Luvo's sentiment is that of many South Africans, the Human Rights Commission is quiet a lot of the times. Not that they're not working, but they're quiet a lot of the times. However, whenever protests like the March in March, what is currently going on in the country, only then now they are elevated, then we see it. Now, the reason we're seeing them is because of the media, because now there's a lot of media presence, you know, around them, you know, saying that now they are coming into defending illegal foreigners or foreign people and all of that. However, you made a point that actually sparked an interest that the Human Rights Commission has got 10 members in every province.
0: Yes, yes.
1: And then they are looking at a lot of things. Well, part of the things is water supply issues. I am touched with that because I work in the water sector in the Eastern Cape.
0: Okay, interesting.
1: And in the time, I've only been here not so long ago, a few years.
0: Yeah.
1: In the time that I've been around here, I have not heard of the water, of the Human Rights Commission working in the water sector. And if you visit areas such as Maluti, visit areas such as Spekspruit, where there is plenty of water, but then there's no delivery of water to the people. You understand there's illegal connections and all of that. Where is the Human Rights Commission right there? You know, if possible, if you could connect me with the Human Rights Commission in the Eastern Cape, then I can take these issues up with them, you know, as part of my job. You know,
0: that would be useful.
1: Yeah, but really, what Luvo is saying, it's I echo the same sentiments.
0: Yeah.
1: That you don't see these people anyway, the commission anyway. However, whenever there's protests, only then you see them. Protests against foreigners in particular. And what Luvo is saying about pregnant women that come into the country and give birth is true, because after COVID, I think 2021 was in Zimbabwe at the Beitbridge border, there's a clinic there. There was heavily pregnant women who were waiting to cross into the country.
0: Oh,
1: you
0: right.
1: understand? Because
0: yes.
1: people, because are foreign, in Africans in particular, I am patriotic. I love my country. I love my people. I hate everybody else, you know, and I'm not apologetic about it.
0: You hate anybody else? Is that what you said?
1: Yeah.
0: Really?
1: Yes.
0: You hate other Africans?
1: Everybody else. I love South Africans. My blood is South African. It's cold.
0: No, we're all South African, but to hate other people.
1: I love all South African, but other people, our problems, the bulk of our problems, I also, as a South African, I also blame foreigners, whether black, white, African, Asian, you know, European, all foreigners, you know, they've come to this country to advance the interests of their own country, not the interests of our country. You understand? That's why I don't out choose a South African over any foreigner any day. Now, the point that I was making is that they have come, all of them, Americans, everybody, they have come and exploiting this country and it's not the good of the people of this country for their own gain and their own government's gain. That's my point this morning.
0: So do you think even people who come into the country, I mean, there are lots of people who are brought into this country by multinationals, right? And they have skill sets that we don't necessarily have in the country. Do you think those people are coming in as agents of their governments, or they're coming?
1: Not all of them, but some of them. In fact, maybe most of them. Let me give you a simple example. Do you know that South Africa is hosting the second largest number of high commissions, embassies ever in the whole world, second only to the U.S.
0: And what's wrong with that?
1: Yeah, you know what's wrong with that? Why is it that? Ask yourself, why is it that everybody wants to come to this country? What is that we have that other people don't have? What is that they want here?
0: Well, they want relations with our country. You don't think it's a good idea for us to have relations with other countries and to have their ambassadors operate from our countries so that we can have bilateral relations with these other countries?
1: On that front, yes. However, many of our problems, remember that these people are here not to advance our interests. They are here to advance the interests of their own countries.
0: Well, obviously, that's why South Africa also has commissions and consulates in other countries. It also wants to advance South Africa's interests in other parts of the world.
1: But our laws should be respected.
0: No, but they're not disrespecting your laws. But the ambassadors come to this country,
1: and they follow the law. But then, especially African immigrants, you know, they come into the country, they don't respect our laws.
0: Okay, but those are different ambassadors, Max. Ambassadors serve a different purpose. I'm not sure who you're speaking about here. A moment ago, you were talking about consuls and ambassadors. Now you're fudging that with ordinary citizens. No, there's a reason that people are represented in other countries in terms of ambassadorship.
1: Legal and
0: so
1: illegal.
0: They can, yeah, no, I'm illegal talking people. About. Please listen carefully, Max. I'm talking about ambassadors because you started that conversation. There's a reason that South Africa has ambassadors in other countries. We're not trying to take over those countries. We're not trying to foment unrest in those countries. We're there to build relationships with those countries. That's why we are represented there in terms of ambassadors and consuls.
1: Yeah?
0: Yeah. Okay, let's leave it there, Max. I think you've mixed up too many issues there. But I mean, you were making some sense for a moment, but I think you're a bit confused about relations with other countries, and this is a completely different conversation from undocumented migrants. Ambassadors, different field to undocumented migrants. We'll take a short break now, and when we come back, we'll take a call from France in the Free State.
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6: 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Here is the news, read by Patricia Carr. A member of the Planning Committee of the President's Council, Mr. Nick Tuernicht, has been appointed Chairman of the Council's Community Relations Committee.
4: 90 years of trusted voices. 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
0: We're heading for a quarter to 12 on the program, and I'm still taking your calls on our open line. France in the Free State is on the line to us. France, good morning.
7: No, thank you. Thank you for taking this for taking my call.
0: Sure.
7: I'm here in the Free State province. You know, I'm very attracted to this conversation that we have this morning about the Human Rights Commission. It is on consecutive times that I've mentioned a matter about the Khoi and San communities that are struggling in South African context, and a report has been portrayed and distributed, but nothing is happening outside of that report.
0: Right.
7: And I think the bigger challenge, as I can hear in your conversation, that we are sitting with and we are faced with in the country, it is after our democratic state has been taken over in 1994, we have never made proper accommodation for all these issues.
0: Mm.
7: To look in how the Human Rights Commission has been constituted in the Constitution, looking vis-a-vis the changes that is going to come in,
0: yes,
7: and all those type of things. It's the same like indigenous languages. How are we going to accommodate indigenous languages? And we've never realized how expensive those will be.
0: Yes,
7: but
0: yes.
7: The reason why I'm calling in today is there is a Khoi and San communities in South Africa still sitting in the cold after 30 years of democracy, and nothing is happening with them. And every time when I throw this out to the floor, nothing is happening. And I'm glad that we hear now the issues that the Human Rights Commission has been confronted with. Thank you, ma'am.
0: Thank you very much, Franz, for making us aware of that issue. I mean, there are so many issues that we need to tackle post-democracy. Remember, we lived 30 years ago, we lived in a country without human rights, except for one particular group, right? White South Africans enjoyed their human rights. The rest of us had compromised human rights. And so to fix that and to rectify what happened in the past is a mammoth task. It's gargantuan. And if you are going to appoint a Chapter 9 institution to deal with that, that Chapter 9 institution, its resources, the way it is built and constituted and what it looks at during the course of its work, needs to actually be proportionate to the task it has lying ahead of it. And if it just doesn't have the people, if it's not able to access the lawyers, if it doesn't have the money to be able to run the way it ought to, it cannot employ people to look into these issues, how does one expect any Chapter 9 institution? Never mind just the Human Rights Commission. There are other bodies as well. The Public Protector, there's several other Chapter 9 institutions that require resourcing. If you are serious about changing the human rights record in this country, resource those institutions. I just wanted to point out about the issue. Point out to you because you raised this issue. One of our listeners raised this issue, saying the South African Human Rights Commission only concentrates on the issue of migrants. And I just looked up quickly the kind of issues that it's been dealing with. Right, key national and provincial topics. Right, they've had hearings on water sanitation and service delivery, on food systems and malnutrition, healthcare rights, land and housing rights, education and infrastructure, equality and social justice, vulnerable populations like older people, farming communities and so on, mining and environment. These are some of the issues that they're currently looking at or that they've looked at in the past. So it hasn't factually only been the issue of undocumented migrants that it's looking at. It's looking at a number of issues at the same time. Let's listen to some of your voice notes on this.
8: Joanne Joseph, please stop defending the indefensible. The Human Rights Commission is really, really not what you call championing South Africans' rights. They are championing foreign national rights. And that is wrong at all levels. And you can't defend the indefensible. We as people are tired of how the Human Rights Commission has been behaving. That is why we are calling it for disbandment of it. So you can't be coming up and trying to convince us otherwise because of what has been happening. They are wrong. They shouldn't be championing foreign nationals above South Africans. See you from Kamalake.
9: Look, John, the reality of the matter is that the human rights does not exist. It exists for the selected few foreign nationals. It's a fact. It's impossible that almost the whole half, 60% of South Africans will say human rights doesn't exist. And it needs that whole organization itself needs to be disseminated. It should not exist. It's a reality. These guys, they are not existing. Children are dying in South Africa every day. But do we have human rights? No, those guys, they don't exist.
0: No, it's true that people's human rights are very much compromised in this country. There's absolutely no doubt about that. But the space exists for us to have human rights. And let's be brutally honest, even though it doesn't filter down to every aspect of our lives, we are living in a democracy with human rights we did not have before. As black people, we must be honest about that. And we must say that although we have not been able to we've not been given the opportunity to access all of our human rights, we do have more human rights than before, right? Just our ability to move into public spaces, to marry whom we want, to marry across, you know, to have same-sex relationships if we want. There are all sorts of ways in which human rights are actually in place. We may not experience them in every way that we should, but we do have more human rights than we did under the apartheid government. And now we just need to work at entrenching those human rights, implementing them, and make sure that all of our citizens have access to them. That is where I'm going to leave it on the show for today. Thank you so much for participating in these conversations. We'll do it all again tomorrow between 9 and 11 here on the Daily Discourse. I'm going to say goodbye to you. We are going to move into the daily book reading, after which Sakina Kamwendo will have your update at noon. I'll see you tomorrow. From the team and me, take care. Have a lovely afternoon. Bye-bye.
10: SAFM's award-winning drama department presents to you another episode of the book The Unfair Way, The Untold History of South African Black Golf, written by Jerry Lepu, read by Simpiwe Gwana. Please note that the views expressed in this book are not that of the station. Listener's discretion is advised.
11: Chapter 6, Organization, Administration, and Competitive Golf. From the beginning, life has not been a bed of roses for black golfers. They have been faced with difficulties and challenges, and the battle to overcome these challenges is still ongoing. Remarkably, though, once blacks discovered the game of golf, whenever that could have been, they fell in love with it. Evidence of this can be deduced from the proliferation of golf societies that were formed throughout the then four provinces of the country. This, in turn, gave rise to a burgeoning membership of the golf clubs. With the game of golf clearly gaining popularity among black people across the country, and with clubs arranging games among themselves and sometimes provincially as well as nationally, it seemed only logical that proper local, regional, and national structures be put in place to administer and regulate the sport with uniform rules. Club competitions. Aside from the gambling as described earlier, the golf clubs actually organized more meaningful competitions for members, and these were usually played over 18 holes. These competitions were always marked by great excitement and enthusiasm by the participating club members. Competition would be stiff not only in the field of play in terms of skill with a club and golf ball, but also intensely with golfing attire. A kaleidoscope of colors would brighten the felt golf courses. Notably, American influence was most visible in the attire of the golfers as golf, despite having first been played in Scotland, United Kingdom, United States golfers were the dominant role models for the South African black golfers. Of course, competition was not only between members of a club, but also extended to other clubs. The competing clubs would challenge one another to a match, with a game taking the format of either a two or a four-ball knockout matches. There would be intense competition between the golfers in these sorts of matches, marked by a great spirit of camaraderie between the golfers. Local structures. Given the living conditions of black people at the time, this resulted in the development of two categories of golfers. Firstly, those who played social, and secondly, those who played and competitively with a view of making extra cash from the game. Thus, existed a situation wherein, wherever there was a vacant land, golf courses were constructed and societies formed. Golf would be played over weekends, and golfers normally would meet at the golf course without any prior appointment. Once there, they would group themselves into either a three or four ball, then start playing. The competition would be among the players in a three or four ball. They normally agreed on a stake money, which they handed over to one of them before the start of the game. The basic rule was the winner took all the stake money. This was regarded as an innocent gambling among acquaintances who belonged to the same golf club. Non-members were also accepted. Gambling was more popular amongst most players. Provincial structures. It followed that due to popularity and spread of the game, with clubs interacting widely with others across the region, regional structures were formed in each province of the country and named after the relevant province. At that time, South Africa had four provinces: Transvaal, Orange Free State, Natal and Cape Province. However, unlike the other provinces, the Cape had four substructures. There were Western Cape, Griqualand West, Eastern Cape, and Karoo. It is not entirely clear why this was the case, save for the speculation that this could have been due to the fact that the province was vast, stretching from the southern banks of the Tamvuna River in the wild coast of the Transkei, along the borders of Natal, up to the then Southwest Africa, now known as Namibia. Depending on the proximity, golfers would play in the championship hosted by other provinces. For instance, Transvaal players would play in provincial championships in Bloemfontein, Orange Free State, just as Eastern Province golfers would play in a provincial championship of the Western Province and vice versa. Bloemfontein and Kimberley, Cape Province golfers played at each other's provincial tournaments. Occasionally, inland and non-coastal players would travel to the coastal areas, the Cape Province and Natal, to participate in their provincial tournaments. It was the case as well with national championship as these areas were considered. Papua was one of the few players who traveled throughout all the provinces, including the little-known Griqualand West, where he won the local championships a record number of times. Provincial tournaments comprised of 36 holes and were played over one day. By some accounts, including one by the website www.historysaga.co.za, non-European golf was much bigger than the average golfer would have imagined at the time. To illustrate the point, the said website indicates that the Transvaal Non-European Golf Union, under the leadership of Snowy Molefe, was made up of more than 300 golf clubs. And with the help of the European friends, it was able to publish an annual report on competitions and tournaments held in the province. National structure. All the provinces held annual provincial championships. The national structure, South African Non-European Golf Association, formed in Bloemfontein in 1948, was at the apex of the provincial structures. It had elected officials who were not only golfers, but also respected members of the community. The national championship was organized by this structure and was hosted by the different provinces. The national tournament comprised 72 holes and was played over 2 days. Nationally, the South African Open was the most prestigious tournament for the black golfers. Those who had the means would travel wherever it was held, be it the coastal regions such as Western and Eastern Province and Natal, or Orange Free State and Transvaal. It remains unclear as to how the National Association determined which province would host it, but the national competition was held each year in rotation between the provinces. According to a former official of the then Orange Free State, organizing the national championship was the responsibility of the host province, and this was a demanding exercise. Among other things, the hosting province had to arrange accommodation for the visiting golfers. During that time, there were no hotels in black areas. At the same time, blacks were not allowed to sleep at hotels in white areas. For some reason, the Free State was the only exception, as there was a hotel for blacks in Bloemfontein. Otherwise, where there were no hotels, accommodation for black golfers would be arranged with township residents. In terms of organizing tournaments, the Transvaal province was the busiest of all provinces. Apart from the official Transvaal Non-European Championship, it organized many other tournaments. These tournaments were the initiative of organizations well known and influential individuals and companies. The Western Cape also organized tournaments outside the official ones. The other provinces did likewise, but not to the same extent as the Transvaal. Formation of Tournament Players Association, TPA. The Tournament Players Association was formed in 1973, and the following were the members of this organization: Jerry Buthelezi, Lawrence Buthelezi, Gladwell Cekisani, Theo Tawua, Aaron M. Dludlu, George Diamond, Benjamin Dlamini, Johannes Dlamini, Reggie Dlamini, Thomas Dlamini, Jerry Lepu, Michael Dube, Simon Kyakala, Moses Hadebe, William Jones, Elijah Cabello, Franz Kekana, and many more. There were 134 members of the Tournament Players Association, TPA, all mentioned in this book.
12: There was another episode of The Unfair Way, the untold history of South African black golf, written by Jerry Lepu, read by Simpiwe Gwana. 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

0: It's 12 o'clock on Monday, the 1st of June, 2026. A very warm welcome to Update at Noon here on SAFM. Leading the conversation, I'm Sakina Kamwendo. Coming up in the next hour.
1: And this was frozen chicken coming from South America into South Africa. And here we had information and there was a shipment of cocaine hidden in between the chicken.
0: The Madlanga Commission has resumed its work after a two-week recess with Warrant Officer Carl Sander of the Directorate for Priority Crimes, that's the Hawks, in KwaZulu-Natal on the stand. And
2: community and society as a whole needs to make child abuse their business to ensure that there's implicit protection of children.
0: NGOs and civic organizations are calling for stronger measures to protect our children from abuse. Coming up in sport,
3: SAFA announced they now have a committee to make sure that Bafana Bafana's World Cup preparations and matches go ahead. We'll explain that in a moment. Also, plenty friendlies today so we can see how the nations are prepping for the World Cup.
0: Oh, we can't wait to hear that. John Hiraka coming up with the details in the second half of the show. In the meantime, let us know what's on your mind. 41391, that's the SMS line number, charged at 150 per SMS. You can also get in touch via X at SABC News_radio, or you can send us a WhatsApp voice note on 082-692-3909. Well, these and more stories coming up on this Monday edition of Update at Noon. First, though, is your latest news with Ondela Mbana.

0: Thank you, Sakina. On the top stories, witness the murder accused denied bail and Karim medically unfit to testify before the Madlanga Commission. For SAFM News, I am Onde Lambana, and a very good day. The men accused of killing a witness who had testified before the Madlanga Commission of Inquiry will remain in custody after being denied bail. Matibandile Soteni, who appeared in the Brakpan Magistrates Court east of Johannesburg this morning, is accused of shooting dead Marius van der Merwe, also known as Witness D, in November last year. Soteni is facing 16 charges linked to the murder. The court also said the state had a strong case against the accused. This is how the magistrate made the ruling.
1: I find that the applicant failed to discharge the honours and to demonstrate to the court that there are exceptional circumstances which, in the interest of justice, permits his release on bail. His application to be released on bail is refused. Thank you. Then the matter is postponed until the 30th of July 2026 for further investigations. The accused is in custody, no bail.
0: Northwest-based businessman Suleiman Karim will not appear before the Madlanga Commission of Inquiry in Pretoria today. That's after being declared being medically unfit to testify. Karim now will testify on the 25th of this month. He's accused of lending alleged underworld kingpin Vusumuzi Ketmatlala 10 million rand to service an SAPS tender, which has since been cancelled. Karim's legal representative, advocate Camille Premid, submitted an application to the commission in requesting that his client's appearance be postponed. Evidence leader Matthew Chaskelson informed the commission that a medical report detailing Karim's condition had been provided to support the postponement application.
2: It's been a fairly lengthy toing and froing in correspondence, the upshot of which was that on Friday a current medical report was furnished, a fairly detailed current medical report was furnished indicating that Mr. Karim is not fit to appear today. And I do want to emphasize that we've given an undertaking to Mr. Karim through his legal team that we won't disclose details of what's contained in the medical report. So.
0: Three suspects are expected to appear in the Hoedspruit Magistrates Court in Limpopo today. They were arrested at the weekend for allegedly dealing in dacha. Officers also seized 130 bags of dacha worth 11 million rand. The drugs were allegedly being transported from Eswatini for distribution in South Africa. Police spokesperson Malisela Lidwaba.
3: This seizure has prevented substantial quantity of illicit drugs from reaching the communities and demonstrates the effectiveness of joint operations. She concluded by pointing out that criminals must know that law enforcement remains determined to disrupt drug trafficking networks and protect our communities from the harmful effects of drugs.
0: A refugee from Burundi who uses a bike to deliver online orders says he's scared of living or working in the Durban CBD after being attacked. 28-year-old Omar Atumani is now living with other refugees outside the Home Affairs Reception Center in Umbilo. Atumani was a young child when he and his elder brother fled from the conflict in Burundi in 2010.
4: Yeah, I feel more safe than being around town. Yeah, because here there is my brother, my people, we all here. As you can see, there's so many people here behind me, and also on that side, there's so many people here. So while I'm here, I feel much better than being in town.
0: Satellite images and videos that the BBC has analyzed show that Iran has damaged 20 U.S. military sites across the Middle East since the war began at the end of February. It suggests that the attacks have been more extensive than public acknowledge. The BBC's Marilyn Thomas has more details.
5: Iran has targeted key U.S. facilities across 8 countries in the Middle East since the war began in February, causing millions of dollars of damage to state-of-the-art air defense systems, refueling aircraft and radars. Experts say while Iran started off using sprawling barrages of attacks, it shifted to more precise, targeted hits on high-value equipment. Among the US hardware damaged was 3 state-of-the-art anti-ballistic missile battery systems, each of which cost more than $1 billion. The US declined to comment on our findings, citing operational concerns.
0: Recapping the top story, the man accused of killing a witness who had testified before the Madlanga Commission of Inquiry will remain in custody after being denied bail. I'm Onde Lambana for SAFM News. It lines at 12:30.
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7: Thanks, Arnella. Good afternoon, everyone. At 7 minutes after 12, welcome to Update at Noon, 1st of June, a brand new month, brand new week, and I hope it just brings everything that's better your way. All right, let's take a quick look at some of the stories we'll be following up on this afternoon. The Madlanga Commission has resumed its work, and this in terms of the sittings. Today is day 110 of the Commission sittings, and again, resuming with those drug busts that we heard of before the recess. And those were two particular drug busts that they were focused on. The one that took place in KZN, where the drugs were stored in Port Shepstone, but then subsequently was stolen from a strong room at a Hawks office. And then the other one here in Gauteng at Aeroton. And in both instances, some of the drugs in the Aeroton case, more than 100 kilograms of cocaine went missing. And in the case of Port Shepstone, around 541 kilograms of cocaine stolen from police custody. So that particular trend, that trend of evidence continues at the Madlanga Commission. Today, they were supposed to have Karim, Yunus Karim back, but of course, his legal team had been in communication with the Commission's team. So that has been set out for a later date, among others. So we also heard at the start of the Commission's proceedings, the other matter that they dealt with, which is that of Major General Sonona. And he was, of course, the person who had the keys to that strong room from which the 541 kilograms of cocaine was stolen. He is due back, expected to take the stand on Friday. So that's in a nutshell some of what has happened. But we also heard earlier from Colonel Saunders about how drugs have been smuggled into the country. We'll play some of that for you. We'll take you live to the Commission, as well as he is now talking about allegations that were made against him, what he was accused of, statements prepared for him that he was expected to sign. So that is currently what the Commission is listening to. Also bringing up to speed with some court stories, the Brakpan Magistrates Court, they have just delivered judgment in the bail application of Matipandile Soteni. And Soteni, of course, a former SAPS Special Task Force member accused of the killing of the Madlanga Commission witness Marius van der Merwe, also known as Witness D. And then the Department of Minerals and Petroleum Resources, they are to announce the fuel adjustments for the month of June. And also foreign nationals in Durban have resorted to living on the streets, and they've now asked for protection from the government. So we've got our reporters out there just monitoring that situation and speaking to some of the people who are affected. And the Minister of Agriculture, John Steenhuisen, is also to brief the media to provide an update on the department's response to a foot and mouth disease outbreak, and a few other stories, and also keeping an eye on what's happening further afield. The United Nations Security Council are convening this afternoon in New York for an emergency session in relation to Israel's military expansion into southern Lebanon. So those are some of the stories that we'll bring you updates on.
6: Update at noon, midday to 1 p.m.
7: And we start on Gauteng's East Rand, where the Brakpan Magistrates Court has denied bail for murder accused Matipandile Soteni. Soteni is accused of the murder of Marius van der Merwe, who's also known as Witness D, when he appeared before the Madlanga Commission. And Soteni is a former South African Police Service's Special Task Force member and faces 16 charges linked to this murder. Our reporter, Calvin Mabasa, joins us on the line for more. Calvin, good afternoon. So what were the reasons given by the court for the denial of bail for Matipandile Soteni?
8: Yes, the Brakpan Magistrates Court denied bail, finding that he failed to prove exceptional circumstances that would justify his release. The court rejected that the defense argument that the state's case is weak is ruling instead that the prosecution has a strong case, and the court and the strong case, and that the seriousness of the charges create an incentive for the accused to evade trial. So the magistrate further found that Soteni is likely that is a likelihood that Soteni could interfere with the witnesses.
7: Mm. The state, in opposing bail, Calvin, had also argued that Soteni might be a flight risk and that he could possibly interfere with witnesses. What evidence did they present to back up these assertions?
8: So we do know that Soteni has special skills in terms of his training, as he was trained as a SEPS member trained with a given very special training in terms of shooting. So the state argued that Soteni might be given an offer outside of the country that could have him leave the country and offer a job offer that could make him leave the country when he goes and have the and go outside the borders of South Africa and in accepting the job offer.
7: Mm. And what was Soteni's reaction after bail was denied, Calvin?
8: After the bail was denied, Soteni was removed from the box immediately. And what the other reaction that we have noticed.

0: was the family of Marius van der Merwe, as his sister was there and holding tears and telling the media, members of the media, that this is just a small victory, as this will not bring his brother back to life as he lost his brother.
1: Well, thanks so much for that update. Our reporter, Calvin Mabasa, at the Brakpan Magistrates Court.
2: Update at noon, midday to 1 p.m.
1: Now, the Department of Mineral and Petroleum Resources has announced the fuel adjustments for the month of June. Now, as of Wednesday this week, both grades of petrol, brace yourself, will go up by another 1.43 rand per litre, and diesel will drop by between 3.25 rand and 2.62 rand per litre, depending on the grade. The department has also confirmed that illuminating paraffin is set to decrease by 7.95 rand per litre, and this while the maximum retail price for LP gas will be lowered by 17 cents per kilogram countrywide and 20 cents per kilogram in Saldanha in the Western Cape. Now, here's the Director of Communications and Media Liaison for the Department of Mineral Resources and Energy, Lerato Ntsoko.
3: The Minister of Mineral and Petroleum Resources has announced the adjustment of fuel prices based on current local and international factors with effect from the 3rd of June 2026. South Africa's fuel prices are adjusted monthly, informed by international and local factors. International factors include the fact that South Africa imports both crude oil and finished products at a price set at the international level, including importation costs. Based on current local and international factors, the fuel prices for June 2026 will be adjusted as follows. Both grades of petrol, 93 and 95, will increase by 143 cents per litre. Diesel, 0.05% sulfur, will decrease by 324.96 cents per litre. Diesel, 0.005% sulfur, will decrease by 261.96 cents per litre. Illuminating paraffin for wholesale will decrease by 596 cents per litre. Single maximum national retail price for illuminating paraffin will decrease by 795 cents per litre. Maximum retail price for LP gas will decrease by 17 cents per kilogram and 20 cents per kilogram decrease in the Western Cape.
1: And that, of course, was from the Department of Mineral and Resources, their Director of Communications and Media Liaison, Lerato Ntsoko. And for reaction, we join on the line now by the Fuel Retailers Association CEO, Reggie Sibiya. Mr. Sibiya, thanks for your time. Welcome to Update at Noon.
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1: First off, your reaction with petrol price increasing and diesel seeing quite a sizable drop.
4: Yes, I think it's actually on the diesel side some news that brings relief. And it's, you know, in the past months, diesel has really been escalating to the level where, you know, everybody was just feeling the pinch. And yeah, unfortunately, petrol, we still have that increase. But overall, you know, if you look at the trends, we're still in the season of price increases, even with the, you know, the slight, decrease on diesel. I think these are pressure points for motorists. These are pressure points for business people who run the service stations. And as you know, the petrol and diesel business is a volume business with very thin margins. And what we've experienced, and reports have confirmed this, Sakina, that the fuel volumes are actually declining in South Africa while they are actually increasing globally. It's quite an interesting phenomenon. And really, we can just point this to two things. Firstly, is the affordability. Consumers are actually spending less and less. And then, of course, is the issue of, the issue of efficient vehicles. that you're getting more of those coming in. So it's a combination of things, but overall, it's actually not good news currently for both the motorists and the fuel service station owners. So as the association, you know, we are looking at this trend, and like last week we had a summit that was looking at, well, what are the other ways we can actually try and assist our consumers? You know, so we had a summit on convenience retailing, where we're really now starting to focus. And because, Sakina, if you look in the markets, as they move from regulated markets to deregulated markets, you know, contrary to what people think, as you move towards deregulation, prices actually tends to just escalate and go up. So that is not a solution for motorists. I've always been, you know, an advocate for that, that if you think that deregulation is going to bring, you know, lower prices, you're probably just dreaming a bit. And diesel is actually showing us that, because diesel is completely deregulated. And currently diesel is more expensive than petrol. And globally, diesel is actually the issue about prices going up. So we are looking at the convenience and we're saying, well, for us also, margins are really just decreasing day by day, because as this pump prices increases, you know, our margins diminish even further. So we need to now start looking at convenience retailing to see how we can assist, you know, consumers to make up with the, you know, they are very constricted and, you know, a wallet. Because, you know, that's a kind of a challenge at the moment.
1: And to your point earlier about the volumes and demand patterns across, the different fuel types, surely that raises concern then about continued employment for people employed by the service stations.
4: It's a great point you're raising, Sakina, and I'm glad that, you know, you're raising it, because we hardly talk about it. But, you know, the industry has actually had a significant number of retrenchments since COVID, actually. And really what is happening now is that, you know, retailers, obviously, when there is, you know, a vacancy, they first try and see how they can optimize with the current, you know, people that they have. So it is a biggest problem, I think, for us in South Africa, the issue of jobs and the issue of fuel prices going up. But again, you know, we're facing a future of electric vehicles, and we don't know where is that going to take us, you know, as a country in terms of jobs specifically. Now, if you're addressing that, that's actually something that keeps us awake at night as an industry, because when the electric vehicles comes into South Africa, which they will eventually at some point in time, they are actually here, but not a significant, you know, number to worry about. But I think 10 years from now, we're going to be seeing more, you know, of that electric vehicles coming in. And maybe that will also be a future relief for some of the motorists, but depending on the affordability again of electricity, as you know. You know, if you compare South Africa to like countries like China, China has excess electricity. So in China, they are actually able, the government, to incentivize people to buy electric vehicles because they've got surplus, you know, electricity, and electricity is much, much cheaper in China. So we don't know what that is going to take shape like in South Africa, you know, with the current challenges we even have across energy as a whole. Mm. So it's an interesting dynamic for us to watch, but for now, we have to look at the convenience retailing, the stores, to see, you know, the promotions that we can do and try and just, you know, bring some relief to the motorists. That's why we've been having the summit that we had last week.
1: Mm. So there's the convenience retailing. You spoke to the unregulated price of diesel and what the repercussions could be should they look at petrol in the same way. But with that being said, do you believe that the current pricing formula for petrol, for example, is still fit for purpose, Mr. Sibiya?
4: Yeah, look, there's different schools to that thought. And, you know, and both of them are not wrong. Let me put it that way. So the current one, which is the, you know, parity pricing methodology, is just really benchmarking what are the cost of transporting the product, you know, from source, you know, you add all of those costs until it lands into South Africa.

0: some of these costs down, depending on where you're sourcing it and your networks globally as well. So there will be some benefits as well if we do away with the formula and we leave it to the suppliers, to charge us according to what they source. But again, then you cannot have this monthly fixed pricing, which sometimes shelter the South African consumer. I always make this example that when, the geopolitical, conflict started, other countries were already crying. Motorists were in the streets, up in arms, because prices were immediately up on a daily basis, and they were skyrocketing on a daily basis. So for a month of that, start of that geopolitical conflict, the South African consumer was protected. So there are benefits on all of these things, but I don't think we've had as an industry the opportunity to really sit down and look at all of them and say, we believe this is the right one. There's never really been that kind of discussion as an industry. What we've been focusing on, which we finally actually, managed to get, was just to do the current pricing review. So we have not looked at what are the alternatives to actually make the life easier. But I don't think those alternatives are just, a silver bullet. Mm. As I say, if you actually allow the producers and the wholesalers to source the product directly and then transfer the cost to the motorist, how do you actually control that? That, as I say, as we're moving towards a deregulated space, prices just go up. Yeah. So in a way, the South African motorist is in a way protected if you look at other markets where there is no regulation.
1: Well, Mr. Sbia, thanks so much. Quite a bit to ponder upon there. But thanks so much for your input. That was the Fuel Retailers Association CEO, Mr. Reggie Sbia.
2: Thank you. With Sakina Kamwendo, midday to 1 p.m.
1: Now, NGOs and civic organizations are calling for stronger measures to protect children from abuse. They also want more effort to ensure perpetrators are held accountable. The organizations say that lengthy court delays, inadequate resources, as well as gaps in support services continue to undermine justice for child victims. Now, these concerns were highlighted as the country celebrates a Child Protection Week from the 29th of May until the 5th of June. And children accompanied by adults, and Gauteng Department of Social Development marched with Chief Justice Mandisa Maya in support of children's rights to safety. Calvin Mabasa was there.
3: Songs, dance and colourful activities filled the streets as hundreds of children gathered for the march to the Constitutional Court to observe Child Protection Week. Beyond the excitement, the event created a platform for young people to raise concerns about abuse, safety, and their rights.
4: Make child abuse and statutory rape cases move faster in courts. Make sure people who hurt us are held accountable. Give us a safe space where we can speak without fear.
5: We are calling for them to change the age of consent into maybe 18 or 21, because at 16 is where you actually get puberty. At 16 is where you got your puberty, and that's where you're still learning about your body, you're still developing. So we feel like that is not enough. They should take it to 18.
3: Teddy Bear Foundation Director Dr. Shahida Omar says addressing this crisis requires a coordinated response from government, communities, law enforcement and the justice system to ensure children are protected and offenders are held accountable.
6: It is a collective effort that all sectors of society, not only government, but every other sector, community and society as a whole, needs to make child abuse their business to ensure that there's implicit protection of children, and that the Minister of Justice addresses the issue of the National Sex Offender Register, where there's consistency in sentencing and convictions, and that perpetrators are brought to book and held accountable.
3: Gauteng Social Development's MEC Nomantungo Moralehoko says the department is

0: strengthen support for child victims of abuse by linking them to NGOs and care centers where they can access social workers, healthcare services and protection.
1: We continue making sure that we do the work that we're supposed to do through the NPOs. Because remember again, NPOs are an extension of the social Department of Social Development. That is why you find a social worker in the NPO, you find an auxiliary worker, we find some nurses and doctors that are attached to that. But now the key thing that we've discussed with the Department of Health is to attach them to the clinics that are nearby those NPOs and hospitals.
0: The Office of the Chief Justice spokesperson Bongi Wekambu says government departments continue to work together to address challenges affecting children.
2: There are always constant conversations, but also important work that is being done intergovernmentally that is meant to ensure that issues such as these are taken care of through collaborative efforts.
0: The chairwoman called for urgent action to end delays in child abuse cases and for stronger protection systems to keep them safe. They say justice must be faster, more effective, and ensure that perpetrators are held accountable. Calvin Mabasa, SABC News, Johannesburg.
3: I'd love to hear your thoughts on all of these stories. Get in touch with us either via SMS. You can write to us via X or send us a WhatsApp voice note. It's 12:30. Here's Ondela Mbana with your latest news headlines.
4: Thank you, Sakina. On the news headlines, there's both good and bad news for motorists. The Mineral and Petroleum Resources Department has announced that the price of petrol will go up by 1.43 rand per litre. The man accused of killing a witness who had testified before the Mandlanga Commission of Inquiry will remain in custody after being denied bail, and Northwest-based businessman Suleiman Karim will not appear before the Mandlanga Commission of Inquiry in Pretoria today, this after being declared medically unfit to testify. A full update follows at the top of the hour.
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3: Well, at the start of a brand new week and a brand new month, let's get an update from Zimele Mbanjwa, who's investment analyst at FNB Wealth and Investments. Good afternoon, Zimele.
6: Afternoon, Sakina. Thank you for having me. Yes, just looking at the markets in general right now, I think, you know, the same theme is currently setting the temperature, which is that of US and Iran, you know, negotiations and what's currently going on there. So we got reports over the weekend of fresh new strikes that are being exchanged. But at the very same time, there's also apparently a memorandum of understanding with the points that are needed to sort of be agreed upon so that the deal can be finalized. So I think there's still that stalemate, and the market is just wary of that. And I think it's pretty much reflected on that. We saw the Asian markets today in the morning close mostly lower, because of that uncertainty. The European markets right now, they're currently mixed. However, looking at the futures markets, which are mostly linked to the main indexes in the US, mostly positive. I think there's also that hope that some kind of diplomacy will be reached sooner rather than later, as the exchanges that are being made don't seem to be protected. The expectation is that perhaps some kind of a deal can be struck. Just honing in specifically on South Africa, we are seeing again that uncertainty. The market is mostly down. The JSE, in fact, all the major sectors are trading lower, particularly the resources. We've seen gold trading lower this morning. Again, it's because of that uncertainty. But I think sentiment also in South Africa is being driven by some data points and some corporate releases. So data point being the APSA PMI index for March, which is a purchasing manager index, which, you know, showed we're still in expansionary. We remain in an expansionary form. However, much lower than last month. So the seasonally adjusted purchasing managers index fell to around 50.8. From 52.6 in April, and this is in May now. And again, as I said, we're still in expansionary environment. However, you know, we're seeing fading demand. coming out of April. We're seeing weaker new orders, higher input costs coming through because of these higher oil prices, of course, and production in general also sort of contracted over the month of May into contractionary territory. So that sort of paints a picture of where we are heading to, and that's pretty much the signs of what's currently going on right now. Just on corporate releases that we've seen so far locally, we've seen Momentum put out a trading update for the 9 months ended on the 31st of March. That's mostly positive. The market is reacting very positively to that. The stock price is up some 4.7%. Tiger Brands also released results for the 6 months ended on the 31st of March. The market hasn't been that positive on that. That stock price is down about 1.3. We also saw operational updates coming from Pan African Resources. The share price there is down over 10%. So the market not impressed by the miner's performance for the period. We also saw Merafe announcing that they've received the proposed electricity tariff that they've been working on, so they can continue functioning the smelters. So that's a positive that has also come out of there. Otherwise, yeah, as I said, the markets in all a lot of uncertainty. JSE trading lower, the Rand holding up pretty well, though, I have to say. But resources down for the most part, precious metals, particularly gold, that's down. Oil has crept up again, as I said, because of the uncertainty and the fresh new strikes. But yeah, that's the market for now.
3: Thanks so much, Zimele Mbanjwa, investment analyst at FNB Wealth and Investment.
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3: Did you have a good weekend?
7: I did. Not probably slightly better than you, but that's okay. You'll be fine. Eventually.
3: I'm fine.
7: One day is one day.
3: I got something.
7: All right. Can we tell you about SAFA? Mm-hmm. Shame, man. They've established a three-member organizing committee now to manage the team's administration during the World Cup. This is because of the visa saga that happened. Bafana's bags are being packed. They should be heading off to Mexico today.
3: Unnecessary.
7: So now, Bafana head of delegation, David Molwantwa, SAFA chairperson of the finance committee, Mkolisi Sibam, together with team manager Vincent Tseka, will deal with logistical or administrative matters from now on. The three of them will work together. SAFA say they are satisfied that the matter has now been substantially resolved. Yet here's Deputy Minister of Sports, Arts and Culture, Peace Mabi.
8: Well, I would not be able to tell at the moment as to what really happened. But it is really embarrassing, and it's a shame that when young people are expected to be representing the country, they are now being disadvantaged because of poor administration processes of SAFA. And, you know, sometimes if people are not held accountable, they continue to commit mistakes because they know they did this, then so what? They will be able to be talking back to us. But we feel that this is a grossly mistake that is unforgivable because, you know, for you to miss a flight as well, there are costs. Implications. So I hope it will not even go to that.
7: Let's go on to the field today. Some friendlies. Sweden and Norway both in the World Cup today. They play against each other at 7. Turkey in the World Cup. They meet North Macedonia as a warm-up half past 7. Austria against Tunisia both in the World Cup. That'll be a fascinating one to watch at 8:45. Colombia against Costa Rica tomorrow morning at 1:00. And Canada and Uzbekistan are kicking off at 3:00 today. Canada is the host. Meanwhile, remember last week I was telling you about Lionel Messi? He's going to be in his 6th World Cup along with Cristiano Ronaldo. Tick another name. Guillermo Ochoa hopes to play in a 6th World Cup. He was named in Mexico's squad for the tournament. He's 40 years old. He joins Messi and Ronaldo as the first players to play in 6 World Cup tournaments. Locally, Magezi have kept their premiership hopes alive. 2-0 win over 10-man Cape Town City in the playoffs at the Shishego Stadium on Saturday. today. City have now lost both of their opening matches. They are on the back foot with two more games to play. Milford host Magezi on Wednesday in a match that will probably decide the outcome of the promotion playoffs. Arne Slot says he's leaving Liverpool exactly where it belongs, amongst Europe's elite, after he was sacked as head coach on Saturday. He won the Premier League title in his first campaign, but he was dismissed after they failed. They reached fifth in the league this season, 25 points behind the mighty Arsenal. Liverpool will open formal talks with former Bournemouth manager Andoni Iraola over becoming their new head coach. In France today, Flavio Caboli starts things off against Zachary Svadja in a wide open Roland Garros this year. Qualifier Maya Kwaglinska takes on Diane Perry. Then in the night tournament, Philippe Auger-Aliassime takes on Alejandro Tabilo. And for the first time in 2 years, there will be a women's match in the late high-profile game, and it's a big one as well. Arina Sabalenka up against Naomi Osaka.
3: That's a big one.
7: It's Osaka's best run at Roland Garros. It might end today as she's up against the top seed.
9: I think I'm just a lot calmer now. I feel like, you know, in the previous years, I just wanted it so much. And now, obviously, I do want it, but I accept that it's a process and maybe it'll eventually come and maybe it won't. But I just have to, you know, enjoy it while it lasts.
7: A couple of great results for women's rugby this weekend. The Springbok women secured their fifth successive Rugby Africa women's title. They beat Kenya 35-20 in the final in Nairobi. And at the IOB Sevens tournament in Spain, the women's side beat Brazil 19-12 to earn ninth place. South African men's side beaten 26-19 by Australia in the final of the Sevens. Blitzbox retained the top spot in the championship, though. They're 4 points ahead of Argentina, who placed third in Spain. Here's coach Philip Snyman.
10: Not our best weekend, especially day one and day two. I think the one thing that we can't fault the guys on was the effort and the attitude that they showed, but we weren't clinical at all. Once or twice we were a little bit lucky, but still to play in a final, we know how difficult it is to play in finals on the seventh circuit, and especially now in the championship. So I'm happy with the final. Unfortunately we couldn't pull this one through.
7: Semi-finals for the URC was decided this weekend. Glasgow host the Bulls and Leinster take on the Stormers in the two semi-finals coming up this weekend. In netball, semi-finals there as well in the netball league. The Crinums finished unbeaten top of the table. Golden Fireball, Southern Stings and Jaguars making up the rest of the places. So the Crinums meet the Jaguars. The Fireballs come up against the Stings. Playoffs are in Durban from the 12th of June. And Denmark's Jonas Vingegaard became the eighth rider to win all three of the men's Grand Tours. He secured the Giro d'Italia in Rome. 29-year-old adds his Giro win to last year's Vuelta and the 22 and 23 Tours de France. Vingegaard's overall winning margin was 5 minutes 33 seconds over Austria's Felix Gall. Australia's Jai Hindley was in third, 63 seconds down.
3: Guess who watched the cycling?
7: Did you enjoy it?
3: And the netball. Listen, those villages are so picturesque.
7: So nice, okay? Eh?
3: Like, you just want to, like...
7: Which one did you watch? Saturday or Sunday?
3: Saturday.
7: Saturday, yeah, good one.
3: I was like, wow. Okay.
7: It's like, let's open a little store or something,
3: right,
7: in one of those little
3: villages.
7: I could live
3: there. I could retire there. Yeah. It really is picturesque, but the cycling was good.
7: It was good racing as well. And you got to watch those mountain stages and just the effort they put in.
3: So, okay. I thought I'd tell you I watched those.
7: Thank you. Well done. Yay! Mission accomplished. Okay, bye.
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3: Right, let's listen to some of your voice notes, and this is what you had to say.
12: Say, Sakina, how are you? Well, this JCK Kaunda from Sina. Say, Sakina, this issue ya Safa vis-a-vis visas for Bafana Bafana. Man, it's so embarrassing, man. It's so embarrassing. It's like we South Africans were not organized, man. Eh? We just want to wake up on the 11th hour. Don't we have people but the travel agencies who can sort the things? Chipinga chichone. Zia shonisa, man. It's so embarrassing to see Sakina, man. Huh? The whole suffer. Today we getting stranded because of visas. Visas. Ay, man, a stitch in time saves nine. Let me rest my case for now. JCK Kaunda from Sina.
13: Good afternoon, Osagina. All these Burundi migrants, everybody migrants who is illegal in South Africa, seek protection. How can you protect criminal? The only protection they're going to get is to be at home. Their living condition is so unfair. They're where they are staying because there's no pollution, nothing of Sagina. I don't know why. And they take advantage of going home, doing the right thing, get the documents, and come back and apply nicely. Check now how Bafana Bafana struggled to go out of South Africa. But they just want to come in like this. So easy. Pity on them. That's why I've been preventing.
12: Good afternoon, Sakina. This is Matribola here. Sakina. Yeah, talking about petrol that is going up again. It is so painful. We don't know what to do. Food is expensive. Yeah, it's tough to be South Africans. While our politicians, they are fighting pala-pala, who's going to be a chairperson, who's going to be due, and what. Everything is not working in South Africa. While our politicians, they don't care. They don't even feel it when it comes to petrol. They don't even feel the pain of how much the liter of petrol it is. But yeah, what can we do? We're suffering in South African. Electricity is too high. What must we do? Good afternoon, second. It is like my table.
14: Good day, Sakina. I'm Sweden. What am I going to Parliamentarians are not legal authorities, but politicians in that institution. Therefore, they cannot override the public protector, SARS, and Reserve Bank's reports. Only the courts of law can do that. And the president cannot just subject himself in a process that he doesn't believe that it is generally informed in terms of legalities, whilst he has other legal avenues to explore. The opposition parties must know that. Thank you.
15: Good morning, Sisakina. Mbongo Sundisa Mbuyisa here. Sisakina, I think these much and much leaders, they should, like, the government should sit down with them and then tell them the benefits that South Africa is getting, like, from these foreign countries. For an example, electricity. We get electricity from Mozambique. What will they do if Mozambique switches off their electricity? Hi, man. People must think.
16: Afternoon, Sakina Moses. Sorry, Sakina. You didn't wake up today to be champions of Europe. See, your time is not here yet. Wait next season. You will meet Manchester United, the devils of soccer themselves. Moses Teben.
17: Yeah, Sakina, Aiko, Naman, Latin America is rotten with drugs. Almost all these countries, maybe except Argentina, but the Colombia, the Brazil, the, you name them, the icon, Mexico. Look, Mexico now, Mexican, one Mexican was, well, they were caught out in Zwartregens in Northwest with loads and loads of trucks on a farm, manufacturing a company there. And now, The chickens from Brazil also were found having drugs inside. It's terrible, Sakina. Thanks, William Kuma.
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3: Right, 13 minutes before the top of the hour, let's take you to the Madlanga Commission, where Warrant Officer Carl Sander from the Hawks in KwaZulu-Natal has testified about how he was moved from the South African South African Narcotics Enforcement Bureau, that SANEB, to support services after being charged with corruption. Now, Sander, with extensive experience in drug-related crimes, also developed a specialized narcotics investigations learning program for police officers officers focusing on identifying illicit narcotics and tracing their origins. Sander has also testified that he was served with the charges by the suspended KwaZulu-Natal Hawks head, Lesecha Senona, during a meeting with other Hawks members. Let's take you live to those proceedings.
19: I will say I'm the one sitting here right now. I'm of the opinion that it doesn't support him. It actually makes it look worse. But as it may be, that is what has been requested of me. I've complied.
20: Yes.
19: Okay. So if I can say that, Commissioner.
20: Okay, that's fine. That answers.
21: And of course, you are being truthful with regard to that incident.
19: Yes, Commissioner.
21: Thank you.
22: Thank you. Commissioner Baloyi, Colonel Jacobs' explanation for this statement is in Section 3 of the witness bundle, paragraph 9, page 9, paragraph 52, where he references the statement as well. Okay. You may proceed with the... Just tell us how you got involved. Take us step by step through it.
19: Commissioners, on the day in question, I have colleagues that work at the SARS or Customs Narcotics section. One of their seniors phoned me and he said he's got an issue. There was an amount of Mandrax that had been found at CHC Depot, and he was of the opinion that the exhibits were being moved. Irregularities. He said, please, can I come and help him? But I must come quick. I said, fine, I'm on my way. I believe at that time I might have been at the office or we were busy with another operation. I called a colleague of mine from the Metro Police, Captain Greg Brevin. Him and I have been working together forever. I know that he is stationed close to the Brighton Beach and Wentworth area, which is across the canal. So I said, can you meet me? Can you help me? He complies. We arrive at CHC, we check in at the main gate. There's an access control at Isipingo going into CHC depot. We ask where the containers were, we get directed to the back. I've worked there before, so I know the layout pretty well.
22: Sorry, Warrant Officer, just to confirm, CHC depot is the same depot where the 541 kgs of cocaine was found?
19: It is, Commissioner.
22: Okay. So same scene, your Mandrax bust and the June 2021 bust happens at the same depot?
19: Same depot, Commissioner.
22: Okay, thank you.
19: My vehicle was a VW Caddy. I'll use an Afrikaans word, maybe I'm more parat than everyone else, but I have a mobile crime scene lab in the back of my vehicle. I've got PPE, bags, you name it. I don't have to leave. I've even got a coffee machine in there. So you can stay on the scene and work. The scenes do not pack up in 5 minutes. You're going to be there for hours. That's what I'm trying to say.
22: So just tell us, when you get the call, what preparatory work are you undertaking in terms of what do you need to take with you in case you do find something at the scene?
19: Everything, because we don't know what the scene's going to be.
22: And what would... some of everything be?
19: PPE, personal protective kit, hard hat and reflective equipment, which we must have in that working environment. It's an operational health and safety compliant facility. It's the same as going into the harbour. Notepads, pens, paper, exhibit bags to put all your exhibits in, gloves so we can handle. And if I'm correct, at that stage was COVID. So we had to be COVID compliant as well.
22: It was just before, yeah. February 22. Yeah. But can I just ask you on the exhibit bags, you're dealing with, what are the sizes of the exhibit bags? How would you know what size to take?
19: You don't. You take everything. So literally I've got a couple of skips. I modified the vehicle that I used, and I had a big black skip, and I have different size exhibit bags in it. The ones that we usually use for large exhibits, you can put in 30, 40 blocks, but they break. So you only put 10 or 20. Mandrax, it's usually 1,000 tablets for a bag, then I know I'm good. It's from experience. So I have those bags at my disposal.
22: And where do you get those bags from? Are they available at DPCI offices, or would you have to get it from the police stations?
19: Oof. Commissioner, those came from our own office. They are still there. We've got lots. We have a storeroom on our third floor. It is packed.
22: Okay, so they are available at your offices too?
19: Commissioner, there have been scenes where there was possibly bags that didn't fit, or there, some of these things we get from government tender, they don't work. So the seals don't seal. So I would be able to make the necessary phone calls. I believe on this scene, or it might have been another, I have phoned other police stations, and then one of the members will just quickly drive there. We'll go and take all their stock, and we just bring it to our scene, and we work from there. I know I've dealt with Sydenham like that. I know I've dealt with Cater Manor like that, and Pinetown. You develop a working relationship with the different stations to obtain the necessary equipment on the scene.
0: Warrant Officer, what you're describing as the package, I'll call it your work uniform, the stuff that you take and you keep at the back of your car, minus the coffee machine, what you're describing is that a required standard for people who get involved in these kind of operations dealing with narcotics. Are there any rules, any prescripts that say this is what you should have with you as part of your, I'm going to loosely say, as part of your sign-in uniform, if you like, you're going on to an operation like this. This is what you should have.
19: Commissioner, it's a good question, Commissioner. This question that you put to me now is now in that new training manual, where we say to the policeman, don't think of going to a crime scene unless you've done X, Y, and Z. It is, and it's difficult when you're in a space where the public is also involved, because they always criticize you after the fact. But that is also how we learn. And I think from these things we've now learned, and we've included that as, and you'll see all the national instructions, but none of the national instructions will say to you, take X, Y, and Z with you. And remember, Commissioner, you can't just take everything and not know how it works. I cannot take Commissioner, for instance, in 2 minutes ask you to put on a crime scene suit. You might put the wrong crime scene suit on. Then you might tear it. And if you had to put on a gas mask with the right filter, you might put the wrong filter on, or your filter wouldn't seal properly. Or if you didn't know what you were doing and you were walking around the crime scene as like a media liaison or something like that, you would have it all on your shoes and you didn't decontaminate leaving the scene and you got sick, you blame me. So the commissioner's question is there a prescript for it? The answer is no. Why did I take it with? It was my passion. I taught myself, if I'm going to do something, do it properly. And then how do you do something properly? You take the tools.
0: Thank you.
1: Maybe you watch too much CSI.
19: Commissioner, CSI taught us a lot. It's an open source. It's a lot. And then the next question is, who pays for that?
1: For yours, you paid for it.
19: Anything external. Maybe a different type of face mask, different type of gloves. Yes.
1: So anything that's not DPCI issued, you paid for it?
19: Let's not say DPCI, let's say SAPS.
1: Subs, yeah.
19: Yes. Okay. Because I can say I've gone to FSL, they've given me different gloves. I've gone to Pretoria, they've given me Tyvek suits. Nick tests we'd get from the Americans. I don't know if I'm allowed to say that, but they would give us tests that we use to predict what samples are there, whether it's a precursor or the actual substance, and the training that came with that as well. So with each item, you need to not only have it, but you need to be able to use it and explain it. And I believe I do that in my work.
1: And I saw in your CV that there was the joint subs DEA training. Is that where you learned it from?
19: That is...
1: The American Drug Enforcement Agency or something?
19: It's one of the courses, Commissioner. I was following that procedure prior to that course. And maybe some of the successes we had in detecting different techniques and identifying laboratories and stuff, that was also discussed on those courses. So we were used to that environment.
22: Thank you, Warrant Officer. You may continue. You were telling us you got the call, you packed and you were going out.
19: When I arrived on scene, the customs officers had parked. If you come into the depot, you come through the access point, you turn right through the stack from the there's inspection bays. There's possibly maybe 10, 12, 15 inspection bays, and the far right-hand corner is the bonded section of CHC. The bonded section is where everything that has been seized, detained, or hasn't been released due to a query from customs, not police, customs. That's their section. I was told, please go look, and he showed me, here's one box. I do believe it still had a torn customs sticker on it, and I could see it straight away. It was Mandrax. Mandrax is very unique. It comes in a tablet form. It has a color. It usually has a logo, a marking. But also, I could smell it because the bag had been torn. So I asked what's going on. They said they'd put a narcotics dog in. I know the narcotics dog, it used to be Tequila. It was a brilliant dog who used to work with us. Phenomenal narcotics dog, Cocker Spaniel. Tequila reacted there in seconds. It was positive. So, right, okay, we were happy. Then I was briefed that it was suspected that there were more boxes hidden in between the bonded warehouse. We had to find them. I got the team together. The warehouse gave us their cooperation. We shut down that section of the operation. The rest of the operations continue. It's a massive place. It continues. Where we were, we parked our vehicles. We were safe where we were. We then set up a man search, not a dog search, a man search. And from my observation, I noticed on the box the packing tape in the shipment was different to the packing tape on the other side of the yard. So I asked, is this the same shipment? They checked on the packing notes, the SADs, and they said, yes, there's supposed to be so many boxes. I said, we've got a discrepancy here. So I went to the box outside, the colored tape matched what I said. I said, there's our boxes. Look for this.
3: Oh, that's where we leave it for today. Thanks so much for tuning in, and we'll do it again tomorrow. Warrant Officer Carl Sander from the Hawks in KwaZulu-Natal testifying before the Madlanga Commission. It's 1 o'clock. Yes, on Delambana with your latest news.

0: Thank you, Sakina. On the top stories, fuel adjustments announced for June and witness D murder IQs denied bail. For SAFM News, I am Onde Lambana and a very good day. The Mineral and Petroleum Resources Department has announced the fuel adjustments for June, with petrol and diesel prices moving in opposite directions. With effect from Wednesday, both grades of petrol will go up by 1.43 rand per litre and diesel will drop by between 3.25 rand and 2.62 rand per litre, depending on the grade. The department has also confirmed that retail price of illuminating paraffin is set to decrease by 7.95 rand per litre. The maximum retail price of LP gas will be reduced by 17 cents per kilogram countrywide and 20 cents per kilogram in the Saldanha area in the Western Cape, the department spokesperson Robert Mage.
1: The reasons for these adjustments are the international product prices decreased on average during the period under review, despite the slightly higher oil prices. The rand strengthened against the dollar during the period under review. The amount of general fuel levy relief has been reduced by 1.50 per litre for petrol and by 1.96 per litre for diesel, in line with the announcement by the Minister of Finance. The slate levy increased by 35 cents per litre from 122.7 to 157.74 cents per litre in the price structures of both petrol and diesel.
0: The latest Absa Purchasing Managers Index shows that factory activity to Kahit in May dropping by 1.8 points to 50.8. That's down from 52.6 in April. Economists say a recent slump in demand and stubbornly high input costs are driving the slowdown. Several businesses surveyed that warned that this weak demand could drag on for months. On a positive note, to overall business confidence saw an uptick. However, sentiment is still low. Nothando Magudulela reports.
2: The survey showed that while the sector performed notably better than the first quarter average of 48.3, the underlying survey results pointed to a deterioration in conditions from April to May. In April, manufacturers benefited from demand being brought forward in anticipation of further cost increases, but this effect faded in May. Nothando Magudulela in Johannesburg.
0: The man accused of killing a witness who had testified before the Madlanga Commission of Inquiry will remain in custody after being denied bail. But Dipandile Soteni, who appeared in the Brakpan Magistrate Court east of Johannesburg this morning, is accused of shooting dead Marius van der Merwe, also known as Witness D, November last year. Soteni is facing 16 charges linked to the murder. The court also said the state had a strong case against the accused. This is how the magistrate made the ruling.
3: I find that the applicant failed to discharge the honours and to demonstrate to the court that there are exceptional circumstances which, in the interest of justice, permits his release on bail. His application to be released on bail is refused. Thank you. Then the matter is postponed until the 30th of July 2026 for further investigations. The accused is in custody, no bail.
0: A new witness, a warrant officer from the Hawks in KwaZulu-Natal, has detailed how he was moved from the South African Narcotics Enforcement Bureau to support services after being charged with corruption. Carl Sander is testifying before the Madlanga Commission of Inquiry in Pretoria. Sander, who has extensive experience in drug-related crimes, also developed a specialized narcotics investigation learning program for police officers. It focused on identifying illicit narcotics and tracing their origin. Sander says the suspended provincial Hogshead Lisi Jasinona had served him with charges. He told evidence leader advocate Lee Seagulls Ncube that he was also accused of supplying drugs to a syndicate.
4: I was told that an email had been sent to the national head office that I was accused of supplying or facilitating the supply of narcotics to the Florida Road nightclub syndicates.
5: And did you ever get an outcome of what the investigation?
4: No, Commissioner.
5: Formally, no?
4: No, Commissioner.
5: Unofficially?
4: Yes, Commissioner.
5: Unofficially, you were informed of the outcome?
4: No, Commissioner.
0: Polls have opened in Ethiopia's parliamentary and regional elections. The ruling Prosperity Party is expected to win despite unrest in much of the country. The BBC's Caleb Morgis reports.
6: Polling stations opened early in the morning in the capital Addis Ababa and other major cities where voters were seen lining up to cast their ballots. However, elections are not taking place in the Tigray region, where tensions between the regional leaders and the federal government remain unresolved. Voting has also been suspended in several constituencies across Oromia and Amhara due to ongoing clashes between armed groups and government forces. Prime Minister Abiy Ahmed's ruling Prosperity Party is widely expected to retain power.
0: Recapping the top story, the Mineral and Petroleum Resources Department has announced the fuel adjustments for June, with petrol and diesel prices moving in opposite directions. I'm Wanda Lombana for SFM News Headlines at 1:30.
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0: It is Bongiziwe Mabandla coming through with Ndogu Landela. That is how we kick off the show this afternoon. He paid us a visit about two Fridays back. We had ourselves a whirl of a time ahead of his new project, which actually is out for streaming at the moment. He's already on the circuit promoting it. Hope you had a great weekend. Managed to get some rest and relaxation. It's a brand new month. What do they say? A pinch and a punch for the first of the month. It is June 1, marking halfway into 2026. How quickly this year seems to be galloping by. Also today, the Madlanga Commission coming back after that short two-week recess to finalize matters of that second report. And they're coming back to continue taking testimony from old and new witnesses that are set to be before the commission. We've got a jam-packed show from our end. When Madlanga is in, you know that we are catching up with Usibahle Mota and we're looking at day 110. And then it is Monday, so we'll focus on careers. And for Career Monday, why do some people work hard for promotion only to feel overwhelmed once they achieve it? Maybe you are some people and you've gone through this particular experience where you've worked so hard, dedicated yourself, sacrificed and focused to get that promotion, to get to that next level of your career, the next level of your organization, only once you get there to feel overwhelmed by it all. And some folks even going so far as questioning whether or not they've made the right decisions. 061-410-4107 is our WhatsApp line. If you want to send through a WhatsApp voice note, you're more than welcome to do so. And then on the other side of 2 o'clock, we're looking at the ongoing economic uncertainty and contributing to, well, rather the ongoing economic uncertainty that's contributing to heightened anxiety and stress for South African employees. That conversation is coming up on the other side of 2. A quick pause. We'll be right back.
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0: All right, as we get into a brand new week, we're catching up with Usibahle Mota, getting a rundown of all things Madlanga Commission. Usibahle, welcome back. How are you doing?
2: And thank you so much for having me.
0: Thank you for the time. Much appreciated. So we've been on the two-week break with Madlanga, and some things have happened parallel to the processes outside of the commission. But it was essentially a break for the commissioners to be able to compile that second phase report.
2: Yes. So what we have confirmed and have confirmation of is the fact that the Madlanga Commission has been able to submit its second interim report to President Cyril Ramaphosa. I think even the presidency spokesperson, Vincent Magwenya, stating that they have received it, and now it's time for the president to study that report. But what we can expect to hear from the recommendations, this is me assuming that it will be like the last time. If you remember, the first interim report was that the Madlanga Commission had made recommendations as to which police officials should be investigated by the task team. And we can expect, I think, similar nature regarding the second interim report, where we saw, you know, allegations of corruption with within the city of Tshwane, within the Tshwane Metro Police Department, the city of Ekurhuleni, as well as these hawks drug busts that transpired here in Johannesburg, as well as in KwaZulu-Natal. So I am anticipating that the president will make, or rather the Madlanga Commission has made similar recommendations to President Cyril Ramaphosa, saying that certain individuals that were implicated with corruption within the second interim report must be investigated. So it seems like the ball is rolling, and we are hopefully in the last phase of the Madlanga Commission. As you know, they are supposed to bring in the final report by the end of August.
0: Mm. And with us being or officially entering what is the second, the third and final phase of the commission, doesn't mean that the work of the commissioners is complete, because even today, this morning, there seem to be a lot of housekeeping matters that spoke to scheduling and postponement of witnesses, including one Karim, also Suleiman Karim, asking for yet another postponement this morning.
2: Definitely, Bridget. I mean, this morning was very slow. We had two applications before the Matlanga Commission where I don't know if I should say even generally said the synonymous request was also an application, but there were three events that actually transpired. The first being generally said as known as testimony being moved to Friday, where now his legal counsel is expected to sort out his witness testimony or statement rather that is meant to be filed before the commission tomorrow at midnight. And we had yet another, application of a witness that is set to appear before the Matlanga Commission partially in camera that was granted. And then we also have the one of Suleiman Karim. As you know, Suleiman Karim has, been unable rather to appear before the Matlanga Commission because he did fall sick and he was hospitalized. And now his legal counsel has actually submitted a health report that details, his kind of ailments that obviously the Matlanga Commission cannot divulge. So what we did hear from Advocate Matthew Shackleton, who's the evidence leader at the Matlanga Commission, is that they have found common ground with Karim's legal counsel, Advocate Pramit, to say that he will be appearing before the Matlanga Commission later this month, which is the 25th of June 2026, and only if he is well, if he is better. So I guess it's a waiting game until then to see if Karim will actually be appearing before the Matlanga Commission.
0: Yeah, it definitely is a waiting game. And, I hate to be the pessimist in the room, but if past behaviors is anything to go by, and that's not discounting the alleged medical attention that he's currently undertaking and seeking, but if past behaviors is anything to go by, it wouldn't sort of be beyond my thoughts in thinking that the strategy for this particular legal team is to drag this out until the very last day of the commission.
2: No, definitely. And I think it was also apparent in the commission statement by Jeremy Michaels, who's a spokesperson for the Matlanga Commission, where he said, we had various witnesses who tried to duck and dive their appearance before the Matlanga Commission, even bringing an application to hear their testimony in camera. And one such a person was Suleiman Karim. So there is some, level of even the commission alluding to the fact that people don't really want to take accountability before the Matlanga Commission. And if you remember, there was a time when Justice Mbuyiseli Matlanga was speaking so sternly against doctors, saying that the commission might even consider giving them or getting a subpoena against these doctors to come and testify and say what is actually the matter with their clients if they are actually sick, and trying to get to the bottom of their health conditions, if I could say so. So because the Matlanga Commission, I think, doesn't have enough time, it's only two more months that we are expected to listen to testimony, I think they thought against it, because if you decide to subpoena doctors before the commission, then it only means that you are delaying other witnesses from appearing and giving testimony.
0: Well, we'll leave it there for this afternoon, Sibahle, but good to hear your voice again. And hopefully, I know on the break, you were utilizing the time to catch up on your own personal academic studies. Hopefully, you were able to focus on that. That was Sibahle Mota, SABC News reporter. It's just gone 20 past 1 o'clock. A quick pause on our end, and then we'll come back and we'll get into our next conversation.
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4: 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From the opening ceremony to the first big clash, South Africa versus Mexico. This is more than football. This is our moment. All of us, all in. Go Fela. 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Only on SABC, the official broadcaster of the FIFA World Cup 2026. 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
0: All right, let's get into our next conversation now. We are catching up with Anya van Beck, who's a leadership strategist and executive coach, founder of the Whole Leader Collective. And the conversation today is focused on why some people work hard for promotion only to then feel overwhelmed once they achieve said promotion. And then, as I said, you might be some people and identify with the discussion. So our lines are open for you on 061-410-4107. That is our WhatsApp line if you'd like to share your perspective. Anya, good afternoon to you. How are you doing today?
5: Hello, Bridget. I'm well. How are you doing?
0: I'm great. Thank you so much for the time. Good to have you back.
5: Thank you.
0: I mean, let's have the conversation, right? Because it seems like it's those things that –

0: middle managers or the line managers. And if we have a, if we think about them absorbing the pressures from the executive or the shareholders, and they supporting the team that reports into them. So imagine now you're a new manager. It sometimes feels overwhelming, and I think that is one thing that the listeners need to remember, that even though there's a positive change, I mean, it's something that you might have worked hard for, you're so proud, and then it's that email announcement and you think it's going to be smooth sailing. But any change, even if it's a positive one, goes through, I almost want to say, a predictable dynamic where it is a little bit challenging in the beginning. And you were spot on to say sometimes we feel disconnected. And I think what we need to remember is that individual goes from being responsible for their own work, being in control with everything, and now they need to transition into not being the expert, but rather focus on coaching a team. And not being on control of their own destiny, but influencing the behaviors of others. And what I often see with the clients that I'm working with, Bridget, is people are so confident when it comes to policies and processes, and I want to look at the operational side of the work. But when it comes to the human side, that's when it's easy to feel overwhelmed, because we might not necessarily been trained in that area.
1: So then does that suggest, Anya, that in the preparation for the next level, the next tier, there should be adequate attention paid to not only what you require from an operations perspective, you know, all those tick box exercises that we do, but also what you require now moving into this new sort of dynamic where your team becomes bigger, where the sort of the structure becomes multi-tiered, and you are the overseeing person. So do we need to focus as much? Do people need to focus as much in harnessing that human element as well?
0: Yeah, absolutely. I think, Bridget, you said it so well, because when we look at who's usually appointed in a management role, it's the individual that's the best accountant or the best engineer or the best from a technical or a functional area. And if they then beforehand focus on, but what might be some of the leadership skills required? And when we look at leadership skills, it really starts with managing yourself. It starts with, how do I manage my stress? And how do I manage my overwhelm? And perhaps those emotions that sometimes very uncomfortable, especially in the work environment. But also thinking of aspects like emotional maturity and emotional intelligence, and how do I motivate and influence other people? Because I think what we should not forget is when you're appointed in a management role, especially in that first 90 days, all eyes are on you. And everyone is looking at you to solve, you know, whatever the issue or the challenge is. And I think for them to remember that their teams need a sense of belonging, and they need a sense of, let's make a meaningful contribution. And if, as you've suggested, they focus on, let me understand the human, I want to say, responses to change, how can I better handle conflict, how can I motivate my team? Because, I mean, the reality in the world of work, there's lots of ambiguity, there's lots of change and pressures. And now, how do I navigate and support my team through all these challenges that we face?
1: Very interesting questions to ask oneself, right? Because I think this also speaks to that hidden emotional load that managers may carry, and perhaps even compartmentalizing and managing some of their stresses and those pressures.
0: Yeah, absolutely. And I think, especially in the world of work, what I often see is people shy away from that emotional side that you were just referring to say in a workplace there's no place for emotions. And I think what we often forget is that we're human first. And human first means even if you don't want to, you are going to experience some challenging emotions. Some people will call them negative emotions. But I always remind my clients that they see emotions as a data point, as a messenger trying to tell you something. And if you stop trying to push that emotion aside and just, for example, look at, but why,

0: where's this anger coming or frustration? Where's that coming from? What is the data that I need to see or the message that I need to hear? Then it's a step forward. So it's such an important part to focus on, but how do I regulate the stress? And I mean, just think of stress management. Mm. So often people feel overwhelmed, but then we need to make, or that we need to go back to those practical steps that we can do to, that we ourselves are responsible for, to feeling less overwhelmed. And I think one basic thing that we all know but so often we don't do is just focus on prioritizing sufficient rest at night, sufficient movement during the day. And if there's a big task that feels too much, just break it down into smaller parts, smaller manageable steps. So yeah, that's perhaps one or two tips that I can leave.
1: Well, we'll come back on the other side, Anya, and we'll steal another few moments of your time. It's gone 1:30. 0614104107 is our WhatsApp line. If you'd like to share your perspective around this conversation, you're more than welcome to do so.
2: Thank you, Bridget. On the news headlines, the Mineral and Petroleum Resources Department has announced the fuel adjustments for June, with petrol and diesel prices moving in opposite directions. An emotional Natasha van der Merwe, sister of slain Madlanga Commission witness D. Marius van der Merwe, says the court's decision to deny bail to the man accused of murdering her brother has brought the family a measure of relief. And U.S. Secretary of State Marco Rubio has spoken to the leaders of Israel and Lebanon. This as the conflict between Israel and militant group Hezbollah continues to escalate despite a nominal ceasefire. A full update follows at the top of the hour.
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1: All right, it's gone 1:30 as a time check for you, if you perhaps are sticking to a schedule. Anya van Beck joins us now, who's a leadership strategist and executive coach, founder of the Whole Leader Collective. And the question and point of conversation is, why is it that some people work hard to achieve a promotion only to once they get into that position of leadership or promotion, feel overwhelmed, suddenly feel the weight of the pressure of it all? And, you know, that could even lead to other interesting mental and psychological issues for people in leadership. 0614104107 is our WhatsApp line. If you'd like to share, perhaps you can identify or someone within your circle of friends and family has gone through something similar. All right, Anya, as we continue our conversation and we're talking about, you know, just how do we offset that as we were going into the break? Things like adequate rest, for instance, and I think that speaks to also managing your own emotional stock, right? Finding the ways to manage your own emotional stock. If it's a case where you need to rest and maybe reset and compartmentalize your thoughts and filter your thoughts, or perhaps you find solace and rebalance when you get active, you know, or you have a close knit of people who can carry the emotional burden for you without judgment and without prejudice, people that you can go to and actually say, shoot, you know, I thought I wanted to be in the C-suite and I probably still do want to be in the C-suite. I just didn't expect that A, B, C, and D would be an issue or would be required from me, and I'm struggling to navigate, or it's becoming a challenge to navigate my way through.
0: Yeah, Bridget, and you are spot on with so many things that you've highlighted. And I think let's start there. So if you're currently being promoted or you've recently been promoted, the first thing that people can expect and that's predictable is that feeling of a sense of loss. I feel a lack of trust, even a lack of competence. I don't trust myself necessarily. I'm not sure if I can trust the people around me anymore, and that's almost a predictable dynamic. So I think the focus would be now, how do you regulate that? And such an important part, as you've mentioned, is let's have a look who is in my network. Who can I reach out to play a mentor role that can guide me through this transition? It might be that you want someone as a thinking partner. And as you say, just to think out loud about what's the challenge ahead. Because so often in that moment when our nervous system feels loaded, if we experience something as a form of threat, it's actually just our body's response to stress. Mm-hmm. And if we now learn to regulate that in a more effective way, and sometimes it's just let's pause. Let me put a full stop here or a comma here and ask the team to support us working through the challenge. So often, especially newly appointed managers and leaders feel that they have to come up with all the solutions. And that's not necessary anymore. So again, going from that mindset of I'm doing everything to how do I enable the team? How do I structure the environment so that we can get all those diverse views and ideas and solution on the table? Mm-hmm. And from there, we influence a better solution. Mm-hmm. I think one part where I often see people struggle is yesterday you were part of the team. You were one of us. Mm. And now everyone is looking at you. And I think the part where people shy away often is handling conflict. Mm. And instead of just having a direct conversation, they now sugarcoat the message because they want to build on the relationship or they don't want to harm the relationship. They want to maintain those trust relationships. And that's such an easy skill to focus on. But how do I deliver a message that I'm still candid, mm. but I'm respectful? I don't need to sugarcoat anything. But I think the starting block for me is really how do you lead yourself? Because it starts there. People are not so much focused on what you have to say. They're more focusing on how you show up. Mm. And I think that's that part of being vulnerable and sometimes saying, but I don't know. I mean, team, I need some input here.
1: Yeah.
0: Is the first step in being successful.
1: Absolutely. You know, when we have these conversations, Anya, with the likes of yourself and other folks who help leaders become better leaders and better individuals, I at times wonder if they've turned up the volume louder in their offices and they really are taking in what we are saying in real time, or at very least just sitting with it, you know, and letting it just marinate in their bone marrows for a second. 061-410-4107. Are you perhaps some people who've worked so hard, you've given so much of yourself, your hours, your time, your dedication, and everything else to get to the next tier, to get to the next level, only once you get there to feel the pressure of it, to feel the burden of it, and how have you navigated your way through it? And if you're still perhaps in the murky waters, what are you most preoccupied about? Let's go to WhatsApp and find out your thoughts.
4: Good afternoon, Bridget, and to the SAFM listeners, and to the honourable guest, it's Sylvan Gamde from Durban. With regard to most of the companies today, nobody is actually promoted. People have to apply for the post. And most of the people, to my knowledge, apply for the post for the momentary value. And when they're into the post, then they realise they do not have enough people or management skills to run that division. And then where the work stress kicks in and depression kicks in and anxiety. And it's too late for them to step down because of their pride. That is my opinion. Thank you.
5: Bridget, it's Nicholas from my cousin. I just remembered when I was promoted, I was one of those performing accountants. Then taking into account that a lot of those managers that were in that position that I was promoted into, they were not even there for a year or more than a year. Most of them, there was a high staff turnover in that position. Then when I took over, I've been there for the past 5 years. But in the beginning, one of the things that made it hard for me, one, was the issue of wanting to carry the load on my own, because I was an accountant, so I was familiar with things that how things were happening around me. So most of the time I wanted to do the job myself, and whilst I was compromising myself and compromising my health. But once I mastered the art of delegating and also having enough rest for myself, then I started enjoying the position.
1: Mm. We're going to come back on the other side and we'll reflect on these two voice notes, 0614104107. We're having a conversation around, you know, getting that promotion, whether you applied for it, whether you were promoted into it. And I guess perhaps context actually does matter. Once you get there, you figure out that it's not as rosy as you thought it was. And perhaps it requires way more work than you anticipated, or you just realize you didn't actually want it. 0614104107. Let's go to break. We'll be right back.
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1: All right, let's continue our conversation. 0614104107 is our WhatsApp line. Feel free to drop us a message if you can relate to the topic of conversation currently with Anya as we talk around just what happens once you get that promotion and then you realize that perhaps it's not the thing. Anya, and I think two different perspectives, right, from our previous voice note, Selwyn, talking about most people these days apply for the promotion. So it's not folks who have been identified for promotion, but they apply for it wanting that what he calls momentary value, that instant value. And the second voice note, I didn't catch the gentleman, but 5 years into his job, and funny enough, he's an accountant. We spoke about accountants earlier. Yeah, he's an accountant and he struggled at the beginning, and then he realized that what's failing him perhaps is that he wasn't delegating enough and wasn't prioritizing his own mental and physical rest. Anya?
0: Me.
1: Oh, now I can. Sorry.
0: I'm not sure what happened there.
1: No, it was Patrick on my end, not you. Don't worry.
0: Okay, no, that's good. Yeah, I think what's important about what Selwyn said is that so often people apply for that new role, that management role, simply because of the monetary reward. Mm. And to understand that part of being a manager and a leader is the notice that, or the reminder that when you work in a team that is a positive environment. Mm. We know that organizations that have engaged team outperform those that has a toxic environment. And to understand that you have an influence on that. So if you only apply for the role because of the monetary value, you are going to be disappointed. Because, I mean, the pressure is a lot more and the responsibility is totally different. And even though your title change overnight, becoming a leader and a manager is a longer journey. Mm. And I think that is why I love what the second caller or listener mentioned, that, yes, he realized that he had to change his behavior. And that's the secret. I mean, when you're appointed in that role, I love to think it as, what do I need to change with my head, my heart, my hands? Because with your head, you need to think more strategically. What's the bigger picture? How do I connect the patterns that I see in the past with things that I notice in the future? What's those patterns that I need to be mindful of, and not only what's the outcome that I need to achieve? When we think of the heart, that's where I need to connect with people and where emotional maturity comes into play. Do I read the room? Do I create space for others to think out loud, to be creative, to solve issues collectively, and to have that sense of belonging? And then with the hands, I think that's where the leadership's behavior come in. And he mentioned one about delegation.
1: Yeah.
0: But there's so many different ones, like just adopting the coaching management style instead of telling people what to do. Ask a powerful question so that they can come up with their own solution. So there's so many to do there. But I think in the end, it boils down to, who are you as a human? How do you manage your energy? How focused are you on your well-being, especially under pressure? Because that sets the tone for the rest of the team. If you want that at midnight, still working, still sending off emails, that's what they think is expected in this team. But if you want that, say, yes, I have boundaries in place, I actually focus on myself and my health, it's not only work, work, work, then you set that as the tone for the rest of the team. And you have such a big opportunity to influence that positive engagement at work. Because
1: Absolutely.
0: They say that if you engage, it actually influences your team by 70%. Or their engagement by 70%.
1: Yeah, no. So whether it's monetary or momentarily, depending, because whichever one is your gratification, hopefully you've thought about it. And you know, as you're talking, Anya, and we don't even have time to engage this particular angle, maybe in our next conversation as the year unfolds, because I just had a thought about the fact that we've not even touched the surface around. So then you get promoted, but you yourself now jump into a different line of management where you then answer to someone maybe who's completely different to the person that you were answering to before. And that could cause a challenge. I mean, I've seen it firsthand with a friend of mine who entered the C-suite in the financial sector. And his next direct line of authority, from moving from one team to another team, someone completely different, and really caused him to go off access for a second and question a lot of his decisions. But it was just about figuring out, how do I now work in this new dynamic with this new boss? You know, and how do we find ourselves versus the relationship I had elsewhere with someone else where we understood each other, you know?
0: Yeah.
1: So, but that becomes a whole different conversation. Anya van Beck, I appreciate the time with you as always. Thank you so much for setting it aside for us. And Anya is a leadership strategist and an executive coach and founder of the Whole Leader Collective. A quick pause and then we come back on the other side. We get into a different kind of conversation with Teresa. And she'll tell me if it's Teresa or Teresa. We'll come back on the other side.
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1: All right, my next guest is in studio, Teresa Bloom, Is Blom, not Bloom, Blom, is joining me. How are you, Teresa? Thank you so much for the time. Chicana Media's junior editor, we're talking around the Gerald Kroc anthology and prize, and it's calling for submissions for their sixth anthology. I mean, first and foremost, give us some context around Gerald Kroc.
14: Yes, of course. So, this is the Gerald Kroc Anthology and Prize. This is the sixth one that the other foundation, in partnership with the Chicana Literary Foundation, has run. It's been such a successful project. And it is a call for creative work, fiction, nonfiction, poetry, visual arts, including photography, from people in Africa, from citizens of any country in Africa, from the continent, in support of human rights, LGBTQ rights, gender and sexuality. We have been running this for years now, and it is a fantastic opportunity for writers and artists. The winner will receive R30,000, the runner-up R15,000, and of course be published in the anthology, the book anthology. I actually have one in studio with me, and if people want to, listeners want to have a look, it's on our website, chicana.co.za.
1: I mean, it's a wonderful opportunity indeed, and I never proposed to know everybody and all things. So Gerald Kroc, the legacy, the heritage that he has in literature.
14: So Gerald Kroc is actually, he was the founder of the other foundation, and he was an incredible activist. He was an anti-apartheid activist. He was an activist, of course, for human rights, particularly queer LGBTQIA plus rights. That is his legacy, his advocacy, his work in human rights. Of course, he has passed on now, but the other foundation is the foundation that he founded, and this prize, this book prize, is in commemoration of him. He in fact, Chicana published his novel Ice in the Lungs, and I think, what year was that? It was quite some years ago, but of course that book is still around. Wonderful book. But that was one of his wonderful novels. So this prize continues that legacy.
1: Wonderful stuff. I mean, you say it's open to basically creatives across various mediums,
14: exactly,
1: of African descent located on the continent. And
14: African
1: on the
14: citizens, yes.
1: African citizens. But I can be living in the diaspora.
14: We are.
1: In London as long as I hold the passport.
14: As you hold the passport. And it is anyone of any gender, any sexuality who can participate. The theme for this year is lesbian, bisexual and queer women.
1: Okay.
14: But that is not to say that anyone of any other gender or sexuality can't be writing on that theme.
1: Yes.
14: It's broad.
1: Oh, wonderful. I mean, talk to us, because this is not the first iteration, Teresa. Talk to us about previous years, the kinds of works that have gone on to this anthology.
14: Oh, I'd love to. I've actually, I've got last year's winner, Vuyelwa Maluleke. She won with a poem. And I don't know, will you allow me to read a short section?
1: I mean, we will. Yes, absolutely.
14: So, excuse me. She was the winner of last year's The Fifth Anthology, and she wrote a piece called Evidence, Personal Effects, A Purse Full of Black. This is Vuyelwa Maluleke. She submitted an image, of course, a beautiful photograph, plus some poetry, and I'm going to read a section. I am born so many times. First I am a girl, then a teacher puts soap in my mouth for saying a black word, and then I am black. One day when I am a black girl and know what to do to keep the soap out of my mouth, my body bleeds out of spite. My aunt, who was always a black woman, tells me how to wash out the blood. But I cannot wash out the pain of the blood. That must stay. This is woman's work. My aunt tells me to stay away from pleasure, from chocolate and white pants and boys. And for a long time I am convinced that pleasure will make me look fat, so I do not allow myself to be touched. Am I a woman then? When I am a woman, I let men touch me because it is one way to remain untouched. I let men touch me because I am a woman who loves women, and some of the men in my country will kill you to make you a woman that they can love. This is how we love each other here. There we go. That's just a short section. There's more. Read the book. This is We Shall Remain.
1: I mean, what a wonderful contribution. What a wonderful piece of work.
14: Isn't
1: also
14: it?
1: Yeah. It antagonizes you in all the different ways, causes you to think for a second, and think for a second. I can imagine the kind of reflections on the individual, on the collective, and of society that you get through these submissions, and knowing the kind of work also that the other foundation is preoccupied with, and the conversations that they seek to have.
14: Yeah. I mean, this is all in support of increased human rights advocacy. And, you know, at the moment, we are having a very tough time across the continent with LGBT rights, with human rights in general. I know that in Uganda, it's Wendy and Diana who were arrested for kissing in public, and they face life imprisonment. I know that in Ghana, they've just passed an anti-homosexuality bill, which also criminalizes any allyship, any sort of support of anything to do with genders and sexualities that are not cisgender and not heterosexual. And that, of course, criminalizes anyone who is in support of your family and your friends, which is madness, if I may say. And then we get some good news from Botswana, where they have just repealed their colonial law against sodomy. The anti-homosexuality law that they had has just been repealed. So that's some good news. And that's a colonial hangover from when they were colonized, of course, by Great Britain, as many of us on the continent, many countries were.
1: Absolutely. And work like this, I think, more particularly as you know, the former countries that you've just mentioned, Uganda and Ghana, where voices could be suppressed. Voices are suppressed. People are discriminated against. It becomes that much more important for those voices in those spaces to be amplified. Not to say that we've got things perfect here with our rose constitution.
14: Not at all.
1: Because what happens in practical lived life can be very different from
14: very
1: what
14: true.
1: We say within the confines of our law. But so important to have those voices find footprints in other spaces
14: and have
1: those experiences shared in pages where other people can either find themselves, where they can build allyship, where their stories become immortalized, because you just never know.
14: True. These are the voices that we must be listening to. These are the voices of people who are right now facing incredible amounts of oppression. And of course, here in South Africa, discrimination, no matter, of course, what our laws say, that still exists.
1: Yeah.
14: It should be said that we are very sensitive. The other foundation, the Turkana Literary Foundation, are very sensitive to the realities. And of course, you can submit under a pseudonym. If you cannot submit under your own name, there is no problem. I think at least these two organizations are one place where that is forefront. Safety, advocacy is at the forefront.
1: Absolutely. The important details around, you know, submissions and entrance, I mean, we've covered that. You just basically have to be African.
14: Yes, African citizen, that's it.
1: Where do we submit? How long do we have? I mean, do we also have restrictions on how long the work has to be?
14: I can give you all those details. So submissions are open now, and they will close on the 18th. Of August of this year. So they're open from now until August. You can submit through our online portal on Jacana's website, Jacana, jacana.co.za. Or you can type in Gerald Kroc Award and Prize, Anthology and Prize, it will pop up. So please submit through our online portal. Entries must not exceed 15,000 words.
1: Okay.
14: So anything under 15,000 words for written submissions, and for visual submissions, up to 8 images at 300 DPI resolution, so high resolution. You can submit one image if you like, but you can also submit up to 8 if you're doing sort of a narrative, I know, sort of a photographic essay. Some people might want to submit like that. But of course, as we saw with last year's winner, a photo and accompanying poetry. So it's really open to the creative person, to the creative work. Font size 12 times New Roman, 1.5 spacing. But all of the criteria and guidelines are on the website, on the online portal. And that is where anyone can submit.
1: Wonderful stuff. Hopefully we get to have some interesting submissions. And you said first prize 30,000, second prize 15,000.
14: Indeed.
1: What happens to, you know, because you're going to get so much work. Obviously, you'll get so much work. And then what happens to all of
14: that? We have a panel of judges. And while the winner and the runner-up are most 100% going to be published in the anthology, they are not the onlys published in the anthology. So the panel will select the works that go into the anthology.
1: Gotcha.
14: And it is lovely. You know, it turns into a lovely book. And we've got all the past years, the previous years available from the first anthology through to the fifth anthology as we prepare for the sixth.
1: Wonderful.
14: Very
1: stuff.
14: Exciting.
1: Very exciting times indeed. That was Teresa Blom, Jacana Media's junior editor. www.jacana.co.za is where you can go, or you can just simply Google the Gerald Kroc Anthology and Prize, and it will lead you to the right portal. You've got until the 18th of August, rather, to get those submissions in. It's almost 2 o'clock. Ondelambane is standing by at the top of the hour, and then we'll come back on the other side.

0: Thank you, Bridget. On the top stories, fuel adjustments announced for June, and Marco Rubio speaks to the leaders of Israel and Lebanon. For SAFM News, I am Onde Lambana, and a very good day. The Mineral and Petroleum Resources Department has announced their fuel adjustments for June, with petrol and diesel prices moving in opposite directions. With effect from Wednesday, both grades of petrol will go up by 1.43 rand per litre, and diesel will drop by between 3.25 rand and 2.62 rand per litre, depending on the grade. The department has also confirmed that retail price of illuminating paraffin is set to decrease by 7.95 rand per litre. The maximum retail price of LP gas will be reduced by 17 cents per kilogram countrywide and 20 cents per kilogram in the Saldanha area in the Western Cape, the department spokesperson Robert Mage.
1: The reasons for these adjustments are the international product prices decreased on average during the period under review, despite the slightly higher oil prices. The rand strengthened against the dollar during the period under review. The amount of general fuel levy relief has been reduced by 1.50 rand per litre for petrol and by 1.96 rand per litre for diesel, in line with the announcement by the Minister of Finance. The slate levy increased by 35 cents per litre from 122.7 to 157.74 cents per litre in the price structures of both petrol and diesel.
0: An emotional Natasha van der Merwe, sister of slain Matlanga Commission witness D. Marius van der Merwe, says the court's decision to deny bail to the man accused of murdering her brother has brought the family a measure of relief. Witness D. murder-accused Matipandile Soteni was denied bail at the Boksburg Magistrate Court in Ekurhuleni this morning. Speaking through tears after the ruling, she described the outcome as a small but significant step towards justice. However, she says no court decision can erase the pain of losing her brother in such a brutal manner.
2: It's emotional victory. Like, I'm happy at the same time that he didn't get bail. Happy with family. We all will be celebrating this. But with this, it comes emotions of, why did they take my brother away? Why did they have to kill him in that way? The way I saw him in the coffin, and then I heard with all the previous court hearings that I shot him in the head.
0: The Democratic Alliance has opened a case of fraud and corruption against former Ekurhuleni City Manager Imogen Mashazi and her alleged benefactor over tender-related allegations at the Germiston Police Station. The DA Ekurhuleni mayoral candidate Khatutelo Rasilingwane says the move follows reports linking Mashazi's alleged 3.5 million luxury trips to companies that were awarded municipal tenders. The party argues the claims warrant a full criminal investigation into possible breaches of municipal procurement regulations and anti-corruption laws. Rasilingwane says the allegations raise serious concerns about governance, accountability and the integrity of procurement processes within the municipality.
3: That we should be concerned that the former city manager has violated not just the supply chain management policies of the city, but also key parts of the Municipality Systems Act, the MFMA and the Prevention and Combating of Corrupt Activities Act. What we find highly suspicious is that the company involved in this matter, the XET Solutions, has won tenders from the city of Ekurhuleni to work on vital infrastructure-related electoral bill payments and is therefore involved within the city billing system.
0: President Cyril Ramaphosa has reiterated his call for all South Africans to rally behind Bafana Bafana. This as they kick off their campaign to win the FIFA World Cup game in Mexico in 10 days' time. Last week, Ramaphosa hosted a send-off dinner for the South Africa's men's football national team, who have qualified for the 2026 World Cup. As the first time they have qualified for the World Cup since the country hosted the event in 2010. In his letter to the nation, the president has likened the squad's breakthrough after a prolonged period of difficulty to that of the country whose democracy has matured. U.S. Secretary of State Marco Rubio has spoken to the leaders of Israel and Lebanon. This as the conflict between Israel and militant group Hezbollah continues to escalate despite a nominal ceasefire. Israel is pushing deeper into southern Lebanon as Hezbollah continues to attack northern Israel. The BBC's Lina Sinjab reports.
4: The key person who is giving guarantees to the Americans about Hezbollah's actions is Nabih Birri, the Speaker of the Parliament. And basically what he's saying be to wanting the Israelis to stop hostilities first, and then he would give guarantees that Hezbollah will stop any hostilities against the Israelis. And this is something the Israelis are not giving, because they say the Beirut will be safe, but no mention about what's going to happen to the south, the advancements of the occupation of the Israelis to South Lebanon.
0: Recapping the top story, the Mineral and Petroleum Resources Department has announced the fuel adjustments for June, with petrol and diesel prices moving in opposite directions. I'm Wandile Mbada for SAFM News Headlines at 2:30.
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8: The public is invited to nominate persons who have expertise and knowledge in the field of broadcasting, journalism and media and or broadcasting law and related fields for an ad hoc appointment to the appointment committee of the Broadcasting Complaints Commission of South Africa. Three committee members will be appointed to serve a four-year term from August 2026 to 31 December 2029. Persons with a financial interest in the broadcast or printed media industry are not eligible. Motivated nominees and nominees acceptance and a short CV should be addressed to the registrar on email bccsa@nabsa.co.za. Nominations close on the 17th of June 2026. And for more information on the tasks of the appointment committee for the Broadcasting Complaints Commission, visit www.bccsa.co.za or see the constitution. Only the best qualified nominees will be called for an interview.
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0: My team was trying to figure out when to play out of this song, and I said, this is one of those songs you got to run until the very, very last note. Keenan Mayer featuring Muneyi on Fourlist Prayer, bringing us to 2:15, and today is International Children's Day, which is wildly celebrated to honor children, advocate for their rights and protect them from exploitation. We'll get some context around this day that dates back to 1925. And of course, what do we do in 2026? How do we begin to advocate for the rights of South African children? Talita Budram joins me now, Chief Impact Officer of MyDesk Global. How are you doing this afternoon, Teresa?
1: I'm good, thanks. And you, Bridget?
0: I'm good, thank you. Is it MyDesk, by the way, or MeDesk?
1: My desk.
0: Yes. Fabulous.
1: Yeah.
0: Thank you for the time, Talita. Much, much appreciated. Let's, I guess, firstly, maybe just get a little bit of context around My Desk Global, the kind of work and advocacy that preoccupies the bulk of your time, and how that obviously fits into International Children's Day.
1: Of course. So the My Desk, fun fact, actually started as my science project when I was 16 years old.
0: Wow.
1: And yeah, and it's now impacted over 5,300 children across 65 schools, and as of last week, 9 hospitals in Gauteng and Southern Africa. So the My Desk is a wheeled school bag that turns into a desk and a chair and comes with a solar light.
0: Mm-hmm.
1: It is designed to have a 12-year lifespan, so it allows a child to use it at home as a homework station, pack it up and take it to school and use as a workstation at school. So it's specifically designed for a child in a rural area with it being ruggedized for ruggedized terrains. It's lightweight, durable, manufactured with partly recycled material, and is a registered proudly South African product. So the reason the My Desk was developed is that currently in South Africa, there's 2.3 million children that do not have a desk at school and are still learning on the floor on this International Children's Day. And so the right to an education can't be claimed while they are sitting on cold, hard floors and writing on their laps. So it affects their handwriting, it affects their focus, their concentration, their homework delivery, and their overall academic ability if a child does not have a desk to write on.
0: Absolutely. And I mean, it's such a basic need, right, Talita, that if you go to a school whose infrastructure is halfway decent, you really don't think about the short and long-term impact of children in communities that do not have. You know, it's not something that becomes top of mind, and it's not an experience that one can identify with. So for you as a 16-year-old, what was the catalyst, what was the spark of this idea and wanting to find a solution as well?
1: So when I was 16, my dad and I were watching the news, and I had a science project, as you do if you take physics or biology as a subject in grade 10. And so we were watching the news, and we saw a segment on children that didn't have desks at school. So that got us talking, and we said, you know, if they don't have a desk at school, how are they doing their homework at home? On what surface or under what circumstances are they doing that? So I did a little bit of research and saw that the lack of desks globally are 400 million children that do not have a desk at school.
0: Mm.
1: And the effects of not having a surface to write on and how it affects a child's entire learning outcome. And so we went into the kitchen and we made the first My Desk prototype out of cat litter boxes and toy spade handles that we put together. And that was used at the science fair, which won gold. But then, you know, as all science projects, they end up in the garage or in the shed when you're done with it. My mom then saw the potential in it, and she saw the impact it could have on a child's life.
0: Mm.
1: So she added the wheelie aspect, she added the solar light that comes with it to give a child a complete solution to learn on both at home and at school. And so she made it in alignment with 6 of the Sustainable Development Goals and got it out there. And so in the meantime, I had finished school and had gone off to study. And when I finished my honors, I came back and joined her, and this is what we do, and we have a goal to reach 1 million kids by 2030, which we are working extremely ferociously towards.
2: Absolutely. And I get the feeling that, whatever is the personal goal for my desk definitely will be attained indeed. It speaks a lot, the work that you have done that inevitably now has become the family vision. It speaks a lot to a conversation around advocacy for children. The fact that the most vulnerable in the most desperate of situations need people like yourself. Sometimes we think that, it must be multi-million-dollar organizations that must step in. But it can be one 16-year-old somewhere who sees a problem, whose heart gets touched, who reflects on a situation and decides that she's going to be the change that she wants to see, and she's going to advocate for other children, for them to have dignity and for them to have access, equal and adequate education.
1: Definitely. You know, when you said be the change, that actually rang quite a bell for me, because it was my favorite quote growing up, is be the change you want to see in the world, by Mahatma Gandhi. And it rings very true that even a 16-year-old can see something that's wrong and want to fix it, and it can ultimately end up to create impact and change thousands, if not millions, of lives. Mm. You know, we've recently done a study of the impact that we've had, and 100% of the schools reported an improved focus and classroom comfort, 90% reported improved attendance and math performance, while 70% reported better handwriting. So our impact is measurable, consistent, and independently verified, which shows you something as simple as a desk to write on can have real impact on a child's ability to learn and succeed throughout school.
2: Absolutely. If those are very, very impressive results, by the way. Very, very impressive indeed. It does literally speak to the fact that half of the problem is infrastructure. If we can just get children safe, comfortable, and secure in these spaces, then we can deal with the other things, literacy and but half of the problem is one with infrastructure. Talk to me about the cost to production, per unit, and how are you mitigating that, and the kind of resource also that you require in order to make a significant dent on that 2.3 million children checkpoint that speaks to the problem.
1: Yes, so because the children cannot afford it, neither can their families or their communities, we at Midas Global get sponsors for it. So we work with sponsors across South Africa in terms of corporate social responsibility, but also philanthropy and grants from around the world, and other CSI or CSR spends as well from companies that want to donate towards impact in South Africa or Africa at large. So the cost of a desk is around 2,000 rand, and that provides a child with the school bag, the desk, the chair, the solar light with a USB charging portal that a child can use at home and at school for their 12-year

0: dignity back. And that should be done with a consciousness and a respect also for the circumstance. This is not for you, by the way, Talita. My little caveat is not for you.
1: No, no.
0: It's for those okay. who wish to partner with you. You know, who hear our conversation and who wish to partner with you to make that 1 million dent that you seek to accomplish by 2030. Do it from the goodness of your heart. No need to splash your brand all over the desks. Just do it from the goodness of your heart. You will know that you did it. You know, you will know that you gave Talita 1 million rand or 500,000 or whatever the number is to put desks in children's hands and make children have a more pleasant and successful schooling career. No need to do the branding thing because we know what happened with that last situation. For anybody that wants to, you know, that does want to partner with you, I presume in this instance, more than anything, funds is what, because you've got that manufacturing mechanism, you've yeah. got all of that. What you need is the money to put these desks into production.
1: Yes, and put it in the hands of the kids who need it most. We cannot expect children to learn effectively without the proper tools that give them the dignity, safety, and the proper learning environment to succeed. So I truly believe that a desk is not just a piece of furniture. It is a foundation of learning. And we are willing to work with absolutely anyone that wants to make a difference in the learning journey of a child and to ensure that they succeed in the future. So yes, if anyone could please reach out and help us get it in the hands of those who need it most, I'd be more than grateful to work with them.
0: Absolutely. Well, listen, congratulations on this endeavor. And just to reconfirm, the most convenient ways for them to be in contact with your team, which would those be?
1: They can reach out via our website, which is www.mydeskglobal.com. That's M-I-D-E-S-K. Or email at info@mydesk.
0: All right. Let's just see that the phone just broke for a second there, Talita. So info@mydesk?
1: Mydeskglobal.com.
0: All right. info@mydeskglobal.com. Thank you so much for the time. And more than anything, thank you to you and the family. 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But look at the impact that it's had because the whole family decided to rally behind your vision for this one. 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Be sure to get in contact with them if you feel there's a way that you can plug in with the necessary kinds of funds to get them to that 1 million learners goal for 2030. We're going to take a quick pause and then we come back on the other side. The song that I just played a moment ago was Keenan Mayer featuring Monei with Flawless Prayer, for those that are asking. That was the track.
2: 50 years later, Youth Month, The Voices.
3: In Alexander Township, that was now on the 17th, a bullet went past my head, aimed at two young women who were saying, "Power, power." I fell to the ground, I got up and took the picture of this woman who was now shot in the stomach.
4: Hi, my name is Mo'aho Chauke. The June movement was very important because I, in my time, have been to a few protests, for example, for GBV and stuff like that. But I don't think I would have the bravery to be doing that on a daily basis, especially because I've been to peaceful protests. There wasn't police officers shooting at me or whatever. So I think the bravery to, at such a young age, do all of that needs to be commended and remembered.

Impeachment Committee. The Mineral and Petroleum Resources Department has announced the fuel adjustments for June, with petrol and diesel prices moving in opposite directions, and demonstrations are taking place in the Kenyan capital, Nairobi, over rising cases of femicide and violence against women. A full update follows at the top of the hour.

Thank you, Bridget. On the news headlines, Rise Mzansi MP Magashule Ghana has been elected as the chairperson of the newly formed 31-member

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1: Hello, friends, and happy Monday. It's time for Kids Corner. Today we're talking about something special, how children and adults can learn from each other. What do you think children can teach adults that adults may not know or may have forgotten? Do adults or elders in your life listen to you when you teach them something new? What is something you have taught an older person recently? Why do you think it's important for adults and children to learn from each other? How does it make you feel when someone older listens to your ideas or advice? All right, friends, let's hear from some of our friends while you share your answers with the people next to you.
2: Hello, everyone. My name is Martin Marcos. I'm 7 years old. I go to Chapas Christian Academy. Adults can learn a great deal from kids. Mostly our curiosity, the ability to live in the moment, and our fearless imagination. Adults next to me listen to me when I teach them something new. I've taught my parents how to make cinnamon elephant ears. Adults and children learn from each other to foster continuous growth. When someone listens to my ideas and advice, I feel very happy.
3: Hey, friends. My name is Sadie, and I go to Lashwood and Malan. What do I think kids can teach adults? I think kids can teach adults or their parents things, challenges from TikTok, or how to be creative. Yes, adults in my life do listen to me when I teach them, especially something new from the world of technology. I've recently taught an older person how to use a feature on a cell phone. It is important for adults to learn from kids or to teach kids because they get to understand each other more. When an older person listens to my ideas, I feel happy and valued. Thank you, friends.
4: Hello, everyone. My name is Ashley Kabambai. I think children can teach adults many things, especially about new technology, trends, and sometimes even how to see life in a more creative and positive way. Adults in my life do listen when I teach them something new, especially when it comes to using phones or apps. Recently, I helped an older family member understand how to use a feature on their phone. I think it's important for adults and children to learn from each other because everyone has different experiences and knowledge to share. It makes me feel very happy and respected when someone older listens to my ideas or advice because it shows that my thoughts also matter.
5: Good day, everyone. My name is Jabulo Mabuya. I am currently doing grade 5 at Mikataka Primary School and I'm 11 years old. Adults and elders always listen to me when I teach them something different. I recently taught an older person how to use a smartphone. I think it's important for adults and children to learn from each other because adults offer children wisdom and life skills, and also children help adults to adapt to new or relevant stuff. When someone older listens to my ideas, it really makes me happy and proud of myself.
6: What do you think children can teach adults that adults may not know or have forgotten?
7: They can teach elders about new technology.
6: Do adults or elders in your life listen to you when you teach them something new?
7: Yes.
6: What is something you have taught an older person recently?
7: I taught an elder on how to use a smartphone.
6: Why do you think it's important for adults and children to learn from each other?
7: So that we can learn new things from each other.
6: How does it make you feel when someone older listens to your ideas or advice?
7: It makes me feel confident.
8: So I do mind my tone when I speak to others and like genuinely my elders. But like sometimes they like think that when I like raise a point or something, that maybe they don't understand that I'm trying to raise my voice at them when I'm just talking normally. Maybe it's just I don't even know. Maybe they think that I'm trying to yell at them even when I'm speaking normally. I don't get why people think I'm yelling when I'm just like speaking normally or speaking disrespectfully when I speak normally, unless they want me to sound like a little like 2-year-old when I talk to them, like, hi, honey, you know, I'm not. And I don't think it's okay to shout at elders and to express how you feel, but I mean, elders also need to learn their place sometimes. This is not to offend anybody, but like if an elder person is like really, really rude or something to you and they expect you to be okay with it just because they're older than you, then that's not understanding their place. You have to be respectful to others if you want them to respect you. And when I do shout at my elders, which I barely do, it's because they irritate me. I'm not even gonna lie, because sometimes it's just irritating to like talk to people normally, like in this way, and then they get mad and they start yelling at me. Then I'll start getting mad because I'm talking to you normally. And yeah. Thank you so much.
1: Thank you, friends. It's always great to hear from you. And to our friends listening, I hope you shared your answers with the people next to you. We often think that adults teach us everything, but the truth is that adults can learn a lot from children too. Children often remind adults about being curious, honest, creative, and seeing the world with wonder and excitement. Sometimes adults become very busy with work and responsibilities, and they may forget the importance of enjoying simple things, asking questions, or looking at life from a different perspective. Many children today also teach adults new things about technology, mobile phones, computers, apps, and social media. It is becoming more common for us as children to help our parents, grandparents, or teachers. This shows that learning can happen at any age and that everyone has something valuable to share. When adults take their time to listen to children, it helps us as children feel respected, valued, and confident. It shows that our thoughts and ideas matter. We should remember that our voices are important and we can contribute positively to conversations at home, at school, and in our communities. At the same time, we can learn a lot of things from our adults. Adults have life experiences, wisdom, and knowledge that can help guide us as we grow. This is why it is important for us as children and adults to learn from each other. When both generations listen, share ideas, and respect one another, stronger relationships are built and everyone benefits. As children, we should never be afraid to share our ideas respectfully or teach someone something new. Likewise, adults should remain open to learning from younger people. Learning is not something that stops when we become older. It is a lifelong journey. When an older person listens to your advice, asks for your opinion, or learns something from you, it can make you feel proud, confident, and appreciated. It reminds us that everyone, regardless of age, has something important to contribute. By listening to one another and learning together, we create a world where knowledge, respect, and understanding continues to grow. That's it for today, friends. See you next time.

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1: South Africa, on the 11th of June, history repeats itself. 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
0: In case you missed it,
2: the toll on healthcare professionals that work in this sick system is quite immense. The toll on patients. You know how often I get calls where people can't get care, where people, South Africans, are queuing for cancer treatment and they die on the queue. But there's people that go through, there seems to be records about who gets in and who procures the services. The level of corruption in Gauteng is out of this world.
3: Sure.
2: Gauteng Health should be put under administration.
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0: That was National Briefing This Morning with Kathy Mutlatlana. 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
4: All right, our final conversation tonight, we are taking a look at 54 states. Or today, we're taking a look at 54 states. Kaloko, I'm so relaxed now. If you're live streaming us and you notice something has changed, you know, I've changed chairs in the break because we've got some new chair infrastructure inventory, some testing it out and get relaxed. It feels very nice. We are catching up with Chioma Ude, founder and CEO of Africa International Film Festival, AFRIF, and Content Marketplace. And the Africa International Film Festival is hosted in Nigeria, marking its history also this year at the 2026 Cannes Film Market. How are you doing this afternoon, Chioma?
5: I'm doing pretty good. How are you?
4: I'm fantastic. Thank you so much for the time. Much appreciated. So perhaps just to give us some background around the Africa International Film Festival, you know, from inception to where we are in 2026, how did this idea come to be?
5: Hello?
6: I hate this.
4: Yes, Chioma, can you hear me?
5: I can hear you now.
4: Yes, I was saying perhaps a brief context, a brief history of the Africa International Film Festival. What necessitated you founding the festival?
5: So the festival is 16 years old, but really it's its 15th edition because of COVID. It's been... So the festival did start up because we felt like we needed a global reach. We needed more global recognition, understanding of who we are. And so starting an international film festival opened up that leeway to the rest of the world coming in and seeing us even more. We had played good around the continent, and I felt like we needed to be seen and heard. And so that's how AFRIF came about, really.
4: Yeah. I mean, it's 16 years in. Just a reflection also on some of the stories and the themes that have come out from AFRIF.
5: So we've had quite a lot of themes. The one I would most say I enjoyed was the theme on uniting Africa with our stories. And that was sometime in 2014, I think. And then we had a lot of participation. We focused on more participation on the continent. So really, while exposing and opening up our stories to the rest of the world, we needed to unite within the continent, bring our stories together for them to really see us for who we are. The continent isn't about one country or two, it's about 54 countries. And so 54 different cultures, different stories, different experiences needed to be told. So for me, uniting Africa is the most powerful of all themes we've ever done, and we would have to do it again.
4: Yeah. So much so is the power of the festival and the impact of the festival in carrying those stories from all across 54 states that you are officially represented at this year's Goes to Cannes platform at the Cannes Film Festival.
5: Yes, I mean, that was historic for Africa. We had five films selected at the Africa film market we had. And so those five films were also selected at the Goes to Cannes. The great thing about African stories, African film, African cinema, is that we've worked so hard. And so while it is exciting to be part of Goes to Cannes, it's also due. I won't say long overdue, but it is due. I mean, this is their 76th edition. And so in 76 years, this is when we get to go. So I think we are overdue for what we've just experienced. But it also shows that the world is listening and they're prepared for us. We've prepared the table. We've prepared everything about what we are long enough for them to now say, okay, fine, how do we get on board and how do we make this even part of the global story?
4: Absolutely. Deservedly so, right, for the festival and for the storytellers that you platform to have a presence at the prestigious Cannes Film Festival. What stood out for you the most, for yourself and the team? What stood out for you the most in as far as maybe the experience or even the reception of the stories and the storytellers that you platformed?
5: What stood out for me, for the storytellers or for the distributors, the people, the audience that were there to receive the films? I'm not sure which one you're asking after.
4: The audience, distributors as so well, audience, because also an important part of the value chain.
5: Yes. So I'll tell you about the audience and I'll tell you what stood out for me. So the audience was great. We had from PACT to BBC to name it, right? They were all there, and also the investors. So the investors are looking at co-production. And I'll say this again, it's not about one country. It's about co-production deals between African countries and the rest of the world. There was a lot of talk around that. And for the films that were submitted, the films most liked were the films that were very focused on culture. Be it culture or love, be it culture or epic or, you know, but they were very curious and interested in those type of films. Now, there's a film from South Africa that was super interesting. And it's funny that the people that are very interested in it now are also from India. But it was a great story about an Indian boy, a true story about an Indian boy who playfully crossed the fence or boundaries into the Zulu tribe, which wasn't done back in the apartheid time. And this boy grew to be a favorite of a king, of the Zulu king. So it's a very uniting story. I love that story so much. And so that's a story that was, you know, it picked up great interest from three big be it streamers or TV station.
4: Yeah.
5: Three.
4: I just want to take a quick break here, Chioma. We'll come back on the other side and begin to wind down our conversation.
0: 50 years later, Youth Month, The Voices.
6: Agitators who do not cease their activities immediately will be prevented from continuing with it by being placed in detention in terms of the Internal Security Act. Strong police units will be on hand to deal with any person. These units will have instructions to protect law-abiding citizens and property at all costs.
7: Hi, my name is Atanta. From 1976, what they did. I see the influence they had in the rest of the country, because I know it sparked more revolution in townships all over the country. My mom's from Eastern Cape. Even they were fighting because of what was going on, you know what I mean? That's something that people don't really speak about the influence it had in other places. So I think that, you know, if they weren't brave enough to fight, you know, I wouldn't be living nice in Centurion, you know, living comfortably. Living comfortably.
4: South Africa, history repeats itself, and it all begins with a moment that we'll never forget. South Africa versus Mexico on the 11th of June. Relive the rivalry and feel the pride. 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This is more than a game. 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All of us all in Gauteng. 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
0: Bridget Masinga on SAFM.
4: As we begin to wind down on our catch-up with Chioma Ude, founder and CEO of Africa International Film Festival and Arif Film and Content Market, for 54 states today, we're reflecting on Arif making its showing at Goes to Cannes platform at the Cannes Film Festival. And Chioma, I wanted to also just reflect a little bit around funding, distribution and international collaboration, for instance. Some of the takeaway conversations with yourself and fellow collaborators at the Cannes Film Festival.
5: So in terms of collaborations, there were so many people. And so, you know, when the festival is over, then the serious ones begin to send emails, and then you begin to know who's more serious. In the moment, everyone is excited, everyone is talking, everyone wants to be part of. But I always say it's when the festival is over, those that keep in touch and reach out, those are the serious ones. And we've had a few so far. In terms of co-product, and you know what I like most that happened? There was a big South African production company that was in the room. In fact, they were part of the audience, but then they are going to be collaborating. They're going to partner with me on films and also maybe one of the projects. And so for me, uniting Africa for the rest of the world is most important. So we make the films together and then we sell it to the other side of the world. And so that was very important to me. Yes.
4: And just as we wrap it up, perhaps some reflections around the impact that African filmmakers and the influence that African filmmakers are beginning to shape in the world of global cinema and in the world of storytelling.
5: The impact we're having?
4: Yes.
5: So it's more about the impact our stories are having. Yeah. As individuals, we're not ripe, we're not known, we're doing great. But from my own perspective, I think it's the stories that are being more impactful. Now, the American stories have been cycled over and over. They have no authentic stories left, really. And so they're looking towards our stories. And that's why we have to keep it authentic. We have to keep it real. And so our stories are being more impactful. They love the stories. Documentary is going to be a big part of the first steps of us going global. Because, you know, from the Middle East, I always get, they want to know more about who we are. And so you know more about who you are, they will ask for the documentaries first. But basically what I see is the stories are the impactful ones, not the makers yet.
4: On that point, we'll leave it here for this afternoon, but we appreciate the time. That was Chioma Ude, founder and CEO of Africa International Film Festival. And they platformed five projects at this year's Cannes Film Festival: Family Secrets, which was a Nigeria-South Africa collaboration, and Insight coming from Rwanda, Prostitute from Nigeria, Achalugu from Nigeria, and The Boy and His King, which was a South African-Nigeria collaboration. In our last 5 minutes of the show, we are going to just rewind back on the Madlanga Commission Day 110 at the Commission. They've come back. They've commenced after the two-week break, which they took in order for them to just consolidate that second phase reporting. KZN Hawks Warrant Officer Carl Sanders has been the witness of the day as the Commission focused on the Potchefstroom drug bust this week, continuing from where they left off. And Colonel Sander, or rather Warrant Officer Sander, was stationed at the South African Narcotics Enforcement Bureau, which is a division within the Hawks responsible for investigating large-scale drug trafficking networks. Let's reflect back on some of the exchanges from today.
8: It follows on the next page. Do you see that your name does not appear there?
9: I see
8: as
9: that.
8: It did in the first report.
9: Commissioner, yes.
8: Again, you weren't informed of the results of the polygraph.
9: No, Commissioner.
8: Okay.
9: Am I allowed to see this, Commissioner?
8: Yes. Then if you go to page 473 at 5.5, you see it says no opinion, NO, was recorded for the following members due to examiner error, and your name is the second name there. So on this one, it says that there was examiner error, so there was no opinion submitted in respect of your polygraph. You weren't informed of that either. So as of this date, you still don't know what the results of your polygraph.
9: I have it now. Thank you, Commissioner.
8: Okay. Do you know if any of the other members were informed of what the outcome of their polygraph tests were?
9: I do not.
8: Okay.
10: Sorry, Ms. Can you please make me understand this one and the earlier one we went through, where there was a result recorded, and that result was what? DI, is
8: deception indicated. Yes.
10: Yes. Can you explain how the two stand together? I'm
8: Chair, all that we know at this stage is that the one is signed by the by FSL. Mm-hmm. We don't know whether it had been submitted to the DPCI. Mm-hmm. And we know the other one seems to be a feedback report, which should be based on the first report, but it is unsigned, and it seems that it was intended to be signed by the national head at the time, General Libya, either accepting it or approving it. We don't know at this stage, and we're still investigating the differences in the reporting.
10: The differences in the source, for example.
8: The source.
10: The one. Yeah.
8: Correct.
10: All right.
11: Thank you. So it's possible that there could be a signed one somewhere?
8: It is possible.
10: Yes.
8: Just to then deal with that aspect, you say that you were not present. I was confused as to when you say you were not present. You weren't present when the theft occurred? Were you on leave when the theft occurred? Or you were on leave and then you get called in about you having to do a polygraph test? Just clarify that for me.
9: As far as I can recall, I was on leave when the seizure was made.
8: That was in June 2021.
9: Yes. And if I'm correct, I think I might have also still been on leave or on leave when the housebreaking took place, the theft.
8: So that would have been in November 2021.
9: Yeah.
8: Okay. So on both occasions.
9: I cannot recall, but my records are easily accessible. But I know that I was never at either of those scenes.
8: Okay, but when you came back from leave, is that when you were told that you have to undergo a polygraph?
9: That is correct. Our whole office was called in and we were paraded.
8: You were?
9: Paraded.
8: What do you mean?
9: We stand parade before an officer and they give us instruction. We were in the boardroom. It was quite a few of us. It was members from the Serious and Violent Crimes. I think there was other sections as well.
8: Okay.
4: All right, that's where we leave it from our end. The National Pulse are going to bring you the next update around the Madlanga Commission. It's just a few moments to go before the top of the hour. And before we say goodbye, I just want to remind you that SAFM's News with Momentum and those with financial advisors have a better shot at generational wealth. So speak to a Momentum accredited financial advisor for advice that meets your specific context. We'll see you again tomorrow, and more conversation continues on the Full Circle. Inshallah, God willing, we do it again.

0: Thank you, Bridget, and the team on the top stories. Makashule Ghana elected chairperson of impeachment committee and Kenyans protest over femicide and violence against women. For SAFM News, I am Ondelambana and a very good afternoon. Rise Mzansi MP Makashule Ghana has been elected as the chairperson of the impeachment committee. The committee is going to implement the constitutional court order and look at the Section 89 independent panel's report that recommended that there was a prima facie case against President Cyril Ramaphosa following theft of foreign currency at his Palapala farm in 2020. Ghana defeated the leader of the United Africans Transformation, Dr. Wonderboy Mahlatsi, by 19 votes against 12. Secretary of the committee, Tembinko Sengoma, read out the votes.
1: And if I can start with the candidate that received the majority of the votes, that will be Mr. Makashule Ghana. And Dr. Mahlatsi received, Mr. Ghana received 19 votes, and Dr. Mahlatsi received 12 votes. Honorable members, it is a pleasure for me to now declare Mr. Makashule Ghana as a newly elected chairperson of the impeachment committee for Section 89 inquiry, and I would like to invite Mr. Ghana to come and take his seat and preside over the meeting. And we'd like to thank you very much, honorable members, for making this process as easy as it was for me. Thank you so much.
0: Earlier, various political parties in parliament, including the GNU partners, said they wanted National Assembly Speaker Togo Didiza to be recused from overseeing the impeachment process. The 11 parties met ahead of the first meeting of the impeachment committee discussing the election of a chairperson. ATM leader Vuyo Zungula explained the reason they wanted Didiza to be recused from the impeachment process.
2: The Monday after the Friday in which the judgment was issued, the Speaker met with the legal advisors, not only of the ANC, but also of other people who we view that was going to taint the process. So with that being said, we agreed that we are going to move for the recusal of the Speaker for this process, for this particular oversight of the impeachment committee.
0: The Mineral and Petroleum Resources Department has announced the fuel adjustments for June, with petrol and diesel prices moving in opposite directions. With effect from Wednesday, both grades of petrol will go up by 1.43 rand per litre, and diesel will drop by between 3.25 rand and 2.65 rand per litre, depending on the grade. The department has also confirmed that retail price of illuminating paraffin is set to decrease by 7.95 rand per litre. The maximum retail price of LP gas will be reduced by 17 cents per kilogram countrywide and 20 cents per kilogram in the Saldanha area in the Western Cape, the department spokesperson Robert Makke.
3: The reasons for these adjustments are the international product prices decreased on average during the period under review, despite the slightly higher oil prices. The rand strengthened against the dollar during the period under review. The amount of general fuel levy relief has been reduced by 1.50 rand per litre for petrol and by 1.96 rand per litre for diesel, in line with the announcement by the Minister of Finance. The slag levy increased by 35 cents per litre from 122.7 to 157.74 cents per litre in the price structures of both petrol and diesel.
0: Agriculture Minister John Steenhuisen says that 3.5 million doses of Biogenesis Bago vaccine arrived in South Africa last week. It will help ramp up the country's efforts against foot and mouth disease, which has plagued cattle livestock. The minister says while the initial vaccinations was targeted to dairy herds, efforts will now be expanded to the feedlot industry, red meat producer organization, the stud breeders industry, provinces, as well as regional vaccination along the country's borders. Steenhuisen told the media in Pretoria that 14 million more vaccine doses were secured.
4: I can also announce that the South African Health Products Regulatory Authority has approved the Section 21 application for Junevax, a private company in South Africa whom we procure our Dolvet vaccine through, has given them the license to import 14 million doses of the Dolvet vaccine. The first consignment of 4 million of those will arrive during the course of this month. This vaccine pipeline that we have been able to now establish will ensure that we're able to deliver the booster vaccinations that are required. Remember, all animals have to be vaccinated twice within the 6-month period.
5: Demonstrations are taking place in the Kenyan capital, Nairobi, over rising cases of femicide and violence against women. Hundreds of protesters have gathered in the city center carrying placards bearing the names of victims. There has been a series of gruesome murders in Kenya, including a musician and activist who was killed and set on fire. The protesters want femicide declared a national crisis. Recapping the top story, Rise Mzansi MP Makashule Gana has been elected as the chairperson of the newly formed 31-member impeachment committee. I'm Ondela Mbana for SAFM News Headlines at 3:30.
6: And it's a very good afternoon to you in your National Pulse Sport. We go to Bafana Bafana's Impekezeli Mbukazi predicting a wide open World Cup group for the squad. And we have good news in cricket. Kagiso Rabada claiming the IPL purple cap as South Africans shine on cricket's biggest T20 stage. All the details at around 3:30.
7: And that's the SAFM News with momentum. 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
7: It has been that sort of last 4 days, isn't it? Been not being here on Thursday because of the Muslim Eid al-Adha celebrations, right? And then the plan to do the same on the Friday, but that changed to a degree because my brother-in-law, Farooq Garda, passes away, so that changes it all. Then Saturday, watching the Champions League football, and then Sunday night, would you believe it, playing paddle for my team, the Goats, as late and coming back at 10:30 at night. And then you get to work today on the first day after a four-day break, and it's very clear the name Makashule Gana will be talked about a lot today, tomorrow, and for a while because of his position now as the chairperson of the impeachment committee. My name is Ashraf Garda. This is the National Pulse. Thanks for connecting. Lots to come through over the next 3 hours. So I'm giving you a thumbs up. Hopefully you do the same and send us a picture with you giving us a thumbs up as you join us on the show. By the way, one word, just one word to gauge your reaction on the appointment or the election of Makashule Gana as the chairperson of the impeachment committee. What's your one word? Text, voice note, tweet. It's all yours. Welcome to the show.
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7: Right, so the impeachment committee on the Section 89 inquiry, well, they match up. They had the inaugural meeting, and as was very clear, there was just one item on the agenda: elect a chairperson. That'll be followed by a whole lot of other things in terms of rules, regulations, and guidelines. Now, to recap, the committee was established following the Constitutional Court judgment, which directed that Parliament investigate whether there are valid grounds to recommend the President, that's President Ramaphosa's removal from office. Let's just get to the action in this case here and reflect so you can hear the sound of how the MPs voted today.
11: For Honorable Ghana.
12: Thank you very much. I will proceed to call for Ms. L.S. Makubela.
13: I vote yes for the name of Honorable Ghana.
12: Thank you very much. Then in the absence of Ms. Maimela KJ, who's an alternate who would have had a vote in the absence of Mr. Lekganyana, I don't see her, so I will proceed to the Democratic Alliance. Mr. G. Mikalakis.
14: Thank you, Chair. I vote in favor of Mr. Ghana.
12: Thank you very much, sir. Mr. Bibi Notada.
15: Thank you so much, Chair. Good morning, voting. Good afternoon, voting. Yes.
12: Thank you very much, Ms. K.L. Khakau.
16: I, Karabula Rato Khakau, vote in favor of the Honorable Makashule Gala's Chair. Thank you.
12: I'll proceed to call Advocate G. Brayden Bacht.
17: Thank you, Chair. Vote for Mr. Ghana.
12: Thank you, Advocate Brayden Bacht. I will proceed to call for Ms. N.K. Sheriff.
18: Thank you, Chair. I vote yes for Honorable Ghana.
12: Thank you very much, ma'am. I will now proceed to the Umkhonto we Sizwe Party and will invite Dr. M.J. Hlophe.
19: I do not support Mr. Ghana, Honorable Ghana. I vote no.
12: No, thank you, sir. And I will now proceed to go call for Mr. S.I. Gama.
20: I vote against. Thank you.
12: Thank you very much, sir. I will now proceed to call Mo Africa, Dr. K. Litchfield Chabalala.
21: Ngiyabonga, qinisihlalo. Cha, ngala with spirit, body and soul. It's a no.
12: Thank you very much, Honorable Member. I will now proceed to the Economic Freedom Fighters and will call for Mr. J.S. Malima.
22: Thank you, Chair. I vote against the ANC candidate.
12: Thank you, Mr. Malima. I will now proceed to call for Ms. O.M.C. Mawotwe.
23: Thank you, Chair. It's a no. Thank you.
12: Thank you very much, Honorable Member. We will now proceed to the Inkatha Freedom Party and invite Mr. N.M. Hadebe.
24: Thank you, Chair. I vote yes for Honorable Ghana.
12: Thank you very much, sir. I will now proceed to the Patriotic Alliance and will invite Mr. M.V. Daniels.
25: Thank you so much, Chairperson. On behalf of the Patriotic Alliance, we vote in favor of a very impartial Honorable Ghana. Thank you.
12: Thank you very much, sir. I will now proceed to the Freedom Front Plus and will invite Mr. W.W. Vessels.
26: Thank you, Chairperson. I vote yes.
12: Thank you very much, sir. I will now proceed to Action SA and will invite Ms. L.M. Gobeni.
27: Thank you, Chairperson. L.M. Gobeni for Action SA. We vote against Mr. Ghana.
12: Thank you very much, Ms. Ngobeni. I will now proceed to the African Christian Democratic Party and will invite Mr. S.N. Swart.
28: Against. Thank you.
12: Thank you very much, Mr.
7: Okay, that's how the voting went. Let me just put that, give you perspective. 31 MPs had to vote. Makashule Ghana of the Rise Mzansi Party, he picked up 19 votes. The United Africans Transformation, that's UAT, their president is Dr. Wonderboy Makhlatsi, received 12 votes. So therefore, the committee is constituted with Makashule Ghana now the chairperson of the committee. Let's get reaction. What does all this mean? How significant is it? It should be significant, but let's understand the why around it. With me, Professor André Duvenage, political analyst from the Northwest University. Prof. Duvenage, thanks for joining us on the National Pulse.
29: Good afternoon. Nice talking again.
7: Thank you. Right. Firstly, what comes through very clearly, I mean, you've had parties like the ANC and the DA with significant support in terms of the 31, but ultimately the two nominees come from very, very small parties.
29: Well, yes, there's a very interesting thing in terms of the composition of this commission, and that is that all parties in the National Assembly should be represented. And what we are seeing is, proportionally speaking, that the minority parties are overrepresented in comparison to the bigger parties. And this is making interesting reading, especially if you think about the strategy of the ANC to accommodate minority parties within the government of national unity at the expense of the Democratic Alliance. So I am reading that some of these majority parties will stronger align towards an ANC position of some sort. That is to say, if the ANC is going to be a coherent group. And that is also an open question at this point in time. But the fact that there's a minority party person in control, I think it is better than we have an ANC person, or maybe even a person of the not formal, let's call it informal opposition, the DA, or the formal opposition, the MK party. So this will give a bit of an independent status, although I'm not that sure. If it's completely independent, I think in a way the minority parties are co-opted in some way.
7: Okay. Tell me then about, you know, the election of Makhosule Ghana himself, meaning how significant is it for himself and, in fact, for his party, Rise Mzansi?
29: Well, I think it is very important. It's the first time that Rise Mzansi really came to the fore. Okay, they won a seat or two in the National Assembly, but the fact of the matter is they didn't play a prominent role in the National Assembly due to numbers. And now, for the first time, there's an opportunity to direct a process that can be a very fundamental process in South African politics. It's very interesting. This morning I had a long conversation with legal experts, and they argued basically that from a legal perspective, it's going to be extremely difficult to prosecute Cyril Ramaphosa. Not only the two-third majorities, but also technical legal processes and things. But the political process is a completely different thing. Mm.
7: So would you sense saying that at this point in time that Makhosule Ghana has been elected, besides other factors, the fact that he does have the support of the ANC? Without that support, he would not be elected.
29: Absolutely. Absolutely. That is getting the majority from the ANC. And I have no doubt, knowing politicians over many decades, that they would have played a political game behind the scenes. There would be some form of co-option in this regard. And he was probably being selected before the time and groomed to play that role under these circumstances. Okay. I have no doubt that the ANC and Cyril Ramaphosa is doing let's call it danger management or risk management, okay, crisis management of some sort.
7: How important is the role then of the chairperson of this committee? Meaning he chairs it, but how much power does he have outside the other members of that committee?
29: Well, my take on it is that if you have a strong chairperson, and this has a lot to do with personality, with style, with your academic and other backgrounds and knowing processes, procedures, and so on. Such a person can play a very decisive role directing such a meeting in a certain line, working within the parameters set for this specific commission. So if you have a strong person, it can have an influence. I think this is going to be a big test for Ghana.
7: And we know there was the other candidate that received 9 votes, right? What would have happened if that candidate won this election or the nomination, therefore, for chairperson? That means, I think that the bottom line to the audience is, how would that then differ in terms of their work? Because ultimately, it is about the actual decisions of the impeachment committee and the recommendations they make.
29: I think that the other candidate, and I was not there, I am speculating a bit now. I think the other candidate, Malatsi, was probably a candidate that was having the support of parties like the NK Party, the EFF, and a few others. And their take on Ramaphosa is a lot more tougher than these parties that are being co-opted in the political process.
7: So need I then say that up front, that if we have a candidate who has the support of the ANC, then need I say that in fact that those compromises may be felt? And I'm not putting a slow on the person, we don't know. In fact, we chat to Makashule Ghana just now. But is that possible?
29: That is possible. That is definitely possible, that Makashule Ghana can have an influence on that process.
7: But can the ANC have the influence? Can the ANC have the influence on the chairperson if they've supported him?
29: Yeah, they can have. There's no doubt, and they probably will have in some way.
7: Okay.
29: Because the ANC, as a political party, is working in terms of trade-offs. Assist me here, and you will benefit there. That type of politics. They are doing the business model of politics.
7: Right.
29: I have no doubt that something is going on there. There is a link between ANC and Makashule.
7: Someone may say, show us the receipts, but we'll see about that. Professor Andre Dubenacher, appreciate your time. By the way, we'll chat to Makashule Ghana, the newly appointed chairperson of that committee, coming up at about 10 to 4. Do not miss that. This is the National Pulse.
0: We asked rugby legend Francois Steyn what he thinks of the all-new Toyota BZ4X. France, would you say the BZ4X is a rugged all-wheel drive SUV?
1: Yeah.
0: Cool. Was the acceleration and handling good?
1: Yeah.
0: All right. So you think the BZ4X can handle South Africa?
1: Varangay.
0: Well, there you have it. The all-new Toyota BZ4X, an all-wheel drive battery electric SUV made to handle South Africa. 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It just got real.
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3: 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Reigning EFC flyweight champion Amanda Mad Dog Lino, a force behind some of the most brutal moments in EFC history, defends her throne. 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
7: All right, let's get your calls immediately. So firstly, give me your one word reaction, your one word reaction to the news now that Makashule Ghana is the chairperson of this significant impeachment committee. It is significant, isn't it? Because the president's future, and in many ways the future of the political party he heads up, is invested in what comes out of that conversation and the recommendations they make to the General Assembly. Then beyond that, what about your thoughts with the conversation I had with Professor Andre Dubenacher? What came out of that? What are the insights that he shared that you'd like to share with us? Think about all of that and more. I'll take your calls right away. You can call in live. In fact, you can do it right away. You can WhatsApp us, voice notes or text messages, and you can tweet as well. While you're thinking about all of that, let me remind you of this, right? First of all, I have to tell you that there's always this point about people listening in for the very first time. If you are listening, tell me when you come on so I can give you a shout out. In the meantime, if your regular plumber was becoming too expensive, you'd switch right. So why pay more for car insurance? 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

0: remember here, the ANC out of 31 has only 9. 9 is not majority. Majority on 31, it has to be 15 point something. So the ANC, they were not going to win with their own candidate as the for the chairpersonship, because 9 out of 31 would not have made that person or their preferred candidate to be the chair. Thank you.
1: Yeah, I mean, I hear you, but I think what we're saying is they don't have the majority. But if you take the ANC's 19, if you take the ANC's 9 away, then where would Ghana get the 15 plus that you're talking about to be able to get the position of chairperson, keeping in mind that 12 already went to another candidate? So that's the point we're making about their influence in getting them to be in this position. Here's another, let's see.
2: A very good afternoon to you, Ashraf. One way to describe this process of electing chairperson is cooked, simply because it was cooked from Lithuli House by the ANC and Oppenheimers. Shotis Nyolo and Mafefe Limpopo. Thank you, Ashraf.
1: So what did you expect them to do then? I mean, you don't expect the ANC and the MK party and others to be in sync. And the EFF went the other way, so who cooked their position? You get my point. Parties, political parties, have a position, and I get a sense they clearly then instruct their candidates to vote along a certain ideological line, isn't it?
3: Good afternoon, Mr. Ashraf. Mbongo Sunday Sambuyisa here. Mr. Ashraf, government has got a responsibility to educate the citizens about the importance of having good relationship with these other foreign countries, African countries. You see, South Africa alone cannot survive. Cobalt, we get it like from Congo, electricity from Mozambique, and water, some of the provinces are getting it from Lesotho. So if those people, they close those resources, what will they do? We cannot survive alone. Hey, hi, man.
1: Okay, Ayman, dissatisfied. Here's another, right? Yeah, listen to this.
4: Good afternoon, Ashraf and listeners. It is clear DA and ANC are going to vote, are not going to vote for the impeachment of President Cyril Ramaphosa. Because if they do, and Apostolo Paulos comes in, they will be out. So DA will secure that. And they've got other members like Patriotic Alliance already, the IFP has already said something there like that. So President Ramaphosa is not going anywhere. But congratulations to Horizon Zanzi's representative there, Magashule Ghana. I hope he will do the great job there. Good afternoon, it's Maruma in Maite.
1: Thanks for that, Maruma. And there's more. I'm going to try and squeeze them in before we get to the news headlines. Here we are.
3: Good afternoon, Mr. Ashraf. Mbongo Sunday Sambuyisa here. Mr. Ashraf, government has got a response.
1: Sorry, I've done that already. Ashraf, good. One, the parties on the left were dealt a blow. They were expecting candidates from their Boksburg weekend gathering. Most disappointing is Malema and Zungula. Malema already calling him an ANC, I think it is. And here's interesting. I mean, Fikile Mbalula, the Secretary General of the ANC, ahead of the vote, said the ANC will not back Musi Maimane's bid for the position. And I'm quoting, listen to this one, because Maimane apparently was standing, and this is what the SG of the ANC said: we are not going into the impeachment process to defend. We are going into the impeachment guided by the rulings of the Constitutional Court and follow all matters step by step up to the letter. If at the end the President has to appear before the impeachment committee, we have acted. Even in the adult committee, we have acted without fear or favour against our own. Then about Musi Maimane. Where does this thing that Musi Maimane talks about and formulate an unfounded principle? I mean, Maimane has got ambitions to chair the committee. It's all in his own right. He must come forward about it. And then I can tell you, we will not support it. He then said, he's just formulating his own rules. I know he wants to chair the committee. He has made an overchoice to us, a man with one seat in parliament. We can also argue we have given him more than what he can chew in that parliament, appropriation committee, and one seat. Interestingly enough, Raisim Zanzi, what have they got? Two seats? Yeah. 3:30. Here's the news headlines with Tondela.
5: Thank you, Ashraf. On the news headlines, Raisim Zanzi MP Magashule Ghana has been elected as the chairperson of the impeachment committee. Warrant officer Carl Sander from the Hawks

in KwaZulu-Natal has told the Madlanga Commission that he does not know how he became a suspect in the disappearance of more than 540 kilograms of cocaine from Port Shepstone in 2021. And Israel has ordered attacks against Hezbollah in the southern suburbs of Beirut, prompting many residents to evacuate the Lebanese capital. The flood date follows at the top of the hour.

0: This June, Youth Month, SFM brings South Africans together across generations to reflect, challenge, remember, and reimagine the future. 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This is 50 Years Later, a month-long national conversation, only on SAFM. 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Who says talking never solves anything? 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
2: Okay, Tumi's not around, which means Zai is in the hot seat. Zai, you want to talk about a young player off to the World Cup, one of our youngest, right?
3: Yeah, and a man who's on fire, Chicago Fire, I might add, South Africa's defender, and he's looking forward to it. I mean, he just signed, what, a 50 million rand deal? So yeah, he's excited. He believes Group A at the FIFA World Cup could be one of the tournament's most unpredictable. South Africa have been drawn alongside co-host Mexico and South Korea, as well as the Czech Republic, in their first appearance at football's global showpiece since hosting the event in 2010. Now, the defender, who has enjoyed an impressive start to life in the United States, says Bafana have every reason to believe they can compete for a knockout spot.
4: The group ayikho lula izodinga thina as Bafana Bafana sihambe siyomela isizwe ngoba kukhethiwe ukuthi siyomela isizwe le esiyodlala as igroup. 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
3: Let's go to more soccer news. The South African Football Association announced the creation of a three-member emergency committee to manage Bafana Bafana's administration affairs at the FIFA World Cup. The move follows the visa debacle, which delayed the team's departure for Mexico and forced the sports minister, Gator McKenzie, to intervene, calling the situation embarrassing and grossly unfair towards the players and coaching staff. SAFA confirmed that while four visas were still outstanding, arrangements were made with the U.S. consulate and Durco to ensure all players could travel. The squad is now set to fly out this evening. Now, in a statement, SAFA apologized to the nation, saying the new committee will ensure logistical and administrative matters are dealt with swiftly during the tournament. In the meantime, Mexico's Guillermo Ochoa is set to become the first goalkeeper in history to appear at six FIFA World Cups after being named in the co-host squad for the 2026 finals. The 40-year-old, who is now playing for AEL Limassol in Cyprus, joins Cristiano Ronaldo and Lionel Messi as the only male players to feature in six editions of the tournament. And cricket, Kagiso Rabada has finished the IPL season on top of the bowling charts, claiming the coveted purple cap despite the Gujarat Titans falling short in the final against the Royal Challengers Bengaluru. Rabada took one wicket and yesterday decided to finish the tournament with 29 wickets from 17 matches. And finally, Olympic news. Construction has officially begun in Brisbane's new 63,000-seat Olympic Stadium in Victoria Park, despite days of protests from Indigenous and environmental groups. The stadium, costing billions, will host the opening and closing ceremonies and athletics during the Games before becoming the city's main venue for cricket and Australian rules football. Opposition remains strong, with the Save Victoria Park group warning of the loss of cultural and ecologically significant green space. The government insists more than two-thirds of the park will remain public green space once work is complete. That's your sport. That's on the National Pulse. I'm Zai Khan. More at the top of the hour.
2: Zai, did I hear you say that they've appointed a committee? So just can you tell me what that committee actually is going to do now?
3: We will have to wait and see about that, isn't it, Ashraf? Because a committee that's going to make sure everything logistically and administratively will be smooth, the proof is in the pudding.
2: Why would they appoint that committee now? Like, what have they been doing all this other time?
3: What were they doing all this other time? Is the million-dollar question.
2: So, and that committee will oversee a committee?
3: overseeing that committee
2: well,
3: will be.
2: Well, there has to be an existing committee already. I mean, there's a management committee, so this new committee will have to oversee that committee. And before you know about it, we'll have a fact-finding mission.
3: And a commission.
2: Whether the committee is doing its job.
3: Oh, wow. Goodness. Well, this was after an emergency committee meeting. They appointed this. never mind.
2: All right. It is an emergency.
3: The jokes write themselves. Hmm.
1: 50 years later, Youth Month, The Voices.
5: In Alexander Township, that was now on the 17th, a bullet went past my head, aimed at two young women who were saying, power, power. I fell to the ground, I got up and took the picture of this woman who was now shot in the stomach.
6: Hi, my name is Mu'aho Chauke. The June movement was very important because I, in my time, have been to a few protests, for example, for GBV and stuff like that. But I don't think I would have the bravery to be doing that on a daily basis, especially because I've been to peaceful protests. There wasn't police officers shooting at me or whatever. So I think the bravery to, at such a young age, do all of that needs to be commended and remembered.
1: 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Ashraf Garda is streaming live now on Facebook, YouTube, and X at SAFM Radio.
2: So we're going to chat to Pandi Lahotla shortly. That's the plan. He delivered a presentation at the Conference of the Left, right? Then we'll also chat to Makashule Ghana coming up before the news around 10 to 4. That's the plan. What is the plan is what is the plan right now is we're going to talk to you. Okay, so let's get further reaction now. How do you react? Because you are part of the Pulse community. You can call in live. You know the number, you should, but I'll give it to you if by chance you're listening for the very first time. Your season ticket to get on air, 086-000-2032. You can then WhatsApp as another option, text or voice note, 30 seconds please if you're voice noting, 0614-104-107. And if you're up for tweeting, just do that, hashtag the National Pulse, and then tag SFM Radio and myself. Here's more on the voting.
7: Good afternoon, Ashraf. I think the ANC is one of the smartest parties, as much as they like it or they don't like the ANC. The ANC will always outsmart these parties, whether they think they know better or not. Makashule Ghana is a former ANC youth leader. I can tell you, he knows and understands the ANC principles and policies. Whatever happens in that impeachment committee, it will also be guided by what he has learned from the African National Congress. Thank you. Bye.
1: 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SAFM.
2: Right, so a significant happening took place at the weekend. I didn't mention it. I mentioned Champions League football and a whole lot of other things. But what about the Conference of the Left? And it was noted by, you know, I suppose the absence of the ANC in that, isn't it? Having said all of that, it was organized by the South African Communist Party, which may also question again about that relationship between the SACP and the African National Congress. Now, having said all of that, part of the conference were presentations. One of them was a presentation of the state of South Africa's economy by Dr. Pali Lahotla. So let's talk to him about it, the former statistician general, as always. Pali, appreciate your time. Thanks for joining us on the National Pulse.
8: How are you, Ashraf? Thank you very much for inviting me.
2: Good to talk to you. First things first, yes. I mean, when you were invited, I take it, to present, right? Why did you feel important to say yes? That means, what were you trying to use that platform for?
8: Ashraf, you know, how does the book refuse to be read?
2: And that's it. How does the book refuse to be read? Now, in terms of...
8: because anyone who wants to read the book will read the book. And the book will be ready to be read.
2: Yeah, it's a good point. Let's then talk specifically on your presentation, and a lot of it I thought is very, very interesting, because it turns upside down the way we measure economies with issues like GDP inside out and outside in. Tell me more about it.
8: Well, no, I've measured the GDP for the 17 years I've been as a statistician general. I observed it over a number of years. I've done it when I was in Botswana, so you can say for 34 years I've been measuring the GDP the same way. I've also been very cognizant of the fact that it's not a perfect measure. In fact, its origins were not to be what it has become now. It's been abused very much by politicians and modern-day economists who actually use it for rankings for all kinds of things that it was not initially intended for. It was a crude measure of just measuring the economies of countries. But then it has become a standard that is abused beyond measure. And in that respect, what I've provided is a corrective measure which fits in with Sarkozy's intention of beyond the GDP. People like Amartya Sen, who have been looking at freedom as development, and the other Frenchman, Piketty, who has been looking at inequality, Mazzucato on an entrepreneurial state, or Sabine Alkire, who is our boss at multidimensional poverty indices, which really try to challenge the question of the neoliberal measurement of the GDP, which has been extensively exploited by a person like Milton Friedman in advancing the nature of what business is after. So that the public good is a consequence of the greed of business and the trickle-down effect. Now, we are putting public goods at the center. So all these measures are in-out. That is, they come from inside, from the GDP itself, and out to society. They make the GDP as the starting point. And then the society measures it through the what is called social accounting matrix to try and distribute and interpret how the distribution has been of goods and services or the goodness of GDP on society.
9: So,
8: it doesn't ask the question, why is the distribution that way? And when I go out in, you're going to ask a question. Let me.
2: Yeah, I'll get to that. I'll get to that in a moment. Here's the point. When you talk about putting public good at the center, right? It suggests that public good at this point in time is not at the center, right? So if you put public good at the center of South Africa's economy, what would that economy look like versus what we have now?
8: Oh, yes. What I've threw this out in by putting the public good at the center and then looking outwards to saying how do we make that sustainable and where are the fault lines. The economy of South Africa has been robbed 14 trillion in the last, at the minimum, in the last 30 years, 32 years. And so it means the economy of 5 trillion will be 18 trillion. And the consequences of that, everybody will be employed. We wouldn't have these xenophobic things. The danger at the moment is that our policies have created the conditions for making the poor fight the poor and being xenophobic against other nations. Capital has deflected its responsibility for exploitation and they deflected it to the poor to fight each other.
2: Interesting you say that. You do know that the issue of foreign nationals in South Africa is also very much center of our discourse in this case here, right? To what degree was that addressed in your presentation?
8: Well, the economy of South Africa is so integrated with the economy of SADC. And therefore, Zimbabweans, Mozambicans, people from Lesotho, this has been a community that has built this country and this. And if capital extraction was not the central thesis of our South African apartheid capitalism, that we have extended anyway. We haven't resolved that except at the political level where blacks are ruling, but at the material level, whites are still ruling. It pits those people who have built this economy against the poor South Africans. And we are reflecting centrally what should be at the table of capital. That this is your cost, this is your result. Now, the out-in resolves that problem because it says, this is what we have stolen. And now this has to be repaired.
2: Who's going to make those decisions?
8: Well, I suppose the issue around the conference of the left corresponds with the claims that they now have to have, and now have technically proven that those claims will be legitimate and prosecutable, because the validity of the assessment is beyond reproach. Perhaps the arguments could be, why didn't you use this other statistical method or that other one, but basically is the same class of statistical method that will yield the same results or equivalent results.
2: You also touched on what is called the Lehotla ledger. Very interesting. Tell me about that.
8: I was trying to write my 8 volumes of 450 pages each. And I would sit there and say, oh, they are letter bound, now I've achieved, I've arrived. But in the course of doing that, I found that all my columns that I've written, because it was a collected works program of 3,200 columns that I've been writing since 2002. Coming across Moshomi, the Nagara Moshomi, which is the horn of Moshomi, or the prescripts, or the philosophy of Moshomi. It was the 5 things that I had to deal with, and that's Moshomi what you need, which is know yourself, know the people that you want to lead, build positive alliances among stakeholders, ensure that you introduce new instruments of power, guarantee intergenerational value, which is the primacy of or the result of everything else. And then, of course, all that should be done through integrated reporting. When I looked at all those 5 things as I wrote and started writing and continued to write in the latter part of my career, I found that as I was working on the collected works, these are the 5 things that I was working with, which is, are the things that we are doing generating intergenerational value, creating intergenerational value? Are we using new instruments of power? Are we building constructive alliances? I mean, on all those 5 scores, I think South Africa scores less than the 33% as pass mark for matric. If we did, we would be in a different space.
2: All right, let's end with this then, right? Ultimately, what you presented at the Conference of the Left, right? Why does it matter to the Conference of the Left? Why does it matter to the people of South Africa? You got a minute.
8: Oh, it matters because we have to change. We have to create intergenerational value. We've got to implement the district development model. We have to get new instruments of power. We've got to make this economy going. And then we have to build friendly relationships with our neighbors and make Africa work.
2: Make Africa work. Is Africa working? Dr. Paul Lehotla, appreciate your time. By the way, feel free to maybe, you know, tag us, if you like, with your report, if it's available for public consumption. I think it'll be great if we can share that with our Pulse community here on the National Pulse. Thanks for your time. Right, coming up next, we'll chat to the chairperson of the impeachment committee. His name is Makashule Gana. You may call him Mr. Chair after this.
9: 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The continent's most dominant women in MMA are set to collide in the Ultimate Champion versus Champion Showdown. Reigning EFC flyweight champion Amanda Mad Dog Lino, a force behind some of the most brutal moments in EFC history, defends her throne. Against Nigeria's own Juliet Chukwu, the reigning bantamweight champion. EFC 134, live from the World Sports Betting Arena. Watch it on SABC Sport Channel on DTT Channel 4 from 7 p.m. Brought to you by SABC Sport.
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10: I've lost weight. I've lost 21 kilograms. That's been the nice side effect.
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10: 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Another side effect, which my friends say now, oh, it's a negative side effect, is that my alcohol intake got to be so low.
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10: My alcohol intake got to be so low.
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1: That was The Daily Discourse with Joanne Joseph. Ashraf Garda on SAFM.
2: Right, there was lots of talk in the run-up to today's election of the chairperson of the impeachment committee that Musi Maimane was making a run for it. Well, you can now delete that name, because the name we're going to be talking about today, tomorrow, and maybe for a while is that of Makashule Ghana, who's... who's often comes on and talks about other issues like being anti-gambling, and he's made his views clear on that. But now it's about impeachment, which central to that is South Africa's president. He's been elected the chairperson of the committee. With me now is Makashule Ghana. I appreciate you connecting with us on the National Pulse.
12: Good afternoon, Ashraf, and good afternoon to the FM listeners.
2: Thank you. I saw a very cute tweet from someone just now to say, how does what you do sort of have an impact on your comrades' marathon race? But perhaps you don't have to actually answer it. The more important one is just that. You know, a marathon has an end goal. What for you would be a win-win end goal in being the chairperson of the impeachment committee?
12: It's an important responsibility, Ashraf, taking into account that this is the first... impeachment committee in democratic South Africa. So it's a responsibility that I accept with both hands. And the work of the committee has begun. I will be meeting with the team assigned to the committee tomorrow to start the preparatory work and also to start the scheduling, so that when the committee sees, at least we can start making some significant inroads.
2: And how do you see your role? I mean, we've had this conversation early on today from different people. Like, how do you see your role as the chair? I mean, I know what a chair normally does, but how do you really see your role?
12: My role primarily is to ensure that the proceedings of the committee adhere to the constitution, they adhere to the rules of the committee, and they afford every member in the committee to participate fully. There's no bias that's shown towards any of the political parties, but also considering that this is the kind of committee that will have evidence leaders, that will have a counsel for the president, that they too feel that the process, the proceedings of the committee are fair, there's no prejudice, and also the witnesses that are going to appear before the committee, that they are treated with fairness, and also it brings the much needed trust in the parliamentary process to say that parliamentarians are taking this committee seriously. So that those responsibility falls on the chairperson to ensure that everything that is done at the end of the day, when the report is produced by the impeachment committee, is a report that can withstand legal scrutiny, and it will inform the members of parliament in terms of the decision that they'll have to take.
2: Okay, let's rewind just for a moment. I mean, your party, Rise Mzansi, has got two seats. The ANC made a big noise about Musi Maimane having just one seat, so he said, with his party. I have no doubt that there must have been some serious lobbying that took place for your party to have one of its leaders, in this case yourself, to be elected as the chairperson. There had to be give and take. Tell me about that.
12: It was serious lobbying. And considering that I'm the only representative of Rise Mzansi, I understood that in order to secure the needed numbers to get the position, I needed to speak to all political parties. And I did speak to all political parties so that people don't say, we were not aware that you are interested in this position. And I advanced the argument in terms of my own experience. You know, I've been a public representative for the last 16 years. I've served from council. I've served in the provincial legislature. I've served in parliament. This is my second term in parliament. So I do understand the legislative mandate. So that was something that did find favor with the majority of members of the committee itself, to believe that this responsibility, it's a responsibility that I need to carry.
2: I mean, people have been looking at the numbers. I mean, the ANC had nine votes, effectively nine MPs in this grouping of 31 that includes just about everybody represented in parliament. There's a sense that for you, therefore, to be elected, you had to get the vote of the ANC, and therefore you would be compromised as the chairperson because the ANC expects something from you in the way that, you know, the MK party and the EFF and others don't.
12: So I thank the ANC for nominating me. I thank the DA for seconding my nomination. I thank the IFP, I thank the PA, I thank Al-Jamaa and Freedom Front Plus for supporting my nomination. So it's not just one party that supported my nomination. It was supported by majority of members in the committee. If the only support that I had was from the ANC, I was not going to be elected. It's thanks to the support that we have received from the DA, the support we have received from the PA, from the IFP, Al-Jamaa, Freedom Front Plus, and the IFP that secured this victory. And we will remain loyal to the Constitution. We'll remain loyal to the people of South Africa in how we execute this responsibility.
2: So those who say that you will be under pressure to perform to your bosses, and I'm using those words in inverted commas, you're very clear about it that that's not going to be the case.
12: My boss is the South African people. So the pressure that I will receive is from the South African people. Those are my real bosses.
2: What about, take me through the process. So you're the chairperson now. You said you're meeting the people tomorrow. Just run through very quickly in terms of step-by-step what happens next.
12: So what happens, obviously, because this is not a standing committee of parliament, so staff members will need to be seconded to the committee. This will be your content advisor, your researchers, your legal advisor, because this is going to be a legal process. So there needs to be a legal advisor that's seconded to the committee. So we first need to establish that team. Once that's done, you start preparing to say what are the roles of engagement within the committee in terms of when the witness appears, what is the order in terms of asking questions from the evidence leaders to the members of parliament, to the council of the president, but also the time that each political party will be allocated. So we need to start formulating those options that will then be presented to the committee itself to adopt, because it's not just my wish. Is to say, all right, these are the various options that you can adopt as members of the political party. Then once that's done, then you start the process. There's also the task of appointing the evidence leaders, and that's what the conversations that will ensue this week will start focusing on, so that one understands the process of appointing the evidence leaders, what are the options that are available, and so forth. So that is the preparatory work that needs to take place.
2: All right. You spoke about, you know, the people, right? You know, that phrase, we the people. I think I have a sense, and I'm just judging a barometer of the nation here. Their expectation is that ultimately, whatever happens at impeachment committee level, ultimately they would want a vote at the National Assembly. Anything less, and people will feel shortchanged more so because of the Concord ruling. I mean, that's a pressure that suggests that ultimately it would have to go to that, don't you think?
12: The work that we'll do as a committee will result in a report that will go to the National Assembly. And ultimately, it will be the representatives of the people in the form of MPs that will then decide the outcome of the report. So it does not end with the impeachment committee. The report will be submitted to the National Assembly.
2: Now, let me end with this, and it's slightly off track here. You know, we're into Africa Month. It's actually Youth Month. We're into day one of Youth Month, and what we're doing is asking certain people just their thoughts on South Africa's youth. I thought what's appropriate for you is, considering your position now, right, how did the struggles of the 1976 generation impact on you?
12: It impacted greatly in terms of also, one, getting involved in politics, wanting to be part of keeping the democratic project alive, but also taking inspiration from that generation in terms of confronting injustice to ensure that we live in a just society, so that we live in a safe South Africa that is prosperous, and that ultimately we can get to unite South Africa behind the goals that enshrined in our constitution.
2: Let's leave it at that. Makashule Ghana, thank you for your time. MP of Rise Mzansi, but perhaps now the first title which would come up would be chairperson of the impeachment committee. Appreciate you joining us here on the National Pulse. Let's get the news now. It's 4 o'clock. Here's Ondela Mbana.

0: Thank you, Ashraf. On the top stories, Makashule, Ghana elected chairperson of impeachment committee, and Israel orders attack against Hezbollah. For SAFM News, I am Ondelambana, and a very good afternoon. Rais Mzansi MP Makashule Ghana has been elected as the chairperson of the impeachment committee. The committee is going to implement the constitutional court order and look at the Section 89 independent panel's report that recommended that there was a prima facie case against President Cyril Ramaphosa following theft of foreign currency at his Palapala farm in 2020. Ghana defeated the leader of the United Africans Transformation, Dr. Wonderboy Mahlatsi, by 19 votes against 12. Secretary of the committee, Tembinko Sengoma, read out the votes.
1: And if I can start with the candidate that received the majority of the votes, that will be Mr. Makashule Ghana, and Dr. Mahlatsi received, Mr. Ghana received 19 votes, and Dr. Mahlatsi received 12 votes. Honorable members, it is a pleasure for me to now declare Mr. Makashule Ghana as a newly elected chairperson of the impeachment committee for Section 89 inquiry, and I would like to invite Mr. Ghana to come and take his seat and preside over the meeting. And would like to thank you very much, honorable members, for making this process as easy as it was for me. Thank you so much.
0: The Speaker of the KwaZulu-Natal Legislature has confirmed a vacancy has been created in the legislature after the expulsion of the NFP provincial chairperson. Speaker Nondembe Koboisi has reportedly acknowledged to Mbali Shinga that the party sent a letter informing her that she's no longer a member of the NFP. Boisi said she will initiate the process of swearing in NFP President Ivan Banza as the party's new MPL, providing there's no court interdict preventing her from doing so. Shinga, who serves in the provincial cabinet as MEC for Social Development, lost her appeal against her expulsion from the party on Saturday. She was found guilty of misconduct and gross insubordination in a disciplinary process in April. The process was instituted after she defied the party in voting against the MK party's motion of no confidence in Premier Thami Ntuli in December. Warrant Officer Carl Sander from the Hawks in KwaZulu-Natal has told the Madlanga Commission that he does not know how he became a suspect in the disappearance of more than 540 kilograms of cocaine from Port Shepstone in 2021. The Madlanga Commission will this week continue hearing testimony relating to the disappearance of the cocaine from Hawks premises. Although no one has been charged in connection with the missing consignment, estimated to be worth more than 200 million rand, the involvement of suspended Hawks head General Lesija Sinona is being probed. Sender told evidence leader advocate Lee Sigalds-Nube that he was subjected to a polygraph test regarding the incident despite being on leave at the time of the narcotics were stolen.
2: Do you have any personal knowledge about the Port Shepstone theft matter?
3: I was a suspect. I was called in, I was polygraphed for it. I was never there. That's all I know about the Port Shepstone matter.
2: When you say you were a suspect, who made you a suspect?
3: Our general.
2: General Sinona.
3: Correct.
0: Limpopo's Social Development Department says it's processing several number of unaccompanied minors at its child and youth care centres across the province, including in Musina near the Beit Bridge border post. This says the world commemorates International Children's Day and the country observing Child Protection Week. Department spokesperson Joshua Kwapa says the children will follow processes to safely reunite them with their families back home.
4: We've got two categories. Those that are found to have crossed the border in transit, usually they get to be referred to us by PMA. What we do is that we host them at our child and youth care centers for 72 hours. In that period, we start the process of going to court because we need a court order to put them in our facilities. There is then a process that gets to be taken to the National Department, Immigration, processes with the High Commission of the host country so that eventually they get to be referred back to their host country.
0: Israel has ordered attacks against Hezbollah in the southern suburbs of Beirut, prompting many residents to evacuate the Lebanese capital. Israel's Prime Minister Benjamin Netanyahu says the military will strike targets in the area in response to attacks on Israeli civilians and other violations of a U.S. brokered ceasefire.
5: Together with the defense minister, I have instructed the IDF to strike terrorist targets in Beirut. There will be no situation in which Hezbollah attacks our cities and our citizens while its terrorist headquarters in Beirut and in the southern suburbs remain off limits. Hezbollah is on the run. We are determined to restore security to the residents of the north of Israel, just as we did for the residents of the south.
0: Recapping the top story, Rais Mzansi MP Makashule Ghana has been elected as the chairperson of the impeachment committee. I'm Wondela Mbana for SFM News headlines at 4:30.
6: Very good afternoon to you. In your national pulse sport, we have soccer. Bafana finally have liftoff as coach Hugo Bruce turns his focus from visa drama to World Cup preparations in Mexico. And we have rugby with the Stormers heading into the biggest match of the season without star playmaker Sasha Feinberg in Gomazulu. We'll find out more at around 4:30.
7: 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Guiding you through the rush hour traffic.
8: Good afternoon. We start with a check on the M1 North through Midrand, and it is busy today. Currently queuing from Buccleuch Interchange up to New Road. It looks like possibly a breakdown around that New Road exit. Coming into Joburg, very slow as well. There's backlogs on the Mike 1 today from Boysons heading inbound towards Crown Interchange. That's very unusual for this time of afternoon. Durban looking generally okay today. Umgeta Road, Spaghetti Junction on the N2 running nicely. N3 out of town through Pavilion and out towards Paradise Valley checks fine, and that section between Ashburton and Pietermaritzburg also moving quite nicely at this stage. Cape Town, bit of traffic on the M1 outbound as far as Plattekloof Hill, and the M5 south currently under pressure from Kuburg Interchange down towards the N2 highway. Also queues on the N2 outbound between the airport and the R300. With your traffic updates, I'm Rob Byrne.
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9: Well, it certainly is Youth Month, and while I think it's important to know the level of inspiration that has affected us having and celebrating and commemorating Youth Month every year, has been and has always been June 16th, 1976 as a key driver and inspiration. And it's important we reflect on it, look back on it, learn from it. But it's also time that we use Youth Month as a massive galvanizer. So let me put this to you, right? In this Youth Month, only the 30 days of this month, what is the one thing you can do? When I say you, the organizations you work with, you know, that you can collaborate with, what's the one thing, one action you can take where the direct result of that action will see your community of young people in your community, forget the whole country, just in your community, that can change one thing for the better? Let me know. I'd love to know. And while you do that, I best think about my own one big thing for just this month for South Africa's youth. Interestingly enough, there's more to come, and we're going to talk about South Africa's youth, but I thought I can't let this go. I'm looking at this tweet from Tara Ruiz saying, talking about Liam Jacobs. He says, in 1 year, Liam left the DA and Parliament, joined the PA, served in the Tshwane City Council, served in the Joburg City Council, served in the Cape Town City Council, returned to Parliament, left the PA, rejoined the DA. And you know what? You have to respect the hustle. That's her words. My words are Liam Jacobs practices the political equivalent of football's loan transfer. Don't you think? Never permanent, always on loan. By the way, I will feature the big issue where we look at one big thing for the week, and we look at it in five different angles. It's going to be about the youth and South Africa's youth unemployment crisis. What to do about it? Let's establish the facts first. We'll do that next.
10: 50 years later, Youth Month, the voices.
11: In Alexander Township, that was now on the 17th, a bullet went past my head, aimed at two young women who were saying, power, power. I fell to the ground, I got up and took the picture of this woman who was now shot in the stomach.
12: Hi, my name is Mo'aho Chauke. The June movement was very important because I, in my time, have been to a few protests, for example, for GBV and stuff like that. But I don't think I would have the bravery to be doing that on a daily basis, especially because I've been to peaceful protests. There wasn't police officers shooting at me or whatever. So I think the bravery to, at such a young age, do all of that needs to be commended and remembered.
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9: Right, so let's talk about this, the big issue. This week it's about South Africa's youth unemployment specifically. But let's understand the numbers. When we talk about an unemployment crisis, let's get the numbers right. How big a crisis is it? Rusenga Maluleke is the Statistician General of South Africa. It's always good to connect with you on the National Pulse.
13: Let me greet you, Ashraf, and greet the listeners.
9: Thank you. So, you know, yes, I know I've learned in my many conversations with you, you hesitant to give analysis because that's not your job, but you can certainly provide the insights based upon the numbers that it shows you, right? But having said that, when we say, do the numbers then suggest that we have a youth unemployment crisis in our country? Yes, no.
13: Well, the numbers are showing that we have a higher than national average in terms of unemployment. And of course, I will leave the issue of crisis to commentators like yourselves, but it's quite massive. The margins are quite massive. So let us look at the unemployment rate of people aged 35 years to 64 who are adults. It's sitting at 23.4% on the national average. The national average is sitting at about 32.7%. So 23.4 is way lower. Whereas for young people, 15 to 34 years, their unemployment rate is sitting at about 45.8%. Far higher, almost 8 percentage points higher than the national average. No, not 8, even far higher than that, than the national average, about 12 percentage points higher than the national average.
9: And that is massive. And when you look at those numbers that you gave initially of the ages 35 to 64, then in fact their 23.4% versus the 45.8 says it's close. It's actually double. It's more than double, right? Does your stats suggest a reason why that would be the case?
13: Well, one of the things we are picking up, and let us look, for example, at the age group 15 to 24 years, where their unemployment rate is sitting at 60.9%. When you look at that and you look at the absorption rate, which would be closer, the absorption rate is those in working age in that group who are employed is 10.1%. So it does show that young people do not have the requisite skills that the older age cohorts do have. But also, they are far away from places of work. So let us look at young people of that age cohort, 15 to 24 years. There are 10.3 million of them. Mm-hmm. 3.9 million are not in employment, education, or training. This is the first time I've been Statistician General for 8.5 years now. This is the first time I've seen the number climb to about 4 million, 3.9 million, not in employment, education, or training. So when you look at that, it does tell you that the numbers are relatively high. Whether it's a crisis or not, I'm not allowed to get into that space. My job is to provide the numbers. Mm,
9: yeah, I get that completely, right. So having said that,
14: you spoke about the skills requisite on the one hand, and of course we may then talk about the economy. So again, what do your numbers say in terms of if we have a skills requisite deficit, right? Why is that the case, if you can explain that statistically, and therefore what needs to happen to change that?
13: Generally, when you look at the skills, and there's a report we released, as Stetter say, between 2014 to 2024, which showed that the skills take the skin of your color. For example, your white population group, the skills have increased in that 10 years. The Indian Asian population group were catching up with the white population group. They have increased. The colored population group have increased, but not much. But the black Africans in the age cohort of about 25 to 34 years, they have regressed. So it does show that one of the reasons is that the skill set, not only are we having a deficit, but they've gone backwards.
14: Now, if the skill set has gone backwards, the next stat that's important that hopefully you can share with us, what is happening in that important incubation period, both at you know, primary school, high school, at tertiary level, and then even in the workplace to try and narrow that skills deficit?
13: Well, I will leave the whole issue of what is happening in the workplace to narrow the deficit, because we don't measure that ourselves. But one of the things we do ask young people aged as 8 to 18 to 17 years, why they are not attending school. And of course, for those that are 14 years and younger, there is a proxy that must respond to them. One of the things is that we have found that much more young girls are saying that it's family responsibility. So 11% for young girls, 0% for young boys. And whenever there's a family member, an uncle, an aunt who is sick, the girl child has to leave school. But not only that, these girl children are looking after their own children. I mean, you have cases in our reported live births that show that young girls as young as 12 years are going to Home Affairs to register their children as mothers. And one of the things that you see is that we are talking about those who went to Home Affairs to register their children. Boy children are saying education is not important because they are looking at, even when they finish matric, it's no longer fashionable. They don't get a job. Mm. And sometimes they say poor academic performance. So there's a lot and a host of reasons that people are giving.
14: Would they be right on that? That in fact, whether it's matric or even at university graduates, that in fact the numbers mitigate against them actually getting jobs, and you've got the stats to prove that.
13: Well, it shows that the higher the education level you have, the more likely you are to get a job. So let us look at graduate unemployment. It is sitting at about 10%. If it goes very high, it goes to about 12%. But generally, when you look at those with matric or higher than matric, their unemployment rate is always higher than national average. So one of the things is that they are not necessarily correct. It's just that when they don't get jobs, when they even have matric, then they don't have aspirations to run to.
14: Mm. Well, now, looking at the numbers you explained up front, right, of that 45.8% unemployment from youth aged 15 to 34, it's the absolute key asset we should be having in our country. Comparing it to any other countries, are you able to tell us what did they do then to shift that needle downwards, other countries that is?
13: We don't measure what the countries do to shift the needle. We only, our measurement, and I don't want to speculate because I've never been to Zimbabwe to run a survey, nor to the US or England or Somalia. But one of the things is that our unemployment rate is amongst the highest, if it's not the highest in the world. And our youth unemployment rate is still the highest.
14: Mm. Do often we speak to economists and they talk about the need to grow an economy. And once you grow an economy, that link between economic growth and more jobs is pretty obvious. Does the stats bear that out?
13: Our economy is not growing very much. Let us look at what we said in the National Development Plan. We said by 2011 that we would like to grow at about 5%, 2011, 2012. The highest we grew was 2005, 2006, 5.2 and 5.3%. That's the only time we reached that level. And we were riding a commodity boom by then. After 2008 global economic meltdown, the highest we grew was 3.2%. And in the last few years, if we say we have grown much, it's 0.8%, 1.1% in the last year. So an economy that is not growing fast enough will not be able to create jobs.
14: Yeah, and maybe that's leave it at that, because that's the sober response. An economy not growing fast enough will not create jobs. You've said it, Risenga Maluleke. The big question to all of us is then, what is going to grow the economy in the first place? Much appreciate your time talking to us on the National Pulse. And that feature, part of 105, which we'll do every day, different takes on it regarding youth unemployment, because we feel it's a big issue, because it is a big issue on the National Pulse.
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14: Right, by the way, reaction from you regarding the appointment or election of Makashule Ghana as the chairperson of the very, very important impeachment committee. Reaction from you regarding the chat with the head of Stats SA regarding South Africa's youth unemployment in Youth Month. And that point, what is the one thing you can do in your community, just one thing in your community, not the whole country, in this month? The action must be in this month that can be lasting beyond this month. What for you would be the one thing? Right, let's, however, talk about another issue of huge concern. National Child Protection Week takes place, well, started a few days ago, May 29, up to June 5, so till the end of this week. And this theme for this year is working together in ending violence against children. We've heard that before. Hasn't quite changed. Will it change this time around? Sekofatso Komape is the Child Protection Officer at Spark School. Thanks for your time and thanks for joining us on the National Pulse.
19: Good afternoon, Ashraf. Thank you for having me.
14: Thank you. I mean, I am saying this almost despondently, that issue of protecting children at schools and the bullying that goes with it, and sometimes not just bullying but actual violence too, appears to be an ongoing thing and doesn't have any signs of abating, unless I'm reading it wrongly.
19: That is true. There's been quite a number of cases across our country, across the world, in fact, around children being unsafe in school, being unsafe around adults, being unsafe in spaces where they should be free to be children and not be looking over their shoulders. And that is a massive concern.
14: Now, how are there any interventions in the last 10 years that has worked, that to be able to reverse that trend?
19: I would say there's been a number of interventions from the government and from NGO sectors. I know the government has since gotten social workers in some of the schools, not enough, of course. There's been a whole lot of awareness as to how much schools, the type of role that schools play within, in terms of, say, shaping our communities beyond just the education part, but in terms of also shaping our learners, shaping children to become positive contributing members of society. I know there's a number of NGOs as well from Your Child Line that are also doing quite a lot of work on the ground in the communities as well to address these challenges. I think the biggest one is that perhaps we need a lot more of these organizations working around the prevention of the harm.
14: How do we then, as a starting point, are we able to monitor that there's a child in distress just by looking at them, and there's no physical signs, in terms of being hurt? How then do we monitor that?
19: I think firstly it's around us

0: don't have to investigate the actual abuse. If you notice something that is amiss, that is more than enough cause for you to report it.
1: Now, so assuming that a child, in school, and it could be child primary school, child high school, is the victim of some form of abuse, and it could be physical abuse, it could be other emotional abuse as well, right? How do they respond? I mean, do they know what to do or don't they know?
0: Ooh, I would say in some instances we found that schools sometimes do not know exactly where to begin in terms of reporting the matter. And that's when now that education and that awareness is needed, so that they are aware that if a child is presenting with suddenly they've lost interest in things, they've isolated themselves, they're presenting with marks, or their mental health is a big scare, or they're being dropped off by cars that, you know, it's looking like these may not necessarily be relatives. And I then report the matter to Childline, or I report the matter to authorities in order to do something about it. I know.
1: And now it's moved beyond, you know, physical into what? The digital space too, right? Again, that makes it even more complex to manage that.
0: It is a little bit more complex to manage that, but I think because we create communities with our parents, with the people next to us, they are able to report something even when they notice something taking place online or in WhatsApp communities. They're able to report it, and we are able to do something about it.
1: Just lastly then, the partnerships, you know, it could be parents, school, community, others, outside, you know, the legal spaces, what sort of partnerships do you think either have already been implemented, but they need to be strengthened, or are not being implemented, that you would like to see happen?
0: I think I'd like to see more partnerships within the schooling spaces, with more education of parents and more education of our communities. I know at Spark Schools, we have a lot of parent workshops where we educate them about the dangers that scholars are facing on a daily life and the signs that they can look up to, and as well as the spaces they can go to in order to sort that help and sort that particular support. I would say it would started in the communities, and look at organizations or NGOs like the Child Welfare that are also working towards the betterment of the children in the society, and volunteer there, do something in those NGO spaces, and that little impact or that little action that you are doing might have a lot more impact than us just sitting and saying, oh, it's happening again, the stats are high again. We need to actively be that village that is safeguarding and protecting our children.
1: Okay, let's leave it at that, Kofanso Komape, the Child Protection Officer at Spark Schools. Thank you for your time here on the National Pulse. Before we get to the news, here's your comment about the message for the youth.
2: A very good afternoon to you and the listeners of SAFM. I want, as we commemorate the Youth Month, to appeal to the young people that they must not sit down folding their arms expecting the government to do everything for them. They must create something for their community to be in projects like the piggery, the poultry, starting poultry farming in their areas so that they can make ends meet. Lastly, they must also ensure that the crime and the unemployment is defeated. In the issue of migration, they must assist the communities and the government to remove these illegitimate or illegal immigrants. It's Wandile Ngceba.
1: Thank you.
2: Polotwa Village.
1: How does a young person do that and sell poultry to people who don't have money? You know, if you don't have a buyer, how can you be a seller? How do they take on responsibility for something far beyond them? As you spoke about immigrants, I'm talking about young people. Right, news headlines, here's on Della Mbana.
3: Thank you, Ashraf. On the news headlines, ANC Chief Whip Mdumiseni Ntuli says they decided to nominate Rise Mzansi MP Makashule Ghana to chair the impeachment committee after hearing about meetings where alternative candidates for the ANC were being discussed. The South African Revenue Services has launched its foreign vehicle declaration system in the Northwest, and Iran's Foreign Minister Abbas Araghchi has warned the United States and Israel would bear responsibility for the consequences of any violation of the ceasefire agreed with by Washington and Tehran. A full update follows at the top of the hour with the Greg Hose.

0: SAFM, guiding you through the rush hour traffic.
1: Good afternoon, Joburg's Mike One North coming into town. A crash at the Crown Interchange. Heavy from Boysons, but heavier going south with the onlooking. In fact, queues from Houghton Estate. R24 into Galilee's from Edenvale is heavy. And the M1 North up to New Road. Really big backlogs up through Buccleuch Interchange as you begin a slow trip up through Midrand direction Pretoria. Durban queues on the N3 outbound here, which is Spaghetti Junction. In Nunda Road at the N2, trying to get from Springfield up to Parlock. There's a crash scene as well. And Cape Town, pretty heavy today on the N1 out of town to Plattenkloof Hill. The N2 currently sitting in a queue between the airport and the R300. With your traffic updates, I'm Rob Byrne.
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2: Right, Zai, I have no doubt we're going to talk about the Bafana coach, right?
3: Yeah, that's the one man that's not panicking. I think he's been to more World Cups before some of the players were even born, and that's Bafana coach Hugo Broos. Just happy that the team's visa nightmare firmly behind them. They're shifting their focus to the FIFA World Cup in Mexico, the United States and Canada. South Africa departed for Mexico after administrative delays left players and staff stranded in Johannesburg over the weekend. Broos admitted the situation was stressful, but says losing one day of preparation will not affect the team's plans as they adapt to the high altitude in Pachuca ahead of their opening World Cup match against the host Mexico on the 11th of June.
4: Yes, and those 10 days will go very quick. I'm sure of it. Once we are there, we're starting working, focusing on the game, the first game against Mexico. So time will pass very, very quickly. So it's 10 days, but it's short. And again, I think everybody is looking forward to play the game and to start the World Cup.
3: All right, Bafana will face Jamaica in a final warm-up match. That's on Friday, while defender Aubry Modiba is expected to be fit for the tournament despite missing the friendly, and that was through injury. On to rugby, and the Stormers have thrown their support behind fly half Yuri Mathi ahead of Saturday's United Rugby Championship semi-final against the defending champions Leinster in Dublin. He's set to replace the injured Springbok playmaker Sasha Feinberg Ngomezulu, who suffered an ankle injury in the quarter-final win over Cardiff. Now, forwards coach Rito Shlangwane says injuries are part of rugby and believes that Mathi is more than ready for the challenge, pointing to the fact that he started the Stormers' opening round victory over Leinster earlier this season. Let's go to South African gymnast Caitlin Rosecrans admits there are areas to fine-tune as the Commonwealth Games draws closer following her second-place finish at the Copa World Cup Challenge over the weekend. She claimed a silver medal on the uneven bars in Slovenia.
5: You know, on par and exactly where I wanted to be in these next couple of weeks. As much as I have big hopes and aspirations for bar at the Commonwealth Games, I do also have big goals as an all-rounder. And, you know, I think, you know, that was also shown at the African Champs where I competed as an all-rounder. So really hoping to solidify all of those performances and get them exactly where we want to be ahead of the Commonwealth Games in just under 2 months.
3: And finally, tennis action. In the ladies' draw at Roland Garros, Anna Kalinskaya showing incredible resilience to beat the 28th seed Anastasia Potapova 6-4, 2-6, 7-6 and reach the quarterfinals for the first time at Roland Garros. In the men's draw, Franco Cavalli survived a brave fight back from Zachary Sveda to beat the American 6-2, 6-3, 6-7, 7-6 to reach the quarterfinals. And João Fonseca triumphed in yet another epic match at this year's French Open, defeating Casper Ruud 7-5, 7-6, 5-7, 6-2. It's the first time Fonseca has reached the quarterfinals of a major tournament where he will face Jakub Mencik. That's your sport.
2: Well, not quite. I want to ask you a question quickly. So, I'm not talking about predictions because I think predictions are just a complete waste of time. You know, like, who cares about predictions? More about expectations. What do you think is a reasonable expectation for what would be a successful Bafana World Cup?
3: Knockout stages. Very simple.
2: Just the knockout.
3: Knockout.
2: Which we've never done.
3: Which in each group, the top three teams, and we've got a red hot chance of that happening.
2: Red hot. unlike the president who's saying, we expect, yeah.
3: Can we still get a public holiday though? Regardless.
2: I would actually ensure that we don't get a public holiday. I just think if we can be more productive, Seriously. That'll be worthwhile. Get to the knockout stages. But look, I tend to agree with you.
3: Ashraf.
2: Expectations must be realistic. Knockout stages is what I think the best we can expect. Of course, I want us to win the World Cup, but you know, that's another conversation.
0: In case you missed it,
6: the toll on healthcare professionals that work in this sick system is quite immense. The toll on patients. You know how often I get calls where people can't get care, where people, South Africans, are queuing for cancer treatment and they die on the queue. But there's people that go through, there seems to be records about who gets in and who procures the services. The level of corruption in Gauteng is out of this world.
7: Sure.
6: Gauteng Health should be put under administration.
7: Dr. José Letlape, an MP of Action SA.
0: That was National Briefing This Morning with Cathy Mutlatlana.
2: So can you believe it? It's 10 days to kick off. And the whole nation is locked in. Bafana Bafana back on the world stage for the very first time since 2010. So catch all the action live from 11 June to on SABC Sport, SABC 1, SABC 3, SABC Plus, and the SABC radio stations. It's all of us, all in Kaofela on the 11th of June at 9 p.m. Every minute of the journey. We're in this together, one heartbeat, proudly brought to you by SABC Sport, the official broadcaster of the FIFA World Cup 2026.
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2: One day we're going to talk about the money around the FIFA World Cup, but it's another conversation, not today, Makwe Masilela. Makwe wants to talk about Tiger Brands.
8: Yes, Ashraf, their interim results, revenue up 1.3%, driven by volume growth of 2.6% and price deflation of 1.3%. Profits as headline earnings per share up 6.5%. The consumer environment, Ashraf, remained competitive with continued value-seeking behavior driving purchasing patterns, and the ripple effect of geopolitical uncertainty are expected to be felt more acutely in second half, not only impacting the supply chain, but also consumer disposable income. And as of China's manufacturing activity, according to the private survey, is the part remained among the highest observed over the past 5 years. Ours also dropped in May as demand slammed and supply disruption due to the continuing Iran war, but remained above 50% for a second straight month. And the U.S. manufacturing was at 4-year high. Ashraf Sham said he was in no hurry to strike a deal to end the conflict. Now in the fourth month, U.S.-Iran peace still remains elusive. Market participants are waiting for signs that a deal remains on track. Trump further said the talks with Iran over an interim peace deal will work out well, even as the country's forces clashed again near the Strait of Hormuz. But later in the session, Iran said it is stopping talking with the U.S. That itself led to the yellow metal to fall, as no end to the war means inflationary pressures, which will lead to higher interest rates for longer. We see gold is down 1.7% at 4,457. Platinum is flat, and the very same report led to oil prices to jump as the Strait of Hormuz might be completely blocked. Brent crude is up 6% at $96 a barrel, and higher oil prices putting a strain on global stocks as economic growth will be negatively impacted by inflationary pressures, with the JSE down 1.6%, dragged mainly by resources, which are down 3%. The rand fell 0.7% against the dollar, 16.34 to 1.93 against the pound, and 18.98 against the euro.
2: Great. Thanks for connecting with us, Mark. We'll do it again tomorrow. We have an hour of the markets in depth, that is, from 6 to 7 tonight.
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2: I have to tell you, it's not a day that I go somewhere. And it could be a social event. It could even be a funeral. It could be a business event. It could be shopping, where someone or the other doesn't bump into me and connects with me and say, hey, I listen to the National Pulse daily. So you know who you are, that person. All I can tell you, you're part of the greater Pulse community, and you listening in is oh so appreciated. Mongana in Cape Town, hi.
9: Hi, yep. Ashraf, how are you?
2: A good man. Go for it. What's your point?
9: Yeah, my point is, when I'm looking at the members of the committee, the manner in which they voted,
2: mm-hmm.
9: my feeling is, the tone of the report will be affected, because you have on one extreme the 12 members whose political parties already have already signed the president's guilt. Then you have the 19 who are saying, let's give him the benefit of doubt, let him come and account, then we will decide based on the evidence that is presented. Which shows that at the end of the day, those who are already celebrating that the president is guilty, I think they must just hold their horse, because the likelihood is they may not find him having violated the gross violation of the Constitution. Remember, gross violation, that is the one that would qualify him to be...
2: I get that. But you're saying effectively they're going to vote on party line. I chatted to Makhashule Ghana early on. I hope you heard the conversation. If you haven't listened to it just now, it's up as a podcast. You can catch it. He was very clear that the people that he represents are the people. Let's hold him to that, the people and the Constitution. Mongana, thanks for that, right? Anonymous in Cape Town, hi. In KZN, in fact, go for it.
10: Yes, good afternoon, Ashraf, and good afternoon to your listeners.
2: Yeah, good afternoon, right? What's your point?
10: My take is that Makhashule Ghana is an outcome of a democratic process that occurred in Parliament. It means that those who are castigating and blaming everything, they stand from a point of view which was not popular. So they should accept that this is a democratic process without casting aspersions. I think they are capable of executing the task given to them by the parliament. Because people always complain that democratic processes are being undermined, are being undercut, are being weakened. When an open, transparent democratic process gives an outcome which does not favor them, they shift the goalpost. The other parties, they must accept the fact that Makhashule Ghana is a popular chairperson, and I guess he is capable, because it's a multi-political party process that is being undertaken. So they must accept that. To say this ANC candidate and all that, I don't think is being matured.
2: I think you are right, because this is a democracy in action, and are you right? Okay, and also those who think Makhashule Ghana is some stooge. I mean, I think we've seen enough evidence that he's anything but that. Right. On the other hand, we must also concede, Anonymous, that in fact, without those ANC votes, he would not get the majority needed to become the chair, and the same would apply to every other party. That means he would have to have the ANC votes and the DA votes and others to get over that 50% plus tipping point, which is that important. So you can't ignore that too. Anonymous, thanks for that call. Nobody's suggesting that because of that, in fact, he's going to, willingly compromise and pander to them. You're not doing that, are you?
11: Hi, Ashraf. JJS Tech Spirit. We know the ANC disappointed us, because in Mbeki's era, the economy was going right, but the ANC didn't have the capacity to grow the economy. But what I heard from those who say they are in the left, I don't trust them. I don't think they have any plan that is going to work.
2: You don't think they have any plan. In fact, have you been following that conference of the left over the weekend? What for you came out of it that absolutely stood out, that says, hey, these guys are on the right? Yeah, listen, the words. Those on the left are on the right track. Did anything like that come through for you?
12: Sure, sir. First off, why should the youth month be celebrated if there is high unemployment rate among the youth? Among those youth, you've got jobless, doctors, psychologists, the youth with scarce skills. So if you celebrate what goes into the pot, you must not forget that what sobers up that celebration is this high unemployment rate. Good. Afternoon, lovely brother. Housing from Rumfish.
2: Well, thank you for that. Yeah, look, I don't think one may say there's nothing to celebrate, because I think that misses the point. That I think this is what I said early on. Why don't you use Youth Month as a catalyst for providing one solution to the problems of the youth in your community. Don't even worry about the whole country. If we can get 1,000 people in 1,000 communities, then we actually are getting to the whole country. But stick around with one community, your community. Just make one change in your community in this month with the wish and the desire that will be a catalyst for lasting change in that community that will impact South Africa's youth. Now you're doing something.
13: Good afternoon, Ashraf. Ashraf, one other thing that is affecting our kids between the ages of 14 and 18 is the issue of peer pressure. Once a child gets to a situation whereby most of the young ones that are there are doing something that to her or him is interesting, they just fall into the trap and end up not going to school, trying to entertain such a situation. And it's a serious problem. I've seen this in Gauteng, I've seen it in Limpopo, and they end up indulging in drugs as well. Sure.
2: Okay, I mean, we have many things like that. Let's get a few more. So here's one, very topical, yeah?
14: Good afternoon, Ashraf and the team. I believe this is a wrong decision to have any party that is part of the GNU chairing this impeachment inquiry. Firstly, I believe that it was supposed to come from the opposition because it is because of them that we have this inquiry in the first place. So I believe that this process is going to be managed, and I don't believe we will find any accountability in this. Thank you. This is KG from Ekuruleni. Thank you, Ashraf.
2: Okay, and there's more. Here's a message for the youth.
15: A very good afternoon to you and the listeners of SAFM. I want, as we commemorate the Youth Month, to appeal to the young people that they must not sit down folding their arms expecting the government to do everything for them. They must create something for their community to be in projects like the piggery, the poultry, starting poultry farming in their areas so that they can make ends meet. Lastly, they must also ensure that the crime and the unemployment is defeated. In the issue of migration, they must assist the communities and the government to remove these illegitimate or illegal immigrants. It's Wandile Ngceba, Polotwa Village, Dutywa.
2: Wandile has made a point, and strongly so. I wonder who concurs with that. Right, let's do this. We're going to get to, we've got a feature called, Growing Your Business. 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
18: What we are seeing in South Africa is that corruption is systemic and it's well organized. So it's not the act of an individual who maybe escaped the system. The system itself has been corrupted. And that means that anybody who speaks out, a police officer, an employee, somebody in procurement who was asked to favor one group over the other, they are risking quite a lot because they find themselves having to perform according to the rules in a system that has created sub-rules, which are corrupt rules, maladministration rules.
19: Lebogang Ramafoko, Executive Director at Corruption Watch.
20: That was the Daily Discourse with Joanne Joseph.
2: 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And the whole nation locked in. 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
2: Right, you know, one of the things we've done is create this new feature called Grow My Business or Grow Your Business, because it's just so important. How do you do just that, right? And every week, once a week on a Monday, we'll have different takes. And we say Monday because, hey, if you lose your Monday, you lose your whole week, isn't it? You need to get going on a Monday. But that's just one thing. There's more than that, right? How do you build operational systems in your business? Graham Mitchell is with me, the CEO of Grow Coaching, and he's going to help us through that process. Graham, appreciate you joining us on the National Pulse.
1: Good afternoon, Ashraf, and yeah, good afternoon to your listeners.
2: Thank you. I mean, interesting initial line about building operational systems for your business. We just suggest that, you know, if you don't have systems, the product that you may sell or the service you may offer is zero.
1: Yes and no. I mean, I think a lot of businesses do run with very few systems in terms of delivering their products and services, and they do it, you know, by, I guess, sheer effort and everyone, you know, working incredibly hard to make sure they don't drop any balls. And that's not an ideal situation for a business, because often it's not sustainable and then balls get dropped and customers are disappointed. And so the need to put systems in place is very critical if the business wants to grow beyond a certain size where it's not feasible for, you know, a group of individuals to make things happen without those systems in place.
2: So, I mean, what type of systems are you referring to? Because, I mean, as I talked to you, you could speak on different levels, from the absolute startup business. You know, startup could be someone who's actually selling apples, you know, at a station, and that's a business, versus, you know, someone who's running a business that has a turnover of, say, a million rands a year, but they want to make it 10 million rands.
1: Correct. So there would be systems of some shape or form in a business. So if you start out and you're selling apples, you would probably have some kind of system that you are following yourself personally, i.e. you need to get to the food market by 5 a.m. to buy your apples is a system. But those systems tend to be informal and not easily known if you started hiring staff. And so that's where it does become more important to formalize systems, particularly when you start employing people. And that's very much the case where you know, maybe at a million turnover and want to go to 10, that usually means you're going to need to hire people and you're going to need to take out what's in your head, i.e. you need to be at the food market at 5 a.m. and put that in a system that someone else can follow and make sure they're there at that time.
2: I would think probably the one, maybe it's technically not a system, but it's the one decision that people battle with. You've got a business of one or two people and you want to grow to three. You can't afford it. You don't have the money to pay them. But at the same time, if you don't have the person three and person four, you're never going to grow, because there's just no way you can sustain the demand on you. How do you get that right?
1: So there's a few factors there. One is confidence in the business's ability to attract new customers. And so if you've got a good visibility that you can grow revenue to pay for a staff member or a new staff member, it's easier to make that hiring decision. The second one is that's where systems can be very important, because if you can document what needs to be done in a clear system and hire someone in to follow that system, it's likely that you can hire someone in at a lower salary band than if you don't have a system and you're just expecting someone to come in and work out how to do something. And so that definitely can make those steps more affordable if you have a good system you can hire someone into.
2: I mean, and is it fair to say that if you do want to grow, and yes, even if you are unable to even pay at that lower salary that you refer to, however you make the sweet in the deal, that you're unlikely to grow if, for example, the demand requires five people in the business, but you are two people. And if you can't get that right, you're just not going to grow.
1: Yes. I mean, if the demand requires five people in the business, i.e. from a sales perspective, that would allow you to grow. But obviously what you need to be cognizant of is that you need the new three people to be able to deliver on that growth or that revenue. And that's where sometimes things go wrong. i.e. the sales are coming in, but the team are ill-equipped or unable to deliver on those sales. And that's when you lose customers, upset customers, and then you land up in a very difficult situation because the revenue that was going to support the five or six people suddenly falls off. And so that's where systems can be very helpful to ensure that doesn't happen.
2: Indeed. Up to now we've been talking about the higher part of it, but there are so many other systems that need to be implemented. Do share them with us.
1: Yeah, so you're gonna have systems everywhere in the business. And so you'll have it in sales in terms of, you know, what is the best process to go through in terms of making a sale. You'll have it in marketing. You know, it could be something as simple as your content calendar in terms of what content you're creating for social media. You're going to have it in the finance department. And so every aspect of the business is going to have systems. The key thing is to identify at an early stage which are the critical systems that need to be formalized and documented and getting those in place and working. To get everything documented in a business and systematized isn't always that feasible. The most critical thing is identifying which systems are needed at which point in the business's growth cycle.
2: Let's then talk about these, operational gaps. You often hear people say, I'm the CEO, I'm the visionary, so-and-so's head of operations. And sometimes it's almost like it's just a by the way thing. But I take it that operationally, if you don't get that right, all the vision will just fall flat, right? So what would be the operational gaps that you see daily in a business and that you suggest that we narrow it?
1: So probably one of the biggest ones that we see with a business trying to grow is very clear process of winning new business and having a clear sales process that you can train people to win new business that's not the founder going and winning business. And often we'll see is the founder is really the rainmaker and only they can bring in the sales. And that's because they haven't identified what is required to make a successful sale. They know how to do it because they're making successful sales, but they haven't distilled it out into a process and hired salespeople and trained them in that process. And so that operational gap often then stops the business's growth because the only person selling is the founder.
2: Which means what you're saying is if it's not replicable, then there's the problem. That means only you can do it and nobody else can do it. And you may have all the ego in the world about it, but in fact, it's a major failing in the business.
1: Correct. And then the second sort of operational gap that we'll often see in a business is not taking the time to understand what is the customer journey through a business, i.e. what are all the points the customer interfaces with the business, and ensuring that there are good processes to make sure that they're not let down at any stage in that process. And so often that customer journey is a little unclear and is sort of stuck together by people making sure they don't let the customer down, which can work, but not if you want to grow. And then that customer journey needs to be very clear and the systems around delivering that customer service or product offering or whatever it is needs to be very well defined.
2: Okay, well, let's leave it at that only because it's 5 o'clock. But I can tell you now, the issue of growing your business is such a critical issue in the South African landscape. So much appreciate the insights that you've just shared. Graham Mitchell, the CEO of Grow Coaching. So bottom line to you, how do you grow your business? Are you? Share examples. I'd like to call it out when you do. It's 5 o'clock. Here's Greg Hose.
4: Thank you, Ashraf. Rais Mzanzi MP nominated to chair impeachment committee, and Iran warns the US and Israel over ceasefire. Good day to you. The ANC's chief whip, Ndumiseni Ntuli, says they decided to nominate Rais Mzanzi MP Makhashule Gana to chair the impeachment committee in Parliament after hearing about meetings where other candidates to the ANC were being discussed. Parties from opposition benches as well as GNU partners had talks until shortly before the impeachment committee had its first meeting this afternoon. Nominees for the position for these meetings were Bosa leader Musi Maimane, UAT leader Wonderboy Mkhlatsi, as well as Makhashule Gana. But before this grouping of parties could nominate their preferred candidates, the ANC nominated Gala. Ntuli says after they heard about the meetings, they considered their options.
5: For us, it's not a matter of life and death to chair the committee. It was an option available for us, for the biggest party in parliament. We have to take responsibility, even if there are major, difficult tasks that must be undertaken. But when discussions were evolving, especially between us and the DA, we then agreed that the two of us must be responsible. For the biggest parties in parliament, we have to find each other and identify one of our colleagues who can be given a responsibility within the government of national unity. And Honorable Makhashule Kana became the natural person that we agreed on.
4: ANC members in Mangaung and the Free State have convened in numbers at the ANC's provincial office in Bloemfontein. This is in retaliation to the regional conference that was postponed for the second time. The initial conference was held last month but was nullified due to voting irregularities. Branch executive member Charles Mokleka says this has a negative impact as the conference is where candidates' names for local government elections will emerge.
21: The ANC. All conferences of ANC have experienced different problems, but extra voters has never been the reason to nullify a conference. But over and above, we want to emphasize that it is wrong for an individual to decide to nullify a conference. The conference, it can only be nullified by the delegates themselves. The constitution dictates as such. But in this one, only one person who's deployed by the NEC decided alone to nullify the conference.
4: Warrant Officer Carl Sander from the Hawks in KwaZulu-Natal has testified about how several police officers became ill after being exposed to fumes emanating from a large quantity of mandrax seized at a container depot in Durban. The mandrax tablets were seized in Durban in 2020, installed at a police facility in Isipingo, south of Durban. Sander further testified that police exhibit bags are designed with micro perforations which allowed fumes from the mandrax to escape, potentially exposed to police officers.
22: But that means those fumes are coming off. And the more of a concentrated substance you put in a confined space, that fume increases. Now, in the charge office, there's a small vent coming out of the armory, as per design spec. So all the fumes from the mandrax tablets are going straight into the charge office. I'm fully aware that some members did book off sick.
4: SARS has launched its foreign vehicle declaration system in the northwest. The SARS Commissioner, Johnston Makubu, is leading an oversight visit to the ports of entry between South Africa and Botswana. From today, all foreign registered vehicles will need to be declared on the Traveller Management System prior to entering or leaving South Africa. Makubu explains.
23: How this system works is that it allows travelers to be able to go into the traveler management system. Within the traveler management system, they would choose that they are declaring a good, because a vehicle that is coming across the country is a good and must be controlled in terms of Section 15 of the Customs and Excise Act. So the system then allows the person to choose that they are declaring a good and it's a non-commercial good, and they would enter their biographic data or demographic data, including their passport number. They will include the make of the vehicle, the number plates of the vehicle, etc.
4: Iran's foreign ministers warned the US and Israel would bear responsibility for the consequences of any violation of the ceasefire agreed by the US and Tehran. Sharon Bryce Peace reports.
24: Which means that the Strait of Hormuz remains effectively closed to most commercial shipping while the two countries exchange proposals for a memorandum of understanding to end the military phase of the conflict. While fears for a long-term occupation of southern Lebanon are only growing after Israel continued to deepen control of areas occupied by the Hezbollah group, prompting France to describe the situation as extremely concerning while calling for an emergency meeting of the Security Council.
4: Top story, the ANC's chief whip says they decided to nominate Rise and Zanzi MP Makhashule Kana to chair the impeachment committee in parliament after hearing about meetings where other candidates to the ANC were being discussed. That's SAFM News. I'm Greg Huss.
3: And welcome to your National Pulse Sport. We'll go to soccer with Hugo Broos, said to become Bafana's most capped coach. And in tennis, Serena Williams confirms a shock comeback at the Queen's Club this month. We'll have the details at around 5:30.
20: SAFM, guiding you through the rush hour traffic.
0: north in Joburg, driving into town. It's happened at the Crown interchange. Traffic coming through from Boysons and Gold Reef City, really badly backed up. And then southbound, everybody having a look at it or maybe caught up in it. Southbound from Melrose down into Crown, very heavy as well. N1 from Buccleuch around to a point just before Bayers Nordere is pretty sluggish today. N3, Alex de Germiston is heavy. And the N1 remains jammed on that run through mid-ram between Buccleuch and about the Olifantsfontein Road exit. Now, Pretoria all fairly normal, including a heavy backlog on Eskia and Pathleli as you get away from Marubbastud up towards the Putco Depot on your way slowly in some big volume towards the Monpotty Highway. Durban, a crash on Innunda Road at the N2 Highway going from Springfield out towards Parlock. There's a very heavy delay and there's some queuing pressure on the service roads, the exits from the N2 that'll take you off at Umgeni up to Innunda Road and then southbound on the off-ramp to Innunda Road as well. Very heavy backlogs around that part of Durban. Umgeni Road outbound through Springfield Park to get into that N2 north ramp, also very slow as well. Cape Town today, plenty of pressure on the N1 from town to Brackenfell. The N2 looking fairly heavy, passing the airport out towards R300, and a bit of traffic between Cork Bay and Main Road up through St. James. Slow on your way north on that main road into Muizenberg. With your traffic update, I'm Rob Byrne.
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2: Look, it's an important Bafana question, isn't it, that I put to Zai, that forget about predictions. You know, predictions are just all over the place. I don't know. But the more important one is what for you would be an acceptable level of Bafana performing at the World Cup, meaning at what level? Now, Zai has already said the first round of the knockouts, that is, right? And now it's easier to get in. There's more teams, but there are also three go through from most of the groups. So really, it's very difficult not to qualify for the next round. But in the past, what is it, 16 teams qualifying for the knockout stages. Now it's 32. I think it is, right? What for you would be the acceptable level of Bafana advancing at the World Cup? And what for you is unacceptable? I'd love to know. And you can apply that to other things too. Thoughts on growing your business? Feel free. Not enough people are telling me about Youth Month. What does that suggest? It's not that important. It has to be important. It's Youth Month. How do you plan to use this Youth Month, 30 days starting today, as a catalyst in your community, doing one thing for the youth of your community that will galvanize them and that will change their lives? And you don't have to do it on your own. You can bring in 50 people to do so. But what is that one thing that you plan to do? Love to know. Share your thoughts and get others to replicate it around the country. Can't just wait for government. Absolutely cannot. Let's talk about party political donations and what they mean right after this.
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20: And
7: I need a lot of consoling when I started the early programme. People couldn't believe that John O'Donnell and B. Reed were chosen for the early morning programme, because if ever two announcers used to want to swap a morning shift for an afternoon shift, John and I would do it.
20: 90 years of trusted voices. This is SAFM. Is there ever a bad time for a good conversation? SAFM, leading the conversations that move us. Ashraf Garda on SAFM.
2: I tell you what, there's lots around party political funding that sort of puzzles me. Now, the IEC has put out its latest disclosure report, which covers the period of January to March of 2026. So it's very current, right? And all of that, of course, ahead of this coming local government election. So this is what we know. Political parties declared a combined amount of 97.2 million rands in funding, and the DA received the largest share by a wide margin, And there was an interesting conversation around Rais Mzanzi's declarations. And then others with non-disclosures, by the way. Let's find out more about it with Matsubane Kikoko, the IEC party funding manager. Matsubane, welcome to the National Pulse. Hello.
8: Thank you very much, Ashraf. Good afternoon.
2: Thank you. Right, let's get to first things first, which is not the fact that the DA received a larger share. We'll get to that in a moment, right? In terms of this political party disclosure, are all parties obliged to disclose?
8: Most definitely, Ashraf. All parties are required, all parties that are registered with the Electoral Commission. And we're talking in excess of 500 political parties in this regard.
2: Okay.
8: Are, as a matter of principle, as a matter of law, required to disclose donations. There are, however, certain dependencies, and those include that donations should be above a certain minimum threshold. In this regard, we're talking 200,000. So if a party receives 200,000 from a single donor and more, then such a party is required to disclose to the commission at the end of the relevant quarter. Any amount below the 200,000 is not necessary. And I'm talking cumulatively now. If you know, a party receives 110,000 in this quarter and another 110,000 in the next quarter, cumulatively that's 220,000. At that point, the party is required to disclose to the commission.
2: Okay. Why that threshold of the 200,000? Why not disclose every single thing? Like, almost like your financials are being audited. Why not that?
8: Right. Look, it's a policy choice. It's a policy choice that was made by our lawmakers. As a matter of fact, this is an amount that went up last year, August. If you remember, there was a huge debate around whether the president, who is in some ways an interested party in the matter, should indeed be given the prerogative to decide on this amount. This amount used to be 100,000. A civil society organization called My Vote Counts tried to actually oppose this in court. Unfortunately, they were not successful in that regard. They were arguing that let every amount be declared, but unfortunately, they could not convince the court in that regard.
2: All right. So in this latest declaration, then how many parties have actually declared? And you don't have to list the many others who haven't declared.
8: Yeah. Look, only five political parties, as our report indicates, and those are Democratic Alliance, Rais Mzanzi, HNSA, Build One South Africa, and an unrepresented political party, meaning a party that has no seat in any of the provincial or national legislatures, called Alliance of Citizens for Change, ACC. Those are the only parties that have made a declaration in this last quarter.
2: Now, obviously what jumps off the page here is parties like the African National Congress and the EFF and the MK party, there could be others to say. It could almost be unheard of to think that they would receive no funding, above that, less than the 200,000 threshold. They must have.
8: Tell you what, particularly during this period when elections are really on the horizon, you'd expect that such political parties that are nationwide, that have massive support, would in some way receive donations. However, it does happen. In fact, you'll notice that over the years, the Economic Freedom Fighters and the MKP have been very minimal on this disclosure list, as a matter of fact. Their argument consistently is that they run their parties on their membership fees, on the levies that they charge on their members of parliament and legislatures and municipal councils in some instances. So they argue that they do not have individuals that put a lot of money behind their parties. For the African National Congress, it's a very curious situation because, for the most part, they have been present on the list of parties that declare donations. But, you know, it makes one wonder what has happened in this last quarter.
2: All right. What about, assuming then some of the parties do not disclose, you may have your hunches about it. Is there a way of, what happens to them next?
8: Look, in reality, the Electoral Commission doesn't necessarily have the powers to just move around and find out, or maybe go on a wild goose chase to say, hey, can we check your books? There has to be some prima facie, evidence of sort that this party may have received money and it did not come forward. Under those circumstances, the commission is then able to say, in terms of Section 14 of the Act, it's able to say to a party, please open your books, let us see what happened, meaning that your bank statements and so forth and so forth.
2: Okay.
8: But ordinarily, you know, the assumption is that the parties have not received the, you know, the declarable donations, meaning that no amount above 200,000 from an individual. The act, in terms of the way it's designed, is such that individuals or parties themselves must voluntarily disclose to the commission. It's only when parties do not, and it's discovered, it's found that they haven't, that the commission can sanction them heftily.
2: Okay, so then in a case like that, you know, you can get a million people for a large party donating up to a maximum of 199,000 rands. That's okay.
8: That's absolutely okay, as long as they don't come back and bring another, you know, how much is it? Is it 2 rand to get over, you know, or 1,000 rand rather, 1,100 to get over the 200 mark. If they can all fall below 199,000 and for the whole financial year, then that is fine. However, such information, we will need to see it at the end of the financial year, where political parties must then submit information on every income, and I'm thinking about every little cent that the party has received. Such information must be provided from back to the auditor, independent auditor, who is registered with the ERBA, Independent Regulatory Board of Auditors, to indicate that money came from these people and none of it was above the disclosure threshold.
2: Okay. Having said that, let's talk about those who have submitted, right? And the numbers stand out. Let's start with the DA in terms of the sheer volume that they received. Tell me about that.
8: Yes. To be quite honest with you, the Democratic Alliance, I think, has for the longest time been running far ahead. I think their fundraising machinery and also just their appeal generally to people with deeper pockets has been very clear over the years. You will realize that constantly entities such as the Fynbos Equitate and Fynbos Capital, these are companies belonging to the owner of Capitec Bank, they are constant on the donation list of the Democratic Alliance. The Oppenheimers, including one Miss Reflex, they are also very, very constant on the donation list of the Democratic Alliance. So it's not surprising that even in this case, they are sitting far, far ahead of any other political party. Once again, I link donations to keeping the policies of.
2: Okay, we're just losing you. Hopefully, you're still there, right? Yeah?
8: Yes.
2: Okay. Just the last thing then, very quickly. So that's the one. There's an anomaly regarding Rise Mzansi. Tell me about that.
8: Yes. The Rise Mzansi donation is actually a peculiar donation. I'll tell you why. Rise Mzansi took a loan about a year ago, a loan that was falling slightly below this 30 million rand that is declared here, which then was attracting interest. Now, in this year, Rise Mzansi and whoever the donor was, I mean, the loan giver, which was an entity called We Are the People, have agreed terms to say, let that loan amount be converted into a donation. It's something that, as the commission, we need to understand. And as I indicated earlier, because it's a rather unpecuniary situation, we will be meeting with Rise Mzansi to understand the terms around this particular loan that has suddenly turned into a donation.
2: Mm-hmm.
8: So it's one of those areas that, you know, the Act says, in the event that you find something that is not very, you know, very clear, you have the right to ask for books, you have the right to ask for more information, and that's what the commission needs
2: okay.
8: to do.
2: Okay, let's end with this last very quick answer on this one here. What's the position then regarding businesses and other entities, both locally and globally, who are able to fund a party with the view to influence policy? Just a quick answer on that.
8: Right. That is totally outlawed. There is a particular section in the Act, I think it's Section 13, it's very clear that anyone that donates to a party with the view to gain favors once the party is in government or from a party that's in government. Such is criminal offense, and that can be basically tried in a court of law. So we encourage donors to say, rather than, you know, give money to political parties with the view to get favors, we've got a multi-party democracy fund, which we encourage for those with deeper pockets to put money into so that they can support this multi-party democracy.
2: And whether they listen to that, yeah. I wonder. Yeah. All right, let's leave it at that. IEC is parting funding manager. Yes, no, influencing policy. Think about it.
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9: 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Four cops were marching to the Orlando police station. That was my first picture. Then I went into the township. All hell broke loose.
10: Do you think that your generation is using social media effectively and impactfully compared to a generation that did not have?
11: 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They're always posting things about free this country, free that country. 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It's just posting their brunches and their lunches and, oh, I'm in another country, whatever. So it honestly depends on your circle.

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2: Well, how fascinating is that? And there's so many things around that. You know, the issue of party political funding, non-disclosure, below the 200,000 threshold, you don't have to disclose. I don't know if I agree with that. What do you think about that, right? That's one. The other is, again, the influence. I can't imagine. Yes, if a business gives 20 million rands, you know, what do they want in return? Do they just like you? They like your face? We're not talking about bribery and corruption, not at all. But you cannot tell me they're not going to influence policy. For example, you're not going to get a big business that is anti, you know, socialist, for example, going to fund a socialist or left-leaning party because they just want to support democracy when they know the party's policies are contrary to their policies. Clearly they're not. So why not? Well, you can work out the answers, isn't it? Let's talk about what's happening in Ethiopia. There's an election there. And it's a very important one at that, with parliamentary and regional elections. There's an expectation that the Prime Minister, Abiy Ahmed's party, will win in a landslide. With me is Dr. Saif Tadel Kidani, Director of the Center for Governance and Inter-Africa Trade in Africa at the University of Joburg. Dr. Kidani, appreciate you connecting with us on the National Pulse.
3: Thank you, Ashraf. Thank you. I'm not with... an independent... research center. It's not with the University of Johannesburg.
2: I understand. Okay, we'll make that correction. Thank you for that. Right. Having said that, let's talk about the country Somalia's Ethiopia's dependence, rather, on their Prime Minister Abiy Ahmed. If the analysts are right in what they're saying, he's going to be re-elected. We suggest that they support him.
3: Not really. You know, the election in Ethiopia is not, comparable to the election happening anywhere else in the world, at least in the African continent. So indicating that it's not competitive and it's not also participatory. That is the fact which I know, yeah.
2: Yeah, when you say not participatory, tell me more. I mean, help us understand that.
3: Yeah, I mean, it doesn't meet any formal procedure that we know in a democratic society, something that's quite peculiar in all standards. If you look at it from the outside, however, it appears to be following standard and operating procedures. To provide you a little clarity, the ruling party is responsible to make all the arrangement in each region, who is running in which poll. And this is backed by the election board to obtain, you know, new mandates to deceive the international community. That is pretty much it. In all categories, it's a sham, yeah?
2: Hmm. So if it's a sham, and again, it goes back often to what we talk about, what then would, let's start with the African Union. What do they say and do about it? And what does the United Nations say and do about it? And whoever else would be doing checks and balances in terms of the way a country is running, in this case, Ethiopia.
3: Yeah.

0: We understand it. So you can't expect anything good from African Union. There isn't, I mean, currently in Ethiopia, there is no other, international observer as such, as far as my knowledge is concerned. Yeah.
1: But that would be quite bizarre. Why would there be no observer?
0: Look, they don't want to expose themselves. So this is, as I told you, it's predetermined. Even the ruling party, they know who is running in which poll, who has get even they determine the number, the percentage of that person. So I mean, that's let's put it, it's already cooked and that's known. I mean, the reason. So you shouldn't expect anything, the outcome, except the PP Prosperity Party will be emerged, as a winner by tonight or tomorrow. Yeah.
1: Okay, do we still call it an election then?
0: No, this is let me call it selection, yeah, and it's a selected type of, it's very odd. Ethiopians had been denied for the last 35 years and beyond. That's why, which you can see, insurgency in a number of regions like Amhara or Oromia. The Tigray case is very special, which is not. We can't mix it up with Amhara and Oromia, and the insurgents level is it's beyond imagination. The force are more than 1 million troops. So, I mean, some they're estimating up to
1: Okay.
0: both in Amhara and Oromia.
1: All
0: Yeah.
1: right. So you talk about insurgents, you talk about no voting in the Tigray region, I understand, and you're saying effectively the whole election is even run by Abiy Ahmed's party itself, right? What then is there, is there a level of support? So never mind whether it's rigged or not. Is there a level of support amongst people in that country because they see economic benefit anyway, never notwithstanding all the ethical reasons you've just given?
0: Look, for any political party, there should be a level of support. There are inner circles, there are beneficiaries out of this ruling party, no doubt about that. Also, I mean, the ordinary people, they can't be, critical to think about what's going on. They are fed by, regular, propaganda. There is no access, for the outside world. As someone says, Ethiopia has been sleeping, for 1,000 years, which I do agree. Yeah. So I mean, total isolation, in that part of Africa. Yeah. I mean, Ethiopians are aware. There are more than 2, 3 million Ethiopians are outside of Ethiopia itself. So there are, a critical mass. But in Ethiopia, 120 or 30 people, a million people are, doomed by this dude, yeah, by Prime Minister Abiy Ahmed, yeah.
1: Okay, sure. Lots to consider. Well, we'll see whether he wins that election. We'll maybe talk about it tomorrow. Dr. Saif Tadel Kidani, Director of the Center for Governance and Inter-Africa Trade in Africa. Interesting one indeed in terms of what may come out. Appreciate your time. You may comment about it as well, particularly if you are from Ethiopia. And here's the thought. While we're talking about that, there's a sense of, economic investment in Ethiopia in terms of the airports and its strategic location, connecting Africa and the Middle East, especially the Gulf, just across the road, really across the sea. It is such an important connection to the world. You just wonder. Let's get the news headlines. Here's Greg Hose.
2: In the headlines, the Secretary to Parliament says there are no rules preventing the MK's parliamentary leader, John Floppe, from taking part in the newly established impeachment committee. Warrant Officer Carl Sander from the Hawks has highlighted at the Matlanga Commission the importance of using forensic experts when collecting evidence. And the SARS Commissioner says the newly launched foreign vehicle declaration system will assist in efforts to modernize cross-border customs operations. A full update at 6 o'clock.
3: SAFM, guiding you through the rush hour traffic. Good afternoon. Joburg's Mike 1 North from Boysons. Coming up at a Crown remains heavy. It's an earlier crash. It's a big delay inbound to Joburg, but also if you're driving south, Peter will get in caught up in that as well. So from Melrose down into the Crown, it's heavy. M2 from Joe Slovo driving west into the Crown, also equally backed up. Also crash on the N12 eastbound at Craft Road. That's holding traffic from around the R24 split on the N12 if you're trying to get through to Boxburg and Benoni. Ollie Funds Fontaine, home to Clayville.

0: back looking towards Republic Road and Pretoria's Escampofelli, heavy out of Marabastut towards the Van der Hoff Junction and up to Putco. Durban crashing on Inunda Road at the end too, causing major delays from Springfield from Seacow Lake. Inunda Road towards the highway is busy. N2 South clogged up on that off-ramp to Inunda Road, and Gedi Road outbound to join the N2 North and get up at Inunda Road. Also a pretty heavy backlog there as well. Higginson Highway getting to Chatsworth, that's all jammed up from Havenside Big Q's into that central Chatsworth area. Issues there down towards the Shellcross Road Junction. And Cape Town smash and grab teams are active as we speak on the N2 at Borchards Quarry. Put your valuables out of sight there, please, between Kyalicha and the airport to avoid being hit. And a bit of pressure on Marine Drive today, outbound at Pardon Island. Then more queues through Milverton towards the Second Lights at Sunset Beach. With your traffic update, I'm Rob Byrne.
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2: I don't know, Zai. You know, we have a World Cup coming up in like 10 days or whatever's time. And should the focus be on the players or the coach? Yours is on the coach.
3: Yours is on the coach, yeah. I think after the visa drama, Coach Hugo Bruce deserves an extra cap just for patience, because he is on the verge of making history ahead of the FIFA World Cup in Mexico, the United States and Canada. Should South Africa's friendly against Jamaica go ahead later this week, the Belgian mentor will move to 56 matches in charge of the national team, on course to surpass Sheikh Mashaba's record of 58 games during the World Cup. Now, Bruce has led Bafana since May 2021, guiding the team to 26 wins, 21 draws and just 8 defeats, while also ending South Africa's 16-year wait for a return to football's biggest stage. Now, Coach Bruce admitting those visa delays ahead of the team's departure to Mexico have been a little stressful, but they're now fully focused on the upcoming FIFA World Cup. Bruce's team was left stranded at Oar Tambo International Airport over the weekend. They could not board their chartered flight due to some players and members of technical staff still being without the necessary travel documents. But he did say he's happy now to focus on the games.
4: And now we are very happy, and everybody's happy that we can go to Mexico. So the past days it was a little bit stressy, also with all the problems we had. But again, those problems are behind us now, and now we focus on what is going, what's coming.
3: So Bafana departed for Mexico without assistant coach Helman Mkalele and head of security Mdum Bata, who are still waiting for their visas to be processed by the U.S. Embassy. SAFA President Danny Jordan has the details.
5: Well, we still need one passport from the Americans. Of course, they refused the visa, but they give no reasons. So it's very difficult to deal with the process where you don't get information, and they don't oblige to give you information. And we hope that that will also be resolved and that all of our people will be gone. But all of the players are there. 99% of the technical staff are on the plane. And they will now focus and begin for the match against Jamaica on the 5th, and then the match on the 11th against Mexico. That's the opening of the World Cup. And we said to Hugo Bruce and the players, we want to wish them all the best.
3: And South African gymnast Caitlin Rosecrans admits there are areas to fine-tune as the Commonwealth Games draws closer. She claimed a silver medal on the uneven bars in Copa Slovenia at the World Challenge Cup. She has started her year in red-hot form, having also won silver at the African Artistic Championships in Cameroon, where she set a new personal best. She says she's given everything she needs going into the Commonwealth Games.
6: Definitely does make me feel like I'm in the right direction heading into Commonwealth Games. We know exactly where the problem areas are. We know exactly what to focus on now for the next couple of weeks before we head out to the Commonwealth Games. And yeah, that'll be our focus, just taking all of the mistakes and lessons from this World Cup and really going back and trying to zone in on that and focus.
3: The Commonwealth Games is scheduled to take place in Glasgow, Scotland from the 23rd of July to the 2nd of August. And finally, tennis legend Serena Williams is set to make a surprise return to competitive action. The 23-time Grand Slam singles champion has accepted a wild card into the women's doubles event at Queen's Club in London later this month. The 44-year-old Williams has not played competitively since the 2022 US Open, but has fueled speculation about a comeback after re-entering the anti-doping program late last year. The American says grass courts have provided some of the most meaningful moments of her career. and she's excited to begin this new chapter. That's the chapter we close.
2: Talk about chapters. Here's one, and close maybe the right word. If you're saying Hugo Broos is set to be the most capped coach for Bafana of all time, right? Who's been the... Which coach has been the coach for the least number of games or the least number of days? And I don't have an answer.
3: I don't have an answer either.
2: If somebody has an answer, I'd love to know.
3: I think, where does Hugo Broos rank amongst our greatest coaches?
2: No, not so much ranking, but just who's coached the least number of days or least number of games for Bafana? I'd just love to know. Somebody must help us. Okay.
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2: Well, talking about stats and facts and figures, Jimmy Muyah has always got that on a Monday in particular when it's a busy day after, well, sort of a lull during the weekend. Jimmy, top of the agenda, we're going to talk about tariffs, which will infuriate many people. I know that.
7: Good afternoon, Ashraf. Good afternoon to the listeners. Not nearly as infuriating as the fact that the oil price is almost back at $100 and it's only the first day of the trading month of June, but we'll come back to that. Yes, we're going to be speaking to NERSA, the electricity regulator of the country, around the tariff relief that they've provided to ferrochrome producers. They've also concluded their tariff reviews. They were looking at some of the tariff decisions that they had to make, that they'd asked for postponements and extensions around. They managed to conclude those before the end of last month. We're going to be speaking to NERSA directly around this and getting a sense of where these new tariff adjustments leave South Africans. We've also got a conversation with the South African Petroleum Retailers Association on the impending fuel price adjustments. Petrol price set to go up on Wednesday, diesel price set to come down on Wednesday, but as I said, with the oil price now moving in the direction it's moving, I don't know how much longer that relief will last in the market. We've got conversation with the chief executive officer at Dis-Chem, Rui Moresh, on their performance for the year that was. There was a significant increase in revenues. Despite that increase in revenues, markets still sold off the share by more than 5% on the day's trade. So we're going to speak to Rui. We're going to get his thoughts around the moving parts within that business and what happened there. And because it's Monday, every other Monday we've got a digital drive conversation. I recently took a trip down the N3 towards Durban for the launch of one of the charging stations by the team at Zero Carbon Charge. They were launching two sites along the N3 as part of their efforts to increase the infrastructure we have on our roads. And we're going to take a look at that with our resident tech and EV specialist, Nafisa Akabor. But there is also quite an interesting launch that took place recently from the team at Ferrari. They've launched an EV. I can't make sense of it, so I'm going to ask our resident EV specialist if she likes the car. But those conversations come up a little later on, just after the 6 p.m. news. A quick look at some of the market movements before we go. It's been a rather abysmal start to the month of June from a local equities perspective. Let's perhaps start with those equity movements. Resource stocks down almost 4%. Industrials 1.2% to the red. Resource stocks 2%. Sorry, financial stocks 2% to the red. The all share down 2.2%. The top 40 down almost 2.5%. Interestingly, though, we somehow are still above 110,000 points in the case of the all share. So not all bad considering where the all share had... Or rather, considering the fact that the all share hasn't broken below 100,000 points since coming above that level. The gold price, $4,476 a fine ounce, about a percent weaker. Platinum pricing, $1,940. Palladium still below $1,400. And the oil price, as I mentioned, at $97 a barrel. We were at $90 a barrel at the start of this morning, not even at the start of this week. So early hours of the morning, we kicked off where we closed off last month, around the $90 a barrel level. So not very happy to see where we are here. Obviously, the peace talks in the Middle East are driving those price movements quite significantly. On the currency side of things, the Rand, 16 Rand 33 against the US dollar, 0.2% weaker. Against the British pound, 21 Rand 95, still below 22 Rand, and still below 19 Rand against the Euro. One Australian dollar, 11 Rand 68. One Bitcoin, $71,200 a Bitcoin. Rand terms, with that slightly firmer Rand, puts it just under the 1.2 million Rand mark, actually, around 1.16 million Rand. Anyone interested in the gold price, that's around 2,350,000 rands per kilogram of gold. I'm going to be looking at these and other market movements with Gerabile Nonyana of Prime XBT when we come back after this 6 p.m. news. For now, Ashraf, back to you.
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2: I need to hear you. It's prime time. So what is it you want to get off your chest? There's a lot that I've raised today. Let me prompt you. First of all, your one word, just one word, in reaction to the news that Ace Magashule is now the chairperson of that impeachment committee. It's a big committee with a big responsibility, with huge impact, surely. Second point. So if we know that Hugo Bruce may well be South Africa's longest serving coach, imminently so, who's been the shortest in days and in caps? I don't have the answer. You can tell me. The party funding issue is really puzzling. Really is puzzling, isn't it? Can't believe that the ANC cannot submit to the point that they say nobody has, in that period of 3-4 months, donated anything above the 200,000 rands. Or what? But they're not the only ones. There are many others in that same category, including the EFF, including the MK Party, and many, many others too as well. And there's more. What else is there to talk about? The conversation with Pali Lahotla just about rethinking the economy inside out as opposed to outside in. You have your own thoughts about that. I'm sure you do. Ethiopia. You must have an opinion. Are you from Ethiopia? Would you be voting? Can you vote? Tell me what you think about that too. And then the idea of growing your own business. How do you grow your own business? I hope you heard the conversation we had early on. We'll do it every Monday. And then just finally on that point, it's Youth Month. I had this very, very sober conversation regarding the stats. 16 to 24, to 34, 35, like over 40% unemployed. It's crazy. What to do about that? And how can we use Youth Month less to reminisce and be nostalgic? I'm not saying don't do that. Think about June 16th as the catalyst. But to use that month, the entire month, as a catalyst to say, they fought a cause. What's the cause you can fight? And you don't have to use it on a national level. What cause in your own community can you provide the catalyst for, where young people in your community can be given an opportunity, one thing that you could do for them that will change their lives? And it doesn't have to be you on your own. Get 10 people together. Think about one thing that will change their lives. And if that's the case, I'd love to know. Right, let's hear from you. Here we are.
9: That was my first pitch.
10: And Ashraf, I really don't understand this, that the notion that just because one party has received large funds from donors, therefore others would have or should have received them as well, but they are not declaring them. What gives rise to that? I want to understand what is this debate about. Do you not trust that some parties did not get this funding from the likes of the Oppenheimers? What are you saying?
2: Well, I think it's very clear they got their money. And that question can be linked again to the issues of business power and how business influences political parties. And you can see where they get their money from. So if it's skewed towards middle class and wealthier people, then those businesses support them. There's been a counter argument to that to say the ANC are not receiving that much. It's because they haven't grown enough businesses. I don't know if that's necessarily true. I am asking that. I'm talking about the ANC in particular. I cannot believe that in 3 months they've not received a single funding over 200,000 rands. Now, you can get 10 people giving you 199. I get that. But, I mean, doesn't that suggest something strange? I'm not suggesting anything untoward. I'm just saying, does it not puzzle you at all, right? Right, let's get to, here's another one on, yeah, let's get to this.
11: Good afternoon, Ashraf and the team. On political funding, what if the funders or the donors don't give hard cash, but they pay for marketing, they pay for posters, they pay for all of those things, which means it could be into the millions that is not declared because it's not hard cash coming into the account. Just asking, is this correct? Bye.
2: Well, look, that's also possible. If you look at the funding part that we got now in terms of the declarations, they actually do say you can receive cash in kind. So, or rather, support funding in kind. So that is possible. You're quite right. But still, I'm saying is, even if that's the case, you can't tell me nothing over 200,000? That's concerning you. Someone's correcting me to say, Ashraf, you didn't say Makashule Ghana. You said Ace Makashule. Really? Okay. That would be interesting. Ace Makashule, chairperson of the of this committee. No, let's correct that, because that would be dramatic, don't you think? Even more so. Here's another.
12: Hey, Ashraf, I hope you're having a good day. You asked a question about Youth Month, and I just, funny enough, just remembered this one American stand-up comedian. I think it's Tim Dillon. He once said that we have totally forgotten about the kids. When last did you ever hear presidents or someone speaking about the kids are the future? Now everybody says AI is the future. So that's why no one is talking about Youth Month, because everybody's focused on how AI is going to take our jobs. That was a really funny one.
2: Sure, that's an interesting point. AI is the future. AI is the present. Maybe the children are the future still anyway. Good point. Interesting one. Are international citizens and companies allowed to donate? I think that's gone. We touched on that to a degree. Here's another.
13: Good afternoon, Ashraf, and all listeners of SAFM. With the story of Makashule Ghana of Rise Mzansi being elected as chairperson is really suspicious. You'll remember that Rise Mzansi just received 30 million rands in donation. Then all of a sudden, this guy is elected the chairperson to chain impeachment of Ramaphosa. Something doesn't add up.
2: Well, listen, to the best of my knowledge, let me correct that. In fact, they got that money last year already, if I'm not mistaken. In this term, they just corrected it because it was initially given as a loan from we, the people, and then changed into an actual grant, like money given. They don't have to pay back. So that, I believe, happened before, but they just changed it in terms of the financials in this term that's been declared. So the ay-ay-ay may not be what you think it is, right?
14: Hi, Ashraf. Yeah, in terms of the left, I think they are on the right track. I think we it's been proven that over the last 15 years, the economic policy has done nothing to the economy. The economy is growing at less than 1% on average. I mean, that's crazy. So let's have the state get involved, capacitate the state, get rid of tenders, employ people who are capable, and stop the rot and the middleman who's wasting money.
2: Okay, I'm looking at these pictures of Liam Jacobs. You know, he leaves the DA, joins the Patriotic Alliance, they say, welcome home. He comes back to the DA, they say, welcome home. Everything's like, just welcome home. I just wonder how, and I haven't seen a statement from him, perhaps if the East Keys will dig it up, to say why actually has he moved? What was so dramatic for him to leave as the rising star of the DA to become a rising star of the PA, otherwise he left from being a rising star of the PA to the rising star of the DA with a welcome home sign. What has happened? What's the deal? Bonga Musa Matibula saying the appointment of Makashule Ghana, interesting one, interesting is what you say. There's another which I want to just pick up. Somebody has picked up a football comment, soccer, regard that I must see if I can find it. I think it talks, maybe I'll get Keys to assist me with this one here. He talks about Steve. He says Steve Compella could be the person who had the shortest stint, but I need to double check that one there.
15: Yeah, good afternoon, Ashraf and the listeners. Ashraf, why Mr. Makhashule is thanking the parties that nominated and supported him, including ANC? Why is he doing that? Is there any salary or so much money linked to this position or what? You can see he's going to return the favor as well, because he's already thanking them. Thank you, JCK Johannesburg.
2: But how do you say, I mean, he could thank everybody. In fact, when the president or anybody from any party, you know, gets elected into a position, they say, thank you. They just, you find that unusual? There's a comment, I think Steve Compella was the shortest lived Bafana coach. 1998 was sacked after AFCON. So that means what? But is it like 3 games of AFCON or 4 games, or was it more than that? 98 AFCON? Was he the coach then? Was it Jomo Sono who then took over during AFCON? Anyway, there's one about from the DA. Today we welcome Liam Jacobs back to the Democratic Alliance. Liam's return to the DA is a reflection of the kind of party we are building, a big, growing and inclusive political home for all South Africans who want our country to work. Now, let's see. Liam Jacobs left the PA because he saw firsthand that the PA never delivers on promises. There we are. People sometimes take the wrong road. What matters is whether they are willing to correct course and recommit themselves to the work of building a better South Africa. This is a sign of maturity and braveness. Liam has done that, and we welcome him back. There's no direct quote from Liam, which I find it quite strange, by the way, right? Afternoon, Ashraf and the listeners, the former statistician general is quite right. The only problem South Africa is facing is a failure to distribute wealth. But I do understand that a few capitalists are to be blamed, from Tumelo Molefo. Right, looks like Ramaphosa is the darling of the GNU, DA, IFP, Al Jamaa. One day he's the darling of South African silent voice in Durban. Listen, I think there's no surprise they've actually voted along party GNU alliances. Which party would vote against an alliance if you're part of it? Who does that?
16: Afternoon, Ashraf. Ashraf, listening to Mr. Palilhutla, with all due respect, I think it's too much theory and less practical solutions. You know, when you have so much happening right now and you want to talk about so much of theorizing things without having practical and measurable that can happen the right away, the conversation becomes really ineffective. Thank you, Zimpo Fred.
2: Okay, are you referring to the issue of growing your business? But listen, the fact is you have to put structure into your business. If that's what you're referring to, you have to put structure into your business.
17: Hi, Ashraf. I'm confused, or rather concerned, that the constitution does not preclude Klope or Judge Klope, former Judge Klope, to be member of parliament. But why is it that he's being denied the right to execute his responsibilities as member of parliament like any other parliamentarian just because he was impeached? Thank you very much.
2: Just because he was impeached. Let's get a constitutional specialist maybe to respond to that, right?
18: I also have. The guy who holds the record is Jean Carrière. He's a Frenchman. I think he only played 1 match. Was 1-1 draw, if I'm not mistaken.
2: Really? Okay. Don't you think if someone knows better, confirm it?
19: Good afternoon, Ashraf, and good afternoon to the SFM listeners. It's Mfundo from Durban. I'm also one of the advocates for us to elect our leaders directly and not through parties, based on the fact that I believe that a lot of our problems could be solved by electing our leaders directly. I believe parties, it's literally a shelf CC for corruption, and they're very susceptible to that when it comes to party donning and also just towing the line in expense of the constitution itself.
2: Interesting. I tell you what, I generally share your thoughts, and then you listen to someone like Stephen Friedman, Professor Stephen Friedman. Just Google the conversations we've had on this show with him and others as well, where he speaks against it. He said, in fact, there's no guarantee that a direct election of a president will result in a better leadership. He said, if you're not too sure, just check out what happens with Donald Trump. There's an example.
20: Ashraf, good evening. It's Clinton here. Ashraf, politics is a very dirty game. Ashraf, I wouldn't be surprised if the DA initially sent Liam to Patriotic Alliance to go in fish as to what are they busy doing and so forth. Nothing surprises me anymore. I wouldn't be surprised if that was the initial modus operandi by the DA.
2: So you're saying that they planted a mole. I did say, you know, in football terms, he's like a footballer on loan, you know, loan transfer, not permanent transfers. Go on loan, come back. You think they did that deliberately?
21: Good evening, Ashraf. It's Derek from Flanga. About Liam Jacobs, I find him an extremely intelligent and dynamic man and an asset to any party. I just love to know from him his honest, genuine reasons for firstly going to the Patriotic Alliance and thinking he's free there and he's liberated and he's done the right thing, and then the reason for returning to the DA. I think he's done the right thing and he's an asset to the DA, but I'd love to know his true reasoning.
2: I'll tell you what. I must speak, you know, to Keys and Ntabi Seng, my producer, to say, let's see if we can line him up. I would absolutely love to know as well.
22: Good afternoon, Ashraf. The conference of the left, it was a conference of the leftovers. Temba from Sushangove.
2: I never heard that before. Oh, my goodness. The conference of the leftovers. Should become a copywriter.
23: Ashraf, Flores here again from the beautiful Winelands with Youth Month in celebrations of the 16th of June. Let me tell you, there's one thing that always gets to me. I was 8 years old at a time in 1976. The underscorage of the coloreds, the Indians, and a lot of whites were also supporting this movement. Yeah. Have a good show. Bye-bye.
2: Okay, there we are. Playing that last one. That's what we can do for today. Listen, we'll talk about the Sumud Flotilla tomorrow sometime on the show. So listen out for that. But I welcome your feedback on anything we do. Best to do it on, you know, on our social media platforms, and you can tag me or even DM me anytime on social media. You'll find me. 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SAFM.co.za. And then podcast and the National Pulse. You'll find all the podcasts of the big interviews we featured here on the show today, yesterday, or Friday, last week, the week before, whatever it is. We've done it. You can hear it out again. Thanks for listening, okay? And set your alarms now for tomorrow, 3 o'clock, when we get another edition of the National Pulse. Right now, it's no alarm bells ringing because it's Greg Host with the news at 6.
24: Thank you again, Ashraf. Klope can take part in impeachment committee and Kenya's president heads to SA. Good evening. The Secretary to Parliament, Masibulele Gaso, says there are no rules preventing the MK Party's parliamentary leader, John Klope, from taking part in the recently established impeachment committee. The committee has been established as part of complying with a Concord ruling to look at the Section 89 independent report that found a prima facie case against President Cyril Ramaphosa regarding allegations of theft from his Pala Pala farm. The Secretary explains.
25: Honourable members, we received a letter, I think it was 27th of May, challenging the eligibility of Dr. Klope to be part of this meeting. We thought we should just clarify that matter before we start, that currently there is no impediment in our rules for Dr. Klope to be part of the impeachment committee. And for that reason, Speaker does not find it necessary for Dr. Klope to be excluded from these proceedings, and therefore we are proceeding as such.
24: Meanwhile, the ANC's chief whip, Ndumiseni Ntuli, says they decided to nominate Rais Mzansi MP Makhosile Ganna to chair the impeachment committee.
26: For us, it's not a matter of life and death to chair the committee. It was an option available for us, for the biggest party in parliament, We have to take responsibility, even if there are major, difficult tasks that must be undertaken. But when discussions were evolving, especially between us and the DA, we then agreed that the two of us must be responsible. We're the biggest parties in Parliament. We have to find each other and identify one of our colleagues who can be given a responsibility within the Government of National Unity. And Honourable Makhashule Ghana became the natural person that we agreed on.
24: Warrant Officer Carl Sander from the Hawks in KwaZulu-Natal has highlighted the importance of using forensic experts when collecting evidence, including taking photographs of crime scenes. He was testifying at the Mahlanga Commission about his expertise in drug-related investigations, and a 2020 drug bust at a container depot in Durban.
0: We're talking 2020, we're now in 2026, we're looking at exactly what happened on that date. If it wasn't for those photographs there that day, we couldn't talk about it. And if I could not be able to speak, my photograph would speak for me. And if I was not here, touch wood, possibly somebody else could give evidence on that photograph to lead that evidence, as captured by someone that is court capable and forensically capable of retrieving that.
24: The SARS Commissioner, Johnston Makubu, says the newly launched Foreign Vehicle Declaration System will assist in efforts to modernize cross-border customs operations. The system was launched at the ports of entry with Botswana in the northwest.
1: The 6 months allows for those that are frequent travelers. For instance, we know in places like Maseru, there are people that stay in Lesotho, but effectively school and work in South Africa. So the 6 months is to lessen the burden of having to declare every time. So it allows them multiple entries. So currently it's dependent on you being given the printout. In future, we will make sure that the printout is avoided and then you get simply a WhatsApp message that tells you that your or gives you your permit.
24: The system requires that all foreign registered vehicles be declared on the traveler management system prior to entering or leaving South Africa. Travelers who've used the system say some improvements are still needed.
3: So, yeah. We managed to register, it was not leading out, but we managed. So I think it's a good day.
4: It's the first day and it's giving us a very big problem. I'm going to take a water steam back as I speak, but I'm still here at the border. I'm going to Joburg. I have to come back today.
24: President Cyril Ramaphosa will host his Kenyan counterpart William Ruto at the Union Buildings in Pretoria this week. He'll be on a state visit to South Africa from Wednesday to Friday. His visit is expected to focus on strengthening political and economic ties. A South Africa-Kenya business forum will also be held in Midrand, north of Johannesburg. The top story, the Secretary to Parliament says there are no rules preventing the MK Party's parliamentary leader from taking part in the recently established impeachment committee. That's SAFM News. I'm Greg Kos.
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5: Thank you very much to Greg for that news update. There'll be more news with Greg at 7 o'clock. In June of 1997, Thailand would abandon its currency peg to the US dollar, triggering the Asian financial crisis and wiping out billions off global markets in the months that would follow. Interesting times we find ourselves in when discussing fiat currencies in 2026. I'm Jimmy Moyaha. This is the SAFM Market Update, and let's get you up to date. Coming up on the show today, we take a look at the latest out of the Dis-Chem stable. They gave us an update on their full year's results for their financial year ended February 2026. We speak to Chief Executive Officer Rui Moresh on that performance. We also have a conversation with Executive Head for Electricity at NERSA around the NERSA Electricity Relief Plan, the tariffs that they've recently concluded and what it means for South Africans. Then we have a conversation with Business Leadership South Africa's Chief Executive Mbusi Mavuso on the recent increase in the interest rates that were announced last week. She will share her thoughts with us on whether or not this is a positive or negative for South African business. And then we have a conversation taking a look at the petrol price increases. Those are set to take effect on Wednesday. Diesel does come down, paraffin does come down, but petrol prices set to go up. We're going to speak to the South African Petroleum Retailers Association around that. And we wrap up our Monday with a digital drive conversation. Nafisa Akabor of recharged.co.za, our resident tech and EV specialist, joins me to take a look at the latest out of zero carbon charge on the N3 and Ferrari launching an EV.
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6: understanding the moves and making smarter investment calls.
5: That's where we hope to start our day, with a sense of market movements and trying to make sense of them. I'm joined on the line by Prime Expertise Gerabile Nonyana to take a look at market movements and see what we make of them. Ndate, lovely having you on the show as always. Thanks so much for taking the time. I would have thought we'd start off the month on a positive note. I would have thought, given how we closed out the month of May, that there was a bit more optimism going into June. Equity markets locally completely disagreed. The oil price completely disagreed. What did you make of today's moves?
7: The other age old saying of silent bear and go away, I think, was true today. And we started off on quite a positive note. I think when you're looking at Asia Pacific, the Nikkei reached all time highs, and we closed on Friday with all the three major indices in the US closing at all time highs. And in early morning trade here at the JSE, when you look at the three major equity benchmarks coming out of the US, they were in positive territory. Albeit we were seeing quite a subdued oil price and also really flat commodities. I think the market is just still struggling with this tug of war. And why I'm saying it's a tug of war is that I almost look at it as a balance sheet, where one side it seems like it's the assets, which is the US AI trade, which is booing global markets. On the other side, it's all other risk assets all clumped together as liabilities, and they are falling. And currently, when I look at the political will to get a deal done, I'm seeing none in my foresight.
5: That's concerning, Gia, because we know that we've been given a rhetoric around the will to get a deal done. But I suppose the longer markets remain volatile, the longer investors and those that have the inside edge, so to speak, can continue to profit off of the situation.
7: Yes, I think what the market has chosen to do specifically with this AI trade is almost look at the earnings results. Because today I was looking at the SOX index, which tracks the earnings of S&P 500 companies. And the SOX index has gone up in a linear, almost one-to-one regression with the S&P 500, meaning that the rise in the fact that the market is very strong in the US right now is on the back of very great earnings. And I think that's what the market is looking at these balance sheets of the Mag 7, which are fortress-like, and what Warren Buffett calls a fortress-like balance sheet. On top of that, you're seeing compounded annual growth rates at high levels, even though valuations are quite high. It's been backed by earnings. And I think the market is really trying to readjust to the new political reality that we're sitting in. Because if we go back since 2022, I mean, we've had a couple of geopolitical issues that the market has overly reacted to when it happened, and then kind of got back to normal and say, you know what, we can look through this because earnings are going to back up any risk assets.
5: Yeah, when we look at the commodity side of things, the gold price shedding some ground as well, not really behaving as the safe haven we thought it would be, but understandably so, with risk in the market, as you said, it seems as though the market kind of drawing a line in the sand, and maybe gold now sits more on the central bank side of the conversations and less on the tradable side of things. How are you reading the precious metals at the moment?
7: I mean, the two key pillars in terms of central bank buying as well as de-dollarization, I think, of in terms of forward-looking fundamentals, are still going to heavily impact gold. But right now, I just think it's this relative value with the US dollar. So when you look on days where there's a lot of dollar strength, the gold price goes a bit weaker. But I think a key technical level was breached once we got below 4,500, which I think that's where the hard line in the sand, as you said, was there. And I think there's been some bearish sentiment entering that price, because it's been trading range bound between the 4,437 towards the 4,490. And I think it is that level where essentially there's also still a tug of war between the bulls and the bears. But it's really held up well when you compare it to the drawdown in other asset classes, and with higher yielding bonds and U.S. treasuries, and as well as Japanese bonds also reaching all time highs on the longer end of the curve. So it's really held its own, in my opinion.
5: Yeah, speaking of things that have held their own, the South African rand against all the major currencies was still below 19, against the euro was still below 22 against the British pound, and still below 16.40 against the US dollar. I saw lows as low as 16.20, 16.25-ish towards the tail end of last month. Do you think the rand still has some strength left within it? It has been rather resilient up to this point.
7: It's been rather resilient, but in its true characteristic, it's really a high beta currency. So it depends on where risk really lies, and it will fetch that risk and sell off in times of higher risk. Because, I mean, if you just look at the past few hours of trade, you saw it going back above the 19 against the euro, back above the 16.40s against the US dollar. And that's just on the back of the fact that there's been the brinkmanship has totally collapsed the conversations between the US and Iran, and Iran came out saying that they're permanently going to block the Strait of Hormuz due to the political trickery of the White House in Israel. So it's really just going to depend on what the news is, and it's going to be very headline driven. Even though when you look at the relative rate of change of the rand, it remains quite resilient, even though there's a lot of systemic risk currently in the markets.
5: Yeah, before I let you go, I want to get your thoughts on South African government bonds seemingly doing their part with the elevated interest rates, or with the recent interest rate announcement. I want to get your thoughts on how that could potentially impact the market.
7: I think that they've really held up well. I mean, I was doing a comparison of the US 10-year treasuries versus the US versus the South African 10-year bond, and you've seen really from a year ago, you've seen that our bonds have relatively strengthened when our inflation outlook look rather benign, and the changes in the target of the SARB and how the SARB has been managing monetary policy. But I also think there's still a lot of value in terms of when you look at the term premium and taking on the longer end of the yield curve in order to get yield. So I think they're still relatively very fairly priced, and I think over time we'll be able to get some value out of those.
5: Still value in South African government bonds, the rand still holding firm, and the start of June promising nothing but more volatility. We'll leave the conversation on that note. Thanks so much to PrimeXBT's Gerabile Nonyana for joining us to take a look at markets and share his thoughts on what might move them.
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5: Dis-Chem Pharmacies Limited released their annual results for the financial year ended 28 February 2026. The 12-month period saw them increase revenues by 9.3% to just over 42 billion rand. Group profit after tax was just shy of the 2 billion rand mark, but increased by 20%. We're going to be taking a look at these numbers in a bit more detail with the Group Chief Executive Officer, Rui Morey. She joins me on the line now to see what we make of their performance. Rui, always lovely having you on the show. Thanks so much for taking the time. A strong year from the business's perspectives, couple of moving parts within the numbers, and we'll get into some of those moving parts. Your initial thoughts on how the year has been?
10: Yes, thank you for having me. I mean, I think firstly, a lot of change in the year. We launched some significant, strategic initiatives. One would have been, you know, better rewards, which is obviously, you know, a reimagined reward program that really aligns with the purpose of the brand, you know, to increase access to care and reduce cost. And I think as a retailer, you sit on tools like reward programs to facilitate something like that, as opposed to just discounting healthcare services, you know, which would have been the traditional way to do that. And I think the market, certainly from a consumer perspective, has reacted really well, you know, so very, very much driven by change, lots of things going on, lots of moving parts. But, you know, when you can grow revenue as strongly as we have been in what is a very competitive retail landscape and environment, you know, with a very value conscious consumer, then I think, you know, you deem it very successful. So a lot of investment in the year as well with Bigly, but we're really well positioned, you know, to continue our ambitions going forward.
5: Rui, can we take a look at some of the other new things that have been launched? I remember most recently being the Health Hub in Melrose Arch, the new format for Dis-Chem stores. Take me through that strategy. I understand it doesn't relate to the previous financial year. We'll likely only see the impact of it in the current financial years going forward. But take me through the timely rollout of that and where the business's thinking was following last year.
10: Sure. So from a timing perspective, I think, I mean, we've been very clear that that isn't a concept store or a flagship store. That is very much a reimagination of what our physical space needs to look like to kind of do the things that require us to do as a brand to align with our purpose. So, you know, as a consumer, you may experience a different looking store. But in actual fact, there are ways of working that have changed completely in the way that we deliver healthcare services like pharmacy and clinic, that store forces us to consider. So to your point, I mean, it does become the format that we roll out. And from the 1st of August, any store where we get beneficial occupation from the 1st of August will carry that format. And then we're also looking at the economics of reestablishing our 300 store network to carry that format going forward. I mean, the fundamentals behind that store format allow us to, for example, increase access to care, reduce cost. You know, we're much more efficient in the way that we deliver higher quality services in the clinic and the pharmacy. And that's always remained at the center of our brand. It's always core to what we do. So importantly, you know, we're sizing up the economics, we're sizing up how much capital needs to be deployed over what time. But certainly from the 1st of August and moving into FY27, you will see all of our stores get that kind of format. You will see that feel. So, I mean, we're moving on to our second one now in this month, you know, and progressively we'll continue to open up more store of the future type formats.
5: Rui, let's reflect on the rest of FY26 from an operational standpoint. The business putting down more than 400 million rand into investments in your own ecosystem. The Bigly Labs project that you mentioned, more than 300 million rand into that. Headline earnings per share, basic earnings per share coming down. The decision from a business perspective to reduce the dividend payout as well. Take me through all of those moving parts and just kind of where the business is at the moment with that.
10: Yeah, so I mean, I think when you live in an environment like we do, and I think I described it earlier, so you have a very value conscious consumer, you also have a very, very competitive retail environment. I think you need to, you have a choice. I think you either need to internally disrupt yourself, and by that, you know, I kind of reference an environment like Bigly. You know, it's a highly concentrated, highly focused unit that exists to drive innovation for a customer. And as a function of that, it does force you to change your ways of working, and it comes at a cost initially before it generates a return. You know, but I've always thought, you know, my own ambitions and the way that we've positioned the business, I've always thought that, you know, you need to go through that internal disruption at some point in time in the life cycle of a business. It feels like the right moment in South African retail. It's required for you to stay relevant in the long term and for you to win in the long term. You know, the other option is to play it safe now and then become irrelevant in 5 years' time. And there's a few proof points in South African retail that already talk to that. And I think, you know, the way that we've done it, it's all centered around investing in innovation around healthcare services. You know, we very much see that as our defensive moat away from traditional food grocers. You know, that is what we're good at. That is what we want to change. That is what we want to improve in South Africa. And, you know, the rest of retail will be sold off the back of that. So, you know, that was the logic behind Bigly Labs. It has driven some of the initiatives we spoke about, better rewards, store of the future, and more exciting ones to come into FY27.
5: Rui, before I let you go, I want to take a look at the other developments that have been unfolding around the Dis-Chem business. The market today not being too happy with the decision to reduce that dividend, but alongside that, conversations now with the Competition Commission following a complaint by our health minister around your rewards program. I want to get your thoughts on that, understanding that, of course, the Competition Commission investigation is still underway. And so some parts of that you may not be at liberty to discuss at this stage, but just from a rewards perspective, from an offering perspective, I imagine the Dis-Chem business would have done its due diligence before rolling this out.
10: Yeah, absolutely. I mean, we wouldn't have put any reward program in the market or any boost or mechanism, you know, that contravened regulations. I think we always expected some level of noise around the structure of the program. I think from our perspective, you know, the program serves to do two things. So if you think about the concept of the pharmacy boost, it does not discount medicine in any way. It encourages a specific call to action and rewards people for doing that. That call to action is, you know, to come to our pharmacy. And if you think about the importance of someone coming to pharmacy, pharmacy is an entry point into the healthcare environment in South Africa. It is a cheap entry point that offers quality care. something like chronic medication adherence. You know, rewarding someone for chronic medication adherence reduces the risk of morbidity and mortality. You know, it keeps people well. It allows people to contribute to the economy. You know, if you think about societal health and the importance of that, it's very well positioned and structured, and we're just using what is a reward tool to enable that. Now, it's interesting that, you know, we would have been taken to the Competition Commission because this is very pro-consumer. It reduces the cost of care to a consumer. It does require you to shop at our pharmacy. You know, you still have a choice to shop anywhere. It's just encouraging you to use our pharmacy and improve your health outcomes and then reward you for those, you know, very similar to other health programs work in South Africa. It's just centered around better rewards. So, I mean, for now, we did our due diligence. We expected some sort of approach from the market, and, you know, we comply as need to be, and we look to a favorable outcome. I think this is very, very positive for the health and the affordability of South African consumers.
5: The team at Dis-Chem having a strong year from a revenue perspective and using that leverage to continue to reinvest into the business and grow the business where they can. We'll leave the conversation on that note. Thanks so much to Group Chief Executive Officer Rui Moresh for joining us to take a look at the numbers for the financial year ended 28 February 2026 and how Dis-Chem fared.
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5: So last week we got an interest rate decision out of the South African Reserve Bank, increasing interest rates by 25 basis points or 0.25%. This means that our bonds and all of our debts in South Africa will now cost us a little bit more. We thought this might be a lot of pressure for consumers, and we haven't yet taken a look at the impact this could potentially have on businesses. We're going to be doing that right now with the Chief Executive Officer of Business Leadership South Africa, Mebusi Mavuso. She joins me on the line. Oh, we don't have her on the line. Oh, we've got sorry, that was my mistake. We are going to first take a look at the conversation with the National Energy Regulator of South Africa, NERSA, around their developments, and then we will get into the conversation with Mme Mavuso. I'm joined on the line by the Executive Head for Electricity at NERSA, Rulani Matabula, to take a look at their developments around NERSA tariff reliefs and where we go to from here as consumers. Rulani, lovely having you on the show. Thanks so much for taking the time. Let's perhaps start the conversation with the work that went into finalizing some of the tariff adjustments and the deadlines that NERSA was under. We know that a lot of that was concluded towards the tail end. In fact, all of it was concluded towards the tail end of last month before the 30th of May deadline. Let's start with the outcomes of that.
21: Yeah, Jimmy, good evening, and good evening to your listeners, and thanks for having me on the show. Yes, indeed, we have the regulator have recently concluded and approved the application by Eskom for the adjustment on the negotiated pricing agreement with the Transalloys as well as the Ferrochrome, Samanco and Lenco.
5: Rulani, the adjustments, especially where they relate to the smelters in the country, that's been quite the contentious topic. We know that initially there was proposals that were put forward. We were sitting at about 87 cents per kilowatt hour. We're now down to around the 62 cent mark. Can you take us through the methodology around that, understanding that, of course, different pricing arrangements and different tariff structures apply to different entities in the country?
21: Yeah, yes, indeed. Jimmy, so you would recall that in 2023, when these businesses started experiencing challenges, they approached Eskom and indicated that because the electricity forms in excess of 30% to 40% of their cost, they were becoming globally no longer competitive, and their production was severely reduced in terms of demand, and they were in a situation where they needed to start shutting down some of the smelters. And that is when, Jimmy, there was this negotiated pricing agreement that, to give an example, the likes of Samanco and Lenco
12: actually entered with Eskom. And this is the same negotiated pricing agreement which was approved by the regulator in 2023 and it was effected in 2024. It was a six-year pricing agreement. This is the same agreement that is actually being negotiated now to adjust the pricing, also to deal with the persisting pressures that these smelters are actually currently dealing with. So what happened in December 2025, the smelters indicated that they were unable to continue. Actually, they had they were issuing Section 189 to their employees because they were to release them and shut down most of their smelters. However, with the intervention of government and Eskom, there was the agreement that the price can be reduced to the 87.74.

0: we do. And I must say that this is on the backdrop of the government policy, which is called the long-term negotiated pricing agreement. The policy itself, Jimmy, it seeks to address, amongst others, the issues of direct and indirect job losses, issues of increased economic activities. So at this time, when the smelters were indicating that they're issuing Section 189, the intervention by government was to say, please hold, let's see what we can do. And the smelters have been paying their employees since December, with the smelters not running in put in maintenance, to be while they were allowing government and Eskom to negotiate and talk to how will the shortfall be taken care of. So in the application that was made to the regulator, it was indicated that because it was one of also of the condition of the regulator that this shortfall will not be transferred to the consumers. So that is one of the conditions in terms of the approval that was made by the regulator to say this shortfall should be ring-fenced and it should be dealt with by Eskom. It should be dealt with also by intervention by government. So that is where we are at this point. However, also on the application that was approved itself, Jimmy, there are also conditions to the smelters themselves in terms of how much load they need to be taking on this contract, where we're indicating, for example, that in terms of this relief, they should be taking in 80% of the contracted load within a specific time period. This is to ensure that Eskom can at least be able to take care of its fixed cost in producing electricity.
1: Rulani, you mentioned the shortfall that the agreement says would not be passed on to consumers. And if we look at the tariff increases that have been requested by Eskom in the past, they have not been directly related to any one particular negotiated pricing agreement. How is NERSA going to enforce the fact that the 16 odd billion rand shortfall that's now being created by this preferential agreement would impact Eskom directly on their balance sheet? How does NERSA then distinguish between the ring-fenced debt that is now going, or this ring-fenced shortfall, and what Eskom might apply to in future increases?
0: Yeah, so our role as a regulator does not end at approving this tariff. So the first thing that is going to happen is that on a quarterly basis, Eskom will be sending us a report that shows how this agreement with the smelters is actually, whether it is are they adhering to the requirements as approved by the regulator. So that is going to be monitored. So the regulator will be continually monitoring that. Secondly, you would know, Jimmy, that we have approved the tariff for Eskom. We have already indicated what is the allowable revenue that Eskom is allowed to recoup from its customers until the end of until March 2028, whereby now we will we'll have a new determination. So for now, the allowable revenue for Eskom is locked until March 2028, so they will not be having any other additional revenue from what has already been determined. And in their application for the subsequent year, we will be ensuring that in their application, their costs that are indicated in the application do not include additional costs that are related to this program. So we will be hands-on in terms of monitoring this to ensure that it's not passed on to the regulator, to the customers.
1: Rulani, before I let you go, I want to get your thoughts on the negotiated price agreements in general and how it is that NERSA evaluates them. I can imagine the smelters aren't the only organizations or companies in South Africa that could benefit from relief in terms of the rates that they're charged. How does NERSA then evaluate these applications, or is it the function of Eskom to bring those to you for evaluation?
0: Yeah, so there's two steps to it. So the licensee, which is currently Eskom, is the one that is when the

0: customer feels that the customer declare hardship and believes that their costs in terms of electricity and all the conditions that are indicated in the long-term negotiated pricing agreement framework, if they meet those conditions, they can approach Eskom in this case and indicate that they are battling with the current price of electricity and they want a negotiated pricing agreement. And on our side, when Eskom has now agreed with them, we then evaluate if this agreement is not going to be detrimental to Eskom as a licensee itself, and secondly, if this is not going to now affect adversely affect the customers or society as a whole. So in this case, as I'm referring to the current case of smelters, obviously we needed to look at those two things. One is the impact of having the smelters shut down in terms of the direct jobs, the indirect jobs, the industry itself, but also look at whether what are the pros and cons for Eskom. On one end, Eskom needs to get the load to be able to cover its fixed cost. Because if Eskom does not cover its fixed cost, it means it will need society, me and you, to be able to cover that shortfall. So hence, we want to make sure that the industry or the licensee also is able to recover its minimum cost.
1: And those costs continue to be a burden on South African consumers. We'll see how this negotiated pricing agreement benefits the smelter sector as they look to keep jobs intact. We'll leave the conversation on that note. Rulani Matabula, Executive Head of Electricity at the National Electricity Regulator of South Africa, joining us to take a look at NERSA's decision to grant further relief to the smelters in South Africa and what that would mean for us as South Africans.
2: Did you know that South Africa has one of the highest crypto adoption rates in the world? Fact. With that comes massive innovation and new opportunities. Stablecoins are the new buzzword in the industry. These are crypto versions of the Rand, the Euro, and the US dollar. But what's coming is even more exciting. Being able to borrow against your crypto and buying tokenized real-world assets such as stocks, wine, football teams, and real estate. Join me, Kieran Ryan, on the MoneyWeb Crypto Podcast each week to stay on top of what's happening in the fascinating world of crypto.
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1: And now it is time to take a look at the developments out of the Business Leadership South Africa office. The Chief Executive Officer at BLSA, Mebusi Mavuso, sharing her thoughts around the latest interest rate increase that we saw take effect last week. That increase obviously announced by our National Treasury, the South African Reserve Bank on Thursday, a 25 basis point increase in rates. We're going to be taking a look at that in a bit more detail. Mebusi, thanks so much for taking the time. Lovely to have you on our show as always. Quite the interesting view, Mayor, that you say this increase was a good thing.
4: Jimmy, it was. You know, I think it's uncomfortable, you know. And of course, you know, I think we would rather not have to pay more interest rates, you know. But when you think about why this matters, you know, if you don't do anything about trying to maintain inflation, then the risk that we actually run as a country is actually going to be much higher, you know. And I think that is why the Reserve Bank does what it does. So they did the right thing because price stability, Jimmy, is the foundation on which businesses plan, invest, and create jobs. Remember, their mandate is to protect price stability. And price stability is not just an abstract economic concept. It affects every business decision, you know, pricing, wages, investments, and so forth. So inflation was 4% in April. and the SARB expected to go up to 4.4% this year, above the 3% target. So the governor acted decisively. You know, it might be painful in the short term, but the cost of allowing inflation expectations to become unanchored would be far greater. And why all of this matters is because businesses need predictability. When inflation is volatile, companies cannot plan properly. They do not know what their input costs are going to be. They don't know what the wage settlements are going to look like. They don't know what the borrowing costs will do or how consumers will respond. Price stability, therefore, Jimmy, allows businesses to make long-term decisions. It creates the confidence to invest, to expand production, and to actually employ people. It actually also protects the poor. Inflation is effectively a tax on households with the least ability to absorb the rising prices. So price stability, therefore, is both an economic and a social imperative, because then if you don't try and regulate inflation, you're going to become a Zimbabwe. Your 100 rands is going to lose value, you know. So by actually adjusting the tax rates, you allow, you know, for inflation to actually be absorbed and be kept, so that then the poor don't have to actually have to sit, you know, with the inflation spiraling out of control, as it were.
1: So many would argue that South Africa has seen inflation at 4.5%. That used to be our midpoint before we revised that target down to 3% as an anchoring level. And with the SARB's recent projections, they project that we'll only arrive at an average of 4.4% for the year. So was it really necessary to increase at this point? How do we strike that balance with understanding inflation targeting versus where the economy sits at the moment?
4: You know, it was a good preemptive strike, you know, from where we sit. Because imagine inflation. So inflation targeting, and inflation hasn't been at 4% for quite a while. The reason why we did, you know, the inflation targeting between 3 and 6% is because we saw ourselves hovering around the 3% mark for quite some time. So imagine inflation starting to rise from 4 to 6%, 8%, 10%. Think about what happens to a family budget. You know, if your salary increases by 5%, but food prices increase by 10% because of inflation, you are effectively poorer. Transport increases by 12%, electricity by 15%, school fees by 8%, whatever the number is. Your purchasing power is shrinking every month. So you also don't want to leave it too late, Jimmy, you know, for you to intervene, because that is what the impact of inflation is actually going to be. You know, and unlike interest rates, you know, inflation affects every single purchase you make, you know, every day. So I think that is why, you know, this becomes important. You know, wealthier households obviously are not going to feel this. You know, they've got options, you know, they've got investments, they've got property, they've got savings and whatever the cases, but poor households don't. When inflation therefore gets out of control, it's the poor households that get affected the most. Because think about it, most low-income households spend almost all of their income every month on necessities, food, transport, electricity, and so forth. And inflation targets those very necessities. So you don't want to put those people in a difficult position when you actually don't put interventions in place to manage inflation. Because as soon as that inflation, as I'm saying, is currently at 4, it might stabilize at about 4.4, whatever the case is. If you don't adjust the interest rates, that goes up much higher. It affects all of these necessities. So inflation rises. They cannot substitute. They cannot absorb the increase. They often have no savings. And that is why, you know, for us, this preemptive strike before it actually goes haywire was actually necessary, because we know with the energy and the geopolitical flux, with the energy prices, you know, diesel prices, petrol prices that are going to continue to hike, it impacts absolutely everything. There doesn't seem to be an end in sight for the Iran war. So what do we do, Jimmy? Do we wait until things get too bad? You know, do we actually... And I think that is why, you know, an independent reserve bank is a valuable asset, you know, for the country. Because think about it, if politicians controlled monetary policy, there would always be pressure to keep rates artificially low. because history also shows that countries that politicize their central banks often end up with higher inflation, weaker currencies, lower investment, and lower growth. Investors therefore value independent central banks because they do precisely this, you know, these preemptive strikes, because they know that this institution will make the right economic decision even when it is politically unpopular. And that is precisely that credibility, Jimmy, that lowers the country's risk, and it's absolutely important.
1: And that is the exact same credibility that has filtered through into the recent decisions by Moody's and Standard & Poor over the last weekends to revise the outlook of South Africa into a positive space. Memovuso, before I let you go, I want to take a look at that and the fact or the role that the South African Reserve Bank has played. Economists, analysts have called our central bank quite hawkish in their tone and have said that they're not doing enough. But this is a very different conversation from having a conversation about economic growth and how that starts to mitigate the factors that we're contending with. Clearly, the signs are there and the international community is acknowledging the central bank's role here.
4: And I think that is why investor confidence matters. And I think we loosely use the term investor confidence, but it is confidence from the important stakeholders for any country, not just for South Africa. So the rate hike, Jimmy, should precisely be understood in the broader context of South Africa's improving credibility, as you rightly put it. Moody's has moved South Africa's outlook from stable to positive while affirming its Ba2 rating. Actually, it's interesting because National Treasury said this makes South Africa the only G20 country currently on a positive outlook from Moody's. So Moody's doesn't have any other country in the G20 on a positive outlook but South Africa. S&P upgraded us in November 2025, and on Friday, as you rightfully say, they retained a positive outlook, citing reforms and stronger fiscal revenue. And of course, you know, as much as they might not have cited it, the independence of the Reserve Bank. When you look at South Africa's institutional strength, you talk about the Reserve Bank, you talk about SARS, you talk about National Treasury, the work that they do is important. Their independence matters. So that tells us something important, that markets and rating agencies are starting to reward precisely this discipline, you know, that we might actually be frowning upon. Despite the global shocks, Jimmy, the rand, the bonds, the equities have held up relatively well precisely because of this discipline that we have as a country. And this is obviously supported by commodity prices, fiscal discipline, reform momentum, and the credible institutions. So I don't think we can actually ever take this for granted. You know, I think probably maybe the education around this actually also matters, because I think this seems like a very elite conversation, you know, of centenars and people in grey suits and whatever the case is. But I think we're probably going to have to do more, you know, to say, why do these interventions and this work, you know, when raising interest rates and the inflation targeting and keeping it so low matters for South Africa in the long term, as it were, because we're in competition with other emerging economies, you know, so we always have to think about that and how we fare, you know, in as far as all of those other economies are concerned.
1: And this education will definitely continue, just for those interested to know, of those G20 countries that Memovuso mentioned: the United Kingdom, the United States, Russia, Saudi Arabia, Japan, France, Germany. All those countries make up those G20 countries, and South Africa is the only one with a positive outlook from the ratings agencies. We'll leave the conversation on that note. Chief Executive Officer at Business Leadership South Africa, Mebusi Mavuso, joining us to take a look at the interest rate decision that took place last week and how it might not be such a bad thing for South Africa.
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1: It is the first week of the month of June, and you know what that means: petrol price increases and decreases, as we've been made accustomed to the DMPR, the Department of Petroleum and Mineral Resources, now levies our fuel price increases and decreases the first Wednesday of every month. And surprise, surprise, we're in for a decrease on the diesel price, but an increase on the fuel price. Now, that might have something to do with the fact that the fuel levy relief that National Treasury had been providing will be falling away effective this month. For more on this, I'm joined on the line by National Chairperson at the South African Petroleum Retailers Association, Henry van der Merwe, to take a look at this and see what we make of it. Well, Henry, lovely having you on the show. Thanks so much for taking the time. I see that there was a little bit of cause for celebration on the diesel front when the fuel adjustments were announced. But as I reflect on the oil price movements of today alone, I don't know whether or not this relief will last. What do you make of the latest announcements?
5: Yes, for this month, I think it's fixed. There won't be any changes. But for the next month, you know, the oil price is so volatile. From this morning to tonight, it changed. It went up by almost 7%, 6.89%. So it's so volatile, so it's very, very difficult to predict.
1: Omeri, let's take a look at the impact this has been having on the balance sheets of the country. For example, the slate fund, that, or the slate levy rather, as we know it, 18.2 billion rand is the estimated negative balance that has been accrued thus far. This has clearly been impacting not just consumers, but I suppose in part with the levy suspension, the government has been feeling the brunt of it as well.
5: Yes, most certainly. You know, the slate price makes provision for the under recovery of the previous month. So I think we would have seen a bigger decrease in the price of diesel, and I think the increase would have been less on petrol if it wasn't for the slate levy. But yes, that has got a huge impact. But obviously the government is recouping their 3 rand on petrol and their 3.93 rand on diesel. So yes, unfortunately that still has to be wiped out before we can see any decreases.
1: Well, Manry, let's take a look at the significant moves on the parts of wholesale paraffin and diesel, those coming down by the most. In the case of wholesale paraffin, around almost 6 rand a litre, almost 8 rand at a retail level, with diesel prices as well, more than 3 rand cheaper. They obviously did see a significant increase as well at the time of the increase. How do you feel about the rates of the decreases? I've noted that over the years, increases happen at an alarmingly quick rate, but if we have to decrease, then the average pricing takes a lot longer to decrease, and we find ourselves with a bit of an embedded price increase.
5: No, you're 100% correct. I think what's worse now is just the relief that we received on the levies. So that's going to cost us, you know, we got it for 2 months, but it's going to be taken away now. And that's, it's almost a COVID effect. I think this is going to have a long-term effect. You're 100% correct. It goes up very quickly, but going down, it's like your golf handicap. It doesn't go down quickly.
1: Well, Menri, what about the international markets? We spoke about the uncertainty in the oil market at the moment. We spoke about the fact that the oil price, having started effectively the month of June at $90 a barrel, is already back closer to $100 a barrel. Yes, we are only day one into the month, but how are you seeing the potential impact of this volatile oil price on perhaps future levy relief that we might find from a consumer perspective?
5: Yes, the levy relief the government talked to, but I hope that they could maybe maintain it for another month and only implement the other 150 in maybe August or whatever the case might be. But the impact's going to be severe. All we can hope for is peace. I think if there's peace, the rand has strengthened. You know, last month we started on $114 per barrel, and the rand was probably 16 rand 70 or 80. Now the rand has strengthened to about 16 rand 20. I think it's 16 rand 30 now. And the oil price has reduced dramatically, but because of the levy relief, it's going to take a while, unfortunately.
1: The unfortunate challenges faced by South African consumers as we brace ourselves for an increase in the petrol price of around 1 rand 43 cents on Wednesday. Diesel prices set to come down by around 3 rand 25 cents. We'll see how these developments continue to unfold. For now, consumers will have to continue to bear the brunt and bear the pain of these elevated prices. We'll leave the conversation on that note. National Chairperson of the South African Petroleum Retailers Association, Henry van der Merwe, joining us to take a look at the latest round of fuel adjustments and how South African consumers will be affected.
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1: It is Digital Drive time on a Monday, and we're going to be taking a look at some interesting developments in the electrified vehicles landscape. As usual for these conversations, we're joined by our resident tech and EV specialist, founder at recharged.co.za, Nafisa Akabor, to take a look at some of these developments and see what we make of them. Nafisa, lovely having you on the show as always. Thanks so much for taking the time. You and I recently returned from the launch of the Zero Carbon Charge N3 sites. Now, that drive in and of itself was quite an interesting journey, given that we did it in electric vehicles and plug-in hybrids. Take me through just your thoughts around the positioning of the charging stations and what this launch means for electrification in South Africa.
6: Hey, Jermaine, good to be back as always. I think those two placements of the charging points on the charge, well, rolled out by Charge N3, it's quite strategic because the first point, as you know, is 181 km from Joburg, and then another 183 kilometers later is another second point, which then makes that closer to Durban, about 200 Ks. So I think it means someone who drives, for example, a BYD Dolphin, a small runaround EV, they can now make trips to Durban and they can charge within that time frame. You don't really have to worry about having such a small battery anymore or small range. Everybody speaks about an EV, oh, it doesn't have enough range. But with the strategic positioning of these two chargers, I think it now opens up so much, and that's only on the consumer side.
1: Now, Nafisa, we know that these charging stations aren't exactly cheap to get off the ground, much like the filling stations that we have in South Africa. Each of these charging stations in excess of 15 million rand to get off the ground. Thankfully for the team at Charge, they had that initial investment from the Development Bank of Southern Africa. But to be able to scale these charging stations and to be able to actually map out charging infrastructure across the country, surely this is going to be something that we need to get investors into at this point?
6: Yeah, I think the fact that the DBSA already invested, it looks like a good value proposition for potential investors. And what was interesting, the thing Jobert Roux, the co-founder of Charge, was telling me, that all the stations that they built, I think they cost about 16 million. They can be, it's ready for a phase two, which requires a 9 million rand upgrade. So even though, like, just say, for example, now we know these two points open on the N3, if potentially they see how busy it is and it requires another upgrade, maybe potential investors can just, you know, put the 9 million down for phase two. Too, which obviously would mean more space for chargers, more infrastructure.
1: Nafisa, what I liked about the charging stations, and to your point around reducing range anxiety, was the speed at which we're able to charge them up, but also the fact that you can charge multiple vehicles at a go, and it doesn't necessarily mean your vehicle won't charge whilst someone else is charging.
6: Yeah, so they have 6 DC chargers in one go, but their maximum capabilities are 360 kilowatt output. I mean, a normal car doesn't even take 200, you know. Some of the BMWs I drive or whatever, they're 150 kilowatt maximum. So it's not really a concern. You can have 3 people on a road trip charging simultaneously and it shouldn't affect the speed. But there are also 2 AC chargers. Like, for example, I drove a plug-in hybrid for the thing and I did charge on that one the first time, as they were better suited, the DC chargers, for the full EVs. So I don't think it should be an issue for anyone, like traffic-wise, at the station.
1: Well, I'm certainly looking forward to seeing how the team at Charge continues to reduce range anxiety around the country and increase accessibility to charging points. Nafisa, while I have you, I want to take a look at some other developments in the electrified vehicles landscape, and that is the launch or introduction of the new Ferrari EV. I found that remarkably surprising considering the price point and the vehicle. What did you make of it?
6: So I'm actually, firstly, to be very frank, I thought it was atrocious design-wise. And like you mentioned, for the price point, I think it was 550,000 euros, which a direct conversion would be about 10.5-11 million rand. And if it does come here, it would obviously be way more. I think for that price point, people expected more, including me. And I do understand it's Johnny Ive's company, the former Apple designer. He was in charge. His company rather helped design this. And the interiors to me looked like a very first-gen iPad on the inside, which I didn't think looked great. For me, both the outside and inside were a bit of a letdown.
1: See, folks, I'm going to be very honest, as the petrol head that I am. If I'm paying 11 to 12 million rands for a vehicle, I would like 11 to 12 cylinders in the vehicle for that exact reason. Nafisa, while we're looking at car launches, the team at iCar finally launching their vehicle in South Africa. We'd been teased with this launch for the longest time. iCar forming part of the Chery Group globally, coming into a market where Chery already exists in South Africa, Jator already exists in South Africa, which is also part of the Chery Group, alongside other brands. The unique value proposition from iCar, what are your thoughts here?
6: So I really like this car. I was quite excited myself to see it. I don't think we've seen an EV like this on the road so far, or an offering such as this. It sort of looks like a Defender. I'm sure the listeners are probably aware that Chery and Land Rover do have a partnership in China, so they do build those cars there. That's why this looks very much like a Defender. So in terms of the pricing, which comes in at 520,000 Rand, which is great for a car that looks like this. For example, if you're someone who does a lot of urban driving and you sort of take hikes around the country, or you want to do 4x4s or whatever the case is, I think this car kind of fills that gap both for urban and for kind of off-roading, because it offers a bit of both. And the price point is really good. So even though the range is a bit, I mean, we know batteries are not huge. This vehicle is big as it is, so it would use more power. But I think with also the rollout of the infrastructure, it opens a lot of possibilities. I myself am excited about it.
1: Nafisa, I want to look at that in a bit more detail before I let you go. The infrastructure side of things, with the increased number of vehicles that are coming into the South African market, there has been conversation locally, internationally, around whether or not there is still that uptake on electrified vehicles as we have seen in the past. We know that a lot of the manufacturers have scaled back on full electric, on our opting for plug-in hybrids. It's something you and I have spoken about as well. Do you think that from a South African perspective, having this increased infrastructure from the likes of Zero Carbon Charge, rolling out charging stations throughout the country, will then increase the rate of adoption of electrified vehicles?
6: Definitely. I think we've seen that already with the stats for plug-in hybrids. It's like grown exponentially. And now, being the 1st of June, we should be getting stats for May. And I think April was also a new record for plug-in hybrids, given the fuel costs. And I think it's also going to prompt more the rollout of more infrastructure, more chargers, which is fantastic. And I think also people are seeing that it's readily available to use, and that, you know, it's affordable now.
1: Increasing affordability and accessibility, where we're looking at electrified vehicles, and reflecting on whether or not some manufacturers should even build electrified vehicles. We'll leave the conversation on that note. Thanks as always to our resident tech and EV specialist, founder at recharge.co.za, Nafisa Akabor, for joining us to take a look at the latest charging stations from the team at Zero Carbon Charge, but also reflect on some new EV vehicles that have made it into the public space, the likes of Ferrari and iCar.
3: SAFM Market Update with Jimmy Muyaha on SAFM.
1: That's the update for today, folks. If you've missed any of our conversations, of course, they will be made available as podcasts for you to catch up on and reflect on. It is coming up to 7 o'clock, which means we're going to get ready to cross over to Greg Hoss and the SAFM News team. They will, of course, be followed by Michael Abramson and the Top Sport team. I'm looking forward to Michael's breakdown of this past weekend's UEFA Champions League final, amongst other things. But for now, good night.

0: Thank you so much, Jimmy. Efforts to relocate displaced Mossul Bay residents in Iran suspends peace talks with the US. Good evening. The Mossul Bay municipality in the Western Cape says it's working with authorities to relocate those displaced following unrest this past weekend. Two people died and several families displaced following violence at the Asla Park informal settlement. At least 55 structures were burned down after tensions erupted over allegations that undocumented foreign nationals were being employed by a local construction company. The municipality's Leon van Dijk.
1: Displaced individuals are receiving comprehensive humanitarian support, including daily meals throughout collaboration with NGOs, churches and community partners, basic necessities and relief supplies. Also then access to medical care and basic health services which may be required. Municipal departments, including community development, remain deployed on site.
0: The Department of Community Safety in the Northwest says it's worried about the high crime rates in the Klerksdorp area. This after four people were shot and killed at a tavern on Saturday, among them a 15-year-old girl. The Provincial Community Safety MEC Wessels Morweng.
2: Saddening about the circumstances that it also involved a 15-year-old girl who was a passerby in the street who unfortunately was hit by this thug. Something that is very painful to witness. The area of Klerksdorp or the area of this of Dr. Kenneth Kaunda is a worrisome area. Issues of GBV, issues of shootings. They are really a problem in this area. We are working hand in glove with the SAPS to see to it that something out of the ordinary must be done with regard to restoring the situation in this area.
0: The Secretary to Parliament, Masibulele Gaso, says there are no rules preventing the MK Party's parliamentary leader, John Klope, from taking part in the recently established impeachment committee. The committee has been established as part of complying with a court ruling to look at the Section 89 report that found a prima facie case against President Cyril Ramaphosa regarding allegations of theft from his Palapala farm. The Secretary explains.
3: Honourable members, we received a letter, I think it was 27th of May, challenging the eligibility of Dr. Klope to be part of this meeting. We thought we should just clarify that matter before we start, that currently there is no impediment in our rules for Dr. Klope to be part of the impeachment committee. And for that reason, FICA does not find it necessary for Dr. Klope to be excluded from these proceedings, and therefore we are proceeding as such.
0: The Okatoa Fisheries Primary Cooperative, along with organisations The Green Connection and Natural Justice, have approached the High Court in Cape Town in an effort to have the court review and set aside government's decision to grant authorisation for seismic surveys off the country's west coast. The cooperative's Walter Steenkamp.
4: How many holes will they drill actually before they get any oil? How many throwing footprint will they leave behind for us as fishing community before any oil is found? That is the only reason when South Africa will get any funding or money, when they find the right oil. So when will that be? And in the meantime, a lot of destroying and the challenge is for the fishing communities, but there is no compensation for the fishing community.
0: Three people have been taken to hospital following a crash on the M1 at the Crown Interchange in Johannesburg, in which two trucks and a car collided. The Crown Interchange was closed as a result of the crash. Further afield, Iran has suspended peace talks with the US over Israel's expanding military operations in southern Lebanon. The development was reported by the Tasnim News Agency, which is closely aligned with Iran's Revolutionary Guard Corps. Sherwin Bryce Peace reports.
5: The diplomatic exchanges have failed to yield a positive outcome amid military skirmishes that continued over the weekend between Iran and the United States. But it's the expanding conflict in Lebanon that has irritated Iran, which has argued that its ceasefire agreement with the United States covered the war on all fronts, including Lebanon. France called for the Security Council to convene on the situation with the European Union, calling on Israel to halt its military escalation and respect Lebanon's sovereignty and territorial integrity. But those calls continue to be ignored, with Israel's Prime Minister Benjamin Netanyahu ordering attacks on Hezbollah-controlled areas of Beirut over 100 kilometers from the Israeli-Lebanese border. Sherwin Brysby's SABC News, New York.
0: Top story, the Mossul Bay municipality in the Western Cape says it's working with authorities to relocate those displaced following unrest this past weekend. That's SAFM News. I'm Greg Huss.
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8: Nice and early tonight. It's coming up to 6 minutes after seven after a very, very busy sporting weekend. Thanks so much to Jimmy Moyaha. Thanks also to Greg Gous. More news with Greg in 54 minutes time at the top of the hour. So a busy sporting weekend it was, and a weekend full of controversy, full of interesting incidents, full of strange moments. Lots to talk about tonight. We'll do our best to keep you abreast of everything that happened. Now, it's not unfounded for you to forget your driver's license and you realize when you stop by traffic police, or forget your laptop at home and realize when you get to work. But to not apply, follow up and make sure that visas of personnel heading to possibly the biggest sporting event in the world is something that many words have not really come close to describing. As you know by now, Bafana Bafana almost got dribbled as they landed at OR Tambo International Airport on Saturday after their send-off party at the DP World Wanderers Stadium, ready and waiting to charter a flight to the Americas to start World Cup preparation. But the team did not get to take off. They got taken off the charter plane as there were visa issues with some players and officials. It seems the matter is sorted. The team did fly out today, or at least most of them did. But how did we get here? We'll be unpacking that in great detail a little later on. Don't forget the Teboho Mokoena yellow card issue that could have cost us a place at the World Cup. And now this. We'll talk to a man who's been following the story pretty closely on that a little later on in the show. Still, as far as the airport, OR Tambo, is concerned, it was a smooth takeoff for Banyana Banyana. They didn't have any problems. They jet off to Japan. They'll take on the hosts in two warm-up matches in preparation for WAFCON. Lots to tell you about in the promotion relegation playoffs this weekend. I was commentating the game on Saturday between Magesi FC and Cape Town City. Lots to talk about. Very controversial moments. And you have to feel very, very sorry for Cape Town City. All the decisions went against them. They are pretty much out of the promotion playoff situation now. They need to win both their matches, hope for favorable results in all the other games. It's a mountain to climb for them. And really, it's not of their own making. We'll talk about that a little later on in the show as well. Also, the big one, congratulations to PSG. They eventually did it. It wasn't the greatest of finals as a showpiece point of view, especially in extra time. Both teams very negative, just playing four penalties. In the end, it was PSG who won it 4-3 on penalties against Arsenal in Budapest, the match ending 1-1 after 120 minutes. Arsenal taking an early lead through Kai Havertz, and then the penalty for PSG equalizing matters. Very well taken penalty. But Arsenal fans enjoyed a trophy parade of the Premier League with almost a million fans on the streets of North London. In rugby, not to be for the Blitzbox, another controversial decision late in the piece. The TMO, after the try had already been awarded, which would have leveled the match against Australia, the TMO said, no, hang on a second, we need to look at it again, and adjudged a forward pass. So South Africa came second at Valladolid, just falling short 26-19 against Australia. So we'll chat about that a little later on. But as far as the URC is concerned, two of the four South African teams are through to the, or two of the four places that remain are South African teams. They both have to travel, unfortunately. The Stormers and the Bulls will be traveling this week to the Northern Hemisphere. The Lions obliterated by Leinster. We'll talk about that and chat about all the permutations ahead of this week as well. There's also tennis at Roland Garros. The seeds continue to fall. Big match coming up in a short while. It's the first women's match to get a night showing at the French Open in 3 years. So we'll talk about that also coming up in the show. So there's plenty to unpack for you. Let's get to the quiz question tonight. It's the same one I asked you on Friday. Nobody came close to answering it correctly. So maybe some of you were in weekend mode. You weren't listening to the show. I'm sure we've got all our listeners back tonight. There's so much to unpack for you. So let me ask you the question again. I'm looking for you to unscramble the letters in Airshow, A-I-R-S-H-O-W, so Airshow, Hull, as in the team that are promoted, H-U-L-L, and then CC, Charlie Charlie. So Airshow, Hull, CC. If you rearrange those letters, you get the first name and the surname of a sports person very prominent in their sport, and a sporting term was actually named after this person. So it's a first name and surname I'm looking for. If you unscramble Airshow Hull CC, you will get a sporting person very famous in their particular sport, and a sporting term in that sport has been named after this particular person. Let's see if you can get it right tonight. 0860-002032 or 0614-104-107 for text messages and voice notes. 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
9: 40 TV football journalist Kamohelo Motetshwane. Kamoj, Kiyokerez, who they were able to bring in pre-season for this particular season. They haven't had an out-and-out striker for a while now. Do you think those players, particularly the defense, and having a player in form like that to be able to bang in goals at the top end of the pitch has been the difference, what they've been lacking maybe over the past few seasons?
10: Well, you know, the defense has always been there. The defense for Arsenal has always been there, but I just feel like Mikel Arteta's leaned more on it than anything else in this season. You know, okay, we've seen how many of, or this season, Arsenal have adopted a more defensive or more pragmatic or sort of approach to their football matches, because in previous campaigns, last season included, when they did come up against PSG, when they tried to play expansive football, ultimately it led to them not winning anything.
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8: Right, we will talk French Open tennis and we will talk Magesi against Cape Town City in a little while, but let's get to the other sporting stories of the day. Here's a sport we haven't covered for some time, gymnastics, and our gymnasts doing particularly well. South African gymnast Caitlin Rooskrans admits there are areas to fine-tune as the Commonwealth Games draw closer following her second-place finish at the Copa World Challenge Cup over the weekend. Rooskrans claimed a silver medal on the uneven bars in Slovenia, marking her first podium finish at the event after previously reaching the finals in 2017 and 2024. Speaking to SABC Sport, Rooskrans also revealed she will compete as an all-rounder at the Commonwealth Games and not only the uneven bars, which has been her specialty.
11: In the final at this World Challenge Cup, yeah, I think overall I'm quite happy with how it went. It did not start out the best. I had a bit of...
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9: 40 TV football journalist Kamohelo Motetshwane. Kamoj, Kiyokerez, who they were able to bring in pre-season for this particular season. They haven't had an out-and-out striker for a while now. Do you think those players, particularly the defense, and having a player in form like that to be able to bang in goals at the top end of the pitch has been the difference, what they've been lacking maybe over the past few seasons?
8: All right, let's try again. This is Caitlin Rooskrans talking after her gymnastics success in Slovenia.
11: That I'll be working on from now until the Commonwealth Games will definitely be fixing up those problem areas on bar that we have seen from this competition, doing a lot more finer detail work on those problem areas, trying to get that as solid as possible. That will be with bar specifically, and then I am going to be competing all around at the Commonwealth Games, so just to really get fluent evolved back, you know, on par and exactly where I wanted to be in these next couple of weeks. As much as I have big hopes and aspirations for bar at the Commonwealth Games, I do also have big goals as an all-rounder, and I think that was also shown at the African Champs where I competed as an all-rounder. So really hoping to solidify all of those performances. And
8: reflecting on her final performance, Rooskrans admitted there was a mishap at the beginning of her routine, which she managed to recover from for the remainder of the performance.
11: This is my final from my performance from the final at this World Challenge Cup. Yeah, I think overall I'm quite happy with how it went. It did not start out the best. I had a bit of a mishap at the beginning of my routine, which is very, very unusual. But I kept fighting throughout the routine, and I was just determined to get through to the end. And that's exactly what I did. And it ended up paying off so well, because besides the little mistake at the beginning, everything else was really good. So I still managed to hit that 13 mark and, secure my place on the podium, which, it was everything that I had hoped for coming into this World Cup. This is my final.
8: In soccer news, that's right, just 10 days to kick off and the whole nation is locked in. Bafana Bafana are back on the world stage for the first time since 2010. 34 matches live. Catch all the action live from the 11th of June, the opening ceremony to the first big clash, Mexico against South Africa, on SABC Sport. Tune in to SABC 1, SABC 3, SABC Plus and SABC radio stations. This is more than football. This is our moment. All of us, all in, Kaofela, on the 11th of June at 9 o'clock. Every minute of the journey, we're in this together, one heartbeat. Proudly brought to you by SABC Sport, the official broadcaster of the FIFA World Cup 2026. Elsewhere, Chelsea midfielder Moises Caicedo and newly crowned Champions League winner William Pacho of Paris Saint-Germain will spearhead Ecuador's challenge at the 2026 FIFA World Cup. Defender Piero Incapié, who featured for Arsenal in Saturday's European Cup final defeat in Budapest, was also named in the squad alongside veteran striker Ener Valencia, set for his third World Cup at the age of 36. Ecuador are drawn in Group E and open their campaign against Cote d'Ivoire in Philadelphia on June the 14th, before facing debutants Curaçao in Kansas City on June the 20th and Germany in New Jersey on June the 25th. The South Americans will be aiming to reach the knockout stage after falling at the group phase in Qatar 2022. In the meantime, Mexico's Guillermo Ochoa is said to become the first goalkeeper in history to appear at six FIFA World Cups after being named in the co-host squad for the 2026 finals. The 40-year-old, now playing for AL Limassol in Cyprus, joins Cristiano Ronaldo and Lionel Messi as the only male players to feature in six editions of the tournament. Unlike the two superstars, Ochoa is no longer first choice, but his inclusion adds experience to Javier Aguirre's squad. Mexico's roster also features Fulham striker Raul Jimenez, AC Milan forward Santiago Giménez, and teenage talent Gilberto Mora, who at 17 will become the youngest Mexican to play at a World Cup. In rugby news, the New Zealand government has intervened at the 11th hour to try and secure the future of Super Rugby's Moana Pacifica after owners announced they would cease funding the team at the end of the season. Foreign Affairs Minister Winston Peters confirmed officials have been instructed to begin urgent talks with New Zealand Rugby and stakeholders following discussions with Prime Ministers of Samoa and Tonga. Peters said Moana Pacifica's future is vital to Pacific communities and rugby fans across the region. The Auckland-based side, created in 2020 to provide a pathway for players of Pacific heritage, ended their season with a 21-19 win over the Brumbies. But with annual running costs at nearly $6 million, the team faces liquidation, leaving the government seeking advice on how to recover a $1.6 million loan. Other parties have expressed interest in acquiring the license, but no concrete proposals have yet emerged. And Olympic news, construction has officially begun on Brisbane's new 63,000-seater Olympic Stadium at Victoria Park, despite days of protest from Indigenous and environmental groups. The stadium, costing $3.6 billion Aussie dollars, will host the opening and closing ceremonies and athletics during the games before becoming the city's main venue for cricket and Australian rules football. Opposition remains strong, with the Save Victoria Park group warning of the loss of culturally and ecologically significant green space. The government insists more than two-thirds of the park will remain public green space once work is complete. The 2032 Olympics run from July the 23rd to August the 8th, followed by the Paralympics from August the 24th to September the 5th. And I can give you some news on Liverpool that you probably know by now. Arne Slot, of course, relieved of his duties. As far as that is concerned, a terrible fall from grace for him. But Liverpool are looking at Andoni Iraola as potentially the replacement. The Spaniard appointed as Bournemouth head coach in 2023. And now he is potentially having confirmed that he will leave Bournemouth, he would be available potentially to join Liverpool. So we'll keep an eye on that story. For more FIFA World Cup moments, highlights and match day action, download SABC Plus and stream the game wherever you are. SABC Sport, all of us, all in, Kaofela, and check the information on our website, www.sabcsport.co.za. To the quiz question again for tonight. It is as follows. Unscramble the letters in Airshow, A-I-R-S-H-O-W, Hull, H-U-L-L-C-C, Charlie. So Airshow, Hull, C-C. You will get the first name and the surname of a sporting personality very famous in his sport. And there's a sporting term in that sport named after this person. Who is the person I'm talking about? Let's see if you can get it right tonight. I don't really want to hold this question over until tomorrow, so hopefully somebody will get it right. Airshow Hull CC, a sporting term named after this person, very famous in his sport. Who is it? Let us know. 0860-002032 or 0614-104-107 for text messages and voice notes. 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
9: Sporty TV football journalist Kamohelo Motetrani. Kamod, in Spain and in Europe generally, is there a lot of soccer fever ahead of this one, or is interest waning because of the fact that there are no Spanish sides in the final?
10: No. The Champions League's, you know, gravitas and magnitude attracts every football fan across the world. So, yeah, the Spanish are no different, and they're taking to it with a very keen eye. Surprisingly, most of the fans that I have spoken to, they believe that PSG are the superior side, and it speaks to the commercial, you know, success of the Premier League, because they're just able to spend so much money and outspend almost every other league, and the likes of Crystal Palace, they spend more than some of the top teams in La Liga, you know. So it speaks to how much money, that revenue, the Premier League generates, and fair play to them, they're using it to the Premier advantage.
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8: All right, let's talk now immediately all things Bafana Bafana, and indeed Banyana Banyana. Both sides flew out eventually today, one going to the Western Hemisphere and the one going to Japan. But a man who spent a lot of the day at the airport keeping up to date with all the stories and everything going on is our tried and trusted SABC journalist, Veli Limyandu. Veli, good to chat to you again. Good evening.
15: Good evening, Michael, and also to SFM listeners.
8: You must be pretty exhausted trying to follow all the happenings of the weekend. We remember what happened with Tebogo Mokoena and the yellow card. It nearly cost us a place at the World Cup. Now, and what seems to be a terrible administrative bungle. Hopefully it doesn't disrupt the team too much. Just give us your insights on what you discovered this weekend and what exactly went wrong.
15: Yes, Michael. I think we're all shocked to learn that Bafana Bafana their planned departure for Mexico yesterday had to be postponed due to the issue of the visas that were yet to be issued. As you will recall, that this team only had visas for players who were with Mamelodi Sundowns at last year's Club World Cup, and also the two players who are playing in the MLS, Mbokazi as well as Makanya. And on top of that, you also had the coach, Hugo Bruce, and the team manager, Vincent Zek, as well as the media office, in fact, head of communication, Nuno Antloko, because they've been to the U.S. For the workshop and also for the World Cup draw as well. Other than that, that meant that more than 30 members of the team, including the players and support staff, were without visas.
8: Velile, who's taking responsibility for this? We know with the Mokwena situation, everybody was passing the buck on to everybody else. Who does the obligation sit with now for another what seems to be terrible administrative bungle?
15: Well, as you know, when it comes to a football team or a national team, issues to do with the visas, the booking of grounds, the flights, the accommodation, and anything administrative is the forte of the team manager.
8: So what is the latest situation now? I believe that some of the staff, like Helman Mkalele and others, did not fly out today. Maybe you can confirm whether that was the case, but most of the players, or indeed all the players, are on the plane. Is that correct? Is that how things read at the moment?
15: Yes, all the players are on the flight that is now on its way to Mexico City. And the only people who are not there is assistant coach Helman Mkelele and the head of security, which is Mr. Mdumbata, and they were still awaiting their visas because I think they've appealed because their visas were denied. That is the situation, and the issue of being denied, they were not clear because the SAFA president was saying they didn't get any reasons. But one of the things that I managed to get was that it's also got to do with the territories where they've been to. Remember, during the qualifiers, we went to places like Rwanda, we went to South Sudan, we also went to Uganda as well. And some of these territories are territories that have currently been banned by the U.S.
8: But then doesn't that affect some of the players also, surely? If they're going to deny visas on the basis of that, then surely it affects some of the players in the squad?
15: Well, yes, it would. But why, one of the things that I got was that FIFA has been also very quick to be upfront about resolving issues, especially around the players.
8: Mm.
15: Maybe they are not as quick to deal with that one of the officials. But I spoke to some colleagues. As you know, Sundowns was also in the U.S. last

0: answer some few questions. And the bears didn't come to us. As soon as they went off stage, they went straight to the bus. And obviously, they were saying they are tired and all those things. And I think that's when these things are starting to be raised. You know, so the mood didn't look good over the weekend. Even today, we didn't speak to the players. But look, the SAFA president is adamant that the mood is okay and that the players are motivated and they will do well in the tournament. And one of the things that they also said today, the SAFA president to us, was this three-man member committee that will be handling the administrative issues, ensuring that there are no more mishaps. And one of the things I was talking about, one of the people making up this committee is the team manager, Vincent Seka, together with the head of delegation, David Mulantua, and the SAFA chairperson of finance and policy as well.
1: I just want to ask you also about Nicaragua and the match last week and what we could have learnt out of that game. Do you think that was good preparation for Bafana Bafana's opening game against Mexico in less than 2 weeks now, in 10 days effectively, given that Nicaragua came pretty much to park the bus? They just wanted to keep a clean sheet, showed very little attacking intent. They were difficult to break down. So how much do you think Hugo Bruce would have learned from that particular match ahead of a tough, tough game against Mexico?
0: Look, the coach said himself that he knows that he's going to surprise a lot of people when he says he was happy with what he saw on the day, even though he was not entirely happy with the opposition, because he felt that they were sitting too deep and they didn't show any intention of trying to come and play, and because they came with an ultra defensive approach on the day. But look, one of the things the coach was also talking about, he was also aware that at the World Cup they're not going to meet any opponent that plays like that. And he was saying in the videos that they had analyzed of the team, they had seen a team that can have a full goal at them. But obviously, this was also a different Nicaragua, comprising mainly of players who are new in the team and trying to break into the senior national team. And because it's a country that was also playing in the qualifiers for the World Cup. But this is also one of the questions I had asked to the coach leading to this game, in terms of was it ideal to go for another team from the CONCACAF region, considering that we've already played Panama, we're playing Nicaragua now, and we're playing Jamaica later this week. And we've not prepared against any opposition from Asia or from Europe, where our opponents, South Korea and Czechia, are coming from. But yeah, it is what it is.
1: Yeah, so in terms of that was going to be my next question. How prepared do you think Bafana Bafana are for this challenge? Because if we hypothetically, as you say, lose the opening game to Mexico, which is quite possible — Mexico are a really good team, they've got a lot of experience, we know that, and they're playing in their home conditions in front of their fanatical fans, so it's going to be tough for Bafana Bafana. Let's suppose the worst case scenario happens and South Africa lose to Mexico. Then they've pretty much got to pick up points or try and win, or at least a win and a draw from their last two matches. And as you say, they're playing teams against whom they haven't got used to the style of play. They're going to have to adapt completely, because it's a very, very different style of play.
0: Yeah, no, certainly. Mexico, I believe they would have prepared thoroughly for Mexico because of the opposition that I've just mentioned. And also, they're leaving for Mexico almost exactly 10 days to the tournament. So they would have also acclimatized to the conditions in that part of the land. So I think for Mexico, they'll be thoroughly prepared. And I think even in terms of having a better preparation, they will have a better preparation in Mexico than they've had here.
1: I hear you, and I agree with you entirely on that. Do you think it's a good thing, in a way, that Bafana Bafana gets straight into the tournament right from the beginning, playing in the opening match, rather than many of the teams that have to wait 3 days, 4 days, 5 days to get going before they play their opening game? Is it a good thing to just be involved in the action and know that you're right in from the start? You haven't got time to get too nervous, because you straight away

0: AI into action.
1: Yes, it also comes with its challenges
0: Yeah.
1: because the opening game is not just a football match, like most matches in this World Cup are going to be. The opening game is an event. It's got billions of eyeballs from around the world looking at it because it's the start of the World Cup. So the pressure, everything. I was talking to the guys now, and they were discussing also how they are expecting a huge media contingent when they land at Mexico City. So it is more than just a football game. It's a game that you should be prepared for it mentally, physically, and otherwise.
0: But I suppose in a way it's a great showpiece for the players that want to put their name up in lights and put themselves on the world stage, so to speak. If some of our players have a really good performance and play well against Mexico and have a good World Cup, I mean, they are going to be hot commodities and hot properties for big clubs elsewhere in the world.
1: Let me tell you something, Michael. Mm. There are players who are playing locally who are not coming back to South Africa after this tournament.
0: Yeah, I agree.
1: This tournament is going to even amplify their ticket at international level.
0: Yeah, I agree with you entirely. That's what I've been saying all along as well. Let's just switch from Bafana Bafana to Badiana Badiana. No such shenanigans with them. They flew out today, two warm-up matches against Japan. That's going to be very interesting ahead of WAFCON. Japan play a very different style to most of the teams in Africa. So talk to me about the logic behind this preparation and playing in Japan before they prepare for the tournament on our home continent.
1: Michael, it was a beautiful sight, a sight to behold when we saw Banyana Banyana and Bafana Bafana players mingling, sharing videos, you know, taking videos and also culminating into a friendly picture for both teams before they took different directions on different missions, with Banyana going to Japan to play against Japan in two international friendlies in preparation for the WAFCON next month in Morocco. Remember, this is not an ordinary WAFCON because it's also a qualification process for the Women's World Cup. And besides that, also Banyana Banyana, they want to reclaim their glory as African champions. And it starts here with this kind of preparations, because when it comes to women's football, Japan is one of the leaders.
0: And I believe, Velile, you can confirm if this is the case or not, that Coach Dez has picked a pretty strong squad to travel to Japan.
1: Certainly. I saw Tim Bichatlana was also very part of that team as well. A very solid team. Remember, even the Hollywood Bets Super League has just resumed as well, even though there's been no one round of matches, but already some players at least have had some minutes. So this particular final match has come at a better time than the previous one that he had against Algeria.
0: Let me just ask you a final question while I've got you. I'm sure you're exhausted. You've spoken to so many different radio stations and TV stations and everything else. I'm sure you want to get a bit of rest.
1: You are the fifth one.
0: Really? Wow. Okay. I don't envy your job, my friend, but I know you do it as well as anybody, so that's why you're in such demand. But just quickly, I'm sure our listeners will want to know, what does your gut feel tell you? Can Bafana Bafana get out of this group? Because it seems as if this is one of the more competitive groups. All the matches are going to be tough. Pretty much any two sides could advance from the group. So how do you see it playing out?
1: Anything is possible, Michael. I can tell you, I was following the 48-team tournament, the inaugural 48-team tournament of the Under-17 World Cup last year in Qatar. And when I looked at what was happening in that tournament, 3 points, just 3 points is enough to take you to the last 32 stage in the knockout phase. And Bafana Bafana, even here, even Coach Hugo was talking about that today, that 3 points could be enough. I know that people will be looking at Mexico, will be looking at South Korea, who are ever present at this World Cup. And then you have Czechia with their real strength, 1.92, 1.94, 1.96 meters tall, most of their players. But that's why Coach Hugo was talking about the criteria in terms of what process did he follow in also prioritizing the height in his squad selection.
0: Velile, always a pleasure to chat to you. Go rest the voice, because I'm sure you're going to be needed to give us input as the tournament continues. There's going to be so much for all of us to do over the next month and a half or so. Thanks so much for chatting to us and for updating us.
1: Anytime, Michael. Thank you.
0: That's SABC sports journalist Velile Nyandu talking to us about all things Bafana Bafana and Banyana Banyana. 10 days to go until the opening of the FIFA World Cup 2026.
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0: South Africa, the countdown is on, and SABC3 is your official home of the FIFA World Cup 2026. 11th of June to 19th of July, 34 matches live on SABC3. 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From the opening ceremony to the first big clash, South Africa against Mexico, this is more than football. This is our moment. All of us, all in. Kaofela. Don't miss a second, only on SABC, the official broadcaster of the FIFA World Cup 2026.
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4: 40 TV football journalist Kamohelo Motetswane. Kamoj, Gyokeresu, they were able to bring in pre-season for this particular season. They haven't had an out-and-out striker for a while now. Do you think those players, particularly the defence, and having a player in form like that to be able to bang in goals at the top end of the pitch has been the difference, what they've been lacking maybe over the past few seasons?
5: Well, you know, the defence has always been there. The defence for Arsenal has always been there, but I just feel like Mikel Arteta has leaned more on it than anything else in this season. You know, we've seen how many of, or this season, Arsenal have adopted a more defensive or more pragmatic or sort of approach to their football matches, because in previous campaigns, last season included, when they did come up against PSG, when they tried to play expansive football, ultimately it led to them not winning anything.
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0: All right, let me unpack various sporting matters from the weekend for you. We'll start with the URC, and the rugby news is that the Lions were thrashed in Ireland against Leinster 59-10. They really didn't put up any fight at all. The Stormers, however, were good. They beat Cardiff at home 44-21. The Bulls were equally good, maybe even better. They beat Munster 45-14. And Glasgow Warriors beat Connacht 33-21. So because the top four have all made it through, the top four on the log standings have all made it through to the semi-finals, one and two, who are Glasgow and Leinster, will have home semi-finals, and the Bulls and the Stormers away semi-finals. So the Bulls have to travel to Glasgow for their match on Saturday afternoon, and on Saturday evening it's the Stormers who travel to Leinster. The good news for the Bulls is Vilko Lowe is fit to travel, so that is nice news for them. Two South African sides in. If they both record away wins, we will have an all South African final, so that is a possibility, but it's going to be hard work winning away from home. Let me tell you also about what is happening with the French Open. So today, four matches taking place, men's fourth round action. And the matches are as follows. One of them already completed. Corboli, the 10th seeded Italian, has beaten Zvaida in four sets. On court at the moment, Cerundolo from Argentina is two sets to love down against another Italian, Berrettini, but 5-4 up and serving for the third set. Whereas the Canadian Auger Aliassime is doing quite well. He's 6-3 and 6-5, serving for the second set against Tabilo of Chile. Later to come tonight, Francis Tiafoe against Arnoldi, another Italian. So three Italians in action today. As far as the women's draw is concerned, the big match starting in a short while, Arina Sabalenka against Naomi Osaka, seeds 1 and 16 will meet each other. For the rest, the match is completed today. Well, Schneider has beaten Madison Keys. An amazing win for Schneider there. 6-3, 3-6 and 6-love. Then Kalinskaya won a really tight match, the 22nd seed against the 28th seed at Potapova. 6-4, 2-6 and 7-6, 10-7 in that breaker at the end of the third set. And then the Polish player Szwalinska has beaten Paris of France 6-3 and 6-2 after Iga Świątek went out of the tournament this past weekend. So the main Polish player out, but Szwalinska carrying the flag for Poland there as well. Let me also talk to you about what happened this weekend. So Magesi against Cape Town City, the second playoff match. Of course, Milford had already beaten Cape Town City in Cape Town at Athlone Stadium on Tuesday by 1-0. But this past weekend, Magesi took on Cape Town City. Cape Town City started well. They had a few chances. Thurlo Musa and Zajmovic both had chances in the box early on. And then, out of the blue, I don't quite know how it happened, what the referee was seeing, from what angle, there was a nothing challenge from Caden Fortune at the back on the Magesi striker. Really nothing challenge. Looked like a shoulder-to-shoulder challenge. The referee immediately pointed to the spot. John Kamitas, the chairman of Cape Town City, I've never seen him so angry. He was pacing up and down. He was saying it's unfair. The coach Vreeman afterwards was saying this is a ridiculous decision. And this happened just shortly after we had an incident in the match where Magesi player went in on the knee, a late challenge on the knee of a Cape Town City player. I think there might have been a yellow card brandished. There certainly was not a red card. It was a red card offense. Referee didn't give the red card, gave either yellow card or nothing. Hard for us to tell because we were doing TV commentary off a television monitor. So I'm not even sure if the player was booked. A penalty was given, a very soft penalty. Vandala converted it really well. And then in the second half, a flowing move saw Magesi double their lead. Cape Town City almost looked shell-shocked in the second half. They didn't really know how to answer the challenge. And they even had a player sent off late in the piece. Francis was sent off apparently for dissent as well. So all the big decisions went against Cape Town City. It means that they now have no points out of their first two matches. They have to win both of the remaining two, one of them at home, one of them away. They probably have to hope that the Milford Magesi matches both end in draws so that they can haul in some points if they are to be promoted. But it's going to be really hard work for them now. A very, very tough battle for them, but it certainly left a bad taste in the mouth, and I'm sure there's going to be a lot of comments about the refereeing from that match on Saturday. But Magesi sit top of the table by virtue of the two goals that they've scored. They have to travel to Milford, and they will play them at the Richards Bay Stadium on Wednesday in match number 3 of the playoffs. Milford themselves on 3 points and just one goal worse off than Magesi. So the winner of that match goes to the top of the table and has 1 foot in the top flight next season. But it's going to be tough for Cape Town City. They have to win both of their remaining matches. They play match 4 and match 5. And then, of course, Magesi will host Milford on the final day, which is the 13th of June, once the World Cup is already very, very much underway. And once we know how Bafana have done in their opening game against Mexico, that could be the match that decides who plays in the top flight next season and who goes to the Motsepe Foundation Championship. But it did leave a bad taste in the mouth. Cape Town City players and officials very, very aggrieved by some of the refereeing decisions. Don't know if you saw the game, what you thought about it, but it was a little bit bizarre all round. I don't know from the referee's angle. Hard to tell. Maybe he saw something that television cameras did not pick up. But to all of us watching, all the analysts in studio, to the commentary team, myself and OJ, and various other people who were watching that game, and indeed the whole Cape Town City staff, nobody thought it was a penalty. So very, very strange decision there. Also, I'd like your views. If you want to tell us about the Bafana bungle at the airport, the players have eventually flown out. Some of the coaching staff, like Helman Mkalele, the assistant coach, has not been able to get on the plane as yet. His visa has not been approved. It's been denied, as we heard from Velile. What do you think of this whole situation? Let us know your thoughts. Maybe send us some text messages or voice notes. We'll try and play as many as we can later on in the show if we get time. And let me give you the quiz question again. I'm pleased to say one of our listeners has got it right, so I can give you the answer a little later on. Unscramble the letters of Airshow Hull CC. And I'm looking for a famous sports person in his particular sport from days gone by. There's a sporting term named after him. What is the sport? Who is the person? Give me a first name and a surname. All you have to do is write down the letters Airshow Hull CC. Some of you are giving me all sorts of names. If you unscramble Airshow Hull CC, you don't get any of the letters, or very few of the letters of the names some of you are giving me. But one of our listeners does have it right. We will mention who he is or who she is and give you the answer a little later on in the show. You've still got time to get your messages and voice notes and texts in to me. When we come back after the break, we will talk about what's happening in the world of horse racing, and we'll also give you the answer to the quiz question and play some of your messages. Stay tuned.
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0: Right, let's find out more about the Hollywood Bets Gold Challenge, which takes place this Saturday. And it's going to be really exciting. We're joined by broadcast and commentating senior manager at Racecoast, Alistair Cohen. Alistair, good evening. Thank you for your time.
7: Yeah, Michael, good evening. It's a great pleasure to be talking to you.
0: Thank you so much. Now, KZN racing season, very, very much up and running. The Gold Challenge this weekend, Hollywood Bets Gold Challenge. What's it all about? What can fans expect?
7: Well, there's nothing quite like the winter season in Durban because it all leads towards the Hollywood Bets Durban July, which is on the 4th of July. And the Hollywood Bets Gold Challenge is one of the big stepping stones. In fact, it's the last stepping stone for the elite horses around the country to make a statement, to potentially put themselves into the picture for Africa's greatest horse race. It's a 1,600-meter race that has attracted a field of 12 this year, including the reigning Cape Town Met winner, See It Again, last season South African Horse of the Year, 8 on 18, and also Boom 3-year-old, Tin Pan Alley, and 3-year-old obviously being a year younger than some of these other more established stars. So it's an interesting mix. And last year's Hollywood Bets Durban July winner, the real prince, is in there as well. So it promises to be a fantastic event out at Hollywood Bets Gravel this Saturday.
0: Not only is it going to be fantastic on the race course itself, but also the activities around the race course. The Hollywood Bets have gone out of their way, as they always do, to provide activity, to provide all sorts of things for families who want to come and watch. Can you give us some information about that?
7: So I think the biggest thing when it comes to the Hollywood Bets Gold Challenge, Michael, is that it is pretty much treated as a curtain raise and almost an experiment for the July, you know, just sort of on a lower scale of the events and welcoming the kids and giving them all sorts of activations to do. Last weekend at the Daily News 2000, they put up a fantastic Bhangra Bash for all of the for the local race goers. So this weekend, yeah, promises to be a lot of different aspects, a lot of different angles, a lot of different avenues for race goers to come and enjoy. So, yeah, one thing we know about Hollywood Bets is they do always go bigger and better. But, yeah, there'll be quite a lot of activations going on, and I'm sure a lot of promotions that go with it.
0: Is this an event that is sort of on the calendar now for quite some time? Has it got legs, if you'll pardon the expression, going forward? And as a forerunner for the Hollywood Bets Durban July?
7: Yeah, absolutely. It's actually a race that stood the test of time. It used to be around a Clearwood race course, and it was called the Mainstay Challenge many, many years ago in a different lifetime. And the importance and the significance of it being a Grade 1 race, and Grade 1 equates to elite race for the best of the best on the South African circuit. And going forward, I mean, one thing that I have learned in all the different sort of guises of the Hollywood Bets Gold Challenge is that there seems to be a lot more of a push to make it more of a mainstream day. For example, it's being broadcast on all the various channels, including SABC, and you'll be able to get it on Supersport as well. So the mass appeal and the wide variety of viewership that we'll get on a peak hour Saturday with all the sports going on is massive for the sport. Yeah, it's certainly going to be around for a lot longer, the Hollywood Bets Gold Challenge, and just for the actual race itself, the great horses that are on that trophy really need no introduction. I'm just thinking of yesteryear. There have been plenty that have won this race and gone overseas and carried the South African flag. For example, the brilliant Variety Club, who won some serious stakes in Hong Kong and in Dubai.
0: Alistair, just finally, I know the weather in KZN at this time of the year is among the best in the country. We know there's storms forecast for and heavy rain for Western Cape that's going to reach us here in Gauteng later in the week. But for Durban, it always looks good. What's the forecast looking like for Saturday?
7: So Saturday's forecast is set fair. It's the lead up to Saturday that might be a little bit of a cause for concern that adds to a little bit of extra dynamics when finding your winner, because like you say, Durban winter doesn't get any better. Winter doesn't exist in KZN. But with the expected rain before, it might sort of bring a few of the lesser fancy horses that might be looking for that given the ground, that might enjoy the cuts, and those fluent striding horses that have made a name for themselves that might sort of battle through the muddier conditions. Thursday looks to be the worst of the days, with a little bit of wouldn't say respite on Friday, but a tiny bit of relief on Friday. By the time we get to Saturday, it should be good to go. But I just hope that the conditions on the track aren't going to make punters scratch their heads leading into the great race.
0: Could make for some interesting betting all round. Alistair Cohen, Senior Manager, Broadcast and Commentating at Racecoast, thank you so much for your time. Thanks for chatting to us.
7: Brilliant. Cheers, Michael. Thank you.
0: So that's our horse racing component tonight. Let me update those tennis scores for you. I can tell you that Felix Auger-Aliassime has won in straight sets over Tabilo 6-3, 7-5 and 6-1. Berrettini has come back to win in straight sets against Cerundolo. Looked as if he was going to lose the third, but he's won it on a tiebreak 8-6. So he has won 6-3, 7-6 and 7-6. Kuboli earlier beat Spider from the United States, and Tiafu goes up against Arnoldi in a little while. As far as the women are concerned, Schwalinska, as I said, threw in straight sets over Parry in the fourth round of the women's singles. Schneider putting out Madison Keys, the 19th seed, 6-3, 3-6-6 love. Kalinskaya beating Potapova in 3-6-4, 2-6 and 7-6, 10-7 in that tiebreak. And later this evening, Arina Sabalenka in a night match, first women's night match on Philippe Chatrier for 3 years. She goes up against Naomi Osaka, the 16th seeds, and that will sort out the fourth round draw as far as today is concerned. From tomorrow, it's quarterfinal action. And we'll give you those fixtures tomorrow night and give you some results and scores as well. So I asked you tonight, Airshow Hull CC, unscramble those letters and tell me about a sports person, a famous sports person in their particular sport, and let us know what you thought about that. Let me just read a message here from Ray. Ray says that we're very wrong about Bafana Bafana. Reputations are going to be destroyed at this World Cup. In 10 days, all the players and the coach are going to be valued at zero. So Ray being very pessimistic about South Africa's chances at the World Cup. Franco Kun has got the answer absolutely spot on. I'll give it in a moment. Let me just read a message from Robert from Musenberg about Safa. He says, excellent show as usual. Quite correct. Bafana in a difficult group. Four could qualify, so it makes Safa's incompetence see us bow out early. We underachieved at AFCON, and immediately the blame was on the coach instead of Safa. I'd love them to go to the next round, and as a side, they deserve to. The media-loving Minister of Sport should take a look at Safa. It is way overdue as well. I hear Cape Town City were hard done by. Yes, I spoke about that. It was a horrible situation, unfortunately. I'm sure there'll be a lot of feedback in that regard. But Robert, thank you so much for your messages. Do we have any voice notes. So let me give you the answer, I think, because we're running out of time on the show. So Franco Kun, very, very nicely done. From Uppington, I had family who lived in Uppington. In fact, one of my cousins won freedom of Uppington many years ago. So it's a place that is close to my heart. And he also says, go Bulls. So clearly a Bulls supporter. Very, very happy, no doubt, with the result at Loftus. And he has got the answer right. It is figure skating that I was asking you about tonight. And the name is Ulrich Selkow, as the commentators call him. Selkow, who was a Swedish figure skater from days gone by. And there's a triple turn, the Selkow jump. It's a jump turn on the ice, which is named after him. So it's called the Selkow. Maybe should be pronounced slightly differently, but the commentators, I think, take the easy way out and call it a Selkow. So Ulrich Selkow, Swedish figure skater from days gone by, very, very successful in his sport. He was the mystery person tonight if you unscramble Ayrshire Hull CC. Well done, Franco, because nobody else came even close to getting that answer correct. Tomorrow night, plenty more to unpack for you. We'll have our usual On the Money slot, and we'll gear up to a big night on Wednesday. Wednesday is a landmark show for us. It's a big number. It ends in 00. I'm sure you can figure out what number it is, but we'll do that for you on Wednesday evening. Tomorrow night, though, we'll take you through some more from the world of sport. Look forward to your company then, and you have an invitation to join us at that time. Thanks to the team tonight, to Len, to Katu, and to Tabo. Stay tuned, because coming up next is The Meeting Point with Koketso Sachane. But right now, it's time for news with Greg Hoos. And you have that invitation, as I say, to join us again tomorrow, same time, same place, for more from the world of sport. Good night.
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0: Thank you kindly, Michael. IEC to meet with Rise Mzansi over 30 million rand loan and efforts to relocate displaced Mossel Bay residents. Good evening to you. The IEC's announced plans to meet with the Rise Mzansi party to seek clarity on the terms of its loan, which has now turned into a donation. The Electoral Commission has released its latest political party donation report for the fourth quarter of the year, 2025-26. The report shows that the DA received more than 57 million rand, followed by Rise Mzansi at 30 million rand and Action SA at over 9 million rand. The IEC's Matsobani Ngoko.
1: Rise Mzansi took a loan about a year ago, a loan that was falling slightly below this 30 million rand that is declared here, which then was attracting interest. Now, in this year, Rise Mzansi and the loan giver, which was an entity called We Are The People, have agreed terms to say, let that loan amount be converted into a donation. It's something that, as the commission, we need to understand.
0: The Mossel Bay municipality in the Western Cape says it's working with authorities to relocate those displaced following unrest this past weekend. Two people died and several families were displaced following violence at the Usler Park informal settlement. At least 55 structures were burned down after tensions erupted over allegations that undocumented foreign nationals were being employed by a local construction company. The municipality's Leon van Dijk.
2: Displaced individuals are receiving comprehensive humanitarian support, including daily meals throughout collaboration with NGOs, churches and community partners, basic necessities and relief supplies. Also then access to medical care and basic health services which may be required. Municipal departments, including community development, remain deployed on site.
0: Six people have been arrested after a person alleged to have been kidnapped was rescued during a police operation in Bloemfontein in the Free State. Police say the man who was allegedly abducted and assaulted was found and taken to hospital. Police spokesperson Makhlomo Karedi.
3: Police discovered a badly injured 35-year-old male hiding inside. Preliminary interview revealed that the victim had allegedly been abducted from his shack in front of his family under accusations of damaging another individual's window. He was then severely assaulted by the suspect. The victim was transported to a local hospital where he remains in a serious but stable condition. All six suspects, aged between 18 and 40, have been arrested and will be charged or face charges of kidnapping, attempted murder, and malicious damage to property. Two silver vehicles have also been seized as part of the ongoing investigation.
0: Environmental activist organization The Green Connection alleges proper processes were not followed when government granted authorization for seismic surveys to be conducted off the country's west coast. The Green Connection, along with the Okotoa Fisheries Primary Cooperative and Natural Justice, have approached the High Court in Cape Town in an attempt to have the court review and set aside the decision to grant authorization for the seismic surveys. The Green Connection's Neville Van Roy.
4: We hope that this will be entirely thrown out and this process need to be started over. It need to be stopped because we cannot have such unlawful processes to go ahead when it comes to our oceans. And we're also concerned about the destructive activities in our oceans as well.
0: U.S. biotechnology company Moderna says it's working with the Global Health Coalition to develop a potential vaccine for a rare strain of Ebola linked to the latest outbreak in the DRC. The World Health Organization, or the WHO, said on Friday that there are 906 suspected cases of Ebola in the DRC, including 223 suspected deaths. The BBC's Richard Kagoe has more.
5: The Coalition for Epidemic Preparedness Innovations has pledged up to $50 million to support Moderna's work on a potential vaccine against the Bundibugyo species of Ebola. The virus is suspected to have killed more than 250 people in eastern Congo. The funding will support research, manufacturing and later stage trials if early results are promising. Moderna says it will use the same messenger RNA technology that helped produce vaccines during the COVID pandemic. Most experimental treatments have yet to be tested on humans and would need emergency approval before use in Congo.
0: Top story, the IEC's announced plans to meet with Rise Mzansi to seek clarity on the terms of its loan, which is now turned into a donation. That's SAFM News, I'm Greg Huss.
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7: We've got people who are announcing before. They say, on the 30th of this, there's going to be hate. All of you must leave. And nothing happens.
8: I want to thank you, Donald Trump, for loving your people, saying America again, great again. And then you achieve it. And then secondary term, you said American first. Even the police officers are the part of the people that are chasing illegal immigrants that are around the United States of America. United States of America is the number one economic hub. Close to 700 million people. They are going to host the World Cup right now. And our boys are going there. To come back soon.
7: We have children together, we've got businesses together, we've gone to school now together. How are we going to hate these people and claim that we love their children?
9: Koketso Sachane on SAFM.
10: It is 6 minutes past eight. Good evening and welcome to The Meeting Point. We are with you Mondays to Thursdays between 8 and 10 p.m. The name is Koketso Sachane. Never alone, the team is here. There's Dawana, there's Livu, there's Lesoho, and you as well. In the next few minutes, we kick off The Meeting Point with an alarming story around undocumented children coming into the country on their own. This is part of, or highlighting this issue is part of the country continuing to mark Child Protection Week, which kicked off last week and runs until Friday. And then we also will be in conversation with Rise Mzansi Member of Parliament Magashule Gana, who has been elected earlier today as Chairperson of Parliament's Palapala Impeachment Committee. You would remember during the course of the day that news after the committee sat for the first time. And if I'm not mistaken, the first order of business and the only order of business of the day was an election of a chairperson. So we speak to Magashule Gana in the next few minutes. And then also we'll have in studio former member of Operation Dudula, Nhlanhla Lux, is going to be with us in studio, where we're talking about the broad issue of the continued protest around is it illegal immigrants, or it seems to have changed in a lot of ways as to who is being targeted, but that is our focus. Primarily, though, we'll be highlighting what seems to be a growing trend of South Africans being targeted based on their particular language and where they come from, and the dangers of that and what it means for the country as the protests continue not only to grow but also to have greater effect and impact on our society. Nhlanhla Lux will be with us in studio before we wrap up the hour. And then on the other side of nine, an important conversation around how, as teachers, you deal with bullying in schools. Munira Musa is a teacher educator from Wits University, and she joins us on the other side of nine. At any point, you're more than welcome to join the conversation, 086-000-2032, or send us your WhatsApp voice notes, 0614-104-107. It is a Meeting Point on SAFM.
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12: All of a sudden, they just went out of their cars and came advancing towards us. The first white policeman threw a tear gas. It was the first time we saw a tear gas can. We didn't know even what it was.
13: Yeah, hi. My name is Akani Swana, and I'm 24 years old. I live here in Johannesburg. And I mean, the significance of the youth uprising, I feel a great sense of gratitude, also a sense of inspiration. You know, what they did on that day was very courageous. It was a great big sacrifice. And I feel like us as the youth in 2026, we can learn so much of that and try to implement that bravery, that courage, you know, that grit. You know, the compass of social media today, I feel like a lot of us are getting a bit weak. So just a whole lot of strength is what we can learn from that day.

0: The Meeting Point, Monday to Thursday, 8 to 10 p.m. Koketso Sachane on SAFM.
1: 104 to 107 nationwide, as South Africa continues to observe Child Protection Week till Friday, law enforcement authorities and NGOs in Limpopo say they are concerned about the continuing trend of children crossing into the country from neighboring states without proper documentation or parental supervision. You might remember the story during the Easter earlier on this year where the Border Management Authority intercepted two buses crossing illegally into South Africa with children. The question that I have is, what leads to a parent or an elder, a family member? Is it desperate enough, or there's other things that are at play where they are sending children across a particular border into a neighboring country? Is it a level of desperation, or is there something else that is going on here? This report from SABC's News' Lutendo Bobodi.
2: Unaccompanied children who cross the border from one country to another become exposed to crimes such as child abduction and human trafficking. South Africa's border authorities require documents such as valid passport, birth certificates, as well as parents' consent for children crossing the borders. Undocumented migrants traveling with children are often intercepted along the Limpopo River. Some children who are under the age of 18 cross the border from Zimbabwe without adult supervision. The children are handed over to the Department of Social Development for safety processing.
3: We're able to intercept some individuals that were facilitated, you know, on the Zimbabwean side, on our side, and they were actually intercepted by members of the South African National Defense Force. Among those intercepted were six children, and of course, as we speak, those children are being brought through into the port, and they are going to be handed over to the colleagues from the Department of Social Development for them to be taken to a place of safety, and they are going to do the work with the Zimbabwean counterpart in as far as social development is concerned, and they will be able to reconcile them back to the families.
2: The Limpopo Department of Social Development says it has child and youth centers across the province where it keeps unaccompanied minors. This as its officials engage in a complex process to reunite and reintegrate these children with their families back home.
4: We've got two categories: those that are found to have crossed the border in transit. Usually they get to be referred to us by BMA. Now, what we do is that we host them at our child and youth care centers for 72 hours. In that period, we start the process of going to court because we need a court order to put them in our facilities. And then there is then a process that gets to be taken to the National Department, immigration processes with the High Commission of the host country, so that eventually they get to be referred back to their host country. But the process, among others, include that we take them to hospital for medical screening, but essentially we host them at our child and youth care centers to provide protection, because as children they do have rights.
2: Children's rights organization Eyes of the Nation says while some of the children come to South Africa to seek for jobs, others are used by their parents or guardians for begging on the streets. It has called on law enforcement agencies to strengthen security at the borders.
5: The Eyes of the Nation calls on parents, guardians, and foreign nationals not to travel with or send children across borders without legal documentation. Undocumented immigration places children at extremely risk. We are all alarmed by reports of unaccompanied minors entering South Africa to seek work or being forced into exploitative situations, including child labor and prostitution. This dangerous, illegal, and violation of children's rights.
2: Meanwhile, the department says some accompanied minors from neighboring countries are found in communities. Lutendo Bobodi, SABC News, Polokwane.
1: Thank you very much to Lutendo for that report highlighting a disturbing trend of children crossing into South Africa from neighboring states, not only without proper documentation, but also without any form of supervision. As mentioned before, that report by Lutendo, the question that I have is the contributing or the reasons behind what we are seeing. Is it a case of desperation? Is it trying to get to these children to parents that are already in the country? Or is it a case of human trafficking? And speaking of that, I remember a report in 2023 by the Human Sciences Research Council, which estimated that around 250,000 people have fallen victim to human trafficking in South Africa. And of that, more than three quarters of those victims are estimated to be the ages of between the ages of 12 and 25, which means that a large number of them are children. As we mark Child Protection Week, it is important that we also shine a spotlight on this particular issue. And as a parent, or the question that can be put to those particular parents is the risk that you are prepared to take to place a child into a bus, a truck, and have them cross the border unsupervised. Is it a case of desperation as well? What are the reasons that you might think of, or maybe you have personal knowledge, experience of this? What would be the reasons behind such? Not justified at all, but what are the reasons? Share your thoughts via the WhatsApp line 0614-104-107, or give us a call 086-000-2032. It is a meeting point on SAFM, 17 minutes past 8.
0: 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SAFM has signed a code of conduct that is enforced by the Broadcasting Complaints Commission of South Africa. Under the code, we are committed to giving newsletters accurate, comment that is fair, and programming that is not harmful, does not amount to hate speech, or contain violence or explicit sex. If you think we are not living up to that code, then you can inform the Broadcasting Complaints Commission of South Africa. Direct any complaints in writing to the Broadcasting Complaints Commission of South Africa. PO Box 142365. Craig Hall 2024. Fax to 011-326-3198 or an email to bccsa@nabsa.co.za. For more information, please visit www.bccsa.co.za. Koketso Sachane on SAFM.
1: On to matters of great national importance centering around the Phala Phala saga, and specifically within the National Assembly, Ryzen Zansi, Member of Parliament Mark Ashulekana, has been elected Chairperson of Parliament's Phala Phala Impeachment Committee. The election taking place earlier on today during the committee's first meeting, convened with that one order of business to elect its chairperson. Mark Ashule joins us now on the line. Mark, thank you very much for your time. And is it a congratulations, or is this normal for you?
6: Good evening, Koketso, and good evening to the SFM listeners. It's a responsibility. It's a responsibility that I accept with both hands.
1: And a responsibility given by the majority of parties within that particular 31-member committee. And just for the benefit of the listener, Mark Ashule's nomination, supported by the ANC, DA, PA, Freedom Front Plus, while EFF, MK, Action SA, National Coloured Congress, BOSA, ATM, and UTA opposed it. Away from the election, the job is here, Mark Ashule. It was the one order of business for the day today. And as a country, we look towards yourself as chair, as part of the committee, and how we're going to move forward. What are the steps now that this matter of the chairperson has been resolved?
6: So the immediate step for me as a chairperson is to now meet with the parliament support team. This is a team of researchers, legal advisors. As you'll appreciate, that this is going to be a lot of legal work that will go into it, the secretariat and everyone else that's involved. The good thing of it is that whilst the Section 89 itself, it's a new committee in Parliament in democratic South Africa, there has been committees of a similar nature, not necessarily the same, but there are committees that we can learn from. We can learn from the work of the Section 194 committee that removed the then public protector Advocate Mkhwebane. We can learn from the ad hoc committee into the allegations by General Mkhwanazi. So you are not starting from zero. There is some experience in Parliament in terms of holding committees of this nature. So I'm going to learn, borrow from some of the lessons that these committees have gone through, so that we discharge with our responsibilities, in a manner in which it will not be open to too much legal challenges. If you remember very well, at least you and I are old enough to remember the Mkhwebane, how many challenges were there, challenges against evidence leaders, challenges against Jefferson. So we need to learn from that so that the Parliament does not find itself going through the same kind of challenges that the Mkhwebane Section 194 faced. So there are lessons to be learned, so that we do everything by the book. This being the first Section 89, it's important that we do everything by the book. Where there's a need for us to proceed very fast, we'll do so. Where we need to walk a lot more slower so that we cover all our bases, we will do so. And that's my responsibility as the chairperson.
1: We're in conversation with Raz Mzanzi's Member of Parliament, Makashu Legana, who earlier today was elected as Chairperson of Parliament's Palapala Impeachment Committee. Mac, as citizens, we engage with Parliament through different committees following what is happening. I mean, there is the ad hoc committee in Parliament, but we hardly take the time to talk about what constitutes a committee. You mentioned the support staff in pulling it all together to get to a point where we are now engaging as citizens with the deliberations, the people that will be coming before the committee. What is the magnitude of that machine that makes sure this is possible?
6: So it's they do a lot of work, obviously guided by the chairperson, but also just the secretary of parliament and the team around that. So for instance, one of the things that we have to when we call the first meeting, because at some point soon enough, once there's a team established, once we have kind of learned, check the lesson, so that what we then present as a draft, it's how are we going to do this? All the parties are present here. Obviously, they are not going to speak for equal number of minutes. So the time allocation will be proportional to the size of the party. But how do you do that in such a way that all the members participate fully? So those draft guidelines needs to come in. So this, the reason I put it closer to the Section 194 and maybe a bit different. So the difference between the Section 194 and the ad hoc committee, for instance, is that in the ad hoc committee, the witnesses did not come with their legal representative. Okay. So there was no cross-examination. Whereas in this kind of a committee, the president will have his legal counsel, his legal team there, that will then test the veracity of each aspect of the evidence that's provided before Parliament. So that in itself creates its own, to say, all right, what is the sequence of doing this? Do we then say the evidence leaders interact with the witness? Then the committee comes in, then you have the counsel of the president to come, then interrogate the witness, and then the members come on the other side. So these are some of the rules that we have to start thinking in terms of how will it unfold when we've got a witness in front of the committee. Mm-hmm. And these are the lessons that I'm saying we are going to take from the Section 194 committee, so that where they fell short, we are able to at least get it right. Where they did right, we just need to build on that good work that they were doing. So this is the work that is going to take place from tomorrow until such time that we convene the first meeting of the committee itself.
1: The question of impartiality always comes in, and historically you would understand, Makashule, that we have seen many committees, even in within the normal portfolio committees in Parliament over the years, we've seen the influence of the majority party, we've seen chairpersons that are not necessarily partial or impartial. So how are you approaching this particular role, and does your not necessarily being part of one of the major parties or the majority parties in numbers wise in the National Assembly put you in good stead to actually run it as South Africans expect?
6: I believe so, but it's, you know, like the question of impartiality, it's also how you conduct yourself as the chairperson. I need to conduct myself in such a way that when South Africa observe the proceedings, the first thing that comes to mind should not be who voted for me. That should be the last thing that comes to mind. The first thing should be the work is being done. That by the time that we are halfway through the process, it should not matter who supported me and who didn't support me. And I'll afford everyone an opportunity to participate fully in the committee, whether they supported me or not. And I'm not going to be biased towards those that voted for me, that nominated for me, supported me, voted for me. This is a committee of parliament. It is the parliament of the people of South Africa. And the people of South Africa's expression should come to the fore through their representatives in parliament. And that's what I intend to do as a chairperson of this committee.
1: All right. What happens from tomorrow, Mac?
6: I meet with the support team. At least there were a couple that I met today. So I meet with the team tomorrow. And then we start thinking of, all right, how do we start preparing for the first meeting of the committee? The good thing is that there's also the subcommittee on rules, because the rules have to be updated. There's a subcommittee on rules that sits on Thursday. I'm still a member of that committee, so I will go to that committee. So once that's done, it is my wish that we are able to adopt the new rule before we break for the July recess period.
1: All right, Mac, we appreciate you, and all the best. We are, of course, going to be keeping track of what is happening as the actual work of the committee itself starts, beyond, of course, the prep that you'll be busy with from tomorrow. Really appreciate your time, and all the best.
6: Thank you very much.
1: Thank you very much. That is the newly appointed chairperson of the Palapala Impeachment Committee in Parliament, Makashule Gana. We wish him and the committee all the best. A lot of work.

0: space and subsequent recoveries of illicit drugs seemingly led to him stepping on toes. The statement raised eyebrows on whether the toes were those of his colleagues.
1: Did you have reason in these operations that you were doing, taken together? Did you get to a point where you had reason to suspect that some of your colleagues, whoever they are, may be involved or have an interest in these operations? I'm not asking you to mention names, but to understand what your answer means.
2: Thank you, Commissioner. Prior to me being moved, this investigation of the corruption, myself and my immediate commander were not seeing eye to eye due to, let's just say, there was allegations of theft of exhibits going missing, dockets going missing.
0: His further evidence suggests that he became a scapegoat of sorts as he reflected on charges levelled against him of corruption by KZN Hawks boss Major General Lesedja Sonona, which Sanda implies were alleged trumped up charges to move him away from his successful narcotics investigations.
2: He was accused of supplying or facilitating the supply of narcotics to the Florida Road nightclub syndicates.
3: Did you ever get an outcome of the investigation?
2: No, Commissioner.
0: In addition, the Commission heard that Sanda was one of the officers who was subjected to a polygraph test after cocaine went missing from the Port Shepstone facility. But Sanda charges that he was never there.
2: I was a suspect. I was called in, I was polygraphed for it. I was never there. That's all I know about the Port Shepstone matter.
4: Let's adjourn.
0: The hearings continue. Kenny Mapanga, SABC News, Pretoria.
5: Thank you very much to Kenny Mapanga. We will, of course, continue to track what has been happening at the Madlanga Commission of Inquiry. It's a meeting point on SAFM, 28 minutes to 9.
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5: 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It is the meeting point on SAFM. I did say that we will have in studio activist Nhlanhla Lux. And we will have, Nhlanhla is with us all the way until 9. And I want to upfront encourage you to be part.

0: of the conversation via the WhatsApp line and calls as well. We have, as a country, seen the continued and now ever increasing protests, whether it is, I'm going to throw one of Nhlanhla's members out of the studio. I'll relax at that point. rules in studio. No, but on a serious note, we have, as a country, been seeing the increased tensions and protests around what some have labeled as anti-illegal immigrant protests. That's on the one hand. And then at the same time, we are seeing what is increasingly a targeting of South Africans, whether it is because of how they look and some subscribing them to be or assigning for them to be from another part of the continent or even from within the country. There's one report during one of the protests in Cape Town where a brother who speaks Tshivenda was beaten within the protest itself with people claiming that he does not belong. We've seen a number of leaders, Nhlanhla himself, warning against this. And I think it's important that we have open conversations around what is going on, the legitimacy of some of the protests, the dangers of the positions that have been taken by some, and also this deadline that has been set by some of the 30th of June. Nhlanhla with us in studio, Mran. Thank you very much for your time.
1: Big pleasure. Thank you for having me, and hello to all the listeners and everybody else that is watching through the platforms these days, Radio Sele TV.
0: Exactly. Mm. Maybe to start, and there might be a need to give a little bit of context, because when we watch these protests, some attach it to Operation Dudula, whom you are no longer with, and then at the same time to yourself. And a narrative can easily be built that all of this happened because at some point Nhlanhla was part of it and also possibly still supports it. Your position on what is happening right now and the historical reference that I'm making to Operation Dudula.
1: Yeah, so let's start by being very honest and blunt, right? Operation Dudula that I was a part of was an organization that fought against undocumented foreigners who are at the center of crimes in South Africa. We repeated that. You can Google it, YouTube it. That was my daily speech on every single platform that I was interviewed on. The primary difference between what's going on now, and before I even go to what's going on now, I must take accountability.
0: Okay.
1: Because, you see, as people, if we do not take accountability, then we start pointing fingers, forgetting that some people took this torch from you. It's just that they took it into the wrong direction. Mm. Because certainly what's going on now is the wrong direction. It's wrong because it's actually borderline disgusting. It's disgusting because it has taken a posture of tribalism. I come from Soweto. My grandmother, my grandfather were people who bled when I was in primary school. I saw my uncles bleeding from the violence that came with tribalism. Mm. When there was a third force in this country sponsoring the division of black people. Mm. And Komirolensi, Ndofaya, Soweto, where I come from, where I was raised, we saw a clash between the township and, example, Mazulu.
0: Sure.
1: This is an opportunity for us to be honest. Yeah. I'm not going to even hide.
0: We have that history.
1: Do you see? We have that history. Yeah. And we don't have that history 200 years ago because Shaka Zulu died about 200 odd years ago. Moshoeshoe died about 200 years ago. So we're saying in our immediate history, I'm speaking history that I did not learn at school, that I lived to see myself. Mm. So I'm telling you that we have wounds. And we decided as a country that we're going to unite and take this country forward. Now, the fundamental difference between Operation Dudula of my time and what's going on now is that you hear when people say all foreigners. It also shows that we really lack insight. As insight, how the world works, if you start saying that all foreigners, you're saying we must then also tell all ambassadors to leave this country.
0: I want to get back to the all foreigners. Let's go back to what you say you're taking responsibility for.
1: Sure, I'm taking responsibility because, you know, when old people, and I'm not saying I'm old in years, but I'm perhaps senior in the struggle, than the people that you're seeing today. Not to undermine them. I'm just saying, I mean, from just a timeline point of view.
0: Sure.
1: The country knew that we were doing this at some point, and now some people are doing it now. And the accountability I'm taking is that we did not leave systems in place to prevent what is going on now.
0: Mm.
1: And now when people took on this struggle and took it and shaped it how they are shaping it, we are also to blame. Because we did not leave an environment which does not allow anyone to take what we started and what we continued. Maybe not started as if it's arrogance, but we also took it somewhere. But in our time, we should have left better systems in place and left at least the society in its majority prepared enough not to be misled in how we're experiencing the misleading of society today.
0: Outside of the systems that you didn't leave behind, yeah, would you say that you were responsible enough in how you did it at that time?
1: Certainly. We're super responsible because if you remember, in our time, we worked with the police, number one. We worked with law enforcement. And whenever we went into any province, we worked with the structures of that province outside law enforcement to ensure that we're not imposing ourselves on people, and we are working with people. Now you hear, and apologies again for being too blunt, now you hear some of these leaders saying sorry after they beat up a Venda brother or sister, sorry after beating up a Tsonga brother or sister, sorry. We can't live with the sorries because it leaves scars. Like I just, when the show started, I'm telling you that we live in Soweto with scars.
0: Sure.
1: Some of us lost our own families, our mothers and our fathers and our grannies in that tribal war that happened in the 90s. We were there to live it. So we can't allow a third force to force that type of history to repeat itself. We're saying we can do this better? Certainly. Do we support what they're doing if it's responsible and it's and they've included the people of South Africa in different provinces and they're not just doing it how they're doing it? Certainly.
0: 086-000-2032 is the number to dial. You can also send us your WhatsApp voice note on 0614-104-107. With us in studio, activist Nhlanhla Lux. We're talking about what is happening in the country. And it was important also to give a bit of context and remember where, in part, it started, the role of Nhlanhla Lux. But we are here now, right? You speak, Nhlanhla, of supporting what is happening now, it being done responsibly. What exactly are we supporting? And I'm very deliberate in asking this question because it seems as if that which people are standing for is in itself A, debatable, or it changes. So what exactly is being supported?
1: Look, what we need to support as a country is that black people, Africans, right, including Indians, coloreds, everybody in South Africa, we need to advocate for a black pressure group. AfriForum happens to be a white / Afrikaans pressure group that then influences government to go in the direction in which they believe. You will never see AfriForum chasing people because they don't believe this or doing that because they don't believe this. They actually go through pressurizing government to take a certain posture. Operation Tutula in its nature and what we did as activists in our nature, what we did was to put pressure on government. We were the pressure group that I'm talking about. So when people are asking themselves what to support, they need to support a pressure group that pushes government to do the right thing, not a group of people that says because government has failed. You need to also be understand what you're doing, because we've got international media looking at us. We've got vultures hovering around our country. All they need is instability so they can come in the name of peace. We've seen what happens with African countries. We've seen the so-called peace missions when troops come into their countries and all of a sudden take over their rights, their freedom, and in the name of peacekeeping. We know what happens in the DRC. We know what happens everywhere else in the continent. So we need to be responsible and understand international politics and local politics so that even when we move with responsibility, understanding that type of space that I'm defining now. But now, what we're not seeing today and understanding today as South Africans is that this is not a people's movement. Because if it was a people's movement, you would see the people. Don't tell me about crowds. Crowds, we've mastered it. And here on this show, I'll tell you the truth about mobilization. You will see that when people go into, example, Free State, They will go with buses into the Free State. Generally, the people on the ground marching and singing songs may not be from the Free State. Let me leave the Free State.
0: Are you saying that's what's happening right now?
1: This is what's happening.
0: Because we, and you, I'm sure you heard, and the perception, rather, on the one hand, or what we see is these protests are increasing. They're spreading around the country. Are you saying that that is not the case? And if so, on what basis is it not the case?
1: So you need to understand the nature of this thing. When we went as maybe the leaders of that time into another province, we'd literally go in one kumbi, because we are then going to engage the people of that province or that city or that community or that township. They will be the one backing what we are doing. So you need to then appreciate that if people are busing themselves into Soweto and the people of Soweto are spectators, it's a problem. It also takes on the characteristic of what happened during the looting. The people will participate at second wave, not primary wave. The primary wave will always be the team that comes in to give you the confidence as a community to do what they're saying you must do. But they lead by example.
0: The challenge that I have with that, and it might be true, right? I'm always clear that we shouldn't at any point take agency away from people. And the impression that can easily be left behind is that the people in those communities don't have reasons and agency enough to organize amongst themselves and do this, and that there's a need for a bus to arrive, a taxi to arrive in order to do this.
1: My brother, one thing I can tell you about South Africa is that people are not short of leadership where they come from.
0: Sure.
1: We can't say people in Matatiele, they don't have the capacity or the balls to do what they feel.
0: That's my point, though.
1: You see, so it doesn't mean that when people come from Soweto and go to Limpopo, the people of Limpopo will then follow the people of Soweto. Limpopo has leadership.
0: Mm.
1: Zanini has leadership. Venda has leadership. Do not undermine our people. So it's very, I know it's a touch and go kind of conversation.
0: Sure.
1: That people need to be jump-started for them to do something. But already that tells you that they're not operating on their energy. They're now operating on your energy, which could be dangerous, you see.
0: I want to come back to the core of the reasons that people are advancing right now. The idea that we have a large number of illegal immigrants who are in the country, who are committing crime, who are taking jobs, and therefore there's this deadline of the 30th of June and they need to go, right? That narrative seems to be spreading, and we're starting to see certain tensions arise. Just your thoughts on that, and what are there's the legitimacy and the frustration around unemployment.
1: Oh, definitely,
0: right?
1: Definitely.
0: But at the same time, that it being a reason that would have the people rightfully upset and say, we need to do something about it. But it seems to be also taking a particular tone in some instances. Mm. How do we balance the legitimacy of the concerns and where the blame should be, some have argued, and this idea of there's this deadline whereby that particular time something needs to give?
1: Yeah, so for me, what's important for all of us to appreciate is that the legitimacy of all this is that you can't take away from the real cause. The real cause is that we do have a problem of undocumented people in South Africa.
0: Mm-hmm.
1: And we must take serious action against undocumented people who are taking our laws for a ride. We've been saying this. There's nothing that has changed. What we are against is when people use this as an agenda, but their actions are not around this particular agenda. That's where the third force is coming in. Some people are campaigning with this issue. Mm. Some criminals are hijacking this beautiful cause. And just by the way, we support the cause. If the cause remains to be, let us address and hold accountable undocumented people who are taking our laws for a ride. Let's do that. Let's do that. All of us, let's do that. Because it's important. We can't live with people that are undocumented who continue to commit crimes that we can't hold them accountable, because fingerprints, when police come, it's just Casper the Friendly Ghost. So we're saying that if that is the cause, let us continue. A luta continua on that cause. But the cause can't then take different shape and start being physical on even wrong people like Venda people or people from Limpopo who happen to be darker in complexion than someone from Northwest, Motswanoko Northwest. We can't then say that we must allow that when these frustrations take surface in Free State, And when people who are not from the Free State go to the Free State and start saying that Maruena Sutusao City Ipwen, Hax Tamae, then we are having a problem. That's why we should defend those who can't defend themselves. And I'm saying that it might be unpopular. Your ears might want to hear what they want to hear. But I'm telling you now that the danger and the risk must come with accountability. With the message that we are sending, that I am sending, and especially from the forces and the structures in Soweto, is that we are in support of the brothers, provided that they literally do it as the people, as the majority of the people of that place they want to go to, want to do it. And how do we want to do it? We want to use our structures to give you the intelligence to operate in such a way that you can be supported. Not you coming to impose yourself in different communities. Mm. You don't even sometimes speak Venda, and you go to deep rural Venda where there is an issue of undocumented foreigners perhaps. So what? How are you going to address that issue if you have no clue how to address the ground and how to move with intelligence around the ground?
0: 086-000-2032. And Tlanta Lux with us in studio. We take your calls. There's also the WhatsApp voice note as well. I see you, Malusi Nkandla. We'll come to you in a bit. It's 10 minutes to 9.
2: Call us on 086-000-2032.
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0: We continue our conversation with Nhlanhla Lux. We also take your calls. A lot of questions that I still have, including what happened in Soweto over the weekend where we saw Basotho gathering and what was said there. But I want to prioritize your calls and your WhatsApp voice notes. Malusi in Nkandla. Malusi, good evening.
4: Good evening, SAFM listeners. And also our representative there in Tantam
1: Dumelanted.
4: Yes. I have only a few points here to raise on this matter. The first thing that I need to say, I condemn the situation where it comes like there are people who get maybe and who become the victims, which are the South Africans, like Zandas and Tongas, all that kind of our product game. So that's that thing is not good, totally unacceptable, and I wish all our brothers who are on this campaign, they must try with all their best to avoid this kind of situation. But the second thing, there's a point that you raised, you said, we are the citizens of South Africa, we must try to push government to do what is right for us and for the country. Unfortunately, Nkanta is the one who knows exactly that our government, it doesn't care about the citizens of South Africa. I don't want to lie. He doesn't care. And even when it comes to the laws that need to be enforced, he doesn't care. He only do the laws that are only suppressing the South Africans. So we're trying to show with all our best to that, as we are the citizens, these people, they come here illegally. But when they have to go back, we must do it illegally. I agree with that. But the problem is this, they are here illegally, they're doing something wrong to us, not to the MPs, maybe children or whoever, but they're doing it in our communities, in our relatives, in our children, all the people. So this is why we're trying to show that, okay, because government doesn't want to do it, we do it on our own, because government is nothing besides his citizens.
0: Got you, Malusi.
4: They have no place now to live, so that government can chase them away. Mr. Ntuli, Premier of KwaZulu-Natal, he took them, they were arrested, then they said they're deporting them. But then they within a week, they come back. So we must show that now they don't have a space here in our community.
0: Okay, loud and clear, Malusi. Thank you very much for your call there, Malusi, in Nkandla. Malcolm X in Limpopo, hi.
5: How are you?
0: All right, and you?
5: I'm good, man. Thank you for giving me this opportunity.
0: Yes, sir.
5: You see, I see we always talking about undocumented, documented. But I think we are getting lost somewhere. The problem is our borders. And no one is talking about them. Let us fix the borders. Okay, the undocumented or documented, maybe we'll fix it later because now already these people are decided. But I want just to highlight on Tantalax. Tantalax, umzabalazo wabamne.
6: Yeah, wonder.
5: Lekat ukala. I'm now 54 years.
6: Yes.
5: Umzabalazo wakali Soweto, ne?
6: Yes.
5: Started in Soweto, but tell about I'm a terrorist. And I'm just correcting the point to say yes, some of the other things they start somewhere, but they escalate. It's not an issue of you should recruit, you should go. They're listening to media and they took their own initiative and think about what is happening. So this is a crisis. And as you said, you mentioned it and say you've been talking about this undocumented long ago. So now, with this saying, okay, what must we do about the undocumented? Who created the undocumented people to be in South Africa? It's our government. So why don't we talk about, let's fix the borders. Let us fix the borders first. And then say that another.
0: There seems to be an issue there with Malcolm X's line. I think we got the sense of what he was saying. Maybe to add on, I'm reminded of during the Africa Day celebrations by the Thabo Mbeki Foundation, former President Mbeki saying, we need to be clear as to who is to blame for what is happening, right? And just your thoughts on that. Who is responsible? To Malcolm X's, the border issue is, of course, an issue. There's also unemployment in our country, the state of the economy. Yeah. And in the end, we're seeing this confrontation amongst Africans
6: for, sure.
0: for resources.
6: For
0: right?
6: sure.
0: So in this conversation, how do we, A, identify who is to blame? And also, are we directing the blame at the right person to blame, if at all we agree as to who is to blame?
6: Yeah, so na kirata ore yaka munamsutu, before you start saying who must be blamed, let's first exhaust the blaming of ourselves. We must blame ourselves because we as South Africans, we continue to house some of these undocumented people, and then we want to blame government. Can government be blamed? Certainly. Again, we must exhaust blaming ourselves. We must blame ourselves because re tlwala dipari di tlala ka parliament ha di clever, because di clever di atshaba. Politics is deity. Politics, but you are the chosen one. Politics is deity. I'm not going there. Guess who's going to go there? Simply because you know how to sing Mzabalazo song, you find yourself in the structures of leadership in politics and eventually in parliament. And the real smart people of this country are left in the townships, are left in the villages. And we are led by the Bari, simply because Bari had more courage than you, wise men. So we need to start actually understanding that politics is not for the guy that did not make it koskolo. Politics is not for the guy that can sing the Mzabalazo song. Politics is for the guy who has true passion and the gift of leading, so that can graduate into leading in parliament and leading the country.
0: What responsibility do we have for fellow Africans in the continent?
6: No, we've got a collective and joint responsibility. We really do. We do. But the responsibility, before you can take responsibility for others, I always say in Soweto, that Soweto is a university that taught all of us that before you want to lead Soweto, lead your community. And before you lead your community, lead your family. Most of you come from broken families. You can't even lead your family into a proper meeting where you take care of the young people in that family. Most of you, when Gogo dies, you chase away your own siblings. Yet, you want to go out and step out of your family borders and lead the community. And graduate to leading the city, leading the province, eventually leading the country in parliament. When you look at that parliament, majority of those people there, they don't have a track record of leading their communities. If you take any of them and say, let's go back to where you come from and ask people, you'll find that the constituency in which they came from and they were raised does not even support them. It shows and speaks volumes. The biggest criteria for leadership in this country must start with the blueprint of what you've done in your own community, and we must actually also zoom into your family and see that you can lead by seeing the status of your family.
0: We're always going to need more time.
6: Definitely.
0: But I really appreciate you coming into studio.
6: Yeah. And before we go, let's just take 30 seconds and speak about that Basotho issue.
0: Very quickly, yes.
6: Basotho came to me as Mosotho and other leaders, like young leaders like
0: Botshepo. This is in Soweto.
6: Yes, like Botshepo Pitso, Tanabari. Hey, we are not saying these people are going to attack us. But in Soweto, there's no other community. There's no community of Nigerians or community of Zimbabweans, or, but there's community of Basotho. So we have a fear from the risk we have picked up to say, if people come into Soweto, they're going to come and we might be part and parcel of why they are coming. Because even the Pakistans they speak about, there's no community of Pakistans. Ma Pakistana na li fish oil ko shopo. Ising bona. Hailuri bona. If they want us as Basotho to help them to go to such communities and hold such people accountable, we will go with them. But if there's no invite or formal investment in a meeting that says this is the what we are here for, we are going to then take it as and as look at the high risk, because our kids go to schools in Soweto, our wives sleep in Soweto. So habata, we are the only possible foreigner definition group that they can point to. So we must at some point defend ourselves, but under the laws of this country. And that's why in that meeting you saw law enforcement, because they were literally speaking their concerns to law enforcement, and I was there as an invited leader of Soweto who also happened to be Mosotho. Will I protect Basotho? With everything I have, because I'll be protecting myself since Lenakil Mosotho.
0: Ndlanhla Lux, is a minute past nine. Thank you very much for your time. Greg Hose standing by with the latest news.
7: Thank you, Coquette. So a call on KZN cattle owners to get their cattle vaccinated, and the IEC to meet with Rise Mzansi over 30 million rand loan. Good evening. The KwaZulu-Natal Agriculture Department's made a plea to cattle owners to take the cattle to dip tanks for vaccination against foot and mouth disease. Provincial vaccination teams are set to finish their work in the Midlands district of the province tomorrow. So far, more than 63,000 cattle have been vaccinated in the district. Vaccinations have already been conducted in four other districts in the province. KZN is the epicenter of the countrywide outbreak, which started in 2021. The Provincial Agriculture MEC, Thembeni Kamatlopi Mthethwa.
8: Currently, I am happy because even the shops that are selling medication, they are saying, oh, we are seeing few people coming because now we are vaccinating. And also the farmers, instead of phoning and complaining, they are saying, thank you, we've seen a change. And that is what we are expecting from our farmers.
7: The IEC has announced plans to meet with the Rise Mzansi party to seek clarity on the terms of its loan, which is now turned into a donation. The Electoral Commission has released its latest political party donation report. The report shows the DA received more than 57 million rand, followed by Rise Mzansi at 30 million rand and Action SA at over 9 million rand. The IEC's Matsobani Nkoko.
9: Rise Mzansi took a loan about a year ago, a loan that was falling slightly below this 30 million rand that is declared here, which then was attracting interest. Now, in this year, Rise Mzansi and the loan giver, which was an entity called We Are the People, have agreed terms to say, let that loan amount be converted into a donation. It's something that, as the Commission, we need to understand.
7: Political analyst Sehleko Matobesi says coalition governments are likely to become a permanent feature of politics in the Free State, but he's warned that instability in municipalities will continue to affect the delivery of basic services. He says the province has already seen challenges of coalition-led municipalities, including frequent changes in political leadership.
10: Fact of the matter is, if there's no consequence management, where action is being taken against those that seems to disregard some of these policies that are enacted, then I foresee a situation where politicians will once again consider what perhaps they want to and completely disregard what will affect, and particularly their own personal interests. So looking forward, I cannot not see how these regulations will guide the behavior of our local councillors.
7: Mino Matabesi also says that smaller parties in other countries have increasingly become influential in coalition governments.
10: The countries that have gone this particular route of coalition government, and perhaps this is an indicative of our democracy that has matured. But we just need to find ways to navigate around the slippery slopes and challenges of coalition governments. And I don't think we've reached that. And perhaps that's why the current minister of COGTA have decided perhaps there needs to be some sort of intervention to guide the behavior of municipalities and councils as to how they should navigate around that. But
7: a digitally remastered version of the iconic 1992 film Serafina will hit selected local cinemas this Friday. This is in commemoration of the anniversary of the 1976 Soweto Students Uprising. The film's lead actress, Lalete Khumalo.
11: I am pleased to that the film will be released in June, commemorating the 50th anniversary of June 16. It's still relevant. The relevance of it lies in the proof of the movie. This story reflects the courage of young people who refused to accept the injustice. Even today, youth across the world are still confronting inequality, and Serafina reminds us that their voices matter and can shape history.
7: Top story, the KZN Agriculture Department's made an impassioned plea to cattle owners to take their cattle to dip tanks for vaccination against foot and mouth disease. That's SAFM News, I'm Greg Kuss.
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12: We've got people who are announcing before. They say, on the 30th of this, there's going to be hate. All of you must leave, and nothing happens.
13: I want to thank you, Donald Trump, for loving your people, saying America again, great again. And then you achieve it, and then secondary term, you said American first. Even the police officers are the part of the people that are chasing illegal immigrants that are around the United States of America. United States of America is the number one economic hub, carrying close to 700 million people. They are going to host the World Cup right now, and our boys are going there. To come back soon.
12: We have children together, we've got businesses together, we've gone to school now together. How are we going to hate these people and claim that we love their children?
2: Koketso Sachane on SAFM.
0: 7 minutes past nine. We're in the second hour of The Meeting Point. If you've just joined us, good evening. In the previous hour, a couple of important matters, some of the main stories of the day. There is, of course, the appointment of Rise Mzansi's Makashule Ghana as the chairperson of the recently established Phalaphala Impeachment Committee in Parliament. Spoke to him, not only acknowledging his election as chair, but also an understanding of the way forward. We also shared with you a very disturbing story as part of us marking Child Protection Week. The ever-increasing rate of children coming into the country, unsupervised, undocumented, coming in from neighboring countries, linking that also to concerns around not only child trafficking, but broadly the human trafficking question in the country and in the region as well. We did also share with you the latest coming out of the Madlanga Commission of Inquiry, where we continue to see protests, or rather testimonies before the inquiry. And we heard that report from SABC News's Kenny Mapanga. And then there's a conversation had with Ntlantla Lux, activist speaking to us on the whole matter around migration, illegal migration, and also what seems to be the growing targeting of South Africans in the midst of this supposed anti-migrant violent protest. We did share or at least take a couple of your calls, and I know that there's a whole lot more of your voice notes and calls. We'll run through them on the other side of 9:30 in our open line. But up next, though, we focus back to children, specifically at schools, and even more specific, the question of bullying at schools will be in conversation with Dr. Munira Musa. It is a meeting point on SFM, 9 minutes past nine.
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15: I mean, in the same way that blacks have never lived in a socialist economic system, they're going to live to learn to live in one. In the same way that they've always lived in a racially divided society, they've got to learn to live in a non-racial society.
16: Do you think then the youth of 2026 have won or are still striving towards an equal society? Or are you guys somewhere close to it?
17: 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There's people who want it. 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
1: 104-107 nationwide. If you've just joined us, good evening to you. Dr. Munira Musa is a teacher educator at Wits University who has taken the time to do research and interrogate how teachers deal with bullying. A number of years ago, carried out a study which investigated how the past experiences of first-year pre-service teachers in the South African School of Education shaped their perception about bullying and their responses to it, and most importantly, how these experiences might influence their role as future teachers. Dr. Musa joins us now on the line. Dr. Musa, thank you very much for your time. Good evening.
2: Good evening, and thank you for having me.
1: A very important conversation that we hardly ever speak to, not only the question of bullying at our schools, but how as educators they deal with bullying at our schools. I did try to give a brief introduction into your delving into this subject matter, but if you could please share a bit more as to the importance of going into this level of study and what you actually found.
2: Thank you so much. Yes, this study was sparked by the fact that we are continuing to see incidents of bullying happening at school. I mean, most of us are familiar with, you know, incidents that's happening. And when I looked at the pre-service teachers who come to university, especially first-year teachers who sit in my lecture rooms, it made me realize that they were in high school, you know, just a couple of months ago. And obviously, they had some sort of exposure to bullying in the school context, be it that some of them could have been bullies, some of them could have been victims, but I was almost guaranteed that many of them were bystanders. And this is exactly what sparked my interest, is saying that I've now got a group of young teachers sitting in front of me, or prospective young teachers sitting in front of me, profession, not as neutral players or individuals that have had no experiences of bullying, but as people who are coming with a history around bullying based on the statistics we know, based on the experiences that we're seeing happening in schools. And that sparked the thought in my mind to say, well, if they're sitting in front of me, they've got experiences, they've got a history, they're not neutral. And I wanted to see what is this history that they're bringing with them, and that they're going to take with them in the classroom if we do not find opportunities to discuss, to unpack, and to understand what is it that they're bringing with them in their personal capacity as they go on to become, you know, in-service teachers.
1: And also understanding the context of what then is in the lecture hall when they are there, Dr. Musa. There's, on the one hand, us understanding the state or the rate of bullying in our schools. And then there's also what you mentioned, what their experiences are that they come into the lecture room with. The first part, what do we have any stats around the levels of bullying in South African schools?
2: Well, you know, from the studies I've seen, and it's in the article as well, it also depends on the context. It depends on the school. It depends on the community the schools are in. Some schools are having high levels of bullying, some less. But I am of the view that bullying happens in all school contexts. It's just a matter of how it's reported and the types of bullying that happens. You know, some schools or some contexts, you're having physical bullying that is more prevalent. In some contexts, in, you know, in the newer era we're in with AI, digital literacies, cyberbullying is on the rise. So we do have high levels in some communities, less high level reporting in other communities. I think it's just where you find yourself. But I also want to say that it's a total myth to say that we've got more incidents of bullying in township environments compared to more urban environments. That's a myth, and it's, you know, it's a myth that sometimes gets perpetuated, and it is definitely untrue. Bullying is happening, in my view, in all contexts. It's just different types of bullying, different form, I mean, different levels of severity. And also, you know, if it's reported or not, we can talk more about the statistics of bullying.
1: Yeah, most definitely. We are back in your lecture room, Dr. Moussa, where you have these future teachers who just a few months before, as you mentioned, were themselves in the classroom experiencing, witnessing, being around bullying. In your research, what emerged from them sharing what they come into the lecture room with in terms of bullying?
2: Okay. So, as expected, very few of them actually admitted to being a bully themselves. And interestingly, the one I remember, the case where a student admitted to being a bullying, is when the school student was in a position of leadership. I think he was part of, the prefect system at school. And that gave this particular person in their mind a lot of power, and they were untouchable. There were a couple of victims that were subjected to different forms of bullying, but a lot of them, or the majority of them, were actually just bystanders who were watching, were witnessing, and who wanted to intervene but didn't know what to do, or chose not to intervene because they felt they would be the next target, or, you know, and it didn't want to go through that. And there was also a group that just felt like they didn't know what to do. Others felt that, well, even if we try to report it, the schools that they came from had a history of not doing anything about it, in their view. So they would just stand and observe and do nothing about it.
1: The significance of this level of research, engagement, and understanding, Dr. Moussa, cannot be understated. For me, and when the team shared the piece, that the article that you wrote, one thing that stayed with me is that in understanding the lived experience and even relationship with bullying by a teacher, it automatically has a direct impact on how they themselves would deal with bullying once they are in the classroom.
2: Definitely.
1: If we can speak to the linkages between that, because we can easily take it for granted that the minute you're a teacher, you know exactly what to do. But if you're the genesis of your relationship with this particular issue comes from high school, where you might have been a victim yourself, or how do we not only understand what might be the experience, but also within the lecture room, in preparation for the classroom, address that?
2: Yeah, you know, when we talk about bullying, we often just focus on learner bullying. You know, learner on learner bullying. And that becomes the big focus in the debate in the literature around bullying. So I take a stance that we talk about a bullying cycle, and we talk about them being three key players in the bullying cycle, which is the bully, the victim, and the bystander. And I take a view that the teacher is most definitely the fourth stakeholder in the cycle. And the teacher is, in my view, someone who's often not focused on enough for, you know, in different reasons. So you are correct. Based on their experiences, teachers do walk into that classroom with different views and aims and perceptions about how they're going to deal with bullying. So you might find that a teacher that was a bully at school could perpetuate that cycle in their classrooms. And we know that there are examples of teachers actually being bullies.
1: Yeah.
2: We could find that a teacher that was a victim might walk into a classroom, if they haven't dealt with that, having a lot of sympathy for victims, often maybe not knowing what to do with the sympathy, but being very sympathetic, very empathetic towards victims in their class. And in doing that, can actually perpetuate, you know, the cycle of bullying. A teacher walks in that was exposed to a lot of bullying, but was often a bystander because they didn't know what to do, they didn't know how to report, might very well perpetuate that in the classroom and continue to be a bystander. Or if a school does not have good mechanisms where teachers understand how to report, what to do, what is the procedure, those teachers really are placed in a dangerous position where their default position is that I will continue to just observe. It's what happened to me. I might just perpetuate, not, they won't think of it as perpetuating it, but saying, well, you know, I went through this. This is how I coped. And these children will continue and they will cope as well.
1: We're in conversation.
2: And the big.
1: I want to take a quick pause there. We're in conversation with Dr. Munira Musa, a teacher educator at Wits University, the importance of understanding bullying within the lecture hall for future teachers, and also Dr. Musa mentioning mechanisms that and tools that teachers might have. And I want to speak to that as well. Just a quick break, and then we'll continue in conversation with Dr. Musa. Feel free to be part of the conversation. 086-000-2032 is 21 minutes past 9.
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1: We continue our conversation with Dr. Munira Musa, a teacher educator at Wits University. We're speaking to the subject of bullying, but teachers in particular, their understanding of bullying, what they come into the lecture hall with as former learners at school, and also how do we empower the teachers to go into the classrooms post their qualification. Dr. Musa, again, thank you very much for your time. You mentioned just before the break the mechanisms or the tools that teachers need to have, them being empowered in how they deal with bullying once in the classroom. Is there, or what is the policy where that is concerned when speaking to the different policies that the Department of Basic Education has?
2: So, as far as I know, the Department of Basic Education does have policies around bullying. They do have a general policy. Schools are required to also have their own policies. But these policies speak a lot into what is acceptable or unacceptable in terms of learner behavior. My focus more is on how equipped are our teachers to deal with this. This is my focus. My focus is on saying that even though we have policies in place, if teachers do not know how to enact those policies, if teachers do not know what to do in terms of a reporting system in a school, then to me, those policies become problematic. So if every teacher in a school does not know how to interpret the policy, what are the reporting mechanisms, and also not just reporting, but feeling confident that if I report a matter, something is going to be done about it. It's the same kind of confidence a child needs, is to say that if I report to my teacher is going to do something about it, and that's report. And that reporting is going to go somewhere, and I'm going to find or see a difference, or my life is going to be easier, or there are going to be consequences. So for me, that's the more important thing. For me, it's about saying we've had policies in place. They've always been in place. But maybe it's we need to start like shifting our focus and saying, maybe we need to really start looking at our teachers, look at who's sitting in those classrooms, and look at how prepared they are to deal with issues around bullying. We know that a lot of focus is on teaching, you know, preparing teachers for curriculum execution. But our teachers also need to have practical intervention skills. They need to have trauma skills, trauma information, a reflective training. You know, they need to understand that bullying is not just about me and my class or me and a learner. It's about a whole school issue, and the whole school needs to work together to assist or to alleviate issues of bullying.
1: You mentioned something earlier on, very important, Dr. Moosa, that we, when speaking of bullying, primarily focus on learner to learner. But we've also seen, and one hopes it isn't, an increase in learner bullying teachers. And especially if we're talking about a changing generation of teachers, a changing age of teachers, where post them graduating from vets, they go into the classroom and they're confronted with people who see them as their peers, and how that also leads to a particular dynamic. On the one hand, there is, how does one prepare or guide those that are in the lecture hall on their way to the class, or at the same time, what systems are there in place to protect and give the teacher the confidence to adequately within the system respond in the event of they themselves being bullied?
2: So I want to touch on your first comment of saying we've got a teacher body that's going into the schools younger. I remember when I started teaching, I was equally as young. I was exactly the same age like a teacher that goes into the schools, you know, in today's times. I think the difference is that it's we're living in a, or we're working in a different society, in a different world, in different communities, in a different country. Different in terms of the child in front of us is not the same child we had 20, 30, 40 years ago. The child we have in front of us is a child that looks at the world differently, that experiences bullying. There's a power dynamic. And we've always looked at this power dynamic as in peer-to-peer power dynamic, or someone older or in authority executing power down. But when we're looking at what's happening, is there's an interesting change in that the power is now exerted from, let's say, a minor or a subordinate, as in a child, against an adult, against someone who's in authority or supposed to be in authority. And that is where the shift in this uneasiness is happening, where I think when we all became teachers, we never ever thought that a child or a learner would undermine my power. I've still got this preconceived idea that being a teacher comes with a certain level of authority, and that authority means that a learner cannot undermine me. So, but that has changed. We see that it's evident in everything we're seeing around us. It's that if you're going to go in with that mentality, I think you're going to pick up problems. And that's why I'm saying that teachers

0: We're trying to transform the entire ecosystem of a school, but it has to be done with everybody coming on board and doing things together, but speaking the same language. It doesn't help if we're all speaking different languages, different consequences, we're promoting different things, because that is also what causes this unsettledness where children don't really know what is expected of them, and teachers also don't know. You know what is expected of them, especially a new novice teacher going into the profession, would need to be mentored and guided by the school. But it's very difficult for a new teacher to be in a school system that is not structured, that's not organized, that does not have clear rules, boundaries, consequences around issues around of bullying. These teachers do find it extremely difficult.
1: Is there a, I don't know if understanding is the right word, Dr. Musa, or the link between understanding that which we've spoken about in terms of the history of these learners who become teacher learners, learner teachers in the classroom, them being geared on what we've been discussing, and then in turn the classroom and the linkages to the Department of Basic Education. I'm wondering, maybe to put it simply, if we are all on the same, the value chain, for lack of a better word, of education, is it all on the same page when it comes to the subject of bullying and the teachers in terms of their relationship with or how they deal with bullying?
0: Yeah, you know, that's a diff it's a difficult one, because I look at the notion of what's happening with bullying in schools, not just a school thing or a school challenge or a department challenge. It's actually a societal problem. And we really need to look at this from a society, from a community, from a country. Schools are just mirrors, in my view, of what's happening in a community, what's happening in the country. And we cannot just look at it in a silo, in isolation, and say, well, let us just fix up what's happening in this little school, in this little microcosmic situation, you know, context, and try to make a change here. We need a complete overhaul and a complete different understanding of why things are happening. I think if we first understand the why. And the why is not just the school is the place where children actually have an opportunity to express themselves, be it positively, negatively. But this is where they're finding a place to let go of all their stresses and tensions and whatever's happening to them. So unfortunately, the school is where it's all coming, you know, it's all collapsing down onto a school context. But it is so much bigger than just what is happening in a school. A child comes from a home, from a community, and all that is brought into a school. And so now we're having 1,000 different children from 1,000 different homes, different communities, different ways of doing things, and all that comes crashing down into a school with one teacher trying to navigate all of this. Also noting that the teacher, he or she has their own history, has their own background of what they're bringing. And this is the complex dynamics of the school. I think we don't often enough look at it. The teachers are not robots. Children are not robots. These are interactive human beings that have emotions and feelings that play itself out in this context, namely the school.
1: Dr. Musa, we really appreciate your time. We appreciate not only the work that you do, but also you sharing it through this article and the conversation we just had. We'll make sure that we share the article through our platforms as well on SAFM for further engagement. But we appreciate you. Thank you.
0: Thank you so much, and thank you for the opportunity. And yeah, take care and have a good evening further.
1: You too, ma'am. Dr. Munira Musa, the teacher educator at Wits University. The piece that she wrote, which she speaks of the research done, published via The Conversation, How Will Teachers Handle Bullying? South African study finding that they are ill prepared. We will share the article itself via the SAFM X handle at SAFM in the next few.

0: minutes. It is a meeting point on SAFM at 25 minutes to 10, 25 minutes before we wrap up our gathering this evening, before we hand over to John Gerica on the other side of 10, but not before we open up the lines. A number of your comments during our conversation in the previous hour, whether it is what we discussed with Ntlanta Lux or the matter of the appointment of Magashule Gana as chair of the newly established Phala-Phala Impeachment Committee in Parliament. You can give us a call, 086-000-2032. 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
1: 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This June, Youth Month, SAFM brings South Africans together across generations to reflect, challenge, remember, and reimagine the future. 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Koketso Sachane on SAFM.
0: In the previous hour, in our engagement with Ntlanta Lux, there were a number of your responses to his, you know, what he had to share, at least. And we'll run through a number of your voice notes where that is concerned. 0614-104-107. Just very quickly, messages that we did receive via the WhatsApp line as well, the text rather. Government doesn't listen to people who complain while sitting at home. The government reacts to movements is one message. Anonymous and Craft Raynet saying, Koketso and Ntlanta Lux, gentlemen, I feel a bit confused in that a group of Basotho from Lesotho who happened to illegally stay in Soweto with their kids and wives, and some of them in this country illegally, having crossed the border gates illegally, are now being protected by the same Ntlanta Lux who in the past was advocating the pain felt by our fellow South Africans, but today he insists that he will come out to defend them. Does that make sense? That's Anonymous. I think Anonymous might have missed a large part of the conversation that we had with Ntlanta Lux. We started off in speaking to his history as a member of Operation Dudula and Soweto Parliament and what was happening at that time. He was very clear in describing and outlining how what their position was then and how they approached matters at that time. Further to that, he also spoke in great detail as to what happened in the gathering of Basotho in Soweto over the weekend. And a point that he made, which we also need to remember in terms of the makeup of the large majority of people in Soweto across multiple languages, it is Basotho that could easily be identified as those who are from outside of the country and in turn targeted. And the point that he made in the conversation is that there are those who are saying that what if they come and target us as Basotho, and not necessarily because we are from Lesotho in that national or nationality sense, but because we happen to speak Sesotho. But also, we cannot at any point ignore the fact that there is a direct familial family relationship between Basotho in South Africa and Basotho in Lesotho. just like there is that relationship in families between Botswana in South Africa and Botswana in Botswana. You know, or Maswati. The linkages are all there, and that's also part of what people have been raising to say, you might just be attacking your uncle. A few of your voice notes that we did receive, touching on a range of subject matters, including Liam Jacobs going back to the DA. He was at the DA, he went to the PA, and then now he's back at the DA after a year. Maybe he's just returned back home. But these are some of your thoughts on a range of subjects.
2: Good evening, Koketso. Sochane. Koketso, today I was shocked by the news that Ashraf Ghana gave over the radio about Liam Jacobs. He went from DA to PA and again from PA to DA again. What did Jordan Lewis promise that guy? You know, old Liam Jacobs, Andy Kutembanga, Rodman, Andy Kutembanga, Sose, Mkabele. Sure. Sure, this is Andy from Mkabele.
3: No level of desperation compels parents to send over children illegally across the borders of another country. It is a long time deliberate, naughty action, especially by those from Zimbabwe. From time to time, sending children from that country unescorted by parents without documents as far as Johannesburg and Cape Town. Mabuli.
0: Oh, it's 0000002032 is the number to dial. We'll take more of your messages. Just on that last voice note, of course, commenting on a story that we had shared earlier on of the children that would be sent and found to be crossing the border into South Africa from neighboring countries, undocumented and also without parental supervision. And I did ask the question if at all part of the reason is a level of desperation. And I don't know if we should just outright dismiss it that it cannot be. I mean, I know of people who, as children, escaping some very terrible situations in their country and making their way eventually to South Africa, arriving as children or teenagers and going through the process of acquiring, you know, certain papers as refugees. One such instance is former friend of the show who, as a child, witnessed the Rwanda genocide and left home on his own, ending up in South Africa eventually. So the idea of outright dismissing it that it could not be from a place of desperation or naughtiness, I don't know. You know, there might be that history, but do we have, are we able to draw a conclusion on each and every reason why a parent or elders or even the child themselves would find a way to make their way across the border, and what would force them to do so if not from a place of need? Not that it's okay to do so, especially illegally and undocumented, but what are the reasons is the question. More of your voice notes, 0614-104-107.
4: A very good evening, Koki and SAFM listeners. I want to congratulate the Rise Mzanzi for the appointment of their representative in parliament to chair this committee. Those who are calling him ANC, whatever the choice they are saying, it is their decision. The man is there, and the man, I wish him luck, and he must do what is right with all this thing, the issue of impeachment. And that When things are not going according to their way, they should not think is the ANC issue. ANC want to protect their integrity, their president, their everything. I'm not ANC person, but they are not wrong to do that. Let me congratulate Rise Mzanzi. It's Marumo here in Mahikeng. I am a member of Rise Mzanzi. Good evening, Kokiso.
5: Good evening, SAFM. This is Joe from Pretoria. Santa Lux started well. Even myself, a foreigner, would support him because he was fighting illegal tax. But his fault is that he did not document the rules of how he was approaching his mission. Thank you, Joe Pretoria.
6: Good evening, Keketso and Hlanhlade. Keketso, I used to live in Cape Town for more than 20 years. It's true what you are saying. In Cape Town, during this protest, if you are a South African who is not speaking isiXhosa, or you are too black in color, you are in danger during this protest. You are in danger. I'm telling you, Keketso, I can confirm that. But now I'm free because I'm back home in Free State. But if I was still in Cape Town during this protest, I know that I'm not safe, even though I'm a South African. Thank you, Keketso. Bongani Makhanda in Peter Spain.
7: Good evening, Keketso. It's Shotis Nyola in Mafefe Limpopo. I would like to applaud and commend activist in Ntanda Lux. I hope those who are in the forefront of these marches, Jacinda Ngobese Zuma, are listening to what Ntanda Lux is saying here. They must lead these marches responsibly. We are appealing to them. Shoti Sinyole Mafefe Limpopo. Thank you, Kogeso.
4: Yes, Kogeso. Good evening once again. It's Marumo Yen Mahikeng. Nikibata kwa rumo kwa Ntanda Lux. They had it right at the beginning, but in the process, but Tomile Babanale conflict in terms of doing the right thing. And this is why these foreigners are taking advantage of that. I wish one day, and Kibatia Mat, I love the boy. I love him so much. To come and meet those people. Badumalaneka, one thing. Where we are going to say, let's stick to this thing of illegal foreigners and stuff like that. I love him. I want him to be part of that. But I love the boy. Let's do the right thing. Come back and let's do the right thing.
0: Thank you very much for your voice notes. We'll take more of them. There's also the WhatsApp text as well. And we'll take your calls 086-000-2032. Let's go to your calls. Mambui in Parktown North. Good evening.
8: Evening, Keketso. How are you? Thanks for taking my call.
0: Thank you. And I can see that you are bringing a different matter to the table. Let's talk about
8: it. Yeah, I'm not a lot. I browse. I research on everything else, you know, not only one matter.
0: Yeah.
8: You know, like I have a problem. My mom, before Mapun Ambulala, she used to say, Sisi, and if only unfinished business, what is really worrying me is these problems in the continent that are never ending. And yet we have people call themselves our leaders. That shows that they are taking instructions somewhere else. I'm looking at that Ethiopia election, that the whole Tigray region is not going to vote. And my worry is that we're looking at South Africa, xenophobia and what have you, but you know that in Ethiopia, I've been there several times, there are those dark-skinned Ethiopians who are ill-treated by these light-skinned ones. And these light-skinned ones, they are the ones who, when there is a problem, economic challenges and worries you, they are all over you. You get to Germany in Frankfurt, it's like when you walk around, it's like they are half population of that city. So my predicament is that we have nations like your Saudi Arabia, you have the dark-skinned, you know, people that have been there. They've never gone anywhere, but they are sidelined. You get to the same thing in Egypt, the Aswan.
0: Yeah.
8: So Abiy is enjoying the support, the way he puts it. But there's a lot of things on that. And you hear our Ethiopian brothers when they come here online. It's like everything is perfect, and there's nothing that is perfect in Ethiopia. It is more complicated than anything. A very complex country with a very dirty system.
0: Very quick engagement on this, Mam Vuyen, and thank you very much again for bringing a different matter to the table. And of yes. course, Ethiopians going to the polls today, and parts of the country. We saw the elections being suspended, and as you rightfully said, the Tigray region excluded completely. And this is on we remember the civil war that ended in 2022. An interesting part of this, which I think in a lot of ways speaks to the broader responsibility of African leaders. We know what's happening in Ethiopia. We see a large number of people who have been excluded from taking part in the elections. But at the same time, Kenyan former President Uhuru Kenyatta, who's observing the poll for the African Union, saying that the voting was progressing smoothly. I struggle with that.
8: No, I don't. You know, that's their problem. That's their serious problem, these so-called leaders, men. Because why can't we be honest? You know, all what we need is sincerity in this continent. And then we'll have less problem. But if people don't want to tell the truth of what is on the ground, the surface actually people see now, because we have social media and our review, we see what is going on. And some of us know the problems that have been existing for ages.
0: Yeah. Mamvuyi, thank you very much for your time as always. Much appreciated. Mamvuyi there in Parktown North, speaking to the Ethiopian elections that we definitely must watch, because again, what happens on the continent is going to have a direct impact on what's happening in the country. The instability that continues on the continent, as the more we see such things happening in different African countries, best believe is going to not only affect that region, but trickle down and it becomes an issue in South Africa. Hence what we are dealing with right now. Because a large part of it not only has to do with the state of the South African economy and the fight for resources and the state of unemployment, but also what is happening in different African countries that is leading to people needing to, being forced to, and be desperate enough to come to South Africa to look for greener pastures because of what is happening in their respective countries. You have a conversation with an Ethiopian brother or sister who's able to tell you, I had to come here because what was happening in my region of Tigray region in Ethiopia, we were being killed. And then we moved to the next country, and then there were some challenges, and then we eventually believed that this is where we would find refuge and assistance. We wrap up with some of your voice notes. 0614-104-107. These are just the last bit of your voice notes.
9: Good evening, this is KM. Yes, I can. I definitely agree with the speaker there in connection with this thing of bullying in the schools. I think, again, one other thing is this subject of life orientation. If the teachers can be upskilled in as far as teaching this subject, you know, because there are many issues in this subject concerning life, the concepts that are there, even bullying also, it is there in that subject. So I think if they can just be given more training, more workshops how to teach this life orientation subject. Thank you very much.
7: Hi, Keketso. I think the question is saying who's to be blamed, as Mbeki was saying, I think this is a wrong question because these people are illegal. They already breached our laws. So why should we say who's to be blamed? We have to blame the government, but they have broken the laws. It's like asking when a woman is raped and say, who is to be blamed? Because the woman was working in the night from a tavern. So who is to be blamed? The woman must be blamed and the police must be blamed. Then the government must be blamed. And we don't blame the rapist because the woman was working during the night. It's not like that. Someone who has broken the law must be blamed. That's the way we start.
0: Thank you very much for your voice notes. That's where we leave it on the MeToo point this evening. We leave you with the sounds of, and deliberately so, and Adeluim Klanga together with Oliver Mdukudzi. Good night.

0: A meeting of East African health ministers and a call on KZN farmers to get their cattle vaccinated. Good evening to you. A virtual meeting of East African community health ministers is underway as the region steps up efforts to contain the spread of the Ebola virus. The outbreak, with the epicenter in the DRC and linked to cases in Uganda, has already infected hundreds of people and is believed to have claimed more than 250 lives. The current strain has no approved vaccine or specific treatment. SABC correspondent Isaac Lukando.
1: Health ministers from the East African community are meeting online to coordinate the region's response to the Ebola outbreak. The talks are focused on strengthening surveillance, preparedness, and cross-border cooperation among member states. According to the EAC secretariat, the meeting follows technical discussions on potential Ebola vaccines, treatments, and diagnostic tools. As part of the response, the regional bloc is deploying 9 mobile laboratories at key border points across the region to improve early detection of cases. The EAC is also activating more than 180 emergency response experts who have previously supported efforts to contain Ebola and other disease outbreaks. The Secretariat is urging member states to strengthen border screening and emergency preparedness while encouraging the public to follow official health advice. Isaac Lukando, SABC News, Dar es Salaam.
0: The KwaZulu-Natal Agriculture Department's made a plea to farmers to take their cattle to dip tanks for vaccination against foot and mouth disease. Provincial vaccination teams are set to finish their work in the Midlands district of the province tomorrow. Provincial Agriculture MEC Tembeni Kamatlopa Mtetwa.
2: Currently, I am happy because even the shops that are selling medication, they are saying, oh, we are seeing few people coming because now we are vaccinating. And also the farmers, instead of phoning and complaining, they are saying, thank you. We've seen a change, and that is what we are expecting from our farmers.
0: The Ekulaleni Metro east of Johannesburg says it's noted the ongoing protest against undocumented foreign nationals across the municipality and is responding through intensified by-law enforcement and business compliance. Municipal spokesperson Phakamile Mbengashi.
3: Residents' concerns, they do matter and they are valid. And like I said, this morning, just as today, the executive mayor was in Katlehong doing a by-law enforcement operation. He's now in Benoni. That's going to be happening throughout the week. However, he will be making an announcement soon just in terms of how government is going to, municipality is going to work with residents together in the build-up to 30 June. I think it's important that the concerns raised by residents are heard by the executive mayor and they are trickled down to other government departments such as Home Affairs and BMA and other agencies so that we can work together to make sure that whatever protest takes place, it happens peacefully and that there's no violence.
0: More than 15,000 suspects have been arrested nationwide during a week-long police operation. Authorities also confiscated 125 illegal firearms, thousands of rounds of ammunition, and arrested nearly 1,900 undocumented foreign nationals. Police spokesperson Vincent Mukati.
4: Can police service ongoing nationwide channel operations continue to secure major breakthroughs in the fight against criminal networks involved in organized crime, drug trafficking, and possession, as well as other serious and violent crimes? The week-long operation conducted between 25 and 31st May 2026 led to the arrest of 15,222 suspects, including 2,462 wanted individuals linked to murder, attempted murder, rape.
0: U.S. President Donald Trump says he's spoken to both the Israeli Prime Minister and representatives of Hezbollah about the conflict in Lebanon. In a Truth Social post, Trump said Hezbollah agreed that all shooting would stop and it would not attack Israel. He also said the Israeli Prime Minister, Benjamin Netanyahu, had made concessions. The BBC's Bernd Dobersmann has more.
5: President Trump said that he and Netanyahu discussed that troops wouldn't enter Beirut. Of course, there's been a lot of concern about the potential for further Israeli strikes in Beirut. There's also refugee outflows from the city, and I think President Trump and Netanyahu discussed that. Of course, we don't know whether that would be enough to address the concerns that Iranian state media reported earlier today. Tying those two together, President Trump's long maintained that the conflict in Lebanon is different than the one in Iran, but the Iranian government clearly sees them as two fronts of the same conflict.
0: Top story, a virtual meeting of East African community health ministers is underway as the region steps up efforts to contain the spread of Ebola. It's SAFM News, I'm Greg Huss.
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7: Hello. Welcome to the show. That was very loud. Finny's back. Finny and I are together again for it's been a while, Finny. How's it? You all right? Finny's all right. Benzito's back. I was going to have some producer time today with Ben, but then he walked in with a mask. It's like, no. There will be no producer time. You will stay behind your little glass, in your little glass box there, Ben. Welcome back, though. It's good to have you back. We were a little worried. It was his birthday. This time last week was your birthday, right? And then he was in hospital. Shame, man. But welcome back. It's good to have you back. We were worried, but we know you'd pull through. And it's good to have you back. It's good to have you back as well. Thank you very much for joining me again. It's been a week, eh? It's been a week. I had a great weekend. I don't know if I've told you. We try our best to have a once a month dinner. We do like a different country every month. We try our best. Last month, because now we're in June, right? Yeah. Last month was Mexican. And the problem is tequila's expensive. And margaritas are very, very expensive. And it was a lot of money to have a margarita, but it's worth it. I do like me a margarita, I must tell you. It was fun. Sunday, when did I do that? Saturday. Sunday wasn't liquor. Sunday's run was difficult. But yeah, I'm here. Welcome to it. It's good to have you along. It was a liquor weekend. We got an interesting show for you today. Hearing the news about Foot and Mouth, the arrogant John, who likes to think that he's very important, would like to think that some of the goings on with Foot and Mouth and the changes there is because of the conversations we had here, and I'm going to pretend that it is. So let's go with that. It's because of your input. Speaking of your input, we have a little bit of time after 11 o'clock today before we do our track record feature. So we will be taking your calls on topics that you think we should be covering in night school, topics or communities that you would like to hear more of in our Rainbow Nation feature, famous personalities that you would like to hear in the track record. So we're asking for your input. As I say often on the show, it is your show. We're this close-knit community of people who are awake after 10 o'clock at night. And I'd love your inputs. Who do you think should be on the radio in our track records? What would you like to learn about in night school? What health issues do you have or would you like to know a little bit more about? And then in our Rainbow Nation feature, which culture would you like to hear a little bit more about? I remember I had a conversation. I was talking to Ben now. There was the Satanistic Church of South Africa that was launched. There was a big hoo-ha in 2020. I remember doing that. I think I must have been filling in for somebody in the afternoon. I remember having that conversation with a Satanistic church, but it doesn't seem to exist. Since that 2020 sort of press release, Ben's telling me he became a Christian. He became a Christian. And he denounced, Ben saying he became a Christian, he denounced the Satanistic church. But I'd like to do those kind of conversations. But we'll do that after 11 o'clock. There's also lots of other news to talk about after 11. So we've got about 10 or 15 minutes to talk about. I did discover there is officially the National Dialogue Twitter page. Do you know that? You know the National Dialogue. Remember the National Dialogue, Finny? It was gonna change South Africa. We were all going to get together and talk. And then the Madlunga Commission arrived, and that was the end of the National Dialogue. But the National Dialogue has a Twitter page. Their last update was on the 18th of May. They seem to do one tweet a month. On average, they do one tweet a month, which is not great. They did two in March, but then the last one before that was in January. So they did one tweet in May, where the National Dialogue Steering Committee adopts pilot dialogue implementation framework for rollout phase. So we're still very much in the rollout phase of the National Dialogue. You want to go follow them? Go follow them. They've got a blue tick and everything. They're paying money to Elon Musk. They have 1,852 followers. Shame. Even I've got more followers than that, including Unisa Radio and me. So the National Dialogue, at ZANATDialogue is the Twitter handle. You can go find them, at ZANATDialogue, if you want to find out what's happening in the National Dialogue. So we'll put that on the tick list of something that's actually happening. Welcome to the show. Let me tell you what's in the show today. We will talk about the IEC, the Independent Electoral Commission, is under attack. We're seeing people already calling into question how the IEC is running elections. Claims of vote rigging from major political parties. We will call them out today. And we will talk to Michael Atkins. He's an election expert, regular friend of the show. We'll talk about, is the IEC under attack? Is our democracy, are we still fans of democracy in South Africa? Spoiler alert, not really. And then later on, we will talk to Misha Peterson, Chief Executive Officer of the South African Table Grape Industry. This is what is going on in the Western Cape. Yet another disaster. We saw that big disaster come through. The pictures are finally coming through from the Western Cape about winelands and vineyards that have been decimated. They just don't exist anymore. Somebody posted a picture, a guy I follow, a winemaker that I'm trying to get on the show. He's, you know, they build, you know, they put like ropes, and then the vines grow on the ropes, right? And then the vines grow around like on the ropes of the sticks. What's happened is the soil underneath the vines has just been washed away. It doesn't exist anymore. So the vines are still attached to the ropes, the wire, but their roots are just dangling in midair because it's now river. Because the river's diverted, it's just washed all the sand away. So that's not only changed the farmers' lives, but also the community that are working with the farmers. And also agriculture is a big issue. Tourism in that area is a big issue. So we will talk to Misha Peterson today about disaster relief for the Western Cape storms. Not just the farmers, people that live there as well, they've had their lives thrown upside down. And then our big feature tonight is Track Record. Our guest today is Danny van Heerden, who is a super heavyweight slap fighter and pro MMA fighter. But I'm going to tell you, the conversation has nothing to do with that. A little bit to do with that. Conversation went deep and it went dark. Went really deep. You don't expect that from an MMA fighter. I'll tell you about that after 11.
6: 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This June, Youth Month, SAFM brings South Africans together across generations to reflect, challenge, remember, and reimagine the future. 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SAFM, leading the conversations that move us. Let's get talking. This is SAFM Nightfall.
7: That's new. Hey, what is that? Do that again. Come on, you know, you knew I'd like that one.
6: Let's get talking. This is SAFM Nightfall.
7: I like it a lot. Oh, that's my new one. Let's introduce Michael Atkins, election expert. Why are you asking? Because the municipal election is just on the horizon. Temperatures are already rising, and so is the rhetoric aimed at the heart of our democracy. The IEC has issued a stark warning. Sustained, unsubstantiated claims of vote rigging from major political parties like the EFF and the MK party are eroding public confidence in our electoral integrity. Is the IEC truly failing us? While their attacks are calculated strategy by parties struggling in a tightly contested race. Let's sit down with election expert Michael Atkins to unpack the politics of distrust, the reality behind the allegations, and whether the foundation of our democratic process can withstand the current onslaught. Good chatting to you again, Michael. Thank you very much. Let's go right to the beginning. What does the IEC do?
8: Yes, good evening. And right, so the IEC's job is to organize and run and basically free and fair elections and to announce results. And then all of the tasks that go into that, so administering political party affairs to some extent, the voters' role, political finance, you know, funding now. So, but the core role is managing and sort of finalizing free and fair elections.
7: So
8: it's that simple.
7: In a perfect environment, we wouldn't even know the IEC exists. They would just go about, do their job, numbers would come out, everybody would be happy.
8: Pretty much. Obviously, there's the physical logistics, but you're correct. In an ordinary, clear environment, you would have... they would be in the background and they wouldn't be the subject of the news items.
7: Okay, but things are changing now. They're actually having to push back against disinformation. Tell us why.
8: Well, as you mentioned, certain political parties, but this is not an entirely new scenario, have been making fairly major statements. Now, the idea that they're under attack, yes, that is true to an extent, but the attacks are also not, how can I put it, likely to break the walls down. You know what I'm saying? It's not as serious as it may seem, although we clearly need to be vigilant, and they are right to answer those complaints or criticisms as they come up.
7: Okay, it is the intensity of these attacks. How does this compare to previous election cycles?
8: Look, let's look at the two. I mean, we mentioned the EFF and the recent statements by Mr. Malema. That is actually less of an issue. The EFF has always participated fully in the party liaison processes, and indeed in the last few days, the EFF met with the leadership of the IEC. They discussed a whole lot of practical concerns. You know, some of the issues the EFF raised, I completely agreed with. Some, maybe not so much. But the point was, they actually held, you know, back at the ranch, they held a constructive meeting doing what they normally do. And it's right for political parties to say, hey, this isn't working well, that's not working well. So the reality was different from the earlier rhetoric that the IEC was responding to.
7: Okay, what...
8: No,
7: go ahead.
8: Now, the MK situation is different. And, I mean, obviously, as I speak, I'm not just speaking about them politically. I'm looking at what's happened in elections, what's been said about it. The MK have been talking about rigging. They started before the 2024 election. There were particular attacks on the integrity of, in particular, Janet Love, and no reason that we know of that she should have been picked on, but no real foundation to any of those criticisms beforehand. Then there were some claims directly after the 2024 election and an initial court case that was withdrawn, later a new court case. And the first set of court papers really didn't say anything coherent. Then the second, the court papers, and by the way, that case is being heard eventually on the 18th of June. Actually argued in open court. There's one problem with that MK rigging case. They highlighted the downtime of the leaderboard, the 2 hours on the Friday morning when there weren't updates, and they highlighted a set of errors in one lot of the result files on the IEC website, the per voting station, and there was a duplication of data in the one set of result files, which is not good, but that's what they said. The MK did not allege any individual results being inaccurate. They didn't say this was a wrong result, that's how it affected the outcome. Now, Section 110 of the Electoral Act says even if there has been a defect in the management of the election, and i.e. if the IEC hasn't followed the Electoral Act fully, an election cannot be set aside unless the problems materially affect the outcome. So the bottom line is, with all the bluster and the political rhetoric that goes on, there is nothing in the MK court papers that says the result was wrong in this respect and this is what the correct results should have been. There's actually nothing of that. So in a way, it is much ado about nothing. As to the political motivations, I won't speculate too much. You know, politicians do politician things, and that's fine. But in terms of the substance, basically, they have had a foundation to be making the sweeping statements that they have made. Mm.
7: There is an alarming decline in trust. The IEC research surveys found democracy is no longer the preferred system for a majority in any province. They feel that the system's driven by political elites versus actual service delivery failures. Is that something that it's up to the IEC, or is that just a system problem?
8: Look, the IEC has been doing this research for a long time with the HSRC and others. So they've tracked this data. It's thoroughly researched. There has been a long-term trend of A, reducing trust in public institutions as a whole. And yes, there has been that drop in trust in democracy, as well as a drop in trust in the IEC itself as an institution. But there's one key factor, and this does relate to the MK. The lowest province by far in terms of trust in democracy and trust in the IEC is KwaZulu-Natal. So we have to infer just from those numbers that the messaging that has been put out about the rigging, and a lot of it just gets repeated on social media again and again and again, a lot of that is probably having an effect within KwaZulu-Natal. So yes, that is a clear concern. We don't know whether that will have an effect on voter turnout this year, and that will obviously be something to watch carefully.
7: Why would a political party call into credibility an organization like the IEC?
8: Again, I'm not going to be too pointed about MK itself.
7: No, in general, in history.
8: So one reason that you see in a lot of cases is basically leaders of parties buying themselves insurance in case their election performance, either before the fact or after the fact, in case their performance in the election is not up to standard. So that basically to avoid questions from their own supporters as to why the party didn't perform to expectations. Now, pretty much every party overstates before an election what they think they're going to accomplish. But there are cases where it is so unrealistic, the expectations, that politicians want basically to save face. And their supporters will have in the back of their mind, yes, it's a bad result, but maybe it was rigged. You know, so that's the most common. Obviously, it is possible that there are attempts to degrade trust in the whole system. Mm. Now, I'm not alleging this, but one other reason could be to foment the conditions where people feel that democracy, that the election has been stolen. And I know it's controversial, but the January the 6th in the States. Yeah.
7: As you're talking about this, Michael, I'm thinking about Donald Trump.
8: Yes.
7: It's so, a great example of this.
8: You know, I don't always toe the party line on that. I think a lot of people at January the 6th were not revolutionaries trying to overthrow the system. Mm-hmm. But clearly, there was a suggestion of call it physical pressure to make things happen. I think they wanted the vice president to override the delegate votes, you know, in the electoral college. And of course, he just wouldn't do that. But yes, to encourage people to be so incensed about votes being stolen that they then break the law, break order down, and resort to non-democratic means to supposedly restore order. So that is the other general pattern that can exist.
7: When party leaders call the system rigged, and I think maybe we can use America as a great example of this, what cost does that have for voter participation? And especially if we want to, I guess there's two things here. So I've got two thoughts in my head. So let me just go through this slowly with me, Michael. The states are slightly different. You've got two parties there. So if the one party is calling it, everything is rigged, then the other party can work on that and go, well, it's not, vote for us, we'll make it through, everything is fine. But then what about a country like South Africa where there's so many political parties How does that balance out when political leaders are saying things are rigged, rigged, rigged? How does that affect the voters actually going to the polls?
8: Look, the question is, we don't know. The normal understanding would be it might decrease participation, decrease the voter turnout, but we don't know because there are multiple reasons for that. Historically, a lot of people disenchanted with the ANC have chosen not to vote rather than voting for other parties. So there has been an overall decline in voter turnout. And then we had, for example, in the last local government, we had COVID. And the turnout went from the mid-50s to the mid-40%. Now, that was unnatural. We just don't know what the turnout is going to be like this time round. You know, and in the 2024 election, yes, we had a drop in turnout. But I have a concern as to how much the long queues played a role in that turnout. So the answer is, we don't know. One thing to watch for will be the number of new registrations over the registration weekend. And it would be actually good to do an analysis by like municipality or ward or whatever compared to prior registration weekends. Because if we see any changes in the pattern of registrations now, that'll give us a clue as to, you know, what the overall sentiment is.
7: I know we're having a chat about the IEC, but is it also just a feeling that the whole system is rigged? There's the proportional representation. It's the way independents they don't feel as if they have a fair chance of getting in, although you and I have discussed that as well. Is the system as a whole might be a challenge?
8: You know, this is one of the frustrations for those of us who've been around the electoral reform situation. We have to have proportional representation because we're a diverse society. And, you know, that was an early decision and an important one. My view is that we need a balanced constituency PR system to get that direct local accountability and for constituency MPs to at least owe some allegiance to their local branch, because otherwise they're not the candidate, and then secondly, to the voters. Now, currently, MPs owe their allegiance to their party bosses, and that's it. So that disconnect, in my view, is quite a big deal with the overall disenchantment with our system. We need PR, but it can become distant. I think Parliament is distant from ordinary voters. And aside from the call it the freak shows that we have with, you know, the investigation, you know, like the Madlunga Commission, but the one in Parliament. So, you know, aside from that, it's that distance, I think, is one of the overall factors.
7: 086-000-2032. My guest is Michael Atkins on SAFM. He's an election expert. And we're talking about the IEC under attack. Is the IEC under attack, or is the whole electoral system under attack as a whole? Send us a voice note, 0614-104-107.
9: Hi, John. You know, your guest is raising something that has not been mentioned before, to say, why are we not, when we talk about voter turnout, why are we not mentioning what happened in 2024, where a lot of people were not allowed to vote because the IEC said they had closed? Because I think a lot of people were deliberately turned away by the IEC because of their incapacity to manage votes. So I think I'm glad that your guest is raising that.
7: There we go, Michael. Somebody thinks you're doing well. We got another. Should we take this voice note? Let's take this one quickly as well.
10: John and your guest, Prince in Durban. John, you see, maybe this IEC electoral system is just not transparent enough, you know. Because I think that's where the problem is, you know. People need to see everything, Sean. People need to comprehend all these things that these people do, because they are dealing with public votes, you know, so they can't do their calculation privately, you know. It needs to be transparent and comprehensible for all citizens, you know. Otherwise, there's always going to be that space of

0: There were about 7,000 independent observers deployed in 2024 through 23 voting stations, 23,000 voting stations, and most of those probably didn't stay through the counting. We need a massive increase in people, two, three, four party agents in each voting station, so it's not just one party's agents, watching that sorting, counting, and recording process. And there are errors in those processes that observers would catch. That I think, I don't think we're not transparent, but I believe we need much more public involvement in checking the things that can be checked so that everybody knows it was done, you know, openly and correctly.
1: Every year, every election, Michael, there's this a picture of a bucky with a IEC box that's fallen off the back, or there's just a pile of votes that have been found in the felt. Are those legitimate worries?
0: Look, the fact that any of that happens is a concern. I don't think that anybody has given any credible evidence that any incidents have like swayed results substantially.
1: Right.
0: Okay. But what would be good? Now, I'm a data guy. I would like to see the information that the IEC collects. You know, chain of custody with evidence and crimes. They have a chain of custody with the ballot papers in terms of the unopened ballot box, you know, plus the reconciling in the voting stations and then collecting everything up afterwards. I would love to see that data and scans of those forms all made available online so that anybody can go and check the details and pick up anomalies, that you can actually check the numbers issued, signed out at that point, and then the numbers recorded in the result, and then the number of ballot papers returned at the end. You know, if that data was, the technology is available, if that data was available, a lot more of us would be able to dig in, and then we'd all be saying, okay, it's fine, there's no big issue. Or we'd be saying to the IEC, you know, hold on, you've got some holes here, here, and here. You need to double check those voting stations. So that to me would be a major thing to make it more trustable, if I can put it that way.
1: AI is a thing. It's a genuine thing. So easy to make up new information. Is the IEC, and do we have the technology to make sure that we are not fooled by AI photographs, videos? A picture of Helen Ziller voting twice is so easy to do. I could do it tomorrow.
0: This is a tricky thing. In some ways, it's not entirely the IEC's job because it is a political issue. They are looking at it, and the IEC will be publishing some draft regulations soon for public comment on dealing with this. What I think the IEC should be doing with AI is a different angle, because people have been able to lie manually, if I can put it that way, before. You know, we Photoshop this and whatever. What we need is AI agents following all social media channels 24 hours a day, picking up anything that is suggestive, particularly things like, oh, this voting station has closed, because then people don't go and vote because they see it on Twitter or TikTok or whatever. You know, so anything highly misleading should be monitored by AI to allow rapid response. And even the more inflammatory political things, they could be monitoring that and then feeding back to the parties. Hey, have you seen this and this and this said about your candidates? That's where I think we could be doing more, but it's a tricky area.
1: Let's start wrapping it up. Is the IEC's credibility under threat, or is it the institution more resilient than the noise suggests? And I guess that's based on this court case.
0: Look, the court case will be basically nothing. Nothing will come of it. I'll say that confidently, and I'm a very cautious person. the IEC is resilient.

0: their fundamental systems are solid and strong. But I have to say, they do have some problems with their result audit processes, and they allow more mistakes through than perhaps they should. So that, in a way, gives a little bit of scope for people to say, hey, but look at this voting session. Hey, but look at that. Okay. And there are stories where there are cases where there are wrong results that make it through the system. So I don't think fundamentally the IEC is going to fall apart. I don't think their credibility is going to fall apart, but there could be improvements in their responsiveness. There could be improvements in the accuracy. And I have this concept of radical transparency where there's so much data available, so accessible, that nobody even really questions the process, if I can put it that way.
1: Yes.
0: And we could make progress in that direction.
1: We've got another voice note just to start finishing it off. 0614 104 107.
2: Good evening, John, and good evening to your guest and the SFM listeners. It's Mfundo from Durban. I believe another big contributing factor when it comes to voter turnout is these coalitions arrangements that happen afterwards. I mean, a party will bash another party for the whole 6-7 months, and then as soon as the voting comes, they're in coalition and they don't get back to their voters. And that's what causes a lot of voter apathy, because they say one thing and they do another. Thanks. Good night.
1: Yeah, not really your thing, Michael, but it is a thing, right? It's people, and I'm just thinking of Liam Jacobs, who's what, he's gone to how many different parties? Three different parties now, and if you voted for him, then he moves, and then he moves, and it's just those little niggles in this democracy process we have.
0: You know, again, we will see. We've had coalitions at local government before. It's hard to track the numbers, particularly because of COVID. COVID messed all of those statistical trends and patterns up. So I think we will see a lot with turnout this year and the coalition concerns. Yes, I think we will be able to measure a lot by that.
1: Michael Atkins, thank you very much. Election expert, giving us his views on the current electoral world in which we're in. And it is worrying. Right? It is worrying when you see the stats about how few people actually think that democracy is the future. We trust in the IEC is 20% in KwaZulu-Natal. Trust in the IEC is at 20% in KZN. Disenfranchisement, disenchantment, rhetoric is creating voter apathy and lower turnout. Right, intimidation of IEC staff. We haven't even touched on that. Just some of the issues that are making headlines. We can talk about that after the news at 11 o'clock. Because up next, we're going to find out what is happening in the Western Cape after those big storms.
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4: Hollywood Athletic Club manager Manfred Seidler. Manfred, so much to try and pack in about this race. It's iconic in many, many ways, and hopefully better weather conditions than we had last year when the race was unfortunately cancelled at the 11th hour.
5: I think everybody's watching the weather forecast with a beady eye right now. It's ironic. I was actually chatting to a mate of mine now 2 minutes ago who lives in Cape Town, and I said, what's the weather looking like? Yeah, so obviously we all looking, watching the weather forecast. We obviously had the recent cancellation of the Apps Run Your City because of weather, and then of course last year Cape Town Marathon. There's obviously quite a bit of trepidation. The way it looks on my weather app right now, it looks like it's going to be really, really good conditions. So touch wood, we have good conditions, and then we'll have some really good racing.
3: 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Let's get talking. This is SAFM Nightfall. 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
1: Just before we go into... get it wrong every time. Just before we go into our next guest, a text that came through from Brian. He says, good evening. My concern is the breakdown in accountability at local service delivery caused by the local councillors who are loyal to party politics. The population is isolated from the local municipality by the councillors who are not managers of the service delivery departments, says Brian. That's why he's not happy with the current voting system. Well, you can send us your messages. Why do you have trust in the democratic process? Yes, no. We won't take a quick poll. We don't really have time for that. But it'd be something fun to talk about. The democratic process. We've had Michael on when we've spoken about...

0: about the election process. We've had him on Night School. But maybe it's something we should do a little bit more often, especially in Youth Month as well, about how the youth are voting. And we can focus on Youth Month, Ben. Should we do that? Let me see if we can find a youth person, a youth. What is youth these days? Under 40, under 35. What is the current? Under 35, is that youth at the moment? Finny, how old are you? Are you a youth? Finny's still a youth. Ben's definitely not a youth. I'm twice a youth. I still feel like a youth. This is the problem, right? Yeah, I was telling you about those margaritas. Yeah, I drink like a youth. It's not a good idea when you're not a youth anymore. You're still a youth. You're still a youth, Finny. There we go. Ben is chirping something in my ear. I don't know what he's going on about. Let's talk about something important. Ben's saying Finny's not a youth. Finny is lying. Give me your driver's license there, Finny. I want to see. Show me your ID book. Show me your ID card. Ah, it's disappeared, hey? Yeah, you like when the teenager tries to get into the gambling at Sun City. It's like, sorry, I lost my ID. Let's go to serious matters, guys. Come on, this is important. The agricultural heartland of the Western Cape is reeling from the forces of nature. Those storms and flooding. Table grape producers in the Berg, Hex and Olifants River regions counting the costs, not just in crops, but in shattered infrastructure, washed away access roads. It happens more often than it's not these days. Farms hit for the third time in 5 years. Misha Peterson is CEO of the South African Table Grape Association. Misha, I know we're not just going to talk about table grapes, but just how affected is this year's crop of grapes? I think the crops would just come off the vines, hadn't they?
1: Good evening, John. Thanks for the opportunity. So we are currently not in table grape season. We are now in the post-harvest phase where farmers need to prepare the soil for the next crop. That is still an important time as this really determines the size that we can expect of the next crop. So just for some context, there has been widespread impact across the province to different types of agricultural crops. I represent the table grape industry, so that would be the fresh grapes we buy to eat in the supermarket. Mm. That said, we are aware there has also been damage to wine grapes. From our perspective, the full scale of the damage is still being assessed, but we know that it is widespread. We have conducted a member survey, and we've also visited the area earlier last week. And we can say that we've seen things. We've seen the vineyards that have been washed away, houses that have been flooded, roads that have actually been flooded, actual parts of roads that have been broken, bridges. So the damage is widespread.
0: Yeah, you're talking about preparing soil. I've seen farmers that have no soil. It's just been washed away. They're down to just rocks and shale underneath.
1: Yes, that is one of the after effects as well. We've seen in the Hex River, where there previously was soil in the riverbanks, you've now just got rocks. Hmm. So as the water came down the mountain, it carried debris and rocks, and these have been deposited along the riverway. So there will be a lot of work required to move that out of the river, bring the soil back, and create an environment where the river can flow again and be used for irrigation. So it's very important in times like this to work closely with the government, who can help us with these types of bulk infrastructure projects.
0: Yeah, they've called for state of disasters. Is the money flowing openly and freely?
1: Not yet. So it's a process. A provincial state of disaster has been declared, which is a good start. And there are a number of site visits that the government departments are undertaking. This is all part of their process. They are also, the Western Cape Department of Agriculture is running a damage assessment survey, and that is an important platform for affected parties to complete right now. This will help us and help the government get a better idea of the scale and also the economic impact. Mm. And the next step would be to get a national disaster declared, whereafter National Treasury would be approached for funding that can then be dispersed.
0: One of the things you've highlighted is access as an immediate priority. This is not how many farms are still cut off from the outside world, or how much access to plantations are cut off from the outside world?
1: So yeah, without mentioning a number, we can say that if I use the Olifants region as an example, the bridge that goes into Travao area, the Doorum River Bridge, that was completely washed away. So that entire part of the town is still cut off, and anyone needing to drive there needs to take quite a long detour right now around the Glen William Way and then using part of the old N7. So that's probably a 3-hour detour. And then in the Hicks River, there are still farms that are impacted. It's also important to consider infrastructure like dams and the equipment that's needed to run the dams. In some instances, roads to those types of infrastructure has also been cut off. So whilst you don't have houses underwater anymore, you might have a house that's no longer livable. And that was the impact felt further than the farm, but also to the farm workers and the farming communities in the area. Or you may have a road that's still washed away, impacting which parts of the farm you can get to. If you consider things like irrigation, if part of a road has now washed away and a tractor cannot turn, it's very difficult for that farmer now to irrigate that part of the vineyard. And without being able to irrigate or fertilize, that won't be fertile for the next harvest.
0: What about fences and trellising and irrigation systems? You know, those big systems that have been put in, they're almost permanent. But if they all got washed away, what's that? What are those effects at the moment?
1: Yeah, so I mean, we saw washed away and sort of just washed over trellises and what was left over of trellis systems when we visited the Hicks River as well. And that means that those things will need to be reestablished. And there's a cost that comes with that. So the cost to reestablish a table grape hectare can vary from about 700,000 rand up to 1.2 million rand.
0: Wow.
1: And those are the types of costs that farmers are facing now. We've also noted that in the Hicks River particularly, this is the third time in 5 years that the river has flooded and it has burst its banks. So farmers are continuously putting money into fixing the infrastructure, replanting vineyards, and this is a very unfortunate circumstance where vineyards that were planted last year have also been washed away again.
0: What are the farmers going through? Planting, floods, things are changing. We can all agree, I think, that the climate is changing. What are the farmers thinking of doing?
1: Yeah, it's as you can imagine, it's a difficult position to be in. I think farmers are passionate and resilient by nature, but this is the scale of something like this is difficult to fix on your own. So once again, the reason for our press release and our appeal to the government parties, who we have been receiving very good communication and collaboration from the Western Cape Department of Agriculture so far, and we look forward to continuing that. But farmers are now thinking about, you know, what can we do, what can we fix, but still staying within the laws and the bylaws, because those need to be adhered to as well. So what they need is open communication from government. They need processes to be accelerated as far as possible. And then industry bodies such as ourselves play the role of facilitating this access to government stakeholders and helping to facilitate the processes where we can. But in short, John, they need solutions quickly. We need the infrastructure to be repaired as soon as possible. And if it's not, it will really impact the harvest next season.
0: All right, we're going to get to that in a moment. Talking to Misha Peterson, Chief Executive Officer of the South African table grape industry. Obviously, this is affecting not just the table grape, but a whole bunch of farmers as well. How is this affecting the grapes that I want to maybe put in my fresh winter salad if I can afford it? Is the price just skyrocketing because they will become rarer and rarer?
1: Yeah, I mean, it's a good question. And in terms of, I think what you're asking is, will we have fewer grapes on the shelf?
0: Yeah.
1: So in terms of what we've seen thus far, from our survey results, there's bigger damage to the infrastructure and the infrastructure that gives access to the farms, the poles and so on. And fortunately, in the table grape sector specifically, we haven't had reports of, for example, large scale hectares. We haven't had reports of large scale hectares being washed away. We are aware of some other industries that have been very hard hit, for example, the citrus industry. So in our case, if we can get the infrastructure up and running to a reasonable point where farmers can plant those vineyards, we should still have a good harvest and we should still have volume that's a reasonable volume. And if everything remains equal, the price should be similar to what it's been.
0: So the issue is the access at the moment.
1: It is a big issue at the moment. And again, especially when considering things like dams, which is where we need to draw irrigation water from, that is a priority that we are focusing on in the Hex River at the moment. And then thinking back to the example I sketched about the olifants, that bridge needs to get fixed
0: These are
1: because
0: big,
1: the
0: so it's the big infrastructure projects. The farmers can't do themselves. These are big
1: No.
0: projects that the government, be it provincial or national, has to get onto and do.
1: Yes, we require assistance from Department of Public Works and Department of Water and Sanitation where applicable. The bridge that has been damaged in the Olifants River, what that will mean is if it's not fixed during season, trucks cannot use the detour road that's currently being used because it's not in a great condition and it's too narrow. And that will directly impact exports, the ability to get a container truck in and out of that area. So that's the type of impact that we could see if we don't have the infrastructure up and running.
0: There is a Western Cape Department of Agriculture survey. Tell us about that.
1: Yes, so they are running a damage assessment survey. It has been open for 2 weeks now, and it is still open. It's important that affected parties complete it to help give a picture of what was impacted, what is the estimated cost, detail about your area, where you're situated, whether you're still cut off, etc. And that survey is still open. The Western Cape government is having bi-weekly updates with us as industry. The last update was held today. So that's really great in terms of us understanding where they are in their process. And with the information gathered from that survey, it will help them and strengthen their case in terms of the disaster declaration.
0: So that's very important to actually do it. Don't just sit back and wait for the government to do something.
1: Yes, it is very important to do it. And I mean, we fully recognize that it's a stressful time, it's a frustrating time, and as a farmer, you need solutions quickly. But as you mentioned, John, it is important to complete that. And it also becomes important when we think about long-term solutions, because right now we might need to repair a road or a bridge. But in the long run, we are seeing the changes, the climate change patterns, and this means we need to think differently. How is infrastructure built? How are things constructed? Where and how do we consider the floodplain when we make decisions? What type of reinforcement? So that information can also help the government take long-term decisions and build strategies like maintenance plans going forward.
0: It's going to affect where land is planted, how high bridges are, which, and you can't just raise the level of a bridge 2 meters. You got to do all the infrastructure around it. So it's, but it takes big planning to be able to do that, right?
1: Yes, it does. Those are long-term projects. I mean, those are infrastructure projects where you need engineering specialists and various other specialists. That's not our area of expertise as SATI, South African Table Grape Industry, but what we can do is facilitate the access. And that's very much what part of our role is as an industry body. It's the bridge between industry and government, and it is where required, it's advocacy. So that is very much the role that we're playing right now. And I think, conversations like this are good to create the understanding why is it important to complete that survey.
0: How close are farmers? You talked about that 1.2 million rand to establish a single hectare. How close are we to farmers where they're going, actually, this isn't for me anymore?
1: It's a difficult question, for me to have to answer. But there are farmers that are really struggling. And in our context, in the table grape industry, the previous season was a very difficult season for a number of reasons. There were severe logistics challenges at the Port of Cape Town, which impacted our ability to get product to market. There were also market factors in Europe and other areas where we export grapes to. And with that tough season, off the back of that, to now have these types of financial knocks as well, it's very, very tough. So there are some farmers that are really struggling. And I would frame it rather than not so much this is not for me, because farmers are passionate by nature, but it's just more about how do I continue managing this with all these knocks, and I really need some support and assistance. We are hearing that, and if it's the third time that a river has flooded and affected your farm in 5 years, it's understandable. With that, flood damage is also not covered by insurance, so this is not something that the farmers can claim for. So if the road to your farm is cut off, you need to make a plan.
0: Sure.
1: If you can't access your harvest,
0: you
1: need to find a solution.
0: Wow. So what's the message today to a farmer? Because they're still sitting in the dock, because it's, and Shane, they've not blamed Eskom, they're blaming just the infrastructure, though the wires are down. Somebody's sitting in the dock, they're wondering what their future holds. What are you telling your members tonight?
1: Yeah, and I mean, on that note as well, there were farms and households that waited up to 2 weeks for the electricity to be reconnected. And that's not an easy place to be.
0: Mm.
1: So our message to producers is that the industry stands with you during this incredibly difficult period. And we recognize that these are immense challenges. These are not easy things. And they are widespread. Besides the farmer and the farm themselves, it impacts the communities in those areas, families. We have seen farm worker housing that has been destructed. Families are needing to live in temporary situations. So we understand that. We do not take it lightly as SATI, and we encourage producers to continue sharing information with us, with the relevant government departments, so that we can assess the full extent of the impact. And with that, also to just acknowledge the support, the ongoing support from the government, and the resilience of the farmers. If you watch some of the interviews that are on TV and some of the news channels, the farmers are still finding a way to be positive and look forward. And that is something that the industry and South African farmers are very well known for, and it stands us in good stead.
0: Yeah, thanks to them as well. Misha Peterson, thank you very much. Chief Executive Officer of the South African Table Grapes Industry, or SATI, S-A-T-I, Table Grapes Industry. You'll see table grapes are there or thereabouts. The prices, hopefully, price stays down so we can enjoy some table grapes and export it as well, get some foreign exchange. Misha Peterson, thank you very much. You with SAFM? I'm going to give you some football updates after the news at 11 o'clock. There were some friendlies today, not looking too good for Tunisia. Details on that and other sports coming up. And we'll have the little open line. We've got about 10 minutes or so before we go into our track record feature tonight. So 086-000-2032. I want to know some feedback from you. Well, who would you like to have featured in the track record feature? What would you like to learn about in night school? And which cultures would you like to learn about in our Rainbow Nation?
2: A meeting of East African health ministers and Trump says all shooting to stop in Lebanon. Good evening. A virtual meeting of East African health ministers is underway as the region steps up efforts to contain the spread of the Ebola virus. The outbreak, with the epicenter in the DRC and linked to cases in Uganda, is believed to have already claimed more than 250 lives. The current strain has no approved vaccine or specific treatment. SABC correspondent Isaac Lokondo.
3: Health ministers from the East African community are meeting online to coordinate the region's response to the Ebola outbreak. The talks are focused on strengthening surveillance, preparedness, and cross-border cooperation among member states. According to the EAC secretariat, the meeting follows technical discussions on potential Ebola vaccines, treatments, and diagnostic tools. As part of the response, the regional bloc is deploying 9 mobile laboratories at key border points across the region to improve early detection of cases. Isaac Lukando, SABC News, Dar es Salaam.
2: No arrests have been made in the murder of political activist Mokoena Letsi, who was shot and killed near Potchefstroom in the northwest last week in what is suspected to be a targeted killing. The Provincial Community Safety MEC, Wessels Morweng, visited the Letsi family today.
4: An attack to activists is an attack to democracy, it's an attack to the rule of law, it's an attack to the voice that we need in the society. It can be that the dissenting voices are being silenced in the society. As government, we are appreciative of any voice, be it the voice that agrees with us, the voice that differs with us, because that is part and parcel of our democracy. That's what underpins our democracy. Our democracy is underpinned on the fact that divergent views are tolerated in the society, because those views will keep us accountable. That is what I'm saying to you, an attack to activists is an attack to accountability.
2: The Working on Fire group has urged members of the public to exercise caution as the fire season has commenced. More than 4,000 firefighters have been deployed across the country ahead of the winter fire season. Working on Fire's Linton Rensburg.
5: Communities must make sure that they remove rubble from their properties. Rubble is unfortunately a fuel that can burn when there's a wildfire. Also, we urge communities to make sure that they remove overhanging trees that are close to their properties.
2: Meanwhile, the Mpumalanga government has activated municipal disaster management teams for any emergencies. Provincial Cooperative Governance spokesperson Freddie Ngobe.
6: Resources may never be adequate in everything you do as government or even private sector, but what we have done or what we continue to do is to ensure that we clap all of them, and we are going to support each other through the DDM model, which then suggests that when there's a crisis in municipality A or municipality X, we do come on board with the district and even your other sector departments like your agriculture and so on.
2: Further afield, US President Donald Trump says he's spoken to both the Israeli Prime Minister Benjamin Netanyahu and representatives of Hezbollah about the conflict in Lebanon. In a Truth Social post, he said Hezbollah had agreed that all shooting would stop and it would not attack Israel. The BBC's Bernd Dubisman has more.
7: President Trump said that he and Netanyahu discussed that troops wouldn't enter Beirut. Of course, there's been a lot of concern about the potential for further Israeli strikes in Beirut. There's also refugee outflows from the city, and I think President Trump and Netanyahu discussed that. Of course, we don't know whether that would be enough to address the concerns that Iranian state media reported earlier today. Tying those two together, President Trump's long maintained that the conflict in Lebanon is different than the one in Iran, but the Iranian government clearly sees them as two fronts of the same conflict.
2: Top story, a virtual meeting of East African health ministers is underway as the region steps up efforts to contain the spread of Ebola. That's all from SAFM News. I'm Greg Huss.
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0: All right, we've got 10 minutes to get through some callers, 086-000-2032, and some WhatsApp voice notes, 0614-104-107. A couple of texts that have come through. Let's see what this says. We'll wait for those to load up. While that's happening, let me tell you some football scores. Austria beat Tunisia. 10-man Austria beat Tunisia today by a 0-0. Tunisia off to the World Cup. Austria is as well. Turkey beat North Macedonia by 4-0. Norway and Sweden, that are both at the World Cup. Norway beating Sweden 3-1. Slovakia beat Malta 2-1. Afghanistan beat the Maldives by 0-0. And Montenegro beat Bulgaria by 0-0. Those are international friendlies that were played today. I should have got onto that, Jeff. Sorry, you're a little bit late there, or a little bit late reading it. Sorry about that. Jeff in Ventersdorp wanted to know if table grapes and wine grapes, if the vines are much the same. It's a very good question. I'm imagining, and I don't know why I'm even bothering to answer the question. I have no idea. I was going to say, I imagine table grapes have more irrigation. They need more water because they're bigger, would be my guess. But then I guess they are, Jeff, I don't know. I tell you what we'll do. There's a night school for you. In fact, I do want to do a night school, but my contact was affected by the floods. So he hasn't had proper electricity since the big storm in Cape Town. He doesn't have big proper internet since the big storm either. I see that there's some sort of normality returning to his life now, but yeah, it's been difficult to get hold of one of the farmers. And I did want to talk to him in a night school feature about making wine. What does it take to make wine? Because it's fascinating. And I've told you the story about how they move wine around the world. So yeah, so it's one of those things. So as soon as we can, we will get somebody and we'll talk about wine, we'll talk about grapes, maybe we'll get Misha back as well. Misha wants terraced trenches installed diagonally downwards from the Matrusburg Peak to the Hex River to divert the floodwater, where they can work sustainably before it destroys habitat and infrastructure. 1.2 meter wide trenches that stuffed with forest biomass to absorb 1,000 liters, cubic meters of water. Yeah, not a bad idea. Do you see? But then, if you start messing around with the, because the tops of the peaks are, that's like a protected environment, isn't it? I'm sure that most of the mountains, those high upper levels of the peaks are a protected environment. So you can't just start planting things there and putting plantations and terraces, because then you just break away the whole thing. But again, no expert. So what we'll do is we will get hold of an expert and we'll talk about some of those solutions. Let's play you some sound bites of things that happened today around the world. Let's start with some international news. In fact, Greg was talking about international news, so let's talk about something that happened earlier on today. One of the big things was that we focused on here on this show has been the foot and mouth disease issues. Let's hear from Agricultural Minister John Steenhuisen, who announced the arrival of 3.5 million doses of foot and mouth disease vaccine from Argentina. So now the stockpile is 13.5 million doses. Again, why can't the farmers get access to that? Let's see what he has to say today.
9: Certainly, it's massive momentum, and we're very grateful to the work being done by our private sector industry partners working together with government. Obviously, now we're starting to see the big batches of vaccines coming in. We're going to see that ramping up quite significantly going forward. And I think that's going to be really good news for the South African agricultural space and this war against FMD that we are fighting.
10: What is driving this momentum? Is it availability of more vaccines? Is it issues to do with the regulatory environment in our country, making it possible for vaccines to come in the country? Or are we now at a conversation where domestic production of vaccines is even in the offing?
9: Well, it's mainly because we've been able, through the department, to secure the large numbers of vaccines that are required. We have secured every single available international vaccine that matches South African strains. And that is why, since the end of February, we've now imported 13.5 million doses of FMD vaccines. The national cattle population is around 14 million, and our goal is to vaccinate them twice before the end of the year, so that we can get the current outbreak under control and make this the last major outbreak of foot and mouth disease that South Africa ever has. And then we can start to open up our markets again to international countries, where we'll start to really see real value in the red meat sector. But it's a function of us being able to secure a pipeline of vaccines from our international partners.
10: How are you deciding which provinces and sectors of agriculture to prioritize for these vaccines? I was looking at the Red Meat Industry Association and the map where they sort of dot the concentration and outbreaks of foot and mouth disease, with particular concern around the Eastern Cape and KwaZulu-Natal and areas of the Free State. How are you deciding, given that picture, how to prioritize?
9: So we're using a risk-based model. I don't make the decisions. It's done by the ministerial task team made up of private and public veterinarians, epidemiologists, and vaccine specialists. And it's been done on two particular models as it relates to risk-based approach. One, obviously those provinces that are the epicenter, KwaZulu-Natal, the Free State, are the two provinces that are the hardest hit and where we have the most number of live outbreaks. But we also then have to look at the sector. So, for instance, we prioritize dairy because FMD has a very low mortality rate, around 5%, but it has a devastating impact on production of milk in dairies. And that's why we prioritized working with the Milk Producers Organization, giving them the vaccines to roll out to their members on those dairies. Yeah. Now we need to get the red meat sector moving again. We need the feedlots to start buying animals again so that farmers are able to earn income as a result of these cattle. And that's why we've made allocations to the feedlot sector. Mm-hmm. We've made allocations to the Red Meat Producers Organization. We've made further vaccines available to the Milk Producers Organization because we want to now commence on the second round of vaccination of the dairy herds. And we've also provided to the pork producers and stud breeders. And that's all designed to get the red meat economy moving again in South Africa so that farmers are able to earn money and that we can also hopefully get cheaper protein onto the plates of South African consumers as a result of increasing the number of supply of animals in the system.
0: Agriculture Minister John Steenhuisen in conversation with Tulas. There you are, this SAFM. I'm John Gericke. This is Nightfall. Don't forget, between 6 and 7 on Friday, I'm back again. Ben and I are back again for a wrap of the Midlanga Commission. It started with a bit of a shock again today. So we'll do that wrap between 6 and 7 every Friday when the Midlanga Commission is on. I will bring that on. Somebody's saying it? WhatsApp saying that the minister's misrepresenting the truth. There's a fine line between the term misrepresenting the truth and lying. Why don't we just use English the way English is meant to be? He is misrepresenting the truth. No. Just say that he's lying. Ben, you don't have time to send it because we got to wrap this up in a minute or so. Ben sent it to me. Now I got to pre-read the whole thing. And where am I? I don't know where Ben is sending it. Ben's just sending me stuff. I don't know where it's going to. So we'll talk about this tomorrow, Ben. Because technology, when technology lets you down, it lets you down well. Don't forget, between 6 and 7, we'll do the Midlanga Commission wrap. Tomorrow, I have no idea what the show is. What are we doing tomorrow, Ben? At night school. Do we have an idea? How insurance works at last. The reason we wanted to do the insurance was because when I got my laptop and stuff stolen from outside of my car when I was driving back, that was in February. That's how long it takes to prep a show sometimes. March, April, May, June. It's okay. How insurance works will be in night school. It seems like a big scam. We'll talk to somebody about that in our night school feature tomorrow night. So do join us then. We would like you to give us your questions. I look forward to hearing your questions. That text has just come through now, Ben. That's how long it takes the text to get through. Let me introduce my track record guest today. Our guest is Danny van Heerden. He's a super heavyweight slap fighter, where you slap each other for fun. He's also a pro MMA fighter. He was a boxer as well. But the conversation got very dark in the middle. This is our track record feature tonight.
8: 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This is Track Record.

0: Donnie Pitbull van Heerden. Tell me, where does the name Pitbull come from?
1: Believe it or not, I turned professional back in 2009. But besides being a professional contender or a martial artist, even through life, whatever I put my mind to, I'm willing to fight for till I get it. And that's basically the same as a normal pit bull. So that's the reason why the name pit bull.
0: Let's start right at the beginning. You say you're a martial artist, pit bull, but what is it that you are famous for?
1: I'm famous for slap fight, though.
0: Slap fighting. Now, that's the thing where you stand and you actually wait for somebody to hit you. It's not like any other martial art or fighting sport that I've seen where you can move out the way.
1: Well, here's the thing. I don't know if you can call it a martial art or anything like that, because normal martial arts, you're allowed to defend yourself.
0: Yes, exactly.
1: And with slap fight, you're not allowed to defend yourself. So the difference between slap fight and normal combat sports, this is the only sport where you basically need the balls, in other words. And if you are famous for any other combat sports, in other words, I mean, slap fight is proper humiliation, in other words. Because if you are, for example, a martial arts champion and you get knocked out by just a random dude, I mean, where's the credentials going in? So you need balls for this, because humiliation is a big thing, I would say. So I think this is the... they call it sports. But I mean, if this is sports, this is the top of the pinnacle.
0: Yeah?
1: Yes.
0: Why do you say that?
1: Because you're not allowed to defend it, so you need to stand there and take it.
0: Right.
1: I mean, anyone can give a slap, but not anyone can take a slap.
0: That song we started off with, Walk My Walk, Breaking Rust, it's an AI-generated track. There's some controversy around it being manufactured, but if you like it, tell us why you would choose that song.
1: Well, I need to listen to it again because I sent you five of them. But the Walk My Walk one is where you got all these, how can I say it, the critics. But you know what? Once you walk that walk, you will understand. So the reason why I like that song, because I mean, I turned professional in six different sports, which is boxing, Muay Thai, K1, martial arts, and so on. And I fought my way up better than rank 5 on the ranking list. So, and that's on all of the sports. And now, I mean, slap fight, which is still a discussion. Is it a sport? Is it not a sport? Is it combat? Is it not combat? I would say it's the top of the pinnacle. But because of the weight division, I'm now at 180 kilograms. I am doing this sport because for me to cut down to 120 kilograms to compete in normal combat sports, whether it's boxing, martial arts, and so on, they're only allowed 120 kilograms. And, if I compare slap fight again to this, it's a cheating life. It's not even just the purse, but even the work you put into. You don't even put half the work in what you would normally do to combat sports.
0: Do you enjoy pain?
1: I won't say I enjoy pain, but I can handle pain if it's hand size, in other words. So if it's needle size or...
0: Oh, really?
1: Yeah, a small pain I can't handle.
0: But, I mean, it's very rare for somebody to want to put themselves into that situation. It's literally called fight or flight, and I think most of us would flight. You've chosen the opposite. Tell us why.
1: Well, because I want to test myself in whatever stands before me. Mm-hmm. So whether it's boxing, martial arts, whether it's slap fight, whether it's anything there, I would want to test myself, because we got raised in a family where you need to be the best. And to be the best, you need to be tested in every situation possible. So I think it's because of that. Competition just draws me on. I don't know. I get a feeling on that.
0: Is it a fear? Do you still, when you walk into the ring or onto the stage, do you still feel trepidation that this one is going to hurt more than the last one?
1: Believe it or not, fear I do not have a bit. Not even a spin of it. But let me add to you, when I turned professional in 2009, my very first opponent was Brandon Dean. I mean, he had the six-pack, he had the twos, he had the muscles, he had the corner crew. And I was only like 4 days in martial arts, and they faced me up against this dude. This was the only time I was afraid. I mean, I was in the ring shaking. And in my mind is going like, hey, people think I'm scared. Or hopefully they think I'm getting cold, because my legs were shivering, my lips were shivering. Luckily, I won that fight. But still, that was the only time I think I ever had fear. So for me, fear is something which is uncontrollable, in other words. So my fear I've got now is maybe for the future, when your kids ask you for help and you can't help, or when someone's got cancer, some of your friends got cancer, it's stuff you can't handle. So for me, that is fear. Slap fight and competition, that's not fear.
0: It's difficult to understand when you look at you guys, and I'm going to use you guys as MMA fighters, boxers, or physical fighters of that kind of field. You guys seem, as you say, confident. You seem cocky. You seem arrogant. Is that all put on? Do you feel it? And I know you can only really talk for yourself, but in general, is it put on? Is it a persona that you have to portray to the media?
1: Well, personal opinion, I feel there's a thin line of being cocky and confident, but you need to sell your fight. You need to get the people intrigued in your fight. So for me, to get under your opponent's skin, that works mentally and for the fight game as well. So that is, it's sort of put on, but it's not put on, because you need to get under your skin. So that's another way of winning a fight. But most of the stuff you say, it's not true. In other words, you say that to get under your skin. So that's the truth part. But to put on part, you need to get the fans intrigued to watching your match. So that's the put on part, yes.
0: Do you, when you get home to the family, are you a gentle giant?
1: I believe I am, yes.
0: And if I spoke to them, would they agree?
1: Well, I definitely do feel that, yes.
0: We need to start at the beginning. You've gone through some really difficult times in your life. Start at the beginning about some of the challenges you faced.
1: Well, let me rewind a bit. Okay, let's go back. 2009, let's say from my turn professional on martial arts. So 2009, fought my way up, became the EFC champion 2016. We had to sell the fight, in other words, and unfortunately some material went to racial. So that was a bad part, because not that you mean anything, but because of the country we live in and our culture and our history on, how can I say it, our religion, unfortunately that snowballed the wrong way. So then my belt got taken away in martial arts. From there, I moved over to boxing, fought my way up to number 5 on the SA ranking. Unfortunately, due to a professional boxer, you're not allowed to compete in any other professional sports. So for me, that was boring. So I'm like, no, let me move from boxing. There, I moved over to Muay Thai because it was active then. I had 2 fights, wins. I moved over to bare-knuckle boxing because since my belt got taken away, at first, when you become a champion, you feel like, you know what, you're on top of the pinnacle. And then once that's not there anymore, you realize, you know what, you just drop in a bucket. So I wanted to do more and get more and achieve more. And that's why all the other professional licenses. My dad got murdered 2018. I went through a divorce in 2017. Me and my dad, actually, on the same time, he also went through a divorce 2017. Unfortunately, in 2018, he got murdered. For me, that was tough to, how can I say it? It was tough to work through it mentally, because that's the fear you have. It's uncontrollable, and that's something you need to control, but you can't control it. And with that, the only option you feel like, you know what, suicide. That's the bad part. So you feel suicide because you think, or I thought at that time, you know what, the better option is for me not to be here, because I would be a relief for the people around me. Obviously, now thinking back, it's not true, but in that situation, that's what you feel. And yeah, I wanted to commit suicide. I planned my whole suicide. I planned it out. And believe it or not, it did not happen. I wanted to drive myself into the Hearty's Dam. I planned it out. I knew how long the robots are staying red and green and how the traffic goes. It did not happen that way. I hit bumper-to-bumper traffic. I got home 11 that night. I used to say in Vereniging at that time. Mm-hmm. And the next day, I snapped out of it. I'm like, I don't even know. I can't even explain how I got there. But for the fans out there, they would understand once they are in it. If you're not in depression, you do not understand depression. And that got the better of me. It felt like, you know what, because I also got robbed at gunpoint. And they actually shot the guy next to me. They took everything I've got. So all that played off, and that caused all the depression. And you know what? I didn't even know this. I ended up in a hospital, and then the doctor told me, you know what? You've got stress. I'm like, no, doctor, what do you mean I've got stress? I'm a champion. What do you mean I've got stress? He's like, no, you've got stress. And for the first time in my life, I've discovered stress, still not knowing what it's about, etc. That obviously got the better of me. I felt like, you know what, if you go out of your house, you can see if I can say it like that, you can see the guy that murdered your dad. It's like you can see him. And then at the same time, you can see the guy that tried to hijack your gunpoint. You can see it. So you should rather stay at home to try and work through it. But the moment you get tired, you want to go to sleep, your brain automatically starts thinking about all of this. And then your heart starts pumping, and then you can't sleep. And then for me, I started using Sonmol, the sleeping tablets. And that sort of, I think I don't know what you call it. I had to take them to fall asleep. So it came like addictive.
0: Yes.
1: So I had to use that to get asleep, because otherwise my heart stopped pumping, and then you're awake. And then, so that was for a while on. And then I could not train at all, because once you get to the gym and you want to train, you think all the people around you see you as a problem, and they see you can't handle stuff, and you're a problem for them. And then eventually, luckily, I got out of that. So somehow I pulled myself out of it, because I had this saying in my head where my dad always used to say, you know what, if you want something done, you need to do it yourself. And that played such a big part in my head, like it got stuck in there. And then eventually I started training again, and that's why I got my K1 license. Then I moved over to K1 and then back into training. And training is for me the best medicine out there, especially if you're in depression. I know everybody says, you know what, phone a friend, talk to them.
0: That was going to be my question. You did it all by yourself?
1: Yes. Well, here's the thing. I did have a friend which I talked to. Right. But the problem is, that friend you talk to, you don't tell him, you know what, I'm in depression.
0: Yes.
1: I'm doing this bad. Tell him that.
0: Is it a manly thing that as men we can't talk about things like that?
1: I feel that's how we got raised as, because we got raised as cowboys don't cry in front of their horses.
0: Yeah.
1: So, I mean, I used to be a martial arts champion, and I've achieved boxing, I've achieved Muay Thai, I've achieved everything on the top five, and now you've got this battle you're facing But you can't out-train it. You can't out-eat it. You can't out-push-ups it. You, this is a competition. You either do it mentally or in your heart. I'm not even sure how, but you do it.
0: So I just want to play a song because I'm thinking about what's going on in your head, and I want to bring in AMG, Connor Price and Killer. Is that a kind of song? Do you play this song in your headphones when you're to turn those noises in your head off? You were talking about, you know, lying in bed and you start thinking about things. Do you use a song like AMG to turn the voice?

0: to a goal.
1: When you're lying in bed now and you're going through these tough times and you're trying to get yourself out of it, what was the thought process? Is it physical exercise going to make me stronger? Can I challenge myself? What was going through your head as you were saying, I need to make myself better?
2: Well, at first, I didn't even think that training is an option. I didn't even think that, you know, there's going to be a problem for my kids that if I'm not there. I didn't even think about what problem I would cause not being there. So thinking of that, if I erased myself, I never thought once that that would be a problem for anyone else, not even the kids. I'm not sure if I was that deep in why I didn't think that, but I didn't thought about that once. I only thought about, you know what, me, if I erase myself, problem is solved for everyone around me and everything in the future.
1: Do you feel a responsibility as somebody who's famous, who's out there, who's got this public persona, to raise awareness about these issues?
2: I would say, in a sense, yes, because I actually spoke to one of the guys that sort of helped me through this, through the mental part. Actually spoke to him this morning, and I told him, you know what, I actually want to do a funny clip video, which I need to post on socials. But for me to explain it is going to sound like strange now. Right. So I'm going to explain it to you, but think about it as a third party.
1: Okay, go.
2: So I was thinking on doing a reel or a video where I'll be the son. So I'll either shave my beard or I'll do something, and then I'll come and talk to my dad and tell my dad, because obviously we're in 2026 now. So now I need to come. I talk to my dad and I'm like, hey, dad, I've got a depression. And then I go to a clip where it will be me with my beard as my dad saying, okay, so you're gay, in other words. And then I go back to myself and I'm like, no, dad, I've got depression. And your dad's like, okay, so you're sort of gay.
1: Right.
2: And I come back to me and I'm like, no, but I'm mad, I'm happy, I'm all this mixed emotions and I don't know how to deal with it. And then I go back to my dad and it'll be like, okay, any case, contact this guy because I got raised in a different era. So we do not have depression. Because I don't think most of the people, well, I'm going to just throw a number, but people that were born before the 1990s or less, they do not understand depression. The younger era is, they understand depression fully, but now they, my opinion, they don't understand commitment and purpose. If I can say it like that, in other words. Because it's sort of easier to run to depression now because, hey, I've got depression, and people would sort of believe you. But now another question, if you take my dad, for example, he will be like, okay, so do you really have depression or is it now just an excuse?
1: Or are you just feeling sad?
2: Yeah, I'm just feeling sad and using it as an excuse. Because I was born in 1987. So I'm in the middle era of either depression or not depression.
1: Yes, so, middle generation of depression.
2: So is it the truth or is it the excuse? Then again, I got raised as, you know what, if you don't want to do it, that's your excuse.
1: Right.
2: Now, 2026, you learn, you know what, it might not be an excuse. Depression is real. And for 90% of men, they don't want to say, you know what, I'm depressed. Because remember, a man needs to be strong. He needs to be physical. He needs to be able to handle all of this.
1: Does the pit bull identity help a bit? The fact that you're somebody else, you're a character when you're standing up there and you're doing that talking as you were talking about. Does that help you a little?
2: That's a good question. I never thought of it like that, but I think

0: I go into competition mode, I'm only focused for the fight. Mm-hmm. Then after the fight, I'm back normal again. Then business is done, I'm my normal self again. Mm. But I think the pit bull comes out in any sense or whatever I do. I mean, even with when I went through the mental health part, I felt like a disgrace by not even achieving the erase myself part. I felt like, you know what, I can't even do a successful suicide. Mm. So what? But now being past that, you think, you know what, thanks a lot for the pitbull mentality. That did not happen because that is not pitbull mentality. I pushed through, which was the pitbull mentality.
1: Right, I get it.
0: You pushed through it.
1: Yeah, so it wasn't a failure. Yes. It was your courage and strength that pushed you to not do it.
0: Exactly, but then if you are in it, you think the complete opposite.
1: Let's bring in another song. Enrique Iglesias and Pitbull. I'm not surprised you don't have a Pitbull song in there. I like how it feels. Please don't tell me you chose this because you like how getting hit.
0: I started using that the first time when, in other words, when they took my EFC belt, mm-hmm. and people told me, you know what, you're done, you need to hang up your gloves, it's over. And then I'm like, no, I was born in competition. And that is what I like how it feels. I like how competition feels. Because for me, competition is what keeps me alive, and it keeps you focused.
2: It's my

0: The Ring is a place of logic and discipline. You know, when I watch it, I realize, what is it, pugilism? It's a boxing is an art form. Just explain your thinking about logic and discipline in The Ring.
1: It brings you back to the drawing board, in other words. So whether you win a fight or you lose a fight, you can have all the motivation in the world, but if there's no discipline, that you're not top of the top. Or you can have all the discipline in the world, but if there's no motivation, you're also not top of the top. So you need both of them. It goes together, because once you feel down, you need the motivation to get you up. Or once you feel tired, you need the dedication to get up. So that all goes hand in hand.
0: When you're in the ring, I mean, there's the big picture. There's a career that you need to look at, but then you've also got the individual battle. So actually, battle and war. The war is your legacy, your future, your children, your family, as you've been talking about. But also, there's the small battles. Do you focus on the big picture when you're in the ring, or is it now just what I'm going to have to do today?
1: I think the small battles is everyday battles.
0: Right.
1: So I feel that as everyday battles, because there's no end time to that. If you got financial stress, that's a battle that's continuous. Maybe till you win the lotto, I don't know. So that's a continuous battle, no end game. Where you go into competition, there's an end time of it. You go on stage, you compete, you're done. Then you wait for the next one. Then whatever you've achieved there, you're back on your small battles. So again, I'm just using financial as an excuse. So then you're back on your normal battle. So that's not taking you out because you have just achieved a sport match. So I think that's the two parts of it. Because your small battles or your normal life battles, there's no end to it. It might be slowing down or it might be speeding up, but there's no end to it. There's always something else, which also needs to keep you focused on, you know, and I need to be able to do this. I can't just give up halfway.
0: And then what you do, and I'm just trying to think, you know, you're using these analogies lovely, but what you do is you have individual events to focus on. So those small battles lead to a big event. A lot of people don't necessarily have that big event. Is that something you would suggest they almost create themselves?
1: I personally feel you need that big event. I'm going to use a role model, for example. If you need a role model to keep you focused, in other words. So whether you got a role model or that big event or competition coming, that's your focus. So I remember when I still used to cut weight, I used that main event to make sure I cut weight. Because if there's no main event, you won't stay focused on cutting weight. You'll take a chocolate, or cold drink, because there's no end goal. So, yes, I would agree with you there. The small battles still keep you to get to that main event. It keeps you focused. It keeps you strong. It keeps you to go back to the drawing board and still achieve it.
0: Whatever that might be. It might be if you're a sports person, set yourself a goal. If you're a businessman, set yourself little goals. And then everything you do is leading to that.
1: Correct, yes.
2: Track record on SFM's Nightfall.
0: The challenge, and you describe this, is if you don't reach that goal, what happens when you get knocked down in the ring? How do you lift yourself up again to do it again?
1: Well, then the motivation needs to be back in. Because you're going to have all these critics commenting and or the guys next to the ring telling you, you know what, you should have been doing this or doing that. Meanwhile, they have never set a foot in the ring. So then you need your normal motivation or dedication to go back and do it again. I always use this this example. So when we grew up, we had Mario Brothers as video games, for example, and Battle City. So whether the end goal was to get the princess and to get the castle. So whether you die along the way, you start over and you do it again.
0: Yes.
1: Every day. whether the power trips or not, you had the end goal. Where today's society, they got Fortnite, so you can play and shoot everyone and die and start from there again. Right. There's no end goal to it. So So I see it as, why take away that end goal? Because that's the end goal keeps you from doing it all over again.
0: Mm. I just think, yes. I used to play Pac-Man. There was no real end goal to Pac-Man. You just kept on going and going and going. Whereas
1: but then again, you still need to break the high score.
0: Okay, so find what the end game is your point.
1: Yes, find what the end game is, because that's what keep you going after you failed or didn't do it the first time or whichever. Yes.
0: And don't give up. That's the challenge, right? And you mentioned the critics, and I'm going to talk about them in a moment. But it's so easy to go, well, I keep getting knocked down. Why should I keep on going? Let's do something else.
1: Correct. I would use that as an example. You know, if you get knocked down like constantly, the example I'm going to use is, for example, if you own a VW Beetle. If you sell a VW Beetle on Marketplace, you're going to get $5,000 for it.
0: Mm-hmm.
1: But if you sell a VW Beetle at a collector's item, you're going to get $1 million off of that. So if you get knocked down 20 times, you know what? Martial arts is not for you. Try boxing. Try kickboxing.
0: Right.
1: Or try chess. Or try rugby. Yes. There's so much options. You just need to find your place, in other words.
0: I'm going to bring in a song now. I'm going to play it first, and then I'm going to ask you. The song is Kane Walker's I Don't Care. When the song finishes, I want you to tell me about your critics. How do you handle the press who might not know about what Donnie van Eerden actually is, or the fans that don't know? Just how gentle a giant you are, Donnie.

0: Well, first of all, let's come down to the critics. So the critics, I never take personal. Because 99% of the people commenting and giving critics, they do not know me at all. They do not know what you're going through. They do not know you at all. So I see that as everyone's got their own opinion. Entitle them to their own. So I think I would take it more serious if your coach tell you, you know what, this is what happened. Because your coach knows you on your training level. Then your wife knows you on your personal level. So that I take more serious than normal comments or critics, because everyone's got an opinion and entitle them to their own. So that's why the I don't care song.
1: It's got to, yeah, you're on social media, you see these things, you hear these things. How do you block it out?
0: For me, it's quite easy, because the same as I said, now everyone's got an opinion, entitle them to their own. So if someone would tell me, you know what, you're fat.
1: Right.
0: I'll be like, or they would tell you, you know what, a McDonald's burger is unhealthy.
1: Really rude, yeah.
0: Yes. So then I would think, okay, so for me, if you say that, imagine the relationship you are in if you cheat on your wife, just to give you an example. Mm-hmm. That's unhealthy. Hmm. For me, that's unhealthy. But a burger is tasteful. Might be unhealthy, but currently it's not doing me bad. So that's your opinion.
1: Right.
0: So I really don't take it that serious. I've got too big of a comeback on most critics, because I don't think of answering whatever they said. I think about answering them with a new question to change their mindset. And that's even most of the fans. You can go through my social media. You get some of the naysayers. And then, I'm going to give you an example now. So some of the guys said, you know what, stop fighting is for dumb people.
1: Yeah.
0: Why do it? And then I answer with ka-ching with a dollar sign. It's like, why do you stand for 1 million rand for a slap? And then it'll be like, sign me up. So who's the stupid one now, in other words? Might be stupid, but it's ka-ching in your bank account. So I never answer a bad comment back with a bad
1: right.
0: comment. Because especially the depression part, I do not know if that fan had a bad day. So I never, ever comment with a bad comment on top of him. So if someone says, oh, you fat, I won't be like, oh, but you fat as well, or you stupid. Yeah. I'll never, ever do that in my life. I'll be like, hey, did you see this stomach wiggle? You should see my dance clips or views, for example. So I would change it completely to a new question to change his mindset as well. And that even creates me more fans,
1: yeah.
0: I would say.
1: Do people... I mean, you're a fighter. People know you as fighters, MMA and all these things. Do you still get, you get challenged almost if you go out? Do you get the big boys trying to act a little bit tough? Because I'm just trying to imagine walking past you, 6'2", 189 centimeters, 260 pounds. You're a big boy. Do people go, come on, let's see what you're good at?
0: Let me tell you, when I go out, most of the people that are sober, they'll be like, hey, can I take a photo with you?
1: Okay.
0: And then, yes, you can take a photo with me.
1: Yeah.
0: Once you get the fans that are more under the influence, they'll be like, come and slap me, I can take it. And then I'll be like, okay, this is what it feels like, but I won't slap you. So I do the whole wind-up part, and then not slapping them, but then they got a clip or reel would say, can you use? And I'll be like, okay, so you know that feeling with me not slapping? Now imagine me slapping you. So most of the time I go home before 12. I prevent argument or most of that. I can see it coming from a mile away, because I also used to be in the VIP protection and also bodyguarding. So once you're in that, you can see how a crowd is behaving, in other words. So I prevent that completely.
1: We need to start wrapping up. You're in July. You're off to Serbia. You've got a big bout. I'm going to finish off with the time for war. Is it always a time for war when you're in the bout? And tell me what you're planning in Serbia.
0: Well, fingers crossed for Serbia. Nothing signed yet, but yeah, it's time for war. I mean, you're on the plane, you're ready to show the world what the naysayers have said, and the motivational, you need to keep them all on a line still. So it's time for war. It doesn't matter the speed bumps, it doesn't matter anything. And once you are done with that war, you go back to the drawing board.
1: You're 39 years old. How much more you got?
0: Well, I don't drink, I don't smoke, I don't use any supplements or banned substance or anything like that. So, till I don't get injured, I think I can probably do it. But I don't want to do it forever. Maybe cut off at 45 max, if I can say it like that. That's with me not getting hurt or injured.
1: Danny Pitbull van Heerden, thank you very much for joining us.
0: Thank you very much. Thanks for your time. Welcome to Exit 13.

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1: The thread tonight is trust, or more precisely, its absence. Michael Atkins told us that for the first time in our democratic history, a majority of South Africans in every single province no longer preferred democracy as their system of government. Let that land. Not one province where the majority still believes in the system we bled for. And the parties crying rigged, the EFF, the MK party, aren't doing it because they believe it. They're doing it because the distrust is a weapon and the ground here is fertile. Today, for the first time in South Africa's democratic history, a parliamentary committee established to consider the impeachment of a sitting president convened. Its only order of business to elect a chairperson. The machinery is moving slowly, but it's moving. And the president who said, "I will not resign," now has a committee with his name on the door. Meanwhile, Bafana Bafana, heading for their first World Cup since 2010, couldn't get on the plane yesterday because some players' Mexicans' visas hadn't come through. Sports Minister Gayton McKenzie called it embarrassing, and he's right. We finally make the World Cup stage after 16 years, and he can't organize the paperwork. And in the Hex River Valley, farmers have been flooded 3 times in 5 years, and they're asking the government for help rebuilding again. Mircea Peterson said it plainly. At 1.2 million rand per hectare to replant, you can only start over so many times before you simply stop. That's the country tonight. A democracy that its own citizens no longer trust. A president facing an historic impeachment committee. A football team grounded by bureaucracy on the eve of its greatest moment. And farmers wondering whether the next season is worth the risk. Petrol prices are going up again in June. The levy relief that was supposed to ease the pains being clawed back. The brief moment of breathing room, over. The institutions are under attack. The land is underwater. The trust account is empty. November the 4th is coming. And right now, the most dangerous thing in this election isn't a rigged ballot. It's a citizenry that no longer believes that the ballot matters at all. I'm John Gericke. That's been Nightfall on SAFM. It'll all be okay in the end. And if it's not okay, it's not the end.
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1: I got up very early. Four cops were marching to the Orlando police station. That was my first picture. Then I went into the township. All hell broke loose.
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3: 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They're always posting things about free this country, free that country. And then I have other mutuals. It's just posting their brunches and their lunches and, oh, I'm in another country, whatever. So it honestly depends on your circle and who

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think about the generations and to say we want to make it a better place for our children and our children's children so that they know it's a better world for them and think they can make it a better place.

0: 50 years later, Youth Month, the voices.
1: I got up very early. Four cops were marching to the Orlando police station. That was my first picture. Then I went into the township. All hell broke loose.
2: Do you think that your generation is using social media effectively and impactfully compared to a generation that did not have?
3: I know with my circle at least that there's a few people in my circle who are activists online. They're always posting things about free this country, free that country. And then I have other mutuals. It's just posting their brunches and their lunches and, oh, I'm in another country, whatever. So it honestly depends on your circle.

0: In case you missed it,
1: the toll on healthcare professionals that work in this sick system is quite immense. The toll on patients, you know how often I get calls where people can't get care, where people, South Africans, are queuing for cancer treatment and they die on the queue. But there's people that go through, there seems to be records about who gets in and who procures the services. The level of corruption in Gauteng is out of this world. Gauteng Health should be put under administration.
2: Dr. José Letlape, an MP of Action SA.
0: That was National Briefing this morning with Kathy Mutlatlana.

0: In case you missed it.
1: What we are seeing in South Africa is that corruption is systemic and it's well organized. So it's not the act of an individual who maybe escaped the system. The system itself has been corrupted. And that means that anybody who speaks out, a police officer, an employee, somebody in procurement who was asked to favor one group over the other, they are risking quite a lot because they find themselves having to perform according to the rule in a system that has created sub-rules, which are corrupt rules, maladministration rules.
2: Lebogang Ramafoko, Executive Director at Corruption Watch.
0: That was the Daily Discourse with Joanne.

0: supposed to be interested in you. You know, I realize that you're under pressure.
1: Yes, I am.
0: And that you're suffering from delusions.

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